0: Those ABCs this week that U.S. forces fighting Iran are being hamstrung by poor planning. Many of the bases that usually provide food, fuel, and R&R were destroyed by Iran.
1: It really goes to the deep problem here is that this administration did not plan for this war. They did not plan how to get out of this war, did not really understand how this war was going to escalate. They were basically trying and hoping that this war would end up just like the war in Venezuela. And our men and women are now suffering the consequences of that.
0: The USS Abraham Lincoln has been deployed in the Middle East now for more than 200 days. But former Joint Chiefs Chairman Admiral Mike Mellon tells us,
2: I was connected with Admiral Cooper last night, who was on the ship yesterday. And he told me he had a really good visit. He said many of these problems were early in the deployment and they were solved.
0: Paradise paused in Hawaii, still being lashed by what was a hurricane, with the Big Island taking the biggest hit. That's where we find ABC's Melissa Dunn.
3: Officials saying more than 100 structures were destroyed or damaged. In Honolulu, three people injured after authorities say they fell from their roofs. Some of the islands seeing wind gusts over 70 miles per hour, whipping up hazardous surf and downing trees. More than 190,000 customers without power for a time. The Trump administration says it is tracking the storm and is ready to offer assistance where needed.
0: Now a seventh death reported from this week's severe weather across Indiana, a 31-year-old in Henry County. 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
12: As hundreds of thousands of Utah kids prepare for a new school year, so are thousands of teachers. And this year, the state's welcoming in roughly 3,000 brand new teachers. That number surprised me.
13: Yeah, back to school with Inside Sources. The first public schools begin this week on Wednesday. Most of the students in my alma mater, Granite School District, will head back to class. Many teachers are already back at work for the new year.
12: But for brand new teachers, they're starting a whole new, often unknown journey. So over the next two segments, we wanted to focus in on the teachers, the support they get or they don't get, and the costs that they incur to follow a profession that they love.
13: And so we're joined this morning by Jason Swenson. He's a Deseret News reporter. Jason, thanks for joining us this morning.
14: Holly, Greg, good to be with you.
12: Yeah, thanks.
14: The most dreaded three words of school kids everywhere, right? Back to school.
12: So you did a story recently about new teachers kind of back to school. It was new teacher training. And I wonder if you could talk to us just a little bit about what you learned about 3,000 brand new school teachers.
14: Right. I had some time just a few days ago to spend some time with a new cohort of middle school teachers who were going to be working in the Canyon School District. They had an orientation for all of the new middle school teachers that will be working in that district. And it gave me a great opportunity to sit down with several of them to ask about why they decided to pursue that profession at as you referenced, Holly, a challenging moment in K through 12 education, and some of their hopes and aspirations and fears and apprehensions as they look forward to that first day of school, like every one of the kids.
13: And what did you learn? I mean, what is it that is drawing people, 3,000 new teachers into our school system? I mean, because a lot of people just love to do it. It's a labor of love. It's not something you're necessarily going to get rich doing. But what is it that's drawing these young people back into or to come and want to teach?
14: Every one of the teachers or the new teachers that I spoke with, Greg, they all said the same thing, is that they have a passion for teaching and a desire to connect and build relationships with young people, that in every case of the teachers that I spoke with began with their own experiences in school because they had that one particular teacher or a group of teachers, perhaps at a very particular moment where they felt seen, where they felt built up, and were given a boost of confidence at a critical moment. And for many of these teachers, they're thinking, you know, that's something that I would certainly like to be able to pass along in my professional career as well. So certainly, as you might guess, we have thousands of new teachers, and at least those that I've spoken with are certainly driven by an idealism that they can, in fact, be difference makers in the classrooms.
12: So I have a question. I don't know that you asked this at all, but some of these new teachers are right out of college, and so it's middle school that you were talking to, so I get it's not quite the same, but it feels like they're so close in age almost to the students, right? So especially if they start dealing with high school at all. Did you talk about to them, did they express like they're nervous or they don't know how to make the transition between being the cool kid and now, hey, I'm the teacher and they have to manage a classroom? Did you talk about some of their anxieties with them?
14: I think there was a bit of anxiety that certainly mixed in with a great deal of enthusiasm. I think, as you mentioned, a sizable number. In fact, the Board of Education shared with me that about two-thirds of the new teachers that will be in Utah classrooms are, in fact, recent college graduates. And they looked the part. When I sat down with them, they were clearly, I don't want to say kids, but young people, young professionals in their 20s. So you're right. They don't look a lot different than the students who that are going to be in front of them. But I think if anything, they felt that one of the advantages of youth is you're going to have a lot of energy and you're going to have a lot of enthusiasm. And when you're talking about teaching middle school kids about science or about math or some of those, sometimes daunting subjects, I think they clearly think that their relative youth at all will be nothing but a resource and an advantage for them.
13: Jason, 3,000 new teachers seems like a lot to me, and maybe you don't know the answer to this, but I'm wondering if that's just normal attrition, people retire, which seems unlikely, or that there's significant growth, which also seems unlikely, or maybe people are just leaving Utah, teachers are leaving for greener pastures. Do we know why? And maybe that's just a normal number. I don't know. But do we know why there's such a large number of teachers entering our schools this year?
14: I think to answer your question, Greg, the first thing is that the spokesperson for the Board of Education pointed out is that 3,000 number, that's not an unusual number. Okay. That's about the expected number that they anticipate every year. And so without going too deep into it, I think, we can sort of draw some conclusions that you're going to have a healthy number of teachers who are retiring, leaving the profession. And let's be honest, there will be others who at some point, most likely fairly early in their career, maybe by year five, decide this isn't the career for me. And so there's going to be some attrition with retirement, but also others who simply decide I want to look at a different career path. And when I had a chance to speak to these new teachers, they were, while enthused and even idealistic, they were not naive. They recognized that, in fact, there are challenges in being in a K-12 classroom, whether it's absenteeism, mm-hmm. or classroom behavioral issues, or trying to strike the right balance in relationship with parents, and certainly the pressures now that are going to be on a lot of teachers to be able to perform, as a lot of people are keeping a close eye on the performance of our Utah students, and so they're coming into it with with their eyes wide open, that they're excited about it, but also recognizing this is not going to be an easy task.
12: Mm-hmm. So I'm seeing some numbers I guess leaving the profession, it's during the first 5 years in Utah, it's 40%. So that's pretty high turnover. If you make it past the 5-year mark, then you usually stay at least a decade and sometimes longer. So I just thought that was really interesting. I also don't know if you know the answer to this too, but I saw conflicting stories and I was able to pull them both up. But one of them says, this was from early July, Utah schools still need hundreds of teachers ahead of new school year. And then the end of July, this story that said 150 people try for a single teaching job at Utah Elementary School. So are they filling all the spots? Are we out of the teacher shortage? Do we have a glut? Do you know?
14: No, I'm not able to directly answer as to why it seemed to be, two very, very much opposing stories. I do know that a lot of these districts really prioritize their recruitment efforts to try to fill those needs and find the best people, possible, and then also provide the sort of support that I think is necessary to sort of get ahead of some of that burnout that you referenced, Holly, by encouraging collaboration, not only amongst their fellow teachers, but also with mentors. I thought it was interesting, Greg, that every single new teacher that's coming on board is required to have a mentor. And some districts set up a fairly well-organized system of mentorship, all to try to head off any of those sort of burnout problems or deal with the sort of challenges. As to, if there's in fact a huge demand or a difficulty for that, yeah, I'd have to find out, Holly.
13: Good info. Thanks, Jason. That was Jason Swenson with the Deseret News. Very, very good news for schools. 3,000 new teachers. Hope they stick around.
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13: We've got more Back to School with KSL News Radio, and students are in their final weeks or maybe even days for some district before they head back to class.
12: And teachers across the state, a lot of them are already hard at work preparing for a new school year. So today we're focusing on them, the educators.
13: Yeah, and we just spoke about some of the new teachers. We want to talk about that a little bit more. But we also want to talk about the costs that some of them are incurring before they go back to school.
12: So joining us this morning is Renee Pinkney, the president of the Utah Educators Association. Renee, I understand you're at a new teacher orientation this morning.
26: Yes, and it is. We are anticipating a great year. Teachers are full of anticipation and are looking very forward to working with their students and collaborating with their parents and families.
12: That's awesome.
13: We just learned, Renee, that there were something like 3,000 new teachers in K through 12. We're wondering what it is that still draws people to want to do that. What are you hearing from some of the young people that you're dealing with?
26: A love of learning, a love of helping students reach their full potential, wanting to give back to a certain extent to the community that supported them when they were going through school, you know, K through 12, and believing in the value of public education, which is really the cornerstone of our democracy.
12: So, Renee, what kind of support is available for teachers, especially if they're in their first year, but also looking to that 40% dropout rate, basically, in the first 5 years? What are you seeing for support for them?
26: You know, I have heard from teachers in terms of that very question, you know, what do you do to support your new teachers coming into your school? And it really is relying on their team. And veteran teachers are very generous with their time, and they want to help mentor new teachers while at the same time encouraging them to make their classrooms their own. And so, you know, if you are in an elementary school and you have a grade level team relying on them, and in some cases, and at the high school, you know, you have your departments, and just being really open to asking the questions, to asking for help. Don't feel like you're isolated in your classroom. Reach out.
13: Do you know, Renee, whether a lot of these new teachers are homegrown Utahns who maybe attended schools here, or whether people are coming in from other states, or is there a pretty good mix of both?
26: You know, I have no idea, but generally speaking, in my experience, we get a lot of teachers who are homegrown. And, you know, myself, for example, I started teaching where I went to junior high.
12: Oh, wow.
26: So, you know, we like to go back.
12: So I wanted to pivot to really talking about the cost to educators. So I know that we talk a lot about free and fair public education, but it's not free for a lot of families, and it doesn't seem to be free for the teachers. I mean, they're compensated with a salary, but my own daughter, who's a teacher in junior high, she spends a lot of money out of pocket for her classrooms. Can you talk to us about what educators are facing from financial demands that way?
26: You know, there are always wish lists, right, that teachers have, and it depends on if it's elementary or secondary. And really, parents and teachers shouldn't be asked to subsidize an underfunded public school system. However, if parents have the ability to, you know, purchase some of those school supplies, and I know Kleenex was always a big deal, and, you know, sometimes even reams of paper, you know, in order to make copies. And if they can, teachers so appreciate that. And in addition to that, what teachers could really use, and especially new teachers, is that, you know, collaboration with parents in helping our students, their children, in terms of what they need, and to help them be successful, and having parents, you know, literacy and reading to them, and engaging in terms of their homework, and expressing how important education is.
13: Renee, it seemed like a couple of years ago the legislature did what it thought was appropriate at the time to get some Utah teacher salaries up to levels where they were competitive with some of our bordering states. Are we still in a pretty competitive salary range right now in Utah?
26: You know, that really depends on where you live,
13: yeah,
26: and where you teach. And we know that, you know, the inflationary pressures that are on all of us impact our districts and impact our educators and our families, right? And we're all being forced to make some tough decisions, budgetary decisions, in order to manage, whether it's our own family budgets or school budgets.
12: Do you have a number, Renee, for an average that teachers across the state of Utah might be paying out of pocket for their teaching experience, I guess?
26: For their teaching experience.
12: Well, I don't mean their regret. That sounds like I'm asking you about college. I'm asking you about the classroom and what they spend out of pocket. Do you have an average? Do you know?
26: Yes, we do. There was an organization, adoptclassroom.org, that asked that question, and it's close to $900 a year, so $995. And, you know, teachers do have their classroom supply money that is given, you know, from the state, but it's $200. And I know, at least from a secondary perspective, what I was purchasing, you know, $200 doesn't go very far. Mm-hmm. So we shouldn't be subsidizing an underfunded public school system. We should have adequate funding for the time that we are living right now.
13: We're speaking with Renee Pinckney, president of the UEA. Can you tell us, we had heard earlier that there was like a mentorship program for a lot of these new teachers. Are you aware of that? And can you tell us about that? That's sort of in line with maybe trying to keep them, help with the whole retention thing.
26: Yes. And I can speak from experience. In my district, I was one of those mentors, and it really depends on the district and if they have the funding for that. However, that program didn't last very long, and I believe I had around a dozen new teachers that I was mentoring. However, the veteran teachers in the building will all mentor new teachers and each other and collaborate in order to, you know, make sure that our working conditions are optimal, because those are our students' learning conditions.
12: So I wonder, you have already mentioned read to your kids, participate in that way. What are some ways, in addition to that, that parents can best support teachers throughout the school year?
26: You know, keeping in touch with educators, with teachers, letting them know if their student seems to be struggling with a particular subject, or if their student is experiencing some unease about coming to school, so that we can help mitigate some of that. We know that absenteeism has really increased over the years, and especially after the pandemic, and just really communicating with us and, you know, attending those parent-teacher conferences if you can. We know that oftentimes those conferences are not necessarily at times when parents can attend, but we really would love the collaboration. And if there are conversations at home, you know, about different curriculum, it's always nice to get that positive feedback from a parent. You know, we had this discussion at the dinner table, and we really appreciate what you're teaching. And that goes a long way to keeping people in the classroom when they feel like they are appreciated and respected.
13: All right. I was going to ask how parents could help teachers financially, but we've run out of time. And we really appreciate your time, Renee.
12: Yeah, that was Renee Pinckney.
0: If you're between 55 and 64, this could be one of the most important 6 minutes of your day. 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
12: Well, forget the science, I guess. President Trump is attempting to limit the number of childhood vaccinations and split them up in different ways, even though the broader scientific community disagrees.
13: Yeah, let's get some basics with ABC News Chief White House Correspondent Mary Bruce about this.
30: The president now calling for fewer childhood vaccines, recommending that children be vaccinated against 11 diseases. That's down from the previous 18 recommended by the CDC. And central to the president's plan is splitting up the measles, mumps, and rubella vaccine into three separate shots, even though individual shots are currently not available here in the U.S. and despite the fact that we are now in the middle of the largest measles outbreak in decades.
12: So I felt like we needed to bring in some science and get some medical insights.
13: Yeah, and so just before we came on the air today, we consulted a local expert, Dr. Richard Ferguson. He's an emergency room doctor and the president of the Black Physicians of Utah.
12: Look, we have some questions about this new executive order from President Trump, and I'll just say at the beginning that I wasn't aware that you could change scientific recommendations by executive order. And so I wonder what your first response is to this executive order changing the schedule for childhood vaccines.
8: I think it's going to be legally challenged, because your first statement there is pretty right. There's a reason why we combine vaccines. It actually improves safety and reduces visits for parents. Like, that's the first thing that comes to mind. But yeah, this will be challenged by not only scientific organizations such as the American Academy of Family Physicians, American Academy of Pediatricians. It will be challenged for sure, because this is going against science that's been vetted for decades. And also very misleading statements our president made yesterday. It only causes harm for people that maybe will trust someone that's not a physician over their physician for the statements he made. It increased a lot of fear. I feel if people really take him at his word and what they say, because his evidence was they. Who is they? But it's really harmful. So I want to try to make sure we can try to reassure parents, because we're right about to go into the school year. People are getting appointments set up. They're worried. I want to try to dispel some of that.
13: What is happening with this change? What specifically, if you're a parent, should they know about how this is different than the current vaccine schedule? What specifically is being excluded?
8: So we have to remember RFK Jr. wanted, he already felt too many vaccines at one visit. So this isn't the first time we kind of mentioned this. He's been wanting to reduce the number of vaccines. I think from 15 to, he wants to get it down to 11. And also now where we have this unnecessary executive order, I'm trying to remember the number of it. It's like 14. I don't know. He's done so many executive orders, but anyhow, what he's trying to initially do, one, this is part of that overall of trying to reduce the number of vaccines in total given in childhood, and then wanting to space them out. So one, the first one is that brings the most striking attention is the MMR, measles, mumps, rubella. That has been a combined vaccine since pretty much the early 80s, but it's been in existence since the 70s. And worldwide, I can't think of a developed nation or any nation that don't even make it anymore where it's separate. It's always combined. So that's one thing that you can't, tomorrow's or today, someone can't go in and say, I just want measles. It's combined. Like, I want to say it's Merck that makes the combo, has the separation. So that's one thing that won't be immediate impact. There's no, once again, let's always start off this, that there's no credible evidence to anything that was said yesterday, saying that people explode or they get harmed. If there was anything was lethal, I mean, he said at the time lethal at 5%, we would have stopped providing that vaccine if it had that type of mortality rate to our children. We would never do something like that. So, of course, there's a risk, minute, very, very, very minute risk when receiving any medication or shot. Now you're spacing it out, as opposed to having one shot, you now have three. There's some shots where it's actually 5-in-1. Wow. And that myth about the large volume, it's 0.5 mLs. I don't know if anyone can actually, when's the last time someone gave 0.5 mLs to someone at their home? Usually your smallest dose of Tylenol is probably 2.5 mLs.
12: Right.
8: And you're giving that to your child by mouth.
12: And that's a half a teaspoon.
13: Right.
8: Yeah. So
12: yeah. 2.5. Yeah. 2.5
8: really mLs. But to answer your question, so I want to answer your question. There's this plan to space out, which is unnecessary. It's not backed by anything. And it's only going to cause confusion and place our children at more risk.
12: So can I ask you a question about what parents need to know as they get ready to go back to school? Because it sounds to me like if you say, well, I do want to separate these vaccines, it's not even possible. who knows how long it will take? Because I don't know. It feels like it could be months to years before you had vaccines that were potentially separated out. What about the people going back to school this week and next week? What do they need to know?
8: This change cannot happen overnight. So unless their pediatrician for some reason wants to follow Trump's executive order and avoid all science in their training and see that as some holy grail of advice, which I can't think of any board certified pediatrician or healthcare provider that would follow that. This is not going to impact school vaccinations at all or coverage of school vaccinations. We have to understand that even with this executive order, the HHS needs 90 days to present plans addressing this vaccine sequence and this change. And then you need a pharmaceutical industry that's going to make separated vaccinations, which don't exist right now in the U.S. In our public health system. So I would go in and say, you know, I would tell every parent, don't abandon your child's vaccine schedule because of yesterday's announcement. Talk with your pediatrician and they will reaffirm that your pediatrician will continue to follow the evidence-based schedule that is currently out there that I'm currently going to do for my child. My child is 6 weeks old today. And wow. I cannot wait for him to get his 8-week shots. So I can actually have more people contact him. Right now, the biggest threat to my newborn, my 6-weeker, are really other children. So if other children are not going to go along an expected vaccine schedule, my child is at risk. And many other newborns will be, for sure.
12: That was Dr. Richard Ferguson, president of the Black Physicians of Utah, on the executive order yesterday by President Trump wanting to change the childhood vaccination schedules. You know, I have to say, too, that Senator Bill Cassidy, who is a physician, he posted on X yesterday, and I don't think he was holding back. He says, I'm a doctor. This executive order is wrong. The president does not have the expertise to make these changes. Vaccines are overwhelmingly safe. They're effective. They do not cause autism. And breaking up vaccines will mean children have to get more shots to get the same protection, not fewer shots. It will increase hesitancy and make children less safe.
13: Yeah. And I just, it's at a time when you're seeing a measles outbreak. What we haven't had in decades. And right. Suddenly we're changing the vaccine schedule. Again, doesn't make a lot of sense. And it was interesting, this particular doctor that we just talked to, Richard Ferguson, has a 6-week-old child. Mm-hmm. And he said, I'm going to, you know, not necessarily it's foolproof. There are no risks, but I, as a parent, I'm going to get my child vaccinated.
12: And that child is most vulnerable to measles right now because he can't get vaccinated. I don't actually know if his baby is a boy or a girl, but that baby can't get vaccinated yet and will be soon. So interesting conversation. But I think the bottom line for parents, you can't expect anything different for separated vaccines right now. They just don't exist.
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13: You know, we talk about artificial intelligence as it relates to so many things. We want to talk about what jobs are insulated and protected from being taken over by artificial intelligence, if there are any. What do you think? Text us at 57500 and tell us if your job or any job that you think is immune from artificial intelligence takeover.
12: Look, artificial intelligence, we talk about it a lot on our show. It's continuing to grow. It's becoming part of our everyday lives. And there are things like, there are even jobs like, you know, that I have been a midwife, and that is a pretty hands-on, human-oriented job. But then I think of the Star Wars movies, and Queen Amidala had her babies delivered by robots. So I don't know.
13: So anyway, if you're in the mood to change jobs and you want something AI can't do, at least for now, text us, and we've got a list for you of some things that you might do that you might want to consider. I think it's going to be a long time before AI takes over a lot of jobs.
12: There, and it depends on which portions of it, right? Because maybe there are some things where it has a role, but some where they don't. So we have a couple of texters already, and one says teachers like Claudia Wright. I don't know Claudia, but way to go, Claudia. You got a shout out. And then this texter says, I think AI teaching will be too much by the book, right? I mean, there's no ability for AI really to look at body language, for example, and take feedback.
13: I had a teacher at Cottonwood High School named Claudia Wright, and she was amazing. So I hope it's the same woman, but she's got to be retired by now.
12: She was awesome. You would think.
13: Awesome. I would never want to replace her.
12: We have Spencer, who's texted us and says a large amount of blue collar jobs are safe from AI. Manufacturing, journeyman, airport, airline, flight ops, welders, etc. And we've got two more, one that says plumber and one that says locksmith. And so we want to read a few of the ones that CNBC says these are 10 AI proof jobs. You want to give us a couple?
13: Yeah. So I'm looking at them as sort of, I looked at your 65 low jobs with the lowest. Mm-hmm. And if I were to

0: HVAC techs, concrete finishers. And this texter says it was the same Claudia Wright.
1: Yeah. Oh, good. All right.
0: Wow.
1: Thanks, Claudia.
0: Okay.
1: So H. Yeah. Who's you gonna have HVAC? Yeah. I think that's probably true.
0: We've got another texter, and they say this: I own Pet Passages, dignified pet cremation in Kaysville. AI definitely will not take my job away. So I'm looking also at a CNBC article, and they only list 10. The very first one they list actually is firefighters, and so when I say there are AI components, I think there are. Right? Because you could potentially have drones do some firefighting. We certainly have drones that are mapping the outside acreage so that we get an idea that way. But it is humans on the ground, right? And in the sky also who are fighting these fires.
1: Well, I think that if you think of a career like firefighters, and there are many more, law enforcement, that type of thing, where artificial intelligence just couldn't make the on-the-spot decisions that you would have to make, because if you're analyzing everything, you don't work from the heart or from your experience necessarily.
0: So airline pilots, co-pilots, and flight engineers, those are number two. Number three, manufactured building and mobile home installers, which is interesting to me. So they say in this list that the key abilities there are strength, stamina, reaction time, and problem sensitivity on variable job sites. But one of the categories that's so interesting that they're listing as AI proof has to do with tree trimming and pruning and tree fallers, people who make the trees fall down, and logging. And I mean, I'm not an engineer, but I could see where, like, maybe you could program a robot to be able to detect how to safely cut a tree. But I don't know. That's on the list.
1: Yeah. And it's one of the top 10. I mean, we're looking at two different lists, but mine's got 65 and yours is the top 10. but there's a significant overlap.
0: There is.
1: Athletic trainers, physical therapists, you know, occupational therapists, art therapists, music therapists. I mean,
0: yes, you know. And yet AI is starting to do therapy jobs, right? And I think it comes with problems because AI can only be as good as the humans who programmed it. So you already have the even unconscious bias programmed into that. Look, we have another texter who says the movie Mercy has an AI judge. Twilight Zone. Oh, this is Rick. He said, let's see AI do road construction or build a house. And then he says, in Twilight Zone in 1961, did an episode of a robot grandmother titled, I Sing the Body Electric. Stop it. I do not want to be replaced as a grandma.
1: AI build a road or build a house.
0: Right.
1: Absolutely.
0: Another texter, flatbed truck drivers are safe from AI. Right. What about structural iron and steel workers? That's on my list.
1: Yeah.
0: It would seem like that's important. Right.
1: Right.
0: Derrick operators, so oil and gas. Although, again, I can see some application where you may be able to use some kind of drone or something, right? But I think it's interesting. Fishing and hunting workers, so spatial orientation, those types of things. I think there's a lot of different things where we can say, look, we may be able to use AI. We may be able to use, you know, some sort of enhance technology to make our jobs better. I think it would be interesting. Can they replace radio talk show hosts?
1: We're not on the list.
0: I don't know.
1: Attorneys are nowhere to be found either. You know, which it's got me thinking a little bit because, you know, my wife and I were trying to figure out how to do some planning with the, you know, writing wills and trusts and deeds.
0: All kinds of AI.
1: Let's go to AI. I'm like, oh, usually I just call an attorney friend of mine.
0: So Matt, one of our texters says, how about a lifeguard? Absolutely. How can you replace a lifeguard with AI? I don't think you can do it. You can enhance if you've got a drone, right? Maybe they can tell you where the person is.
1: Ski patroller.
0: My absolutely.
1: Other job. Yeah. How you can do that?
0: Orchestra members must be human. Although I know people are using AI to create music, but it's not the same.
1: But would you go to an AI? I mean, you might as well just plug in your stereo. I love going to the symphony to watch the performance and to listen to the individuals and
0: well, any live performances, right? You're not going to go watch some robot sing you a concert.
1: Right, yeah. Hopefully.
0: Well, again, you can use technology to enhance some of those. But I do think that there are AI-proof jobs, and a lot of them do have they're centered in the trades, which I also think is great. I've got a son. I think I've told you this. He's working on becoming a master electrician.

0: And that job, while I can anticipate a day where maybe there's a way to use technology to enhance what needs to be done, there's no substitute for having a human double check and do the safety stuff.
1: You know what's not on the list are food preparation chefs. I would think should be on the list.
0: Interesting.
1: You know, to cut, prepare, you know, to...
0: Well, you have machines you can run stuff through for dicing. But yeah, you're right. Matt, who said the lifeguard, he also says Baywatch actresses. Okay, fair. Okay, that's fair.
1: Good point, Matt. Okay. Well, I think we're all safe at least for a while. I mean, our contract here is going to go for a couple more years. I think we're going to be in good shape, I hope.
0: Well, wouldn't it be interesting if talk show was replaced by AI, robot voices?
1: Yeah. Okay. We're real, by the way.
0: We are real.
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22: From ABC News, I'm Wayne Cabot. President Trump tonight ordering the Pentagon to scale back joint military exercises planned this week with South Korea because it would not help in the war against Iran. Trump also saying the exercises are hostile to North Korea, which he said has been unthreatening and respectful while he's been in office. Iran putting bounties on the heads of U.S. soldiers, $30,000 for each captured American, dead or alive. Former Joint Chiefs Chairman Admiral Mike Mullen on ABC's This Week says U.S. troops at sea are being stretched because Iran has destroyed many U.S. bases where aircraft carriers normally would stop.
23: It's significant and it's tough. Those deployments are very, very difficult. Historically, we've been able to typically go to a port to take a break, do maintenance, and then come back online, even back in Vietnam.
22: Trump's son-in-law, Jared Kushner, to meet tomorrow with Israel's prime minister, who's under pressure after having turned down a U.S.-backed peace plan for Gaza that requires Israel to leave and Hamas to lay down its arms. And the AP's reporting, Kushner sat down today with Hamas, a group the U.S. has long called a terrorist organization, meeting for 2 hours in Egypt with the Hamas chief. Twisters may accompany the thunderstorms now lighting up the night sky. ABC meteorologist Leslie Lopez.
24: We are looking at the possibility of more thunderstorms moving through areas of eastern Missouri all the way out towards Virginia. This is a large area. We do have heavy rounds of rain still coming through, but the main threat now, damaging wind, along with frequent lightning strikes and the possibility of isolated tornadoes. Significant flash flood risk is out towards West Virginia. West Virginia has already issued several flash flood warnings. The likelihood that they're going to issue more tonight is in the forecast. An elevated flash flood risk all the way out towards Columbus into Pittsburgh.
22: And we start the week with triple digits from Dallas to New Orleans and from Little Rock to Oklahoma City. 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
21: This Sunday, Rule of Law. President Trump's former personal defense lawyer takes on his new role as Attorney General.
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21: 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I'll talk to newly confirmed Attorney General Todd Blanche and party lines.
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21: Can Democrats unite before November? I'll talk to House Democratic Leader Hakeem Jeffries and Democratic Congressman Ro Khanna of California. Plus, flight risk. The secret flight that helped President Trump evade an Iranian threat. A decoy plane, a catering truck, and a secret switch on the tarmac in Turkey.
28: I don't worry about anything, to be honest. Whatever it is, you know my attitude? Whatever.
21: Joining me for insight and analysis are Jonathan Martin of Politico, former Homeland Security Secretary Jay Johnson, and Republican strategist Sarah Fagan. Welcome to Sunday. It's Meet the Press.
29: From NBC News in Washington, the longest-running show in television history, this is Meet the Press with Kristen Welker.
21: Good Sunday morning. We are just 79 days until the midterm elections, and both parties are facing a test. Democrats are racing to unite a party pulled between its progressive and moderate wings, while Republicans face rising gas prices and an Iran war that is getting harder to control. And it's against that backdrop that Todd Blanche has gone from President Trump's personal lawyer to the man now in charge of the Justice Department. He survived a bruising confirmation fight, including Republican opposition over President Trump's so-called anti-weaponization fund. Now the test. Can Blanche run the Justice Department independently of the president he once represented? This week, the new attorney general made this promise.
25: I promise you that I will lead this department with integrity. I promise you that I will focus on our core mission, which is to uphold the rule of law fairly and impartially, to keep this great country safe, and to protect the rights of every citizen in this country. It's a promise that we're going to uphold the law without fear or favor.
21: And joining me now is Attorney General Todd Blanche. Mr. Attorney General, welcome back to Meet the Press.
25: Thank you. Good morning.
21: Good morning. Thank you for being here. We appreciate your being here in person. As we just heard in your address to the Justice Department staff this week, you said you and DOJ will, quote, uphold the law without fear or favor. You, of course, used to be President Trump's former personal defense attorney. Can you pledge that the Justice Department will always act independently of the White House?
25: Well, there's a big difference between saying we will always do our job and investigate any case and act independently of the White House No, I'm not going to pledge that. And no attorney general should ever pledge that. The president, I mean, if I were to pledge I will be independent of the White House, what that means is that if President Trump says, I want the Department of Justice to go after every violent criminal in this country, which is what he has said, what you're saying to me is I just say, no, sir, not going to do it. So I will act with integrity. Our prosecutors will act with integrity. We will prosecute without fear or any sort of favor. And that's exactly what we've been doing. And that's what every Department of Justice should do.
21: Well, I guess big picture, if the president asks you to do something that you feel crosses an ethical or legal line, would you do it?
25: The president will never ask me to do something unethical or legal or illegal. He never has. He never will. And no, I swore to the Constitution of the United States, like every cabinet secretary has done and like every attorney general before me has done. And so this narrative that's mostly pushed by the left and pushed by the media, that the president's going to pull me aside and ask me to do something illegal, is completely a false narrative, not true, will not happen, and hasn't happened.
21: Okay, let's delve into how you do see your tenure. You appeared with President Trump at the Nassau County Police Academy on Friday. You made some comments that did get a lot of attention. I want to play it, get your reaction on the other side. Take a look.
2: My administration and my Department of Justice, if anybody touches a federal law enforcement officer in any way inappropriate, we will prosecute them to the fullest extent of the law.
21: And yet, Mr. Attorney General, on President Trump's first day in office, as you know, he pardoned everyone who attacked the Capitol on January 6th, including 172 people who pleaded guilty to assaulting police officers. How is that consistent with your pledge to always protect law enforcement?
25: There's nothing inconsistent about that. The president's pardon powers, any president's pardon powers, are not limited. So when I say, and when this Department of Justice says, and when the FBI says, like we're saying, and every U.S. attorney is saying, that if you assault law enforcement, we will prosecute you to the fullest extent of the law, that is absolutely what President Trump expects, absolutely what I expect of our prosecutors, and that's completely separate from any president's ability to pardon.
21: But he did the opposite of that effectively. I mean, on January 6th, police officers were beaten with baseball bats and flagpoles. Do you believe it was wrong to pardon the people who assaulted police officers on January 6th, given that you have vowed to protect law enforcement?
25: Every attorney general vows to protect law enforcement, including me. And so, no, I'm not opining or in any way saying what President Trump did is wrong. Absolutely not. By the way,
21: Isn't it inconsistent with what you said, though?
25: Absolutely not. No, there's a difference between saying we will prosecute anybody. If later a president chooses to pardon that individual, that is the president's right under our Constitution. Do not forget that a few days before President Trump pardoned the individuals associated and who had pled guilty to the conduct on January 6th, President Biden pardoned hundreds and hundreds of criminals, many of whom were quite violent. So that's his right to do that, just like it's President Trump's right to do that.
21: But what message does it send to police officers that people who assaulted them were pardoned?
25: The message to police officers is consistent and same every single day, which is that we will protect you. And by the way, that's a little bit interesting coming from a place where we see violent protests breaking out all over the country, in New Jersey, in Minneapolis, in Seattle, in California. And instead of there being a full-throated defense by leadership on the Democrat side, on the Republican side, what you have is, it's as if we're doing something wrong by saying we will protect law enforcement and we will prosecute those who assault law enforcement. We're not.
21: Let's, on this issue of January 6th, your confirmation was actually held up over the so-called anti-weaponization fund. I just want to remind folks what that means. That would have effectively paid people who felt they were in some ways wronged by the federal government and could have included people who attacked the Capitol on January 6th. You signed a document. You testified under oath that the fund is dead. But President Trump has said he wishes it weren't. If the president asks you to revive the fund, will you tell him no?
25: Well, the president has said it's dead as well. So you can, and as the president has said, that he very strongly believes that those that had this Department of Justice weaponized against them should be compensated, that he's going to continue to say that.
21: He said it's up to you. He was just asked about it. He said effectively, it's up to you what to do about this.
25: And I've said repeatedly, it's dead. And he has also said it's dead. He said it in a cabinet meeting with the press there. And so I think there's this, it might be enjoyable for the media to continually ask me about whether the fund is really dead. And there is no fund. No money went from the Treasury to any account. There were no commissioners established. And so there is no fund. There will be no fund. I've said it repeatedly. And the different angles coming almost every time I speak with the media, someone says, well, wait, is it really dead? And I say, yes, it is. And then the next interview I give, somebody will say to me, is it really dead? And I promise you, I will say, yes, it is dead.
21: So you're saying you rule out ever reviving it. But just to be very clear, can you guarantee that under your Department of Justice, anyone who attacked the Capitol on January 6th will not receive one dime of taxpayer money if they file a claim against the federal government?
25: Well, anybody can file a claim against the federal government, not just anybody associated with January 6th. I'm not going to sit here and say on a news program whether a litigation that may or may not happen will result in money. I can't do that. So what I will say is that there's a process in place for decades where somebody that believes they've been wronged or a tort's been committed against them by the federal government can seek redress. And I'm you know, beyond that, I'm not going to comment about hypotheticals of what will happen in any of those cases.
21: So potentially they could get paid under another stream of government funding, but not the anti-weaponization fund.
25: Well, I don't know what, when you say they could get paid, what is their claim? Were they, are there, is it somebody
21: who pled guilty? The Justice Department's judgment fund.
25: No. So, but when you say they could get paid, anybody who sues the federal government could get paid. It depends on the facts. It depends on the circumstances. It depends on what it's alleged the government did. And so I don't know the circumstances of any hypothetical case, and I'm not going to comment on a hypothetical case today, but there is a process in place where if you believe that you've had a tort committed against you by the government, whether it's slipping on ice outside of a federal post office or a law enforcement officer assaulting you, you are allowed to seek compensation.
21: Okay, let's talk about a case that was recently brought before the Justice Department. The DOJ dropped charges against the Olympic canoeist that it accused of vandalizing the reflecting pool on the National Mall, saying the damage was caused by, quote, botched installation and not vandalism. President Trump, though, said U.S. Attorney Jeanine Pirro was wrong and that she should revisit the case. Do you support Jeanine Pirro dropping the case, or do you support President Trump's calls to revive the case?
25: So yes, I absolutely support U.S. Attorney Pirro, as does President Trump. Now, that's different than whether the president is extraordinarily frustrated at what happened in that case. And I don't in any way fault him for that. And by the way, the filings didn't say that all of the damage was done by faulty construction. OK, so that's where there's some, the media is getting some of the reporting wrong.
21: Well, it says the damage was done as a result of a botched installation and not vandalism as initially represented.
25: There was potential vandalism, and we know that there was vandalism because there's witnesses. That's also in the brief that you're citing, that there's witnesses that talked about the fact that there was vandalism.
21: What do you mean by potential vandalism?
25: Well, there's a witness that said, I observed the defendant vandalizing the reflecting pool. Now, that's different than whether ultimately we had the proof, and you saw what U.S. Attorney Pirro said about that in her filings. And I said this before. We're talking about a single case, okay? We're talking about one case. We had another case of vandalism against the memorial earlier this week. This is horrible what's happening in our nation's capital with some of these really, really sick people vandalizing our national monuments. And so, U.S. Attorney Pirro is doing a phenomenal job of enforcing that, going after anybody who's doing it. And I think judging her on a single case because of the evidence that we had is not fair.
21: Should the president have a voice in individual prosecution decisions at all?
25: Every American has a voice in prosecutions. I mean, we hear from Americans all the time. As a matter of fact, many of our investigations start with an American citizen coming forward and saying they saw something. And so whether President Trump should have a, quote, voice, it depends.
21: Take his opinions into consideration when he says, I think this case should be revived? Will you take that into consideration?
25: Hold on. Will I take the President of the United States' view on something into consideration? Yes. Of course. And I hope every attorney general in history would not answer that question differently. Just let's play that out. The president of the United States, the elected president of the United States, says something to me. And I'm supposed to say to you, I would say, nope. I mean, that's not the way it works. Now, the president is extraordinarily, every day he wakes up with one mission, which is making this country better. And as it relates to me, making this country safer. So if he has a view on that, he talks about it on social media. He talks about it when he speaks to the American people. That's certainly something that I listen to.
21: I'm asking in part because we did see this clash play out in his first term. Bill Barr, the attorney general during President Trump's first term, did push back against President Trump in 2020. As you recall, he told him his election claims were detached from reality. If you were faced with a similar situation, something that you did not think actually met the standard, the legal standard in your mind, would you stand up to the president?
25: I mean, so I will always stand up for what's right. And I do not, the president does not expect any of his leaders, including me, to just say yes to him no matter what he says. And so, of course, there's vigorous back and forth with every cabinet member and the president of the United States, which is exactly what President Trump expects. And there again, there is this extraordinarily false narrative that the president wakes up in the morning and calls me and says, Todd, go prosecute X or Y. He does not do that. He has never done that. He will never do that. And so if there's something that he wants to do, but he needs to know that there's a challenge or that we can't do it, of course I will tell him. It happens all the time with all of his leaders, and that's what he expects.
21: One of the issues that he really cares about, the midterms, and there's been a lot of focus on the midterms as it relates to the Justice Department, which has lost 22 cases trying to force states to turn over their voter rolls. State officials have pushed back against those moves. They say states dictate how elections are run, not the federal government. Is it time for the DOJ to drop this fight, and will you do it?
25: Well, just, I mean, we're relying on a statute passed by Congress that allows us in the right circumstances to review and get those voter rolls. And so, yes, no, we're not going to stop doing what I think every American should expect us to do, which is make sure that we have elections that are fair. And as that relates to the Department of Justice, that means making sure that there are no constitutional legal violations, even at the state level. So, yes, the President Trump, this administration knows and of course, understands that states administer elections, and that will always be the case, but it doesn't mean the federal government should play no role. And so the tension there is, of course, whether we should be playing the role that we're playing, and that's really what we're litigating.
21: How far are you willing to take this fight? Because you've been ruled against now 22 times. Are you going to take this all the way to the Supreme Court, do you anticipate?
25: We'll see. We'll see what happens. We're trying to work
21: it out with
25: states. Of course. Yes, absolutely. It's a possibility. Election integrity is something that President Trump ran on and the American people elected him. It's something that every American should care about. And so the idea that the Department of Justice is trying to investigate issues around elections to make sure they're fair and make sure they're conducted the right way is not something that we should be running away from. That's something we should be running right towards.
21: I want to finally shift gears here a little bit. And ask you about an issue that is, full disclosure, close to us here at NBC, the kidnapping of Savannah Guthrie's beloved mom, Nancy. Yeah. The FBI told the Wall Street Journal, quote, the state is the lead in this investigation, has always been the lead. Mr. Attorney General, she has been missing for more than 6 months now. Is it time for the FBI to take the lead in this investigation?
25: It's a horrible situation, and I share the grief and the frustration that you and your colleagues have and that the whole country has in this situation. I mean, I think whether the FBI takes the lead, we are there to support and give, and President Trump pledged it, Director Patel pledged it, the resources, anything that investigation needs. We are working as hard as we can with the state and local law enforcement in every area. And that means not only providing assistance with manpower, but any sort of forensic assistance. And so we're going to continue to do that. Whether we come in with sharp elbows and take it over, that's not necessarily the right thing to do for her or for anybody. But making sure it's done right and making sure it's that this investigation is being conducted the way that it should be is something we're doing.
21: Is there an update? Are you any closer to solving this?
25: I don't have any update. I don't. And I'm sorry to say that because I wish I had an update. And I know that this type of case is heartbreaking, especially when it plays out nationally like this one has. And all I can say is that Director Patel and his leadership and the leadership out in that area of the country it will remain a priority as it should, with resources and with energy and with focus, and we hope that we get something soon.
21: All right, Mr. Attorney General, thank you so very much for being here.
25: Thank you.
21: We really appreciate it. When we come back, House Democratic Leader Hakeem Jeffries joins me next.
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21: Welcome back. And joining me now is Democratic House Minority Leader Hakeem Jeffries of New York. Leader Jeffries, welcome back to Meet the Press.
13: Good morning. Great to be with you.
21: Great to have you back. We appreciate it. I do want to start with the recent midterm election results. Seven Democratic incumbent House members have lost their seats this election cycle, Leader Jeffries, including some who you endorsed who lost to more progressive candidates. What message do you think voters are trying to send?
13: Well, I expect that there will be at least 220 members of the House Democratic Caucus when we take back the majority, if not a number much greater than that. And what is clear is that the American people want us to focus on driving down the high cost of living and dealing with the affordability crisis that has created a situation in this country where far too many people are working hard, they're playing by the rules, but they can't thrive and can barely survive, which is why we, as House Democrats, are committed to fighting for an affordable America every day, every week, every month, until we solve this crisis.
21: I want to ask you about what is effectively a battle taking place inside the Democratic Party. Longtime Democratic official Rahm Emanuel, who, as you know, is also eyeing a potential run in 2028, recently described Democratic socialists this way. Take a look.
14: You know, last weekend in Chicago, the DSA held their convention. You're not Democrats. You're a separate party. I'll see you in November.
21: Do Democratic socialists belong in the Democratic Party, Leader Jeffries?
13: Well, what I can say is that I do not support defunding the police. I do not support open borders. I do not support abolishing the Senate. We're focused on actually solving problems that hardworking American taxpayers want us to solve, which is to lower the high cost of living in a situation where life is far too expensive in this country. That's the Democratic agenda. That's what House Democrats are fighting to achieve.
21: Do you think, though, that there is room in the Democratic Party, under the tent of the Democratic Party, for Democratic socialists? Is it big enough?
13: Well, listen, I don't support the DSA agenda, as has been articulated by the DSA itself. Now, you're going to have individual members who have been elected in Democratic primaries. And if they are elected in the general in November, will be part of the House Democratic Caucus. It's going to be a broad caucus. There will be progressives. There will be New Dems. There will be Blue Dogs. What I'm excited about are the candidates who are running to flip seats in November to deliver us a majority that pushes back against Donald Trump's extremism and moves the country in the right direction. That means us, House Democrats, lowering the high cost of living in areas like groceries and gas and, of course, housing, and fighting to make health care affordable for every single American, while at the same period of time pushing back against the corruption that has been unleashed on the American people and holding the crooks accountable beginning on day one in January of next year.
21: All right. Well, let's talk about your agenda. If you do, in fact, find yourself in power in January of next year, one of the big issues, as you know, many Democratic candidates have been talking about, is abolishing ICE. If Democrats win back the House, if you become Speaker, would you bring a vote to abolish ICE to the House floor?
13: Well, here's what I believe unites Democrats in terms of dealing with the situation that we confront in this country. First, we need a safe, secure, and strong border. We also need to proceed under the principle that immigration enforcement in this country should be fair, just, and humane. And clearly, ICE is completely and totally out of control, which is why Democrats in this Congress haven't given Donald Trump's violent mass deportation machine a dime, until we actually see dramatic, bold, and transformational reform. That means ICE conducting itself like every other cop, police officer, and law enforcement agency in this country. Because we believe that taxpayer dollars should actually be used to make life more affordable for the American people, as opposed to brutalizing and killing American citizens like Alex Pretty and Renee Nicole Good, or violently target law-abiding immigrants, which is what ICE is doing right now.
21: It sounds like you're saying ICE should be reformed, not abolished. So just to be very clear, would you bring a vote to actually abolish ICE to the House floor? Do you think that goes too far?
13: What I've said is that we're committed to dramatically reforming ICE in a variety of different ways, consistent with what the American people want us to do. In other words, the mask should come off. Body cameras should come on. Judicial warrants should be required before ICE can storm into the homes of the American people, rip them out of their bed in the dead of night, and try to detain them without justification. We also need to make sure that ICE agents are actually subject to prosecution at the state and local level so that they can be held criminally accountable when they break the law. That's not what's happening right now. When you have a Justice Department under Todd Blanche, for instance, that's become a wholly owned subsidiary of the Trump cartel and Donald Trump's extreme agenda, as opposed to standing up for the rule of law.
21: All right, let's move on to Medicare for All. You co-sponsored Medicare for All legislation from 2013 to 2021. You've not co-sponsored it since you became Democratic leader. Will you put Medicare for All up for a vote if you become Speaker?
13: Well, listen, these are all conversations that the House Democratic Caucus is going to have. Right now, we're focused on November 3rd, not January 3rd. What we are promising the American people is that we're going to fight to make health care affordable for every single American. And we know there's a lot of damage that Republicans have done that we've got to restore and repair. For instance, Republicans have enacted the largest cut to Medicaid in American history. More than $1 trillion or so has been cut from Medicaid. And what you're going to have is about 14 million Americans lose access to health care.
21: Do you personally support Medicare for all? Do you personally support Medicare for all?
13: No, as you indicated, I haven't co-sponsored the Medicare for All legislation that has been introduced over the last several years. I do think we need to figure out how to fix our broken healthcare system and then build something better once we repair the damage that has been done. Now, that will include doing things like extending the Affordable Care Act tax credits so that more than 20 million people who have seen their health insurance premiums skyrocket, in some cases by up to $1,000 a month. That's not sustainable. And that's something that Donald Trump and Republicans have visited upon the American people.
21: Just to be very clear, though, as a Democratic leader in the House, would you vote for or against Medicare for All?
13: I think as you've indicated in your question to me, it's not legislation that I currently am co-sponsoring or that I support.
21: Okay.
13: But we do support the notion that we've got to find a path forward to fix our broken healthcare system and make healthcare affordable for every single American.
21: All right, let's turn to the Supreme Court. This week, you called for dramatic reform to the Supreme Court. Former Vice President Kamala Harris has called for expanding the court to 13 justices. Do you support adding more justices to the court, Leader Jeffries?
13: What I support is dramatic reform. And what that looks like to begin with is making sure that the Supreme Court actually has an ethical code of conduct so that they're not able to simply conduct themselves in ways that are inconsistent with the notion in this country that no one is above the law. And that should actually include Supreme Court justices. And we've seen right-wing justices like Thomas and Alito engage in behavior that is ethically questionable at best. That has to change because the American people should have confidence in the highest court in the land. Now, in terms of the broad reforms that are going to be necessary to actually deliver a court that's functioning like a separate and co-equal branch of government, as opposed to what we saw, for instance, with respect to the Calais decision, where the Supreme Court gutted the Voting Rights Act in ways that do the bidding of extreme MAGA Republicans who turned around in the Deep South and unleashed these Jim Crow-like tactics. Yes, I have a problem with that. It's inconsistent with the law and with the Constitution. Now, Jamie Raskin, the top Democrat on the Judiciary Committee, and other Judiciary Committee Dems are going to take the lead on what dramatic reform of the Supreme Court looks
21: very
13: like.
21: Very quickly, Leader Jeffries, I want to get your take on what you are anticipating in November. You have said failure is not an option when it comes to winning back the House. Former Speaker of the House Nancy Pelosi has said she wants Democrats to win at least 30 seats. Is that realistic? How many seats do you think Democrats are going to win?
13: Well, we're going to work as hard as we can to get to 218 and then win as many seats above that as possible so we can actually deliver a Congress that is focused on making life better for the American people, on making life more affordable, on ensuring that people can't simply survive, which is the challenge right now, but are able to thrive in this great country of ours moving forward.
21: All right. Leader Jeffries, thank you very much. We will track everything from now until November. Appreciate your being here.
13: Thank you.
21: When we come back, Democratic Congressman Ro Khanna of California joins me next.
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21: Welcome back. And joining me now is Congressman Ro Khanna of California. Congressman Khanna, welcome back to Meet the Press.
17: Thanks for having me back.
21: Thank you so much for being here in person. Let's talk about the state of play as we head toward November. We are seeing this battle play out inside the Democratic Party. I was just talking about it with Leader Jeffries between moderates and progressives. And we've really seen some mixed results. For example, the win by Dr. Abdul Al-Sayed in Michigan, the loss by Francesca Hong in Wisconsin. What do you make of it? And how can Democrats unify heading into November, given these deep divisions?
17: There's an energy that the economic system is just working for a few, for people in my district, one third of the nation's wealth, and not working for many. And that is really the animating theme in the Democratic Party, that we want the economy working for everyone. Now, we have different ideas on how to do there. I am for Medicare for all. I'm for a tax on billionaires. I'm for no foreign wars. So there are legitimate differences. But the unifying theme is that this system isn't working for ordinary Americans.
21: What do you make of what you just heard from Leader Jeffries on Medicare for all?
17: Medicare for all is arguably the most important priority. It would save money. And it would save lives. Look, there was just a Yale study that came out. It would save $1 trillion in terms of costs, in terms of health care. We know that the average income of workers is 43%. It's the lowest it's ever been since 1929. One of the reasons is because of exploding health insurance. Medicare for all would increase wages.
21: Were you disappointed to hear Leader Jeffries say at this point in time he says he wouldn't vote for Medicare for all?
17: Well, look, I respect the difference, but I will say this. It needs to have a vote on the House floor. The majority of the House Democrats are going to support it. It is one of the most important policies if you actually believe in saving lives and in helping increase wages for working class Americans. You talk to folks and they'll say the biggest thing that pushes me into bankruptcy is if someone gets cancer and I can't afford the bills. And even people who have insurance, look at how many premiums have been increasing. This would save money for ordinary Americans and it would increase their wages. It's the single biggest roadblock in our economic system, hurting working families.
21: Let me ask you about something that Congresswoman Alexandria Ocasio-Cortez said in an interview last week. She, of course, another progressive leader, she said woke one was crazy, effectively suggesting some progressive views just went too far in the 2020s. Do you agree with Alexandria Ocasio-Cortez that woke one was crazy?
17: Well, I don't know what these labels mean. I'll tell you what I've always stood for. I have never been for defunding police. Our district in Silicon Valley is one of the safest districts in the country. We've actually had more police in San Jose and Fremont. But I believe in police reform so people aren't racially profiled. I have never believed in open borders. I've always been for a secure border. But I've called for abolishing ICE. You know, I was just in Austin and I talked to Benny, who was a Trump supporter. And he said that the Lorenzo Salgado's killing, a father's killing, who was a construction worker, has changed him. He thinks ICE should be abolished. He thinks it's crazy that ICE officers are arresting people who are pouring concrete. So my view on all of this is have common sense. You can be for borders but abolishing ICE. You can be be for police, but making sure we don't racially profile.
21: Francesca Hong obviously got a lot of attention for a post calling to get rid of Thanksgiving. She tried to explain that. Does that type of rhetoric hurt the overall progressive cause, do you think?
17: You know, I really feel bad for what happened to Francesca, and I know it's fashionable to distance yourself. I'm not. I was proud to endorse her, and she's far more than the caricature that was presented. The main reason she was running was to stop data centers and to have childcare. And she's a daughter of Asian immigrants. Look, I love Thanksgiving. I grew up in an Indian American household. We would go to Indian uncles and aunties to have Thanksgiving. We'd watch the Michigan Ohio State game. But to judge her and caricature her based on a tweet, it was just, I think, unfortunate. And of course, you know, we should love and revere the history of this country, but we also have to understand for someone like her, a single mother, Asian American, how hard it is to break into politics. She doesn't have multimillionaire donors. She doesn't have Speaker Pelosi or someone clearing her path.
21: You bring up data centers, so I want to ask you about that. You are a congressman from Silicon Valley. Data centers have obviously become a big flashpoint in this midterm election cycle, frankly, with candidates on both sides of the aisle increasingly saying that they are opposed to them out of concerns for the impact that they could have on the environment, the enormous energy costs. I want to just play you a snippet of some of the ads that we've seen. Get your reaction on the other side.
0: Congressman Tom Barrett wants to turn this field into a data center.
7: It's an existential threat.
12: Malone voted against stopping data centers, allowing them to expand unchecked.
18: Why are there 226 data centers in Ohio, fifth most of any state?
19: John Husted, that's why.
20: In my Florida, you don't protect our pocketbooks and our people, you won't build data centers, period.
21: Can America lead the world in artificial intelligence if it opposes the very infrastructure that is needed to build these AI centers?
17: We need a data center bill of rights. Look, these companies are in my district, NVIDIA, AMD, that are building the chips and the servers. But we can't be putting data centers in residential communities. We can't be putting data centers in farmland. You can't shove a data center down the throats of a local community without any say that that community has. You can't be jacking up electricity prices. Even the technology leaders understand that there needs to be a pause so that we can get this right. Why aren't you putting them in a brownfield where there's been deindustrialized land? Why are you putting them in residential communities?
21: So you're not opposed to them, but you think it needs regulation.
17: I believe it needs regulation. I introduced a data center bill of rights saying it should never be in a residential community or farmland, and a local community should have the say of whether to do it. And I do think a pause in states like Pennsylvania, where I was, where you've got six data centers in Plymouth. It's about 45 minutes from where I grew up in Conshohocken. It makes no sense. I mean, why are you putting it there and these local communities have no say?
21: I want to ask you a little bit about the future as we look beyond 2026. You obviously have not ruled out a potential run for president. Congresswoman Alexandria Ocasio-Cortez was asked about her plans in 2028. She explicitly left the door open to a possible run in 2028. Why do you think you would be the better progressive leader in 2028 instead of an Alexandria Ocasio-Cortez?
17: Oh, she's a phenomenal talent. And she's been so authentic in what she's done this week. And I have such respect for her. I do believe that the progressive movement is going to have many different voices, from city council to Congress to mayor, governor to president. But for me, I'm most focused on a national economic vision for this country. I represent Silicon Valley, one third of the nation's wealth, $20 trillion. It's working for a few billionaires in a few places, but it's not working for people I grew up with. And my vision is, how do we get the future economy working for every community and every American, a new deal for America for our time?
21: How do you believe you're different than Alexandria Ocasio-Cortez? What's your biggest difference?
17: Well, we have different things that we're offering the country. For me, it is an economic vision. How are we going to reindustrialize this country? How are we going to bring new jobs everywhere? How are we going to make sure AI is not just working for a few billionaires, but is working for communities that were deindustrialized? I have a clear economic vision. I call it economic patriotism. And I believe that this is what the Democratic Party needs, a new national economic project to make sure every person has a stake in the country. And you know, we'll see whether that it's me or not. But I will say this, the Democrats' path back out of the wilderness is to have a clear national economic message. We shafted too many communities that were deindustrialized. We left out the working class. People want to know that someone understands the economy and they have a vision for the future where their families will succeed.
2: All right, Congressman Ro Khanna, thanks so much. Really appreciate your being here.
17: Appreciate it.
2: When we come back, can the polls be trusted heading into the midterms? Our Meet the Press Minute is next.
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2: Welcome back. After recent election results defied the polls, the credibility of polling is once again under the microscope. But the debate over whether polls can be trusted is nothing new. Back in 1984, George Gallup Jr., then president of the Gallup poll, joined this broadcast to defend the accuracy of his polling data.
23: You're confident in yours, but why is it at the same time that so many different pollsters come up with so many different results?
24: That's a reflection of a lot of things. In order to compare two different polling organizations' results, you have to have the same interviewing time, you have to have the same question, order the same question, and very importantly, you have to use the same turnout scales. We are using the same turnout scale that we've developed over the years. And so I think there's a part of the reason why you have these differences, actually. And I should make one more point, which I think is very important, that often poll results are reported in terms of a spread, a 20-point spread.
25: Right.
24: But it must be borne in mind that that really means an exchange of 10 percentage points in the vote. That spread, I think, exaggerates the difference between the candidates often, because if one goes up 10, the other has to go down 10, of course.
2: The panel is here. Jonathan Martin, Politics Bureau Chief and Senior Political Columnist for Politico. Republican strategist Sarah Fagan and former Homeland Security Secretary under President Obama, Jay Johnson. Thanks to all of you for being here. Jay Mart, let me allow you to kick it off. We saw mixed results this week between progressives and moderates, and you heard Leader Jeffries and Congressman Khanna respond to that. What do you think the messages for Democrats right now moving forward?
25: Let me take the big picture first.
2: Yeah.
25: You know, for decades now, we've been living through a world in which we have this red and blue political map, and sort of demography is destiny. And I think the story now is that you can apply those same lines to primaries. And Democrats are fractured along clean lines of age, race, and education, just the same as our general election is now fractured along those same lines. Hong won 20 counties in Wisconsin, guys. Of those 20, 10 have a University of Wisconsin campus. That's where those votes are. They're younger, they're much more educated and progressive, but she lost because she could not win over black voters, pragmatic whites, both with money and working class white voters in more rural parts of Wisconsin. So I think that's the big picture. The more narrow question about this midterm is this going to create a challenge for Democrats? And I think in a few races it can, Michigan obviously being the example in the Senate race. I think, though, for the most part, this is a more of a 28 story than a 26 story. This is the dawn, and the day that will follow is 2028. Midterms are about the party in power, and this is about President Trump more than anything else.
21: A lot of lessons as we looked at 2028. You brought up Michigan. Let's take a look at a map, Sarah Fagan, some graphics, I should say, of where this race for the Senate stands right now. A lot of blue when you look at that map, with the exception of Michigan, where Rogers leads Dr. Abdul Al-Sayed, according to this Fox News poll, by 4 points. Yeah. What do you make of that? And just how competitive do you think a purple state like Michigan is, where Democrats are going to be all hands on deck trying to hold on to that seat? Well,

0: six levels, 2006 levels, 2010 levels when Republicans had a wave election. They're wave-like numbers, and that is very worrisome for the party.
1: And it all comes against the backdrop of a newly installed Attorney General, Secretary Johnson. What do you make of what we heard from Todd Blanche, particularly as it relates to the midterms? They've lost 22 cases so far, but he said they're potentially going to take it all the way to the Supreme Court.
2: So over 22 is not an admirable record for a lawyer. There's a point where the lawyer says to the client, hey, let's stop banging our head against the wall here. The issue in every one of these cases is the same, whether or not the federal government has the statutory authority to obtain voter registration list unredacted with voters, social security numbers, dates of birth, and the courts uniformly across the country, Nevada, U.S. Court of Appeals for the Sixth Circuit, which is a fairly moderate circuit, to New Jersey, have all said no, even though in New Jersey the governor had to recently acknowledge that there were some 400 non-citizens who were allowed to vote through computer error. But the courts have all said no to this. And the thing I worry about most in this whole debate leading up to the midterms, leading up to the 2020 election, is the most serious threat to our democracy, to the integrity of our election system, are this continued suspicion and speculation fueled by people with a public voice. The Chinese are not roaming around in voting machines. The 2020 election was the most scrutinized in history, yet through 60 court decisions, no judge found that the votes were altered or results were changed.
1: You're absolutely right. There is so much skepticism, and it comes, Jay Martis, President Trump is out dealing with one of the biggest challenges that he is facing, that Republicans are facing, which is this question of affordability, gas prices. I want to play a little bit of what we heard from him on Friday and get everyone's reaction.
3: So for you to pay a tiny little bit more for your gasoline, just remember, you're doing it so that a very evil country cannot have a country. Really, it's the number one state sponsor of terror in the world. We don't want to have them have a nuclear weapon.
1: Jay Martin, how does that play with voters?
4: Well, number one, that wasn't the case he made in 24.
1: Yeah.
4: There was no asterisk. He said, I'm going to lower your prices, period. Secondly, he never made a public case to the country, and Sarah knows this, for why you have to invade Iran. There was never a sustained public campaign for this war. And I think the combination of those two things, it wasn't what he ran on in 24, and then he just does this suddenly at the end of February, has created a massive political problem for him. And I think you can say today that effectively, if there's not any kind of a ceasefire in the next month, I think the midterms in this country were decided on July 18th, because that's the day the MOU with Iran officially comes to an end. There's a window there in early July where gas prices are coming down. The MOU is in effect. The 18th, it breaks down. And ever since then, gas prices are on the rise. They're over $4 a gallon now.
0: It'd be one thing if it was just gas prices, but food was was lower, and housing was lower, and healthcare was lower. But you know, the voters are speaking loudly that they are worried about affordability on every measure of their life. And that is the bigger problem, is that there is a focus on something other than economic issues.
1: Secretary?
2: This war is the foreign policy debacle of a generation, costing Americans billions of dollars. That's it.
1: All right. Well, we'll end on that point. Thank you very much for a great conversation. We really appreciate it. That is all for today. Thank you for watching. We will be back next week, because if it's Sunday, it's even better.

0: In the alpine wilderness.
1: Really ugly clouds coming over from the north.
0: A place.
2: The ridgeline is imposing, the escarpments, the drops.
0: Where survival.
3: It's dark now, I have nothing.
0: Is never certain.
3: This is not good.
0: My name's Dave Cawley, and I'm the host of a podcast called Uinta Triangle. It's about the disappearance of an Australian hiker named Eric.
2: Our conclusion and that of the sheriff is that the mountains have decided to keep him.
0: Come retrace Eric's footprints with me.
4: You have done this walk too, but this is your backyard.
1: Did he really make a wrong turn, or did he decide that he was done?
0: He is not the first or last person to vanish in this remote region.
5: It was haunting to see the photos. I mean, really.
0: 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That's Uinta, spelled U-I-N-T-A, triangle, wherever you get your podcasts. All episodes out now.
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11: From ABC News, I'm Wayne Cabot. Partly in retribution for not joining the war against Iran, the U.S. is breaking a tradition of doing war games with South Korea.
12: President Trump announced Sunday that he is directing Defense Secretary Pete Hegseth to substantially reduce joint U.S.-South Korean military exercises, citing his, quote, very good relationship with North Korea's supreme leader, Kim Jong-un. Trump also says the long-standing enemy has been unthreatening and respectful towards America during his presidency. The president's Truth Social post comes 2 days after North Korea threatened a strong response to the drills. Andrea Fujii, ABC News.
11: Trump also faulting South Korea for not helping to denuclearize Iran. The AP says President Trump's son-in-law Jared Kushner sat down today with the leader of Hamas, a group the U.S. has long called a terrorist organization. The trial against Tupac Shakur's accused killer begins in the morning in Las Vegas, and on the jury, says ABC's Alex Stone.
13: A jury of 6 men and 10 women now impaneled, among them a self-help guru, a gemologist who had never heard of Tupac, and a mailman who used to listen to his music in the 90s. During jury selection, potential jurors were told the name Sean Diddy Combs will come up at trial. Combs, a founder of Bad Boy Records, a nemesis of Death Row Records, a label that signed Shakur.
11: On trial is Dwayne Davis, one-time South L.A. gang leader, also known as Keefe D. Tommy John said in 2018, I am sick. My name is attached to a surgery that is happening in kids more than pros. Tommy John died today at his home in Bradenton, Florida, pitching for 26 years in the majors, winning 288 games. The first pitcher to successfully return following groundbreaking elbow surgery that later was named after him. Tommy John was 83. Spider-Man, Brand New Day, the second fastest film to earn $2 billion worldwide, and it did it in 3 weekends. 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
20: Well, good morning and happy Saturday to everyone. It is time, Milton, for another episode of KSL Drives.
21: Time for the oxymoron of all oxymorons once again. A beautiful Saturday morning.
20: Indeed. That's like happy Friday, you know? Yeah. We are here to help you out, though. We are going to talk cars for the hour, of course, but what we do really want to talk about is your car. So and let us know what trouble you're having with it, or answer your questions. KSL Talk is the number, 575-8255. We'll get you in, and we'll get you on the air and help get you squared away. If you've got a question you really don't want to ask, you're a little shy on the phone, you can text us, 57500. Calling is always better, though, because Milton almost always has follow-up questions.
21: But we'll love your text just as much.
20: We will do our best to take care of that, too. To get the morning started, we thought we'd talk about starting your car.
21: Ha, ha, ha. I see what you did there.
20: It wasn't hard.
21: Yes. You know, a lot of times you go out to your car, actually not that much anymore, but sometimes when you go out to your car, you turn the key and it doesn't start. First, let me give a little disclaimer. Most of these things don't apply to a hybrid car. I can give you great pointers
20: on an electric car.
21: I can give you great starters on a 100% gasoline-powered car, but a lot of hybrid cars, when you go out and turn the key and it doesn't start, usually that takes some actual testing. It can be a bad starter motor, but it can also be a litany of other hybrid-related issues. So not related to hybrid cars. I would always ask someone when they call and say, you know, I went out to my car, it didn't start. I've always asked them to make the sound. You know, what? So when you turn the key, what happened? And then, you know, a lot of people are shy. They don't want to make the sound. And we've talked about that before. That's something you need to practice, is making the sound.
20: Yes.
21: So when you take it into your local repair shop, you can make the sound for them, because really it does help a lot.
20: It's Milton's second language and understanding.
21: Yes, the sounds. So but a lot of people wouldn't want to make the sound. So you just, I would ask a question like, so when you turn the key, does nothing happen at all? Is there a single click? Is there a repetitive click? Does the engine crank over? The starter engages and the engine goes rah, rah, rah, rah, rah, rah, rah, rah, rah, but it doesn't go rum, bum, bum, bum, bum, bum. Do lights light up on the dash? Do they not light up on the dash? You know exactly what happens.
20: Right, because different things can happen. You can turn that key and silence. Nothing happens.
21: Nothing.
20: You can hear the click, click, click, click, click.
21: Yep. And sometimes people say, well, yeah, there's a clicking, and they'll say, well, does it sound like it's coming from under the hood or under the dash? Because a lot of times there's relays under the dash that can that can click.
20: Or it can just sit there and turn over and do and not start.
21: It can do that. That's the where, just crank, no fire. So the single click is almost always a bad starter motor. It has to be a solid single click. You turn the key, click. You turn the key again, click. That's the armature in the starter, the gear in the starter motor being thrown forward to engage with the flywheel, but the motor doesn't spin.
20: It's either totally dead or it's got in a dead spot.
21: Right.
20: Hammer will help there.
21: and then the repetitive clicking. Click, click, click, click, click, click, click. Rapid click. That is almost always a bad
20: battery
21: or poor connection at the battery.
20: Yeah. As you know, I experienced that last week.
21: You did. Yeah. I heard you got a brand new battery.
20: Brand new shiny battery.
21: Yeah. Well, that's always good. And I would expect, we replace the most batteries when the temperature is above 90 degrees and when it's below, 25.
20: The extremes are really hard on batteries.
21: The other thing is that, so your engine needs four things to run. It needs air. It needs fuel. It needs spark. And it needs compression. So if you get a crank no fire, rah, rah, rah, rah, rah, rah, rah, that's typically no fuel or no spark. Almost always. No spark, no fuel. If you get it starts, but then it dies, you turn the key like normal, it starts right up and then shuts off in about 2 seconds. A lot of times that's related to your security system. And when someone has that problem, I say, well, why
20: are you trying? That's the one you never think about.
21: Yeah. Why are you trying to start the car And on most cars, where if that has a problem, there's a security light on the dash. You may not always notice it because it comes and goes so quick. But is there a little red or yellow or green light flashing on the dash? That's an indication that that the security system has somehow been disabled. So single click. The thing with a single click is you can smack it with a hammer. If you can get to the starter motor and you have a helper and you can safely tap the starter motor with a hammer, and a lot of times it will start. A lot of times with a crank no fire, and it's a bad fuel pump, you can smack the bottom of the fuel tank with a hammer, and the electric motor will get kind of shocked to life, in a sense, a little CPR for your starter motor. Or for your starter motor and your fuel pump, you smack the bottom of the fuel tank, and if it starts, then you know it's a bad fuel pump. So on the spark side, that can be relatively easy to test for if you wanted to do it yourself on the crank no fire thing. We've talked before, there's actually a little tool you can get, which is, or you can just use a spark plug. Pull the spark plug wire off, or take the coil out, put a spark plug on the end of the rubber boot, ground out the outside of the spark plug, and then a lot of times it's really helpful to have a helper and that have someone crank it over and see if you've got spark jumping across the gap of the spark plug.
20: There's also testers you can buy for that.
21: Yeah. If you have spark then and it doesn't start, then you usually have fuel. And as we mentioned to Karen, who called last week about her Bronco, I think it was.
20: Yeah, I think that's right.
21: An older Bronco. You can, if you have spark and it still doesn't run, if you can inject some starting fluid into the air intake just past the air filter, and it runs on starting fluid, then again, you know it's a fuel issue. Low compression. If your timing belt breaks and you're not aware of what's happened, when you crank over the engine, it sounds like a little sewing machine instead of the kind of the normal wah, wah, wah, wah, wah, wah, wah, wah, that you get. It's kind of a sounds like an electric sewing machine because there's no compression, and basically just the bottom half of the engine at this point would be spinning over. Timing belt's not engaged to the camshaft, and the camshaft's not turning over, and it makes a much lighter sound than what you're used to if it's a broken timing belt. That's kind of the quick rundown. If you have a specific problem that you're having trouble starting your car, you know, give us a call. We'll help you with that. The other thing is that when you turn the key, do pay attention to is the clicking underneath the hood or underneath the dash. Because usually if it's just, if all you hear is clicking noise under the dash, then we're probably going back to the starter motor. Because a lot of times you can have a starter motor that's bad and you don't hear that loud single click.
20: I had a starter motor fail in a different way. One time the vehicle would start cold, no problem. But once it warmed up, if you stopped somewhere, you know, run in the store, run back out, would not roll. It had to be cold.
21: Exactly. Like us humans, sometimes starter motors, at the longer you run the car, the engine heats up, starter motors attached to the engine, starter motor gets really hot, the windings inside have broken down.
20: Yep.
21: And the opposite can happen too. If you get it started once in the day, it's fine. And throughout the day, it's okay. But once it sits 8 or 10 hours and gets totally cold, you go out and the windings have shrunk and not making good contact.
20: Still remember lying out in the driveway in the dead of winter in the dark, changing that starter motor. It was not fun.
21: Yeah, it's hard to forget those glory moments.
20: It was so cold. All right. With that, if you've got a question about your vehicle, if you're having starter trouble or any other issue, that's why we're here. Give us a call. KSL Talk is the number, 575-8255. You can also text us at 57500. We're going to jump out and take our first break, and we'll be back with more on KSL Drives.
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20: Welcome back to KSL Drives. All the lines are open right now. KSL Talk, 575-8255, or you can text us at 57500, and we'll help you out with whatever questions you've got about your vehicle. Milton, I was just thinking, yesterday, and a lot of flooding in the news. And I specifically, I saw it looked like it was really terrible down in Hurricane. And of course, a lot of pictures of the flooding that was like Sandy Draper area on I-15 got me thinking, oh, if you're driving out in that situation, lots of questions. If you're going slowly through standing water, that's one thing. But if you hit that at freeway speed, that's altogether different.
21: Yeah, anyone who's experienced that, when you hit that with a lot of velocity, you just hydroplane immediately.
20: Yeah.
21: And slows down the vehicle dramatically. If
20: you just hit a bank of sand.
21: Yeah, and luckily, you know, UDOT and our local street agencies are really great at doing everything they can to make sure that the roads are properly crowned and drainage is going to run off. But it seems like there's always that spot where there's a little low line. It doesn't have to be much, you know, an inch or two, a low line spot where you come across that at freeway speed and you hit that and it's just scary. Well, you've got to keep your eyes peeled. You know, that's another thing you don't hear people talk about very much is just the good old fashioned hydroplaning.
20: Yeah.
21: That when a road is wet, you can float.
20: It does not take a lot of water.
21: Doesn't take a lot of water.
20: I've seen it happen.
21: And that's why, and this is a little bit off the topic, but it's related. If you notice here in the valley anyway, on I-15 and I-80, there's grooves in cut right. in the cement, and they go the direction of the travel of the vehicle. And those grooves reduce hydroplaning greatly. If you just had a nice, beautiful, smooth cement surface, that's when it was
20: it's
21: really
20: it's the reason we have grooves really in our bad. Tires.
21: Grooves in the tires, and now there's grooves in the road.
20: The water has somewhere to go.
21: Yeah. Now, those grooves in the road cause another problem. A lot of times I've had folks say to me, you know, ever since you put the new tires on, when I drive on the freeway, it's really jerky. It's hard for me to control the vehicle. It's always kind of moving to one side or the other. And a lot of times with newer, more grippy tires, those grooves on the freeway, and you'll notice they'll pour one section of concrete and cut the grooves and then pour another section of concrete and etch the grooves in the concrete. And when you go from one section of concrete to the next, those grooves don't line up. And so as you go from one section to the next, the tires will actually jerk a little bit to one side or the next as your car is actually following the grooves. And sometimes with new tires, it just takes a while for that to break in. There's a couple spots in the valley where it's really bad, like between State Street and 13th East on I-80, and between about 90th South and 114th on I-15. But those grooves do help. If you really want to hear about how those, they're kind of like record player grooves, talk to somebody who rides a motorcycle.
20: Yeah.
21: Because it can be really a white knuckle affair to ride a motorcycle at freeway speeds in those grooves. But they help with hydroplaning. That's why they're there.
20: It's interesting. So leads me to the question, does that cause additional tire wear? Because it seems like it probably would.
21: Oh, that'd be tough to prove. I mean, it makes the surface of the road.
20: I don't know that, but it just seems in my mind like it would.
21: Yeah, it makes the surface of the road rougher.
20: Yeah.
21: But not any rougher than asphalt would be. But, yeah, maybe there's some marginal wear there.
20: I don't know. That'd be interesting to find out. I'm sure it's not a massive difference if it is.
21: We got Dave's imagination really, really going this morning.
20: But, yeah, and if it's good on the freeway, and I guess that's simply doing that because of the increased speed on the freeway,
21: right.
20: But because you don't see it on city streets.
21: No, it's not there because if you're keeping the speed limit, it shouldn't matter. So puddles of water, you know, there's always that question.
20: Yes.
21: You know, especially I see it like under the bridges of I-15,
20: yeah.
21: 3300 South. You know, sometimes there can be a puddle there if a storm drain gets clogged. If you're unsure, just don't go in there. I have seen cars that Anyway, it's dangerous. You can ruin your engine in a heartbeat.
20: Yeah.
21: I have seen cars. You know, those the great commercials with your four-wheel drive SUV, you know.
20: Yeah.
21: Going on the back roads, going through rivers and streams. And
20: with the big snorkel on it, yeah.
21: Well, some of them don't have the snorkel. We'll talk about the snorkel in a minute. But the air intake, so the air that's coming into your engine, and this would be the spot where you'd spray starting fluid if you suspected having no fuel. But the air intake for your air cleaner is usually located in the general vicinity of right behind one of your headlights. And that's where all the air is sucked in,
20: right?
21: That is used to burn in your engine. And if you're going, oh, I didn't know that that was such a thing, you just think, well, you know, you have to breathe in and out, intake and exhaust, and your car has to do the exact same thing. It has to breathe all that air in,
20: right,
21: before it can burn it and go out the tailpipe. Anyway, if you get water close, or if you submerge far enough in the water to where that air intake is, that water gets sucked past the air filter, past the throttle body, into the engine, down the valves, and into the pistons. And we've talked about that before.
20: That's a bad day.
21: Water does not compress, right, and the water will just come up. And when the piston tries to compress that water, usually what happens, the rod that connects the piston to the crankshaft, the rod will just snap or it'll bend. But that's a really quick way to ruin your engine. So if you're in doubt, don't drive through it.
20: Well, and sometimes you get these extreme situations like we had in Hurricane where you've got a flash flood and the streets are covered in several inches of water. And I think all you can do in that situation is drive slowly.
21: Yeah. Yeah.
20: If you must be out in it.
21: Go slowly. And if you're uncertain of where the bottom is,
20: don't go there.
21: Go somewhere else. And you mentioned the snorkel.
20: Yeah.
21: And the purpose of that, and if you've probably noticed, you know, that big souped up, really cool looking four wheel drive.
20: It's usually a Jeep.
21: Like Marty McFly saw.
20: Yeah,
21: you know,
20: but I've seen it on all of them.
21: The dream. That is actually connected to that air intake underneath the hood. It comes out, it goes up usually the divider between the windshield and the front window, and it's up there so the car can breathe.
20: All right, and with that, we are going to jump out and take a break here at the bottom of the hour for news, traffic, and weather. When we come back, we've got Kimberly on the line. We're going to help her out with a clutch question. We've got your texts. And we'll be back with more on KSL Drives.
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20: Second half of the show for Saturday morning. Milton, we got people that need some help. We're going to do that right now. We're going to check in with JR, who's calling in from Mill Creek this morning. Hi, JR.
11: Hi, good morning.
20: How can we help you out today?
11: Enjoy your show.
20: Oh, thank you.
11: Thank you. I brought a 85 Chevy short bed, Chevy K10 truck down from the ranch. It only has 26,000 miles on it. Hasn't been driven since about 2002. Everything is really actually really great on it. It's just been garaged. Everything runs, but as I'm going through all the fluids and stuff, there is a clutch reservoir. Man, I'm old, and I don't remember ever seeing what a clutch reservoir is, and I'm wondering, I'm assuming I should probably change the fluid in it. Clutch works great, but I have no idea what it is or if you could explain it to me.
21: Yeah, you bet. That sounds like a great truck. Low miles, a real keeper. So the clutch pedal, and this was about the time they started switching from clutches where the clutch pedal controlled the clutch with a cable. There used to be just a mechanical cable that would go from the clutch pedal to the down to the transmission to the clutch fork. But just about every car nowadays, and it started in the early 80s, went to a hydraulic clutch. So this fluid is what makes your clutch pedal operate. It doesn't have anything to do with the actual functioning of the clutch engaging and disengaging, except that when you push on the clutch pedal, the hydraulic fluid pushes against the pressure. You have a clutch boss, which is where that fluid goes into, and the clutch boss creates the pressure of the fluid, pressurizes the fluid, and then it goes down to what I call the clutch worker, and it makes the clutch fork engage and disengage when you push on the pedal. So yeah, you're right. It should be changed. It contains brake fluid, the exact same fluid, no different than regular brake fluid. And as you probably know, brake fluid is water soluble. So sitting those 25 years or so, there could be water in, you know, humidity has gotten into that fluid, which breaks it down, reduces its boiling point, and makes it not work as efficiently. So that's just a matter of bleeding it out. And there's kind of a tricky procedure to that.
11: That's what I was wondering.
21: Yeah. So you have a helper and you pump the pedal and just have them hold the pedal down about halfway. And then there should be a bleeder down on the clutch worker, which just follow the hydraulic line down to the transmission. The clutch worker will be there. Right. There'll be a bleed screw on there. And you just pop that open, let some fluid escape, and then close it. But if you're going to change it, I would suck the fluid or empty. You can disconnect the reservoir, dump it out, clean it out, clean out the reservoir really well, put fresh fluid in there, and then just bleed it through and flush it through until you get clean fluid down there.
11: All right. Sounds great.
20: Sounds appreciate like you got a project, it, JR.
21: Yeah, enjoy the truck. Let me know when it's up for sale.
11: It's never going to be for sale.
21: Okay.
11: It's almost ready to get to the paint shop. So
21: okay, great. Yeah, I've got two of those myself, so I understand.
11: All right. Hey, thank you again, guys.
20: Thank you. Thanks, JR, and good luck with everything. Appreciate the call. Clutch fluid is not something you generally talk about, so that was really good.
21: No, and part of the reason JR may have never seen it before is you come forward about 5 years newer, 1990, and they started building the reservoir into the brake fluid reservoir. So instead of having a separate reservoir in your brake fluid reservoir, you have a hose that connects to the top of it, an extra hose, and it actually feeds the clutch fluid from the brake fluid reservoir. So you only have one fluid to fill and change. The other thing about that, there's kind of a little safety feature that's built into that, kind of a weird, useless piece of information. But when you have that type of reservoir that's all built into one, if your brake fluid gets low, then your clutch fluid gets low, and you can't drive the car. Your brake fluid gets low, and the clutch won't engage, so it's kind of a backup safety feature.
20: Right. And I've never dealt with that personally because all the sticks I've ever owned were older. The trusty 66 F100 had a cable, and that actually broke one time. That's how. So I, you know, had learned all about clutch cables at that point. But
21: I changed the clutch cable in my parents' 1969 Volkswagen bus.
20: Oh man!
21: Many times, laying on my back in the driveway.
20: Many times.
21: Well, yeah, it took me, and this was, you know, this was when I was taking food prep in high school. I didn't know anything about cars.
20: Your chef days.
21: My chef days. But it took me a while to realize the cable kept breaking and it kept chafing on the steel tube that it would rub against. And it took me like the third or fourth time of replacing it that I realized that the shop who had replaced the clutch, there was a little pawl on the end of the clutch. They had put this little pawl on 180 degrees backwards. So it put a bind on the cable and made it chafe. Once I flipped that pawl around 180 degrees,
20: life was good.
21: Never had a problem again.
20: All right. We got a texter with a question. My mechanic recommends that I use only the ethanol-free gas, the clear gas. He says the engines he works on are much cleaner than those that use gas with alcohol, regardless of the octane. I drive a 2015 Ford Escape with 176,000 miles. What do you think? I can tell you that car is made with, you know, to use ethanol. So
21: yeah, it was built for that.
20: Right.
21: I don't know off the top of my head what kind of fuel pump that has. If your engine has what's called direct injection, which means it has a little electric fuel pump in the fuel tank, but the main fuel pump that does all the work is bolted to the cylinder head of the engine. It's a very high-pressure fuel pump that runs off of the camshaft. And I think that engine does have direct injection. And if it has direct injection, there is a problem with excessive carbon buildup on those engines. And there's two things that helps: using clear gas or using top tier.
20: Oh, okay. I was like, can't believe. Sure. I don't know.
21: That's always one of our favorite topics is top tier gas. So top tier gas or the clear gas helps a great deal with the prevention of the carbon buildup.
20: There's generic differences that you can just talk about between these two fuels. The traditional gas without the ethanol has more energy in it. It's naturally higher octane, and that may or may not be helpful in your vehicle, but you get more energy, you're going to get slightly better fuel economy. Whether it's noticeable or not, I don't know. But it's also significantly more expensive. So you kind of have to decide. In my truck, it was built before ethanol was a thing. And so I keep clear gas in it. It just runs better. And if you don't, this is always what I've been told. You can verify this for me. But my understanding is that vehicles built prior to ethanol fuels, if you leave fuel in them for a long time, that ethanol can be hard internally on the gas lines and everything in that engine because they weren't designed for ethanol.
21: Right.
20: And that's the big difference between those vehicles and the ones that are designed to run with ethanol fuel, that they have different, I don't know if it's different materials in the fuel lines or whatever it is, but they're designed and programmed in their computers to run that fuel, whereas vehicles prior to that are not.
21: Yeah, I would, if you do have direct injection, then that's the reason why your technician is recommending that type of fuel. And Ton from the Greenhouse Show would want us to say that, yeah, do run the clear gas, in your small lawn and garden equipment.
20: Oh, definitely.
21: Those engines are not designed for ethanol for sure.
20: They also want premium, so you need to treat your small engines well. Okay. With that, we're going to jump out and take our final break of the show. On the other side, we'll be here to answer more of your questions. There are our lines open right now. KSL Talk is the number, 575-8255. Now's the time to call. We've got one more segment for the show this week to help you out, and we'll be back with more on KSL Drives.
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20: Final segment of the show today. Always flies by. Today is not an exception. This is your last chance to get your call in. KSL Talk is the number, 575-8255. We've got some texters asking questions, though, Milton. And if you want to text us, you can do that, 57500. Texter says, good morning, guys. I have the most frustrating thing happening with my O2 Envoy. Whenever I change the battery or disconnect the positive terminal, the car runs crappy and won't die right. Won't idle right. for 3 weeks. I understand it has to relearn or reprogram for the computer, but when it happens, the car's constantly dying and running rough for that period of time. Any suggestions to avoid this?
21: Oh, yes, absolutely. So what's happening, as you mentioned, the idle relearn needs to be done. But the reason, but you shouldn't have to do the idle relearn every time you disconnect the battery. Basically, you disconnect the battery, it wipes out the memory of the computer, it doesn't know where idle is, it takes a while for it to figure it out. I would clean the throttle body, the air intake and the throttle body. Most likely, there's carbon that is built up on and around the throttle plate. Now, this is at the end of the rubber hose. You've got the air intake we talked about where the water gets sucked up into behind your headlight. You've got your air filter housing, and then you've got that rubber accordion-like tube that goes from the air filter to the throttle body where it connects right to the aluminum throttle. And inside there is a throttle plate. And when that gets carboned up, it makes it very, very difficult or impossible for the computer to then know where idle is supposed to be because the carbon has made the throttle plate out of position. It's not in the right position where it should be when it's closed, and the computer gets confused by that. So get a good can of throttle body cleaner. Read the instructions on the can. You'll have to keep the engine running, so you may need a helper to operate the accelerator pedal while you spray the cleaner into the throttle body. And it's going to make a lot of smoke. It's going to be really smelly. But follow the instructions on that throttle body cleaning. And then find the instructions for the idle relearn procedure. I believe on that Envoy, there's a relearn procedure that you can do without having to have

0: that's it.
1: Okay. Another texter, I'm interested in getting a subcompact tractor during the winter. Between storms, should I start it occasionally?
0: Yeah.
1: Absolutely.
0: Yeah, it's good. It's good to run it. I'll start my snowblower in the summer just because I'm suspicious.
1: Well, I'm suspicious
0: of what might be happening inside that carburetor when I'm asleep.
1: It's just good to, for any engine to run. Yeah. That's what they're designed to do.
0: Yeah.
1: And letting them sit for long periods of time is not good for them.
0: You know, and speaking of Ton, he's posted a, we had a little chat about it last October about small engine maintenance and care. And Ton has posted on the Greenhouse Show Facebook page an article that we had about small engine care. There's a lot of details in there, but fuel treatments, running out of fuel,
1: right,
0: running in between storms, good idea.
1: And I'm sure we'll probably revisit that come fall on the Greenhouse Show when everybody's starting to store their gear for the year. But I'll tell you what, fall's in the air. Can you feel it?
0: This morning.
1: Feel it this week. Oh,
0: for sure.
1: So great. You got a shop story for us?
0: You bet. Oh, now I have to think for half a second about my... Okay. So, just like every other shop story, just another day at the shop. And then, car comes in. You know, my headlight assembly is broken. And I got a new one online. Will you replace it for me? Sure, not a problem. Pull the car in. Technician pulls out the old headlight. Puts a new headlight in, does his due diligence, and this is just an indication of how things can go wrong if you're not really paying attention to everything, because sometimes cars are very unforgiving. They'll sneak up on you with a surprise. So all I did was replace the headlight assembly, you know, unplug the high beam, unplug the low beam. I think the corner light was built into the side of the headlight, so the corner light got unplugged or the turn signal got unplugged. Put all back together, made sure the headlight worked, made sure the high beam worked, the low beam, made sure the turn signal worked. It didn't work. And the hazard lights didn't work either. And I asked the vehicle and I said, "Did you? I'm assuming your turn signal and headlights worked before we replaced your headlight." Yeah, of course it worked just fine when I came in. So technician found that somehow, in replacing the headlight, and the car hadn't been on, the key hadn't been on, the fuse for the turn signal was blown, and this car had a separate fuse for the hazard lights. That fuse had been blown, so everything's great. Everything's fine. Send the vehicle down the road. Next day, they come back.
1: Not working again.
0: I got a ticket last night.
1: Oh, jeez.
0: Because my taillights weren't working.
1: Oh, no.
0: And I noticed when I was driving that my lights on my dash wouldn't light up. What did you guys do? There was one more blown fuse.
1: Yeah.
0: Somehow, something got shorted out.
1: Something took them out, yeah.
0: And the fuse to the taillights and to the dash lights, three fuses got blown in a simple 15-minute job of replacing a headlight assembly.
1: Strange things happen.
0: Unforgiving.
1: All right, I got one other text here to wrap up the hour. Lynn in West Jordan has a 2018 Nissan Rogue, 90,000 miles. The air conditioner starts normal, but after the engine warms up, the air temperature warms up, airflow decreases. They shut off the AC for 5 minutes, and it works normally again. Then the problem repeats. They've replaced the cabin filter. No change. What do you suggest the next step is? Ooh, you should see the look on Milton's face. I think you've perplexed him here, Lynn.
0: Smoke is coming out my ears.
1: Indeed.
0: All right. So it sounds to me like after you run it for a while, the heater blower motor, or in this case, the blower motor, it works for the heater. It also blows the air for the air conditioning. I think that is going out. And as that motor warms up and gets used, it doesn't work as well. It also could be this car has what's called a blower motor resistor. The resistor is the thing that gives it different speeds.

0: And that could be heating up and failing as well. Another possibility is the electrical contacts in the dash where you control the fan speed. Those could, over time, heat up, lose continuity, build up resistance. And as those contacts warm, as you're using it, it decreases the amount of voltage going to the blower motor. And so it doesn't work as well.
1: So it's time to get around that blower motor with a meter.
0: Yeah, that's exactly right. The way to test it is to get it in the fail position, disconnect the wires from the blower motor underneath the dash behind the glove box, and check the actual voltage output.
1: All right, Lynn, so the place to start there is going to be your blower motor. If that doesn't work, give us a call, and we'll try and help you out further. But that's going to do it for today, Milton. Always good to hang out with you and talk cars. It's always fun.
2: 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How big would it shock you if somebody told you that your best friend just killed somebody?
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8: Stolen Voices of Dole Valley, a gripping new 9-part investigative podcast about a serial killer you've probably never heard of, Warren Forrest, a sadistic predator who prowled the Pacific Northwest in the early 70s. He hid behind the deeds of Ted Bundy, and he's only been convicted of 2 murders, but is suspected of many more. Since the release of Stolen Voices of Dole Valley, a witness identified in the podcast could lead investigators to the remains of Jamie Grissom.
9: He ran into the woods. He said he stumbled. As he fell down, he looks up and sees the body of a young woman.
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28: Which is better, justice from a judge who couldn't care less, or mercy from a heavenly Father who loves us more than we can imagine? 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I'm Mark Eicher, and this is Archives August, in which we revisit classic messages from previous seasons. Today's message was first aired 4 years ago. It's based on Jesus' parable of the unjust judge and the persistent widow. Later, Dr. Ziegler and his guest, Dr. David Schmidt, discuss the strange and unexpected twists found in almost every parable. Now here is Dr. Ziegler with today's message.
0: The other day we were at a playground. Friends from out of town were visiting, and we took them to this playground so that their kids could spend some energy and run around a bit before another long day in the car. While we were there, I was talking with the father of the family, my friend, Eric. We hadn't seen each other for a while, and so we were trying to catch up. But just about every other sentence, we were interrupted by his youngest daughter, Hazel, 7-year-old Hazel, or Crazy Hazy, as they sometimes call her. Crazy Hazy is hanging from the top bar, shouting, "Hey, Daddy, look at me!" She's swinging on a rope, shouting, "Daddy, Daddy, look at me!" She's climbing up a wall, "Hey, Daddy, look at me!" Eric and I could barely get a word in edgewise. Now, I'm familiar with how this goes. My youngest son, Jude, he has a similar petition that he repeats often when he's doing something dramatic. It's not, "Look at me," but, "Hey, Dad, watch this." And whether the difference between those two expressions, "look at me" or "watch this," has more to do with the differences between boys and girls, or just the differences between these two in particular, I'm not sure. But I am sure of this. Whether it's expressed as "look at me" or "watch this," boys and girls thrive under the watchful favor of a father and a mother. And where a father or a mother is absent, then father and mother figures are needed. And this may be more true of adults than we appreciate. Like 7-year-old Hazy, I suppose we're all a little crazy for some attention. Now, if you're a parent or a grandparent, an aunt or an uncle, you know how crazy demanding an attention-craving child can be. Maybe you just look over at her, swinging from the top bar, and give her a perfunctory, "Hey, that's great." And then you go back to whatever had your attention before. Or maybe you don't even look up when you say it. But even a child knows when you're not giving them your full attention. That day at the playground, if Hazel sensed that her dad was not looking at her with sufficient seriousness, she would just repeat the petition over and over again with increasing intensity. "Daddy, look at me." Even a child knows the truth of the old adage. It's the squeaky wheel that gets the oil. Because no one likes listening to a squeaking wheel. So you fork over some oil to make the painful assault on your eardrums go away. Or maybe you give a squeaky kid a device of some sort. Something to distract them from craving your attention. But a digital distraction only masks the pain. Because what she needs is you. Your watchful favor. There is a throbbing question inside every child's heart, inside every human heart, young and old. Do you see me? Do I matter to you, is what she's asking. Am I important to you, is what he wants to know. The ancient Jewish rabbi, Jesus of Nazareth, once told a story about a woman who was asking these kinds of questions and fighting for answers. It's a fictitious story that Jesus told, but it's true to life. It's a parable that points to a deeper truth about humanity's deepest needs, your needs, my needs. It's a parable about a widow, a woman on the margin of her society, easily overlooked. Because in the story setting, the ancient Middle East, there are no retirement accounts or health insurance companies or assisted living facilities, so a widow is especially vulnerable, like an orphan. She has to depend on the people in her community to support her. But this widow in Jesus' story doesn't have a supportive community. She doesn't have people for whom she matters. What she does have is an enemy, an adversary, someone who's harming her, taking advantage of her.
27: So she brings her case to the local judge, hoping that she might matter to him. And when she finds out that she doesn't, she does the only thing left that she can do. She becomes the squeaky wheel, the irritating child who cannot be ignored. Now, Jesus told this story for his followers. I'm one of them, and I want to share it with you. And if you're open to it, see what Jesus shows you. By way of a contrast, how you matter to the God who created you. The story is recorded in the ancient biography of Jesus called the Gospel According to Luke, chapter 18. It starts like this. Jesus is walking along with his followers, with his disciples, and he starts to tell them a parable to show them that they should always pray and not lose heart. He said, there was a certain judge in a certain city who did not fear God and did not respect people. And in that city, there was a widow who kept coming to the judge and kept saying to him, give me justice. Give me justice against my adversary. And for a time, the judge was not willing. But after a while, the judge said to himself, even though I do not fear God and I do not respect people, yet because this widow keeps giving me grief, I will give her justice so that she does not beat me down by her continual coming. And the Lord said, Jesus said, listen, you all listen to what the unjust judge is saying. And will not God give justice to his chosen ones who are calling out to him day and night? Will he long delay over them? I tell you, he will do justice for them. He will do it swiftly, decisively. But when the Son of Man comes, will he find this faith on the earth? Okay, let's review. In Jesus' story, there are three characters: an enemy, a widow, and the judge. Though we never see him or hear from him, the enemy in the story has a major role. He's the problem. Maybe he's stealing from the widow, maybe abusing her, harming her in some way. So she goes to the local judge to plead for justice. Help me, protect me, rescue me, look at me, she says. But the judge isn't listening. He doesn't care. He's in a comfortable house, cushy job, privileged life. And this is the conflict in the story. The tension is not over the enemy, but over the judge. The enemy is acting as expected. He's a thug. He's a bully. What do you expect? But the judge is the real disappointment. See, we can tolerate a world with creeps and criminals, but what we cannot stand, what we cannot bear, is someone who has the power and the position to help us but doesn't care to use it. And that's why this widow in the story keeps coming, haranguing, nagging, jumping on his back and pummeling him with her fists so that he will step up and do his job. But hold on. In Jesus' story, the judge is supposed to remind us of God. Not God's character, but God's status, God's position as God. God ultimately is the one we go to for justice, because all other power in the universe is merely riding piggyback on God's power. Only God is in the position to truly give us justice. And even though Jesus says this unjust judge in the story is nothing like God in terms of character, Jesus is sensitive to the fact that sometimes our life experience says otherwise. I experienced this several years ago when I was serving as a pastor and pleading with God about a middle school boy who had cancer. I'll call him Stephen. I visited with Stephen and his parents in the local children's hospital several times over the course of a year. Again and again, we went to God in prayer on Stephen's behalf, asking God to heal him, to bless the doctors and the nurses, to take the cancer away, to restore him to full health. And there was a season when God gave us what we asked for. That summer, Stephen's cancer went into remission, and we praised God for his goodness and his mercy. At the start of Stephen's eighth grade year, his dad sends me a text.
0: said they were heading back into the hospital. He said they were scared. Again, we brought it all to God. Stephen died just before the end of his eighth grade year. His mother and father asked me to officiate the memorial service for him. The service was held in a large rented hall across the street from the public school he had attended so that the teachers, the staff, and the students who knew him could attend the service. And during the service, I shared this story from Jesus about the widow, the judge, and the enemy, and how the story points to the truth of our situation in the world, because we have an enemy. You and I have an enemy in this world. We have an adversary. In the Hebrew language, the language of the Old Testament in the Bible, the word adversary is Satan. It's where we get the English word, Satan. Satan is the adversary. He is a powerful spiritual being, once good creature of God, who rebelled against God and is even now at work to deceive the whole human race. And Satan's strategy turns on the power of suggestion. And when over 100 middle school students have gathered to mourn their dead friend, Satan's suggestions strangle the lungs like smog. Does God really care about any of you? Do you think that you matter to him? That you're important to him? The adversary suggests this false picture of God to demoralize us, to make us lose faith, to give up hope, to live as if God is aloof and uncaring, as though God doesn't exist. But the adversary is not the creator. Satan cannot change the way things are, but only our perception of them. God is still faithful. Jesus came to show us, and you and I were created to relate to him, not like a plaintiff suing for justice in the court of a corrupt judge, not like an irritating child desperate for the attention of a distracted parent, but like a beloved daughter, like a son, confident under the watchful favor of the Father. Satan can distract us, but he can't keep the questions from coming. Even when a cloud of doubt and a haze of distrust chokes our breath, these widowed questions, these orphaned petitions are still with us. Do you see me? Am I important to you? Do I matter? People may stop asking them of God, but they don't stop asking them. They look at their classmates and colleagues and competitors and ask them, do you see me? They look at social media profiles and ask them, am I important? They look in the mirror and wonder, do I matter to anyone? And it's looking for these answers from anyone and everyone other than our Creator. That's the source of our deepest pain. God, the Father, will give us justice against the adversary one day. God will put the world right again one day. God will restore the health of his creation. But he doesn't want to leave you hanging. So right now, before he comes with justice for the universe, he meets you. He meets your deepest need first. He comes to you with his word, with Jesus. I see you, he says. You matter to me. The first time I visited Stephen in the hospital, I read him one of the reports about Jesus recorded in the gospel according to Luke chapter 7. Now Luke, the author of this book, was so taken by these accounts of Jesus that he took it upon himself to interview eyewitnesses and write down an orderly account of the events surrounding this one-of-a-kind construction worker from Nazareth. Luke's report has come down to us in the Bible, and the part that I read for Stephen that day was the report of how Jesus once interrupted a funeral. A young man had died. He was the only son of a poor widow. He was supposed to care for her in her old age. And now he was dead and she was alone, but Jesus sees her. Moved with compassion, he walks up to her in the middle of the funeral and he says, "Do not weep." And then he goes over and puts his hand on the open casket. The pallbearers stand still. Jesus speaks again, not to the widow this time, not to the pallbearers, not to the guy officiating the service. He speaks to the dead man. He says, "Young man, I say to you, arise." A
27: "Arise," Jesus says, and the dead man rose. He sits up in his casket and starts talking. Jesus gives him back to his mother. Jesus sent me into the hospital that day to share this report about him with Stephen and his parents as they faced the first of many waves of cancer and chemotherapy. And Jesus sent me to speak to you today. I asked Stephen a question that day, and I'm asking the same of you now. Will you trust him? Will you trust Jesus? Because no matter what happens in the future, even if you suffer, even if you die, Jesus promises to make you come alive again when he returns as judge so that you can live with God forever. So will you trust him? Stephen said, yes. How about you? God is trustworthy because the character of the judge in the story is nothing like the character of the true judge. God's trustworthiness was decisively demonstrated in the life of Jesus, even when there was a moment in Jesus' life when God's justice seemed slow in coming. It happened like this. Jesus' teaching exposed the insecurity of powerful people in his community. They were looking for love and respect in all the wrong places, and Jesus called them out for it, and they hated him for it. They schemed to have him killed, hung to die on a cross. The night before it happened, Jesus prays to his Father, asking God if he were willing, he would rescue him, spare him from this suffering. But God left him hanging. And in that moment, Jesus took all of your orphaned questions and mine. He took them all on his back so that we would never need to bear them alone, and he died with them. And if the story ended there, we should all go back to looking for love in all the wrong places, but it didn't. God stepped in just like he said he would. He raised Jesus from the dead. Jesus lives. You and I still have an enemy for now. We still have a judge. But in Jesus, we have a judge whom we can trust. We have a watchful Father who will step in and save his children. Who are God's children, God's chosen ones? Jesus says they are the ones crying out to God day and night. They are crazy persistent, like the widow. Even more, they are loved, like Hazel. Hazel's family stopped to visit us in St. Louis on their way down to Florida for a vacation at the beach. Later, I spoke to her dad, Eric, about the trip. He said there was a moment when Hazel was following her older siblings out into the ocean, into the waves. And the waves, as they do, kept coming and crashing, knocking Hazel off her feet. And in that moment, away from the playground where things were not in her control, she wasn't saying, "Hey, Daddy, look at me." All she could see was the next wave closing in. You and I call out to God, but that's not what makes us chosen. It's God who chooses. And in Jesus, in his word, in baptism, he puts you on his back and says, "Look at me. Watch this." Hazel's dad hung back in the waves and watched for a while, knowing his beloved daughter's sometimes crazy sense of independence. In a panic, she turns in the water and sees him there. "You want to piggyback?" he asked. "Yes," she answered. So how about you? Why don't you pray with me? Dear Father, save your people, bless your heritage, and carry us forever. Through Jesus Christ, your Son, our Lord, who lives and reigns with you and the Holy Spirit, one God, now and forever. Amen.
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27: Thank you, Mark. I'm joined in the studio by Reverend Dr. David Schmidt, and we're talking about
0: parables, the parables of Jesus. Thanks for joining us, Dr. Schmidt.
1: Oh, thank you for inviting me, Michael.
0: We've been working with this definition of a parable as a metaphor, a comparison of one thing to another. And the comparison happens by some setup in the everyday life, but then some surprising or strange event, which points us to a teaching.
1: So it looks like everyday life, but something's a little bit off, which makes you wonder, maybe it really isn't just about everyday life.
0: So let's talk about this parable that was discussed today, that I discussed in this sermon from a few years ago, about the widow and the judge and the adversary. So what is the surprising event here? What's strange about it?
1: I think you've got really two options, right? Okay. Maybe. One is the widow herself. She is in the law court day after day after day. I'm not sure that women had the status in society to be able to do that, right? And so the persistence of that widow is something that might strike us as strange. That would be one thing. Another thing would be the complete selfishness of the judge. As you had said in the sermon, he's the one who has the position and the power given him by God to care for widows, and yet he is just extremely selfish. The only reason he cares for her is because it cares for him. Remember last time you talked about the context, and not just the cultural context of widows and judges, but the actual context in the text of what Jesus says before the parable and after the parable. So before the parable, Jesus, you know, says he told them this parable so that they would always pray and not lose heart. So whatever the teaching is, it's going to be something that encourages us to pray and not lose heart. After the parable, Jesus says to the disciples, listen to what the unjust judge says. Notice Jesus does not say, look at the widow and what she does. He says, listen to what the unjust judge says. And so it would seem to me that Jesus is pointing us to the judge, and particularly to what he says, as that's going to be the thing that stands out as odd. And when you listen to the judge, the thing that he says is,
0: I'll give her justice.
1: I know, I'll give her justice, not because God wants me to give her justice. I don't care about God. Not because people in the city think I should give her justice, because I don't care about them. I don't care about God. I don't care about humans. What I care about is myself, and I'm tired. And so that strikes us as really odd. That's the weird thing.
0: Opens us up for the teaching now.
1: Right, yes. And so that's where you get to this lesser to greater argument, right? The judge is this bad. Imagine how good God is. So we've got the, you know, the lesser to greater argument moving from the judge to God. And that if an unjust judge grants this widow this plea because he's that selfish, imagine what a just God who is selfless and giving and sacrificial would be like. And that's kind of the reasoning that happens. And so then all of a sudden, we see God and his graciousness and his favor, which you did wonderfully in the sermon. That's what I loved about that sermon, is you opened with kind of asking us to meditate on kind of what it's like to be the widow, to be seen. We want to be seen. You're really touching on to these abandonment issues and these identity issues that we have today. And it's something that's exacerbated by social media. Then at the closing story of
0: Hazel
1: and
0: Crazy Hazy,
1: and the fact that her father sees things that she doesn't see. And so you kind of reveal to us how wonderful our God is, that he just not only sees the things we need him to see and are asking him to see, but he sees the stuff we don't see. So that's what I loved about that sermon. It really did a wonderful job of unpacking that graciousness of God in contrast to the judge.
0: All right. Well, thank you so much again for being here, David. Next week, we're going to talk more about the teaching and different teachings that parables offer us.
1: Great.
0: Join us again.
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0: Now Dr. Ziegler invites you to join him in praying the Lord's Prayer.
1: Taught by Jesus, we're bold to pray. Our Father, who art in heaven, hallowed be thy name. Thy kingdom come, thy will be done, on earth as it is in heaven. Give us this day our daily bread, and forgive us our trespasses, as we forgive those who trespass against us. And lead us not into temptation, but deliver us from the evil one. For thine is the kingdom and the power and the glory forever and ever. Amen. Receive the blessing of the Lord. The Lord bless you and keep you. The Lord make his face shine on you and be gracious to you. The Lord look upon you with favor and give you peace. Amen.
0: 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I'm Mark Eicher. This has been a presentation of Lutheran Hour Ministries.

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8: Moderate Democrat David Crowley has won the primary for governor in Wisconsin.
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11: At the White House, President Trump signed an executive order revamping recommendations for childhood vaccines. I'm Jennifer King.
12: A catering truck, a clandestine flight, and a ruse, all to protect the president from a potential Iranian threat. I'm Jeff McKay.
13: After more than 8 months at sea and problems aboard the USS Abraham Lincoln,
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13: 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I'm Jim Roop.
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16: 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I'm Joan Jones.
17: One lucky winner in Western Illinois has won the $1 billion Powerball jackpot. I'm Marcela Sanchez.
7: All ahead on America This Week. You're listening to America This Week. I'm John Trout. The candidate who at one point in the primary dropped out of the race later announced he was rejoining the race and was a distant second to a Democrat socialist in polling just days before Tuesday's primary has eked out a 0.5 percentage point percentage point victory to become the Democrat nominee for governor in swing state Wisconsin. Correspondent Donna Warder reports it didn't take long for David Crowley, the moderate Milwaukee County executive, to mend fences with Francesca Hong, the Democrat socialist that many believed would win her party's nomination by a wide margin.
9: Today, I stand before the people of Wisconsin after we rose from the ashes. After we rebuilt this campaign with purpose, and after people of Wisconsin decided that the bright future that working Wisconsin families deserve is worth fighting for. Today, I stand before you filled with gratitude, with humility, and hope as I formally accept the Democratic nomination to be the next governor of the great state of Wisconsin.
8: Moderate Democrat David Crowley has won the primary for governor in Wisconsin, beating Democratic Socialist Francesca Hong, who was hoping to ride the wave of recent victories by progressive candidates.
10: I am so deeply, deeply grateful to my core for how hard you have all fought.
8: Audio courtesy of WISN.
9: And I especially want to thank Representative Francesca Hong. Her campaign reminded people across Wisconsin that there are no long shots when it comes to believing in a better future and fighting to expand opportunities to every family. That kind of passion, it strengthens our democracy. And I look forward to earning their support and everyone who participated in this campaign as we move forward together.
8: Crowley is vying to become Wisconsin's first black governor. And in November, he'll face Republican Tom Tiffany, currently a U.S. representative endorsed by President Donald Trump.
18: Stand with me as we fight for better schools and safer communities. Stand with me as we protect the Wisconsin way of life. And stand with me as we move Wisconsin forward.
8: I'm Donna Warder.
7: President Trump on Monday signed an executive order calling for revamped childhood vaccine recommendations, reviewing the focus on a topic that's raised concerns among some public health officials, but also put the vaccine decision-making in the hands of parents. Correspondent Jennifer King reports.
19: It also takes a very hard line on some of the more paternalistic issues that we've been talking about here, sir, in terms of infringing on parents' religious liberty or really just parents' ability to make decisions for their children. We're just going ahead and doing the right thing based on all of the best available research.
11: At the White House, President Trump signed an executive order revamping recommendations for childhood vaccines.
20: So the MMR, we want to have separate visits, separate times. The vaccine being broken into three separate single doses and vaccines being administered in separate visits. For example, at 1 year, you should have five separate visits for vaccines rather than getting them all in the same day.
11: The order will advise states to consider updating their school vaccine mandates to reflect the administration's recommendations, although separate measles, mumps, and rubella vaccines are not currently available in the United States.
20: And I saw this early on, and I've seen proof of it, where they have a vaccination thing, looks like the size of a bottle of soda, poured into a little child's body. And bad things happen in too many cases, because this is an explosion. This is an epidemic.
11: Public health experts have raised concerns that spacing out shots will lead to an increased risk for children who could be infected with a preventable disease before returning for another visit. The president has also been fixated on connecting autism to vaccines, despite a lack of scientific evidence.
20: Decades ago, children received only a small fraction of the vaccines required today. In those times, people were much healthier, and of course, the high rates of autism now observed did not exist. So there's a reason for such epidemic rates of autism, and we're going to bring it back to much closer to where it was. Well, we do not know exactly what the cause is with respect to autism. It is essential to our research efforts that we have the very best vaccine recommendations in the entire world.
11: Health Secretary Robert F. Kennedy Jr. says research to identify the cause of autism is underway.
21: We will bring you actions and findings as soon as they are ready.
11: I'm Jennifer King.
7: An Iranian assassination threat against President Trump that the New York Times reports involved shoulder-fired missiles prompted an extraordinary operation last month using an alternate aircraft and a catering truck to move the president while the White House said he was aboard Air Force One. America in the Morning's Jeff McKay reports that the clandestine mission has left some unanswered questions, and now Congress wants answers.
12: The situation started in Turkey when President Trump went to the NATO summit in July. He flew there aboard the luxury jetliner gifted to the U.S. from Qatar. But for his return trip, Trump announced without saying why he would be flying the former Air Force One rather than the plane that flew him there. The Washington Post reported that with members of the press and members of Trump's cabinet on what was believed to be Air Force One, Trump was clandestinely taken off the plane using an airport food truck and then brought to an Air Force C-32 transport plane, which was used by Defense Secretary Pete Hegseth, which was what he flew out of Turkey, turning Air Force One into a decoy plane. Members of the press aboard Air Force One were told to lower their window shades, an unusual request by the Secret Service at the time before takeoff. The maneuver meant that Trump's actual location was concealed from the American public and many senior U.S. officials and members of his own cabinet for hours. White House officials said a credible threat to Trump involving Iran set the deception operation in motion. The newer Boeing 747-8 gifted by Qatar lacks some of the defensive countermeasures included in the legacy Air Force One. Questions now remain as to how much danger the press and Trump's staff were in aboard Air Force One, questions that some members of Congress now want answered. I'm Jeff McKay in Washington.
7: Concerns over the crew of an aircraft carrier and top White House official calls it quits when America This Week returns after these messages.
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7: Welcome back to America This Week. I'm John Trout. The more than 5,000 sailors aboard the problem-plagued USS Abraham Lincoln, stationed near the Persian Gulf for months, may soon be getting some relief following congressional outrage and concerns over the health of the sailors on board. Details from correspondent Jim Roop.
13: The Abraham Lincoln has been in the Northern Arabian Sea supporting U.S. efforts in the war with Iran for more than 250 days now, in its ninth month. And with issues such as broken toilets, moldy showers, low food supply, shortage of basic hygiene products available in the ship's store, is taking a mental health toll on the military members aboard that ship.
14: This is an outrage.
13: Democrat Senator Jack Reed tells CNN morale aboard the ship, very, very low.
14: They deserve much more than that. They're defending this nation. And I think this is all a result of the very poor planning of this White House and Department of Defense, their lack of a real goal, and the feeling right now among those sailors that they don't know how this is going to end.
13: The Military Times, Stars and Stripes, and the Navy Times are reporting morale is so low and the mental health pressure, fatigue, and other issues increasing. One sailor has reportedly jumped overboard, and other sailors have attempted to jump overboard from the deck of the ship. Parents of those deployed are concerned, like Nicole Conrad.
1: Our government needs to be doing more for our military that's sitting over there.
13: According to the Navy and Secretary of War Pete Hegseth, these reports are exaggerated. A statement from the Navy reads, quote, "Based on information available to the command, we have not identified an increase in reported suicidal ideation or suicide attempts aboard the ship," end quote. Democrat lawmakers are demanding answers to the reports and concerns by the parents and loved ones of those on board the Abraham Lincoln. Senator Ruben Gallego, a Marine veteran, tells CNN the Trump administration is not considering these sailors at all.
2: They only want to use them as much as they can and abuse them as much as they can, and not really thinking about the best outcome for them.
13: The Navy is now planning on relieving the Abraham Lincoln, replacing it with the USS George Washington. Along with all this, the Wall Street Journal is reporting, and Reuters, that President Trump is also directing the Navy to remove the technology used to launch jet fighters from the aircraft carriers, which is an electromagnetic catapult system, and replace that technology with the old steam catapults. A move expected to cost billions of dollars. I'm Jim Roop.
7: Caroline Leavitt is leaving the Trump administration at the end of the month, stepping down as White House press secretary to become a full-time mom to her two young children. Joan Jones reports that the White House has not so far floated any names as a replacement for the youngest ever White House press secretary.
3: President Trump made the announcement on Wednesday, praising Leavitt as one of the best White House press secretaries in the history of the office. Leavitt, who is 28, became the youngest person ever to hold the job when she took over in January of 25. Despite her age, Leavitt was tough and at times unapologetic.
4: You're a left-wing hack. You're not a reporter. You're posing in this room as a journalist. Of course the president supports peaceful protests. What a stupid question. The least evidence to try to boost her standing with the president are the people in this room who constantly try to sow distrust and chaos amongst the president's cabinet, and it is not working.
3: She had just returned to the White House after giving birth to her second child. In an ex post, she said, quote, "The truth is, since returning to the White House after the birth of my daughter, I have felt in my heart that I cannot be the best mom my two young children deserve." Within the administration, she'll be missed. Deputy Chief of Staff Stephen Miller on Fox News.
24: For me, because Caroline is not just a colleague, not just someone for whom I have endless respect and admiration, but she's a close friend, someone I've got to know well. Someone that my family has gotten to know well, someone that has really been in every way a source of joy in so many of our lives. Professionally, her credentials, her accolades, her achievements are second to none.
3: As for who will replace her, no firm decision yet, but among the names being floated, conservative political strategist Scott Jennings, lawyer and political advisor Alina Haba, and Carrie Lake, former TV news anchor, now serving as the senior advisor to the United States Agency for Global Media. I'm Joan Jones.
7: Some residents and politicians in Washington, D.C. are at odds with the White House after President Trump ordered National Guard troops to remain in the nation's capital into 2029. Lisa Dwyer reports some of the grumbling is over the more than $1 billion price tag paid for by taxpayers.
8: Washington residents and officials are continuing to question the need for the deployment of National Guard troops in Washington, D.C. President Donald Trump has now extended that deployment through January 2029 at a cost of another $1.4 billion. Locals are also concerned about the impact on the upcoming midterm elections with troops on the street. Other than lawsuits and protesting, there's not much they can do about it. Washington is a congressionally established federal district. which means that as president, Trump has much greater influence over the police and D.C. National Guard, which he controls directly. The Home Rule Act allows residents to vote for local leaders, including the mayor and council members. Congress has oversight over the local budget and review authority of all laws passed. The D.C. delegate to Congress is a non-voting position. I'm Lisa Dwyer.
5: Two media groups sue in an attempt to block Trump media from charging for early access to the president's policy posts on Truth Social. Following the case, correspondent Mike Hempen.
6: President Trump has been sued in federal court to stop him from making money off early exclusive access to his post on U.S. policy on his own Truth Social platform. The lawsuit has been brought by two media groups, Freedom of the Press Foundation and The Intercept. It alleges that Trump's deal with the media firm to post first on his site violates the Constitution. Trump Media and Technology started charging Wall Street firms as much as $100,000 a month for a new service allowing early access to the president's posts so they can trade off them. Truth Social says the lawsuit is an attempt by left-wing activists to silence the president. I'm Mike Hempen.
5: Rob Reiner's son faces a judge, and somebody's $1 billion richer when America This Week returns after these messages.
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0: Welcome back to America This Week. I'm John Trout. Nick Reiner is one step closer to his day in court facing charges in the murder of his parents. With an eye on Hollywood, correspondent Kevin Carr.
1: On Wednesday, the grand jury indictment of Nick Reiner in the murder of his parents was unsealed. Actor-director Rob Reiner and his wife Michelle Singer Reiner were found dead in their Brentwood home in December of last year. Nick Reiner, their son, was charged with two counts of first-degree murder. Los Angeles District Attorney Nathan Hochman explained the charges in December.
2: These charges will be two counts of first-degree murder with a special circumstance of multiple murders.
1: In the days following the murder and arrest, TMZ reported that Reiner had been diagnosed with schizophrenia and recent changes to his medication had caused him to become, quote, erratic and dangerous. Back in December, Hochman reminded people this was in the early stages.
2: Charges are not evidence. Evidence is something that we will be presenting in a court of law to meet the standard of proof we meet in every criminal case.
1: Now, Nick Reiner has been indicted by a grand jury. The indictment includes a new special circumstance allegation, which states that the defendant was lying in wait for his parents and that he used a knife as a deadly weapon in the killings. Hochman said in a statement on Wednesday that the grand jury indictment will, quote, bring us one step closer to a trial and achieving justice. Reiner has pled not guilty to the charges. A pretrial hearing is scheduled for September 15th. If convicted, he faces either the death penalty or life in state prison without the possibility of parole. I'm Kevin Carr.
0: After 3 months, there's finally a winning ticket for the Powerball jackpot, and one person has it. Correspondent Marcela Sanchez reports.
3: One lucky winner in Western Illinois has won the $1 billion Powerball jackpot. But it's still not clear if the winner has come forward. Lottery officials say the ticket was won Wednesday night and was bought at a Hy-Vee gas station in Quincy. The $1 billion can be paid out over 29 years or taken as a lump sum of $450.5 million, with winners almost always taking the lump sum. The Powerball jackpot now resets to $20 million for Saturday's drawing. The odds of winning the jackpot are 1 in 292 million. I'm Marcela Sanchez.
0: That's our show for today. America This Week is produced by Jeff McKay. I'm John Trout. This is Westwood One.
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3: 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I am not an attorney. I've never wanted to be an attorney. 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
7: Welcome in. It's another edition of Stop Working, Start Living right here on KSL News Radio. I'm Alex Keery, your host, as I am every week right here. But sitting with me is my wife, Colin Keery, who happens to be the managing partner of the New Millennium Group, offices in Sandy, St. George, and in Layton, of course, here in the state of Utah. Also have offices abroad as well. But this is a Utah firm that is helping people retire 3 to 5 years earlier than they thought possible. Been doing it for a long time here on these airwaves, and we've only been able to do the show for, I don't know, this is a handful of times now. You're kind of a veteran, right, Cole?
8: So, I mean, yeah, thanks for having me. I appreciate you bringing me in.
7: Doing the radio show with you still?
8: Yeah. Is
7: that, I haven't quit yet?
8: Yeah.
7: That's good. I'm glad you haven't quit. That's the whole thing. This is your gig, and so I just wanted to make sure.
8: Yeah, this is good.
7: Okay.
8: Good for us.
7: For me. As we kick things off here, there's a lot we're going to talk about. Tons of things we're going to kick the show off here with, of course, right out of the gate. If you're looking to retire 3 to 5 years earlier than you thought possible, why don't you give the folks at the New Millennium Group a call? Anytime during this program, you're going to be listening to this. You're going to hear maybe the phone number given out. Actual human beings will be taking your phone call, which is really good because it's important to have that touch. It's important to have that local angle as well. These are people who have been helping Utah specifically retire for the past almost 25 years, or more than 25 years. All you have to do is give them a call. 888-999-6370. That's 888-999-6370. UtahsFinancialPlanner.com. All right, where are we going to kick things off here today, Colin? I'm interested to see what direction we're going to be going.
8: Yeah, today we're going to be talking a little bit about the Prosper Pathway. So at New Millennium Group, we like to guide our clients through what we call the Prosper Pathway, which is a way that we can make sure that our clients are set up for success for a truly prosperous retirement. When we think about, you know, financial prosperity, it's not just about wealth accumulation. And the honest truth is every retiree is going to experience a different level of prosperity. And that does not mean, oh, well, somebody has less money and they're, you know, can't live a prosperous retirement or prosperous lifestyle. And the reality is financial prosperity encompasses way more than just wealth accumulation. Mm-hmm. It's about achieving a financial well-being. So are you able to cover your basic needs, first of all? And then beyond that, once we make sure that, you know, your income is planned for and that you feel comfortable with where you're at that way, we can move forward and say, okay, now let's invest in yourself. You're in retirement. What are we going to do for you? How are you going to continue on this lifestyle? And I talked to somebody yesterday who was mentioning they heard something when they were retiring, and they said, hey, this might be the biggest advice you'll hear. And if you're retiring right now and you don't have 12 to 14 things on your list of what you want to do, it's probably not, you're probably not ready to retire.
7: What are those 12 to 14 things? Is it like me, like stuff around the house for me, like change the light bulb?
8: Yeah, exactly.
7: Is that one thing?
8: Yes, absolutely.
7: Or are they bigger picture things? Like, where
8: I think
7: like,
8: bigger picture and smaller picture things. Yeah. Like, I think a lot of people look at retirement as, okay, great, I'm going to retire and we're going to travel the world and we're going to golf and do all these, you know, things. And those are all great things and wonderful things. But I think it's also important to recognize and think about, you know, what's the legacy you want to leave, and what do you want to accomplish in the last several decades of your life? And what do you want to leave with? And what impact do you want to have on the world? And that's kind of what we, you know, as I talked to clients or even my own parents and talked about, okay, well, you've accumulated all this wealth and you've accumulated, you know, assets everywhere. Like, what is your plan for that? And I think for a lot of retirees, it's something they don't really think about. It's something that they have worked towards, and they've built this amazing estate, if you'd like to call it that. Mm-hmm. And yet they look at it and they're not quite sure where to go from there. And I think there's a lot that we can do and we can help them with regards to saving money on the tax side and helping them making sure they're making smart decisions Social Security wise. And then truly helping them with their estate planning and making sure their kids are set up for success.
7: There's the freak out factor, I think, that happens with a couple of things. These days it's just like, oh man, things are dire. The economy's up and down, and it will always be, by the way, right? I mean, that's something that Lisa, we've watched for decades, is to see how the market goes up and down, how much our 401k has changed over the years. And we've been married since, you know, we went through the Great Recession together. Look at us. Look at how far we've come. So you look at from a financial standpoint, I remember during that time we were looking and we had like already nothing in our 401k anyway.
8: Yeah,
7: and so,
8: we didn't have much.
7: And so when it was going down by 30%, we were like, oh my gosh, that's a big number for us going down. And then you remember the people who were also, that number was going way down for people who had accumulated for a long, long time. Last week on Brightside, we were talking about this number right here. I was going to bring it up with you. A new magic number has been reached, according to industry leaders, on the retirement number. And it's $1.46 million. So magically, you have that in your savings account. But we know that it's more than just a number. We know that everybody's personal situation is way more important than a number that by the way, it was done by one of the big, mutual funds out there.
8: I think that's funny you bring that up, because that's something that I always say to my clients and everybody else is, you know, there's this scare factor, this whole thing of, oh, you can't retire unless you've got, you know, the $1.46 million in your accounts. And we look at things a little bit differently. We reverse engineer your retirement and we say, okay, come in, like we say on the radio and everywhere else all the time, like we can potentially help you retire 3 to 5 years earlier than you've thought possible. So if you're out there thinking, oh man, how much longer do I have to show up to my job every day? And here comes August 22nd when school starts.
7: You're only at $1.44 million. You got to keep going, man.
8: Yeah, and so it's a, you know, come in and let's see if we can retire you yesterday.
7: Well, that's a great way to put it. And so if people are listening right now, you guys approach it like, hey, that don't worry about that number that somebody else, by the way, a study done by a mutual fund in the East Coast goes, here's how much money you need to retire. That's not the reality for so many other people. So if you're listening right now and you want to be able to, I know you guys are doing a couple of different things today, and I know that you're going to do a handful of these Prosper tax plans, no cost Prosper tax plans for people who are listening right now. And these are ways to save. These are ways that people can save in retirement on their taxes because they get hit with a big tax bill, at least a shocking tax kind of revelation, at least in retirement. Let me get that phone number out if you want to be able to get that personalized to you Prosper tax plan from the folks of the New Millennium Group, 888-999-6370. That's 888-999-6370, utahsfinancialplanner.com. You can also call and ask that same kind of question like, hey, we have these things going on. Are we going to be okay? And that when you talk about the reverse engineering part that with your clients, that's where it starts is with that phone call, right?
8: Yeah, absolutely. So when you call in, we can get you set up with an advisor and make sure that we look at where you're at now. So where are you at? And then where are you wanting to be? So we look at future and how we plan for income and how we truly walk you down this Prosper pathway and make sure that you're set up for success. And you mentioned, the 1.46. It's not a hard and set rule.
7: Yeah,
8: we have clients,
7: right,
8: who come in who have much less than that, and they are living a truly prosperous lifestyle because they live a pretty frugal lifestyle and they're happy. And the way that we can set them up and just give them a little bit of peace of mind to say, hey, look, we can make sure that your income is steady. We can make sure that you're not, regardless of the markets and going up and down, we can help you protect your assets, and we can make sure that you are in a place that is sustainable for you. And that looks different for everybody who comes in.
7: 888-999-6370. Get that personalized. No cost, by the way. They're not going to ask you to pay a bunch of money for a tax plan, but know that also that tax planning versus tax preparations are two different things. And that tax plan going forward into your retirement needs to be looked at and scrutinized, and it needs to be planned out well enough so that you're not just handing over the amount of taxes that you don't need to be handing over, or you just need to have a plan for what that looks like for when you do start drawing that retirement or those savings and all that, what that's going to look like. So let me get that phone number out again. 888-999-6370. 888-999-6370. People are standing by right now. There's going to be a handful of these you guys are going to be doing for this hour. And we've got other things coming up as well.
8: Yeah. Ask yourself, do you know where every retirement paycheck will come from? If you don't, give us a call. Do you know what taxes will look like next year or in 10 years as you retire? Those things change dramatically. It's a totally different way to look at things than what you've looked at it for the last 30 years. Do you know what happens if the unmentionable happens and one spouse passes away?
7: Right.
8: How do you manage that?
7: Just whatever health crisis might come up, or surely is going to come up for people who are getting into retirement age, and you just run into those things because that's part of what the retirement looks like. Those are all things that you discuss with clients, and that's something that is helpful as well. If you want somebody to take that phone call, you guys put a plan together. You guys talk about what it looks like for you. 888-999-6370. That's 888-999-6370. Just say, hey, I heard they were doing these no cost tax analysis, these tax reports for me. They'll customize them for us. Yes. The answer is yes. 888-999-6370. The other thing going along with this is I think people also get caught up in, I would imagine people come in and say, hey, I need to be at X amount by the time I'm 50. Or it's these milestone savings as well that go along with the $1.46 million thing that actually don't really matter. When people think that they have to get to some kind of like pre-finish line or this one, or they have to get to this number even by 55 or even 10 years before their retirement. Because I was looking at one of those where they're like, well, 10 years before retirement, you're supposed to be at this number. And that's also not helpful because it doesn't really cater to the actual individual who's doing the retiring.
8: Yeah, and we can help you with that as you're approaching retirement, even if you're 5 or even 10 years out. We can help you look at that and look at where you're at and where you're going and make sure that we devise a plan that's sustainable for you and helpful to look forward to. I met with somebody the other day too who was talking about their father-in-law had just retired. Mm-hmm. And what a stressful, it was like the day of, and he had this day that he was counting down to for years and years, and so everybody knew, oh, this is when he's retiring.
7: People are like that in this building. They're like, I got 5 months and 14 days
8: left. Yeah, so. But he was saying how stressful those 5 years were before he was retiring because, you know, he wasn't quite set up how he wanted to be.
7: Or he felt didn't like anything could throw it off at
8: yes,
7: some point.
8: Yes, and so I would highly recommend anybody out there listening that just call us. We can set that up so that you do have, you know, a plan, an idea of what it's going to look like, and you can start working towards that. And whether that's 3 years from now or, again, whether that's retiring yesterday.
7: 888-999-6370. That's the phone number to get a hold of folks of the New Millennium Group. Get that tax plan that's tailored just for you. No cost to you today. The Prosper Tax Plan. It's going to be something that you're going to enjoy because you're going to look at it and go, okay, these are interesting. These are things that I need to know. What other things are you drawing from? Social Security, your 401k, maybe a pension's in the works. All those things have to be taken into account. Let the folks of the New Millennium Group walk you through what that looks like from a tax perspective as well. 888-999-6370. When we come back, Stop Working, Start Living, we'll continue this conversation, but we'll work into more of kind of the actual tax part of it. You can maybe do some explaining, even though you've tried to explain some of these things to me for a long, long time, and I still don't get it all the time. So we'll come back. More to go right around the corner. 888-999-6370. Give them a call right now. It's the folks of the New Millennium Group. 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
7: Welcome back. Thanks for being with us on the program again. It's another edition of Stop Working, Start Living right here on KSL News Radio. I'm your host, Alex Keary. I'm not really your host. I just kind of drive the bus as the person who does the tour guiding is Colin Keary. She's the managing director of the New Millennium Group. I also happen to be married to her, so this is fun for us to be able to sit down and do the radio program together. Colin, thanks for coming in, first of all. Thanks for being here.
8: Thanks for having me.
7: Yeah, absolutely. Hey, we're going to talk Social Security a little bit later in the program. And I was, we were still kind of on this tax kick, and you said, hey, I want to bring up a couple more things about taxes in particular. I've seen you do these seminars before, and if people go to the New Millennium Group website and go to utahsfinancialplanner.com, you guys have periodic, seminars where you guys will do sometimes dinners, sometimes educations at different places across, and people can look on the calendar and see where those are, go in. You guys do these in St. George. You do them up here, of course, in Northern Utah. But I think the vast majority of people who show up are what? Are they people who are asking for tax help, Social Security help, inheritance stuff? Is it all of the above? Or when people sit down with you guys or they meet you for the first time or you're introduced to them for the first time, maybe at one of these seminars, or maybe they come into the office for the first time, what are typically some of the conversations you're having right off the bat with these folks?
8: Yeah, I think that one of the biggest concern of retirees is running out of money. And so we make sure that they are set for success with income planning. We make sure that they have an income plan with after they retire, where do their paychecks come from? And, you know, they've spent all this time accumulating wealth, and now they have to turn around and turn decades of savings into now decades of paychecks. Mm-hmm. And we help them do that. Another common concern is taxes. You know, we live in this environment where taxes are relatively on sale, we like to say, compared to historical levels. The average tax rate in America from 1913 to today is 63%. So right now
7: we could be in a much worse spot than I guess
8: the
7: right now.
8: Highest tax rate is 37%. And then with the One Big Beautiful Bill, there's a lot of, I know with the rules changing, it's pretty, discouraging because retirees are trying to plan for the future. But while we know the rules, like with One Big Beautiful Bill and the tax code right now that's in effect till 2028, there's some pretty phenomenal, tax savings that we can help our clients with right now in terms of,
9: structuring their plan to be advantageous for them tax-wise.
7: If people are listening right now, we've been doing this for the first segment. We're going to be doing this the first half hour, and we've got some other things coming up as well. But Colin and the New Millennium Group want to be able to help folks retire 3 to 5 years earlier than they thought possible. They want to be able to make sure that they have not just the money that they've saved and earned, but also that they can prosper even more so in that retirement and to be able to retire comfortably, to do it confidently. Here's the number. If you want to get that specialized, that customized, no-cost tax plan for you, it's the Prosper Tax Plan, courtesy of the folks of the New Millennium Group. Give them a call right now, 888-999-6370. That's 888-999-6370. Got a handful more of those that you can take advantage of today. This takes a little bit of time to put together, but give them a call. They're happy to do it for you, 888-999-6370. It's also different for everybody as well. But when you talk about all of those tax pitfalls that can happen, there's also traps that people can find themselves into. Tell me a little bit about some of the biggest things that find people kind of backed into a corner when it comes to retiring and their taxes.
9: Yeah, I think we like to call it the retirement tax torpedo, because people are unaware of the tax consequences. A lot of times some of their decisions in retirement can have on their taxes and their income. So I'm going to talk about three retirement mistakes that a lot of retirees make mm-hmm. with regards to taxes. The first one is thinking that taxes will go down. I think a lot of individuals who are in the generation of retirement were told for years and years, oh, defer your taxes, invest in a 401k because you will not owe tax on them today and you'll pay tax later, but you'll be in a much lower tax bracket in retirement. That is simply not the case. Less than 4% of retirees are in a lower tax bracket. And so
7: where does that misnomer kind of come from? Where do people, they just think, oh, my income isn't as big as it was when I was, like my weekly salary paycheck is not as big as it used to be.
9: Yeah, and I think part of that too is back, you know, 50, 60 years ago, Social Security was never taxed. So when Social Security became a thing, okay, yeah, you're going to, you know, pay into this system for years and years, but when you start taking it out, it won't be taxed. And that's not the case anymore. The government needed more money. They spend more than they make, and so they've got to find ways to collect more money. And one of those ways is through Social Security. So if you're making less than, I think it's $32,000,
7: you won't have to worry about that.
9: You pay zero, but it's a tiered system. And so up to 85% of your Social Security can be taxed.
7: Wow.
9: And that's different than what it used to be. And so I think that was maybe, you know, a catalyst to this whole idea of you won't pay taxes. But part of the reason why they're in a higher tax bracket is because of this forced income. Social Security, once you turn that on, and if you're making above the thresholds, which are very low, anybody making over 44,000 is going to be in that, and married is going to be in that, 85% of their Social Security is going to be taxable. And so, you look at it and you've got Social Security that turns on, that's going to be taxed. If you have a pension, that's a beautiful benefit to you, to where you were able to, work X amount of time and then receive a pension at some point, but you don't turn that off either. And so all of a sudden you've got pension income, you've got Social Security income, and then the beautiful, what we call RMDs, the terrible dreaded RMDs.
7: What are those?
9: The time changes changed over the years, required minimum distributions. And so again, being told, oh, defer your taxes, you'll be in a lower tax bracket in retirement. A lot of retirees have amassed massive amounts in their deferred accounts, which are accounts like 401ks, 457s. There's a million different types out there, depending on your employer. But what that has done is you now have what we like to call a joint account with the IRS. It's not just your money, and they can they take whatever the current tax code is, and your RMD, or your required minimum distribution, is when you have to, at a certain age, start withdrawing those funds. The government finally says, hey, I want my cut of that. And they say you have to take a certain amount out. And so all of these contribute to higher taxes in retirement.
7: Do you find people come in and then they have a certain tax? They have their certain taxes that they've been paying. But have you watched people come in and you go, oh, no, we're going to save you over here on this. And then they walk out and they go, I just saved tens of thousands of dollars right there just having that conversation.
9: Yeah, that's what that tax report helps us do as well. And we don't give these out lightly. We use these with our clients every year because they truly are a benefit to our clients and people we work with. And so 888-999-6370.
7: Yeah, let's go. Get it going. Get the phone call going and save those tens of thousands of dollars potentially sitting down with somebody, having a plan, talking it out. Your situation is different from somebody else's. 888-999-6370. Get that plan put together by the folks of the New Millennium Group. No cost to you. Just give them a call. Ask the question. Have that phone conversation, but also set up an appointment. Again, no cost. You sit down and talk with somebody at the New Millennium Group. And I know this is a big deal for you guys. We could talk a little bit more about it in a while, Colin, but they're going to be able to sit down with a human who has been helping other people retire here in the state of Utah. All of the things that come with that, you guys have seen a lot of it over the decades. And so 888-999-6370, that's 888-999-6370. Ask for that tax plan, the Prosper tax plan that is at no cost to you. But that starts with that phone call, 888-999-6370. Let's keep going through this list of the things that are torpedoing people.
9: That helps with the retirement tax trap number two, which is waiting too long. If you're out there thinking to yourself, yeah, this might apply to me, but I'm going to wait for two or three more years before I make this call. Don't wait too long. Today's tax code creates windows of opportunity for us to help prospective clients or clients to get in a better situation. I think that especially between retirement and RMD age, there's a window of time where we can, you know, restructure some of your assets so that we can get you into a lower tax bracket. The years may be most valuable tax plan. These years might be the most valuable tax planning years of your life. And so the sooner you can come in, meet with us, don't wait. That's retirement pitfall number two that retirees make.
7: 888-999-6370. Give them a call right now. Start talking about these and how you guys can avoid all of these. What's the last one?
9: The last one is taking money from the wrong accounts. And so you have to strategize as you're planning for income and as you're looking at your plan and the way that you're going to structure your retirement, you have to know, okay, what is the most beneficial account to come from? And those are things that we help you with. We make sure that, you know, your withdrawal sequence is working with your plan. And so whatever account that makes the most sense, because you do have different types of accounts. The IRS classifies different accounts differently. So you've got your tax deferred accounts, which are forever taxed accounts. Doesn't matter when you pull those out. They will be forever taxed. I actually went to a conference about 2 weeks ago, and there was an individual who was touting self-directed IRAs. And they're a great product. They're something that, you know, we don't look down on. It's a great thing that we can help a lot of our clients with. But the way he was pitching it was definitely in the... He was saying, oh, do this, and you can buy homes and you can grow these assets. And he's like, and you don't pay taxes. And a lot of his pitch was showing, hey, this is what you can amass in this self-directed IRA because you aren't paying taxes on it, as opposed to if you had it outside of this IRA where you are paying taxes. And I was having a little bit of a hard time listening to it because I'm on the other end of that. And I'm looking at that and I'm going, yeah, you're amassing all this amount, and yes, you're not paying taxes now, but what happens when you do hit required minimum distribution age?
7: Let's not talk about that. They don't want to talk about that part.
9: Yeah, they just ignored it. And so I think you have to be cognizant. If you are in this age where you are approaching retirement, anything past 55 years old, you need to be aware of the actions you're taking with regards to your wealth. What are you accumulating, and what accounts are you putting those into, and how do you plan to distribute those? My dad even had a self-directed IRA, and he had a home inside of it at one point, and he realized down the road, oh, you know, it's great for X, Y, and Z, but when he went to sell it and then take the money out, like, that whole thing is taxed at some
7: right.
9: point.
7: Yeah,
9: and
7: we've had complicated.
9: Yeah, we've had individuals who are meeting with us for the first time, and they just planned incorrectly because they're unaware of all of the nuances within finance. And
7: but somebody probably along the lines had told them, you know what you can do with this, and then when the rubber really hits the road, and then you do have it for a few years, and then you come to sell it, suddenly that person who gave you that advice all those years ago, they've magically disappeared, you know, like, and that's not, they get this bad advice along the way of what it's going to be when they sell it, and it actually turns out if they don't have the right information, it's not going to go well for them.
9: Yeah, and I hate to say bad advice. I think a lot of this is just educating our clients and educating the communities, and it's, like I say, they are a good solution for a lot of reasons, but I think being in the retirement space, that's why I've enjoyed it so much. And that's why I do it, is because you have to, it looks even further than your working years and how to accumulate money. And it's how to truly utilize that money and take distributions the most effectively for retirees.
7: Let's take another break here when we come back. And if you're listening right now and you just heard Colin talking about all of the tax savings that could potentially be there, if you plan it outright in your retirement, 888-999-6370, get that personalized tax plan for you. 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Give them a call right now for that tax plan. Made just for you. 888-999-6370. 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
17: Welcome to Music and the Spoken Word with the Tabernacle Choir and Orchestra at Temple Square. Conducting today's program is Mac Wilberg, with organist Joseph Peoples, and the spoken word by Derek Porter.

Carl Gustav Jacob Jacobi was one of the world's great mathematicians. Yet, what made him especially interesting was not only the discoveries he made, but actually the way he approached difficult problems. Jacobi believed that when trying to solve a challenging problem, it helped to turn it around, looking at it from the opposite direction. He's credited with saying, "One must always invert." In other words, we often understand an idea more fully when we consider not only what it is, but also what it is not. Take, for example, the attribute of charity. Paul, the ancient apostle, taught about this pure form of love by describing both what it is and what it is not. "Charity suffereth long and is kind. It rejoiceth in the truth and beareth all things, believeth all things, hopeth all things, endureth all things." But Paul also taught that charity envieth not, is not puffed up, seeketh not her own, and is not easily provoked. In other words, love is patient and kind. It is not proud, selfish, or resentful. The practice of inversion can help us understand not only the things of this world, but also the things of heaven. It can help us see our lives, our relationships, and even our trials from a higher perspective. At a recent awards ceremony, the guest of honor rose to speak. He chose his words carefully, each phrase coming with great effort due to a condition affecting his voice. He said, "I'm grateful to God for everything He has given me, including my disease." His faith and perspective inspired all who heard him. In a sense, he had inverted his challenge. Instead of seeing only what his illness had taken, he could also see what it had taught. That higher perspective enabled him to move forward with faith, even amid great trial. May we seek to more fully understand life's challenges by viewing them not only for what they are, but also for what they are not. As we do, we open our minds and hearts to heaven. We begin to see our challenges in a new light, not only as obstacles that interfere with our happiness, but as opportunities to grow, to learn, and to progress.

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4: 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I'm Mark Elliott. 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And I always start with this. 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There's like 12 different things to download. But one of them is Brian's book on retirement, the Decker Approach book. There's a Three Principles of Retirement book. There's a Checklist Challenge. There's a Sample Income Plan. 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There's no cost for it. It's just there for your information. And then maybe you'll have some questions after you pick some of that up. You can always call the team. 833-707-3030. 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Brian, Aaron, welcome to the show. And Brian, you're going to get into something that seems to me to be kind of important when it comes to retirement planning. And that would be having retirement income.
5: Yeah, having multiple income streams, Mark, is really important because it's a function of a properly drafted retirement plan. There's an identification of use of funds for every part of the portfolio. So, Aaron, for example, emergency cash is going to be invested differently than long-term risk. Talk about the liquid funds, what would need to be liquid.
6: Yeah, I think to start from a foundational level, what we want to first illustrate is what the actual purpose of the money is. So you have your working career, 30, 40, 50 years long, however that ends up being time-wise. And during that accumulation period, the goal is just to build up that asset base, right? Build up your nest egg. You want to work, save, put money into those retirement accounts, have those grow. But eventually, there comes a point in time when you actually want to use that money, right? You're not just looking to see your account balance go up. The point now, or the priority now, is more about, hey, how do I take all of this hard work that I've put into building up this asset base and actually put it to good use, actually get some value out of it? So at that point in time, you do need to diversify into what that money is invested in, shift out of some of those more volatile or more aggressive type investment allocations and into things that are going to more closely align with the goals that you have for the money, right? Protecting it, making sure that it lasts as long as you need it to, using it as income streams, the goals for the money shift a little bit. So that also necessitates putting it into different vehicles. So like Brian mentioned, we typically have a few different categories or classifications of investments just to make sure that every dollar is allocated a specific responsibility, making sure that you're not missing any of those pieces in retirement. So the first of those categories is going to be what we call emergency cash. Now, this is going to be a small cash account set aside for unexpected expenses. There always seems to be something that pops up. Your car needs a repair, water heater goes out at your house, whatever you got to just pay a chunk of money out of your pocket for. And so we recommend clients have a small cash account set aside. Now, dollar-wise on that can vary. Some people have pretty low things expense-wise that could pop up. Other people have a lot more things that they're worried about, or they've got a roof repair coming up, or they need to buy a new car. And so the dollar value is going to vary a little bit. But the goal here is to allocate a cash account where you have immediate access to it. So sometimes people will put their emergency cash funds in a specific bond or in laddered CDs. And although you might get a little bit better interest rate from doing that, you also have a liquidity problem, right? If all of a sudden you need to pull $25,000 out of the emergency cash, you might take a interest penalty or an actual principal penalty for early withdrawal from some of those time-based or fixed rate investments. So typically with emergency cash, we will recommend that it is in a liquid investment, meaning that you can have access to it immediately or within just a couple business days. And there's a couple different things that you can do here from an investment standpoint. Number one, if you want to go an ultra conservative route, you have the ability to use high yield savings accounts, money market funds, things that are going to be fully liquid, pay a moderate rate of interest. A lot of those money market or high yield savings rates now are somewhere around 3.5%, maybe 3.7%. We also have an investment strategy that we utilize here at Decker Retirement that's geared towards still keeping the money 100% liquid, but also getting you a little bit higher rate of return as some of those rates start to come down. So that's going to be the first one on emergency cash. Now for the additional categories, again, we want to make sure that the funds are invested according to the goal or the responsibility that you've assigned to that bucket of money. So when Brian was talking about the 3-year money, 5-year money, 7-year, and so on, this is where we shift into the safe portion of your portfolio. So we call these principal guaranteed accounts. Their job is to protect the money, meaning don't put downside risk here where if the market takes a correction, you're going to be at risk of losing that principal. You want to make sure you're insured or protected against that. And then you want to use this money as income over time. So in retirement, you're going to have those multiple sources of income, right? You have your Social Security, you might have a pension or rental income or part-time work, but you're very likely going to be drawing money out of your retirement accounts, that asset base to live on. And you want to make sure that the money that you're pulling on a monthly basis is protected from the market. So those principal guaranteed accounts are laddered out, both to make sure that you have the ability to withdraw that money when it's needed, but also to make sure that you're getting the highest rate of return on those accounts as possible. Now, typically, that's going to be the majority of the funds as far as percentage of total assets. And again, we call those the principal guaranteed accounts. Now, the third category, this is what we call the risk bucket. You can think of this as market or stock market investments. The goal here is to have a portion of the portfolio still slated for growth. Typically, retirement's going to be a long time, right? Hopefully, you're not retired for 5 years and then you're done. It's going to be 20, 30 years, depending upon the age and longevity. And we want to make sure that while that income is being provided from those principal guaranteed accounts, you have a separate account that's set aside, growing, building up that asset base again for use as income in the later years of retirement. So again, we call that the risk bucket, and its job is higher growth over a longer time horizon. So before we shift into some of the specific income streams, Brian, anything you'd add to the outlay on the accounts?
5: Yeah, we take our responsibility seriously about being fiduciaries to our clients and being a math-based firm. We want to know that our clients are getting the highest return. So we use something called the WINC, W-I-N-K, the WINC database, to let us know what the highest earning principal guaranteed account offerings are from banks and insurance companies. So when we look for a money market account, which, by the way, the good news is it's completely liquid and it's very safe. You can't lose money. The bad news is it's a very low return compared to the other investments. So we want to weigh how much money should be in that account. Aaron, you couldn't know. I couldn't know. So being a math-based firm, we use a distribution plan, which is a spreadsheet that takes into consideration, this is big picture, all the different income streams you've got in retirement, pensions, Social Security, rental real estate, and your portfolio income. And then it takes in your portfolio income and breaks down how much mathematically you should have in this most liquid account. And that's what we call bucket one. So Aaron, anything you'd add to bucket one before we go on to buckets two and three and kind of drill down?
6: No, it's just geared towards making sure that you've got a readily accessible bucket of money to pull from right away in retirement, making sure that there's no liquidity restrictions there, just get you off to a good start on those consistent income streams.
5: And before we talk specifics about buckets two and three, which I'm really proud of, we stagger the maturities to minimize interest rate risk. And what that means is if you've got liquid money, you've got 3-year money, 5-year, 7 and 10-year money, if interest rates go down, you've locked in much higher rates. So you benefit from that. But if interest rates go up, you get hurt because now your money is locked in at a lower rate. So we do a combination of investments so that if interest rates do go up, you have interest rate risk protection on buckets 4 and 5. We don't put all our eggs in one basket, but talk specifics about, we covered bucket 1, talk specifics about the options that a client has for buckets 2 and 3.
6: So the goal for buckets 2 and 3 is to provide income, usually starting in the fourth year of your plan or the fourth year of your retirement. So a lot of the income is going to come from bucket 1 for that first 3 year period. And starting in bucket 2, that's where years 4, 5, 6, and 7, a large portion of that income is withdrawn from those two accounts. So usually what we'll do there is what's called a fixed rate investment for both buckets 2 and buckets 3. Now for bucket 2, the goal is to be able to have that target a 3-year term. So we invest the money, allow it to grow for a 3-year period. It then matures. We use it as income for the following 2 years. Same concept for bucket 3, except this one's just slightly longer. So this is going to be a 5-year term versus a 3-year. And when we do the research on the specific option or vehicle here, like Brian said, we want to make sure that we're not only looking at reputable institutions, right? Something that's going to have a high credit rating, good financial standing, good reputation in the industry for treating their clients well, but also make sure that we're getting you the highest rate of return, right? So a lot of different vehicles offer fixed rates. You've got your banks and your credit unions that'll give you CDs. You have T-bills, you have bonds, you have things called MIGAs that are from insurance companies. So after going through that process of making sure that the institution is reputable, we then want to compare those different rates and make sure that we're getting you the highest rate of return that interest rate lock is possible. So this varies over time. Obviously, interest rate environments, what the Fed does, the economy, all of those things have a big bearing on what the rates of return are for those vehicles. This does have upside exposure. There's years where this portfolio might make 15, 16, 17%. But long-term, when you're looking 10-year plus time horizon, it's averaged around 8, which is more than double the current rates of a lot of those money market or high yield savings positions. So it's a great way to be able to both give you access to the funds that you need for income, making sure that those withdrawal capabilities are there, but also giving you a lot of upside exposure as we have this uptrend in the market here.
4: So if you'd like to talk with the team at Decker Retirement Planning, it is an opportunity for you every week on this program because Brian doesn't want to charge anybody for any of this. It's really an opportunity for you to come in and find out where you are. 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Where's it going to come from? How much do we need month after month? And then how do we make sure it's there as long as we need it? This is the team to talk with. There's no cost for this. 833-707-3030. 833-707-3030. At the very least, you're going to get clarity into your situation, but you might actually find out, heck, I could have retired a couple of years ago. 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We're just getting started with Brian and Aaron on Safer Retirement Radio. We are back with more about income. One of the key points to retirement is having income. We're talking more about it when we come back right after this.
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4: 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I'm Mark Elliott, Brian and Aaron talking income today. So this segment, where are you going to head with this topic, Brian?
5: Well, we're going to wrap up something that was really important, which is the background of the strategy that gives it such a high return is completely liquid. Its average return in the last 5 years, several years, has been around 8%. And how did we create that, Aaron?
6: So we have an awesome team here that does a lot of work for us, both in the research category and finding different vehicles or investment strategies that are out there, also in making our own. So we have a number of different proprietary investment strategies, one of which is that Core Income Plus strategy that I mentioned before the break. So we have our risk and our research team here that put that together. A big portion of that was using AI or artificial intelligence. The tools for that have come a long way in just the last few months, the last couple of years, and we're taking full advantage of those to make sure that our clients are benefiting from the different advantages that are there, not only in what those funds are invested in, the actual allocations, the ETFs, the stocks that we're using, but the percentages, how we're rebalancing, the structure, all of those things are geared towards making sure that that portfolio is built specifically for that job that we've assigned to it. Now, with that structure, again, the goal really is to be able to both make sure you have access to the money and also make sure that you're getting that highest rate of return. And we found that to be very effective as we've had our clients use that for those bucket 2 and 3 accounts. Now, shifting over to bucket 4 and 5, this is where we get into the longer time frame accounts. So typically we define these as 7 and 10 year accounts. And the goal here, again, is to both have that money protected, but also make sure that we're getting the highest rate of return because these are going to be longer dated accounts. So some of the options that are available here, you have the annuity category, and this is a big world. So a lot of times when people think about annuities, what typically comes to mind is what's known as an income or a life annuity, where essentially what you're doing is you're taking a lump sum of money, you give it to the insurance company, and in return, they're going to pay you a set income stream typically for the rest of your life. Now, you can think of this like buying a pension, right? You're trading that lump sum for a set income stream that comes out monthly. Now, we don't typically recommend income annuities here at Decker Retirement. And there's a couple different reasons why. The first is that you don't have a lot of control over the money. So once you turn that lump sum into an income stream, or what's known as annuitizing or turning on the income rider, you don't really have control of the money from that point in time forward. You do get that monthly amount, whatever the set income stream is, but you can't take it any faster. If there's an emergency, it's not like you can take a massive lump sum out of that. It just kind of locks in those funds into that specific income structure. Now, the second, from a growth rate standpoint, we are very mathematical in the way that we do our research, present our recommendations, put together the financial plans that we build for clients. And we want to make sure that that protection is there and that you're getting the highest rate of return. Now, as a trade-off for those income annuities, that set income stream that you're receiving, typically means that the growth on those is not going to be great. The rate of return that you're going to have on those is going to be significantly less than you could have from other protected instruments. So there are other categories of annuities, specifically MIGAs, which stands for multi-year guaranteed annuity, or fixed indexed annuities, or FIAs for short, that are geared more towards protecting that principal from loss, meaning no market exposure, no downside risk, but also give you a lot more control over when and how you pull the money out as far as distributions. And the growth rates that you're receiving on those are considerably higher than what you would get from those income or life annuities. So when we're looking at those FIAs specifically, those fixed indexed annuities, they do have a variable rate of return. And the average that we're seeing right now is upwards of 7 or 8%. I mean, we've had clients make 18, 20% in a year on these. We've seen them hit lower than that. But on average, where we're looking at 7, 10 or longer year time horizons, you're going to be looking high single digits as far as the rates of return there, which especially as we're heading into these volatile market time periods, you're looking to protect that money. You're looking to get consistent or stable income out of it. These are phenomenal vehicles to be able to accomplish those purposes, those responsibilities that we've assigned to those accounts there. So, Brian, what would you add to that?
5: Oh, just that we'll talk about the liquidity there too, and the fact that we really would not dwell in any other annuity space. We don't use variable annuities, income annuities, life annuities, income riders. And even on the annuity, the fixed indexed annuities, we would steer away from any ones that have caps by capping or limiting the rate of return, the performance, or the high fees. We would stay away from any of those because we're a math-based firm and we use the Wink database. We can see what the highest return principal guaranteed accounts are for money markets for 1 year, 3 year, 5 years, 7 and 10 years. And we use that data to best help our client. But talk about the liquidity there, Aaron, how we take liquidity very important for the selection in bucket 1, 2, 3, 4, and 5.
6: Yeah. Yeah. So before I jump into that, I want to just elaborate on one point there you mentioned is fees, Brian. And that is a very important piece of this, that at the end of the day, what matters most to you as the client is how much you actually get of that money in your pocket, right? And if you've got annuities that are charging you a 1% fee on this rider and there's an upfront fee and you've got this extra garbage tacked on, it ends up not being a very good deal for you. So the way that we structure any of those types of fixed indexed annuities that we help put into place is there are no upfront fees and there are no annual or ongoing fees. So that's one of the big concerns, the big questions that we typically get is, hey, what am I going to have to pay for this? So the insurance companies do make money off of managing those assets for you. So implementing them the way that we recommend here at Decker Retirement keeps more of that hard-earned money in your pocket where you're not getting assessed those rider or those additional income fees. So on the liquidity portion of it, this is something that we take very seriously because we want to make sure that not only do you have the protection in place, but you also have access to the funds when you need them, right? I mean, from a very simplistic standpoint, technically you could just do a CD or a bond ladder, right? You could do 1, 2, 3, 4, 5, 6, 7, continue to structure them out. But the problem with a lot of those account types is you don't have any access to the money, right? If you need funds out of that specific account, you have to cancel it, take a surrender or an early withdrawal fee. And so with the structure that we have, the bucket 1 through 5 structure, we make sure that the liquidity is there where both you can have the access to the funds that you need and you have those assets protected. So the liquidity profile of each of those vehicles is going to be slightly different. Again, you've got the money market, the core income plus strategies that are fully liquid. Those MIGAs or fixed rate options are going to have those liquidity restrictions where you need to leave them in for that set time period. Now, when we're looking at the buckets 4 and 5 accounts, a lot of times those FIAs or other what we call partially liquid investments, usually the way that those operate is you have a 10% per year free withdrawal. Meaning if you put $500,000 into one of these products, year one, you can pull out $50,000. And then every year thereafter, during either that 7, or that 10-year liquidity or surrender schedule, you have access to 10% per year that you can withdraw without any fees or early termination penalties. So what it really does for you is it allows you to be able to get more money into those accounts because you have that liquidity. And where those accounts are a little bit longer, they are going to have a higher average rate of return for you based off those 7 and 10 year profiles there.
4: So we have about a minute and a half left. So here's a question for you, because I don't have a pension. A lot of people don't have pensions. So a fixed index annuity is going to give me some of the growth, but I have none of the downside. And a lot of people are using those as a pension, like, you know, get a check from that fixed index annuity. Why do you dislike that?
6: Yeah, there's a couple different things there. The main goal of providing retirement income is to have it protected and have it consistent. But you also want to make sure that you're getting as much value out of those assets as possible, right? I mean, on a, again, a very simplistic standpoint, technically, you could just stick everything in the bank and pull from your savings account, right? It's safe, it's liquid, but you're not really going to have that money growing, especially where you have a long time horizon in retirement, 20, 30 years. You do absolutely also need the growth to be able to make sure that that is going to provide the income that you need. And we're also very focused on inflation protection, right? That's been a big topic in the news recently. Inflation started to tick up again. We're seeing a lot of those core staples of expenses increase. Gas has gone up. Food has gone up. A lot of those other normal everyday expenses have increased. And with those income annuities, most of the time they're set up to be a static value, where if you get an amount coming out, it's $2,000 a month that they're paying you. Yeah, that might be okay now, but what about in 5 years or 10 years or 20 years? That $2,000 a month isn't going to go as far as it used to, right? I mean, my dad will tell me stories. Hey, when I was a kid, you could go to the store and you for a quarter, you could buy a soda, a candy bar, a sandwich, all of this stuff. And I'm like, who carries quarters anymore? That doesn't pay for anything nowadays. So inflation protection is a big part of it, just making sure that that money is going to keep pace and exceed inflation. And with those income annuities, they do a really good job providing consistent income, but they're not great at helping you maintain that purchasing power over time. The other thing here that a lot of people miss is, especially if you have a focus on legacy or inheritance, you want to pass the money to your kids or other beneficiaries. Once you get past typically about 10 to 12 years into an income annuity, there is no longer a residual death benefit. You've depleted that account balance. You do still get that income stream coming out, but you don't have the ability to pass on any of that money should you pass away then to your kids or your children. There is no residual death benefit at that point in time.
4: 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If you'd like to learn more, it's 833-707-3030, 833-707-3030. Great opportunity to get some clarity into your picture. 833-707-3030. Aaron and Brian back with more Safer Retirement Radio right after this.
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4: 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Find out more about the teams, offices, where they are, all that information. But you can also go there under the heading on the website, Decker Retirement Planning. There's a heading of Safer Retirement Education. There's about a dozen things you can download. Checklist challenge, sample income plan, three principles of retirement book. Brian's book is there as well, Decker Approach. So there's a lot of information on the website, and it's all there for your, you want to download any, you want to download all of it. It's certainly your opportunity. There's no cost to do so. But if you have questions, we're talking retirement income today, and Aaron's going to get into Social Security. How does that factor in? What about pensions? Do I take the lump sum or do I take the pension the way it's designed? He's going to get into all of that this segment, but it's 833-707-3030. If you have questions, you want to learn more. Because really, at the end of the day, when you're listening to shows like this, it's really about, okay, well, how does that affect me? That's what I want to know. What about my family? And that's why you certainly call them. 833-707-3030. All right, Aaron, Social Security, it's a foundation in that income strategy, certainly, because we're all going to get it. And then, of course, Brian said that the government needs to use Social Security for many other projects, so they're going to tax me now on it. I'm not happy because I just started, by the way, last month. Social Security has started coming in my way.
6: Well, congrats, Mark. So Social Security is important to be able to nail down because it is going to be a chunk of the income that you'll receive during your retirement years. Now, one of the mistakes that a lot of people make is they look at Social Security on an island by itself, meaning they look at just that Social Security income stream without integrating all of their other financial assets, right? If you have rental income, a pension, you've got retirement assets that you're going to be withdrawing from for income, you want to make sure that the way that you're taking Social Security or the timing of that works cohesively with the rest of those pieces of your financial plan. So when we look at Social Security, we want to make sure that we're looking at it when it's going to be the best value for you while it's integrated into the rest of your income and your assets. So here's a few things to consider when looking at Social Security. Number one, if you're married, you want to make sure that the timing of when both spouses draw Social Security is going to give you the most value. So here's a couple of things to consider here. Number one, a lot of our clients have one spouse or the other that's been the main breadwinner for the family. And that oftentimes means that the other spouse is going to receive what's called a spousal benefit. So this is your ability as the spouse to receive a Social Security income stream based off the main wage earner's income. So when you're looking at this, there's a couple qualifiers for that spousal benefit to be turned on. First, that main person, the one that does have their own individual Social Security benefit, has to have started their own. So it's not like you can start your spousal benefit before your spouse has taken their own. So that's going to be the first thing. And the second is timing of when to do that. So oftentimes our clients have an age gap between the two spouses, and you want to make sure that with the integration of both the age gap and the way that spousal benefit operates, that you're starting that at the time period that's going to give you both the most value out of that income source. Now, shifting to just individual benefits, again, you want to make sure that you're getting as much out of this as possible. So, as many of you may know, you can start Social Security at age 62. In between 62 and what's called your full retirement age, which is typically around age 67, the annual increase in Social Security benefits is 5% per year, prorated monthly. Now, in between your full retirement age and age 70, that increase jumps to 8% per year. So you get a little bit of an extra bump going from 67 to 70. But waiting until age 70 to start your Social Security benefit typically means that you have to live a little bit longer to break even, right? So if you started Social Security at 70, you only lived up 74 or 75, you kind of got the short end of that stick. Whereas if you live to 90, 95, 100, that very much worked in your favor. So one of the things that we can do here is run what's called a Social Security timing report. And this is a software system that allows us to be able to show you what the optimal strategy is for you and your spouse to be able to take Social Security. And again, we integrate that with the financial plan, the income distribution plan that we build for you to make sure that that's going to work well within that foundational structure of all of your income and your assets. So a couple of the things to note about Social Security. One, you do not want to take it before age 67 if you are still working. So sometimes people will say, hey, I'm 62. I can take Social Security. I'm just going to do that. But they've got a job. They're making $100,000, $150,000, $200,000 a year. And they don't realize that starting Social Security that early while they're still working, bringing in a good wage, reduces the benefit that they're going to receive from Social Security. So in this year, 2026, the limit for income is $24,480 before your Social Security starts to be reduced. So you can have a part-time job, can make a little bit of income. But again, our typical recommendation is that you should not start your Social Security income until either your full retirement age when there's no income limits, or until you've fully retired, just to make sure that you get as much value out of that. You don't have any problems where you're supposed to be getting $3,000 a month and it turns into one because your job is providing so much income at that point in time. So, Brian, anything else you'd add to Social Security?
5: We're a math-based firm. We want to maximize your Social Security benefit.
6: Yeah. And on that note, one of the other things is as far as delaying benefit, getting the higher benefit at age 70, the surviving spouse, when one of you passes away, does take over the higher of the two income benefits. So, for example, I had a client last week that I was talking to. They were thinking about starting their Social Security at 67, but their spouse is 8 years younger. And so I was like, hey, you may want to consider waiting until 70 when your benefit's going to be as high as possible, because it's very likely that you're going to pass away. Your spouse is going to receive your higher Social Security value, and where she has a much longer lifespan statistically ahead of you, you want to make sure that she's going to get as much value out of that should you pass away first. So again, there's a lot of moving pieces to Social Security, not only in and of itself, but in how it's going to interact with your plan. And that's what we do here at Decker Retirement, is make sure that we're taking all of those different variables into consideration when we're giving that recommendation of when you and your spouse should pull that specific income source. So shifting over to pensions, let's talk a little bit about both lump sum and income stream pension options. So we work with a lot of different clients that have pensions through a private employer, state government, teacher's pension, whatever the source may be. And most of the time, they're going to give you a few different options when you're looking at how you can receive that benefit. Option number one is going to be a lump sum. So they say, hey, you've retired, you've accrued this amount, we're willing to pay this to you as a lump sum and just be done with it at that point. The second option that has a few different subsets is going to be an income stream. And typically they'll have like four or five options underneath this parent choice, where you can take it based off of just your life. You can have it as 100% survivor benefit, 50%, 25, whatever the percentage benefits are that continue should you pass away first. And then sometimes they do also give a partial lump sum and a partial income amount, kind of splitting the difference between those two. So here's some things to consider when looking at what the best pension option is going to be for you. The first, I'll just say this outright, most of the time, high majority of the time, it's going to be better for you to take the lump sum option than it is to be able to take the income stream. I know sometimes the income stream feels safe, it feels secure, it's nice to be able to have that in your back pocket. But here are some of the drawbacks with taking the income stream versus that upfront lump sum. Number one is a long break-even period. So the math on these is going to differ based off of the specific options that you have. But a lot of times what we see is, even assuming zero growth on the lump sum, meaning if you just took it and shoved it in a savings account, the break-even a lot of times is somewhere around 15, 16 years, where you don't get up to that lump sum value out of the income stream for mid-teens, again, 15, 16 years. Then if you look at that relative to actually investing that money, right, you take the lump sum, you go put it to work, you earn a decent rate of interest on it. That break-even period extends out even further, 20, 25 years a lot of times. So you're running the risk, especially of an early death, right? Let's say that you take the income stream and then 5 years later, 10 years later, you pass away, right? You didn't really get the full value out of that pension that you could have had you just taken the lump sum up front. Now, the second one is counterparty risk. That pension is given by some specific company, some specific institution, could be Boeing, Microsoft, could be the state or federal government. Now, those ones are obviously going to be a little bit more secure, right? If you've got a federal government, you got a FERS or a PERS pension. But on a lot of those private insurers, maybe it's a hospital, maybe it's a tech company, you run the risk that that company adjusts the pensions, right? They start to have some financial difficulties. They say, hey, where can we cut costs? They either reduce or eliminate those pension benefits. A lot of the major car companies did this. Ford, GM, they had major slashes to their pension programs when a lot of people had essentially put their life savings in those. And so you want to make sure that you can control as much as possible the assets that are providing that income, providing that livelihood for you. Now, the third one is going to be liquidity, right? If you take the income stream, you do get that for as long as you live, but you don't have a lot of control over it, right? You get that monthly paycheck or that quarterly paycheck, but you can't take it any faster. You can't take a lump sum out of it. You can't also, from an inheritance standpoint, you can't take and pass that to your beneficiaries. It just dies with you. So there are some drawbacks to consider when looking at the income stream versus the lump sum there. So one of the things that's really helpful for our clients is seeing a side-by-side comparison. And we can just run two separate financial plans for you to say, okay, if you take the income stream, here's what the outcome looks like, both from an income and a longevity standpoint. Or if you take the lump sum, here's how that's going to play out. Here's how we would invest that for you. Here's what the growth rate looks like, the income. Here's how it's going to impact the inheritance for your kids or beneficiaries. Being able to see those numbers side by side is super useful. And again, at the end of the day, we just want to make sure that you're making the best decision, right? We don't want you to fall into some trap where you regret the choice that you made 10 or 15 years down the road. We want to make sure that you're going in eyes wide open with these important decisions around those pension options.
4: So you think about it, Social Security decision, when do you start it? If you're married, don't forget when the spouse passes away, the lower the two Social Securities goes away. So maybe the higher earning Social Security counterpart, husband or wife, maybe should wait. But that's where Brian and Aaron and the team at Decker Retirement can walk you through every scenario and show you the numbers, show you the math. And now you're making an educated decision, but it's based on what you want, not what Brian or Aaron want. It's what you want. But they can show you all of that. Same thing with the pensions that Aaron was just talking about, lump sum or take the pension the way it was designed. Those are really big decisions. And it really just seems to make a lot of sense to me anyway, to sit down with a retirement planning team to talk about those choices that you have to make. They're big decisions. And they have obviously far-reaching ramifications for your money. Down the road, you need to make the right decision for you and your family. You have questions. 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
4: 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I'm Mark Elliott. Again, if you have questions, anything that the team has been talking about today, it's 833-707-3030. The topic today is building a diversified retirement income. So that's Social Security, that's pension if you're lucky enough to have one. It's also your investments. How do you pull from where, when, and how do you figure all that? Rental income. Maybe you want to work part-time just to kind of ease your stress level of having enough income month after month, and you like your job. You want to keep doing it. Well, that's an option, certainly. Dividend strategies, annuities, and guaranteed income. There's so many moving parts, but income is really where retirement planning starts. So, Brian, you guys are now moving into what, the investment portfolio withdrawals, trying to figure that one out?
5: Yeah, there's two very important parts on making sure as fiduciaries to our clients with a math-based approach, there's two critical components on how to properly construct the withdrawals of your portfolio. One is making sure that you're using compound interest to our client's advantage, drawing from the lowest earning accounts first, allowing the higher earning accounts to grow and compound. So for example, we just had an annual review with someone that's been with us for 5 years, started with 1.5 million. He's taken out 400,000 in the last 5 years, and he still has over 1.5 million. The way that we did that is we drew from the lower earning accounts, allowing the higher earning accounts to grow and compound more than offsetting what was withdrawn. So that is one part. The second part is tax minimization. So there's two parts to client portfolio. One is taxable, one is not. The taxable accounts are retirement accounts like the IRA 401k that are pre-tax. When you draw $1,000 out of an IRA, you're taxed on that income. The other is non-qualified, not retirement accounts. Those are accounts that are where they've already paid tax on it. When you drive up to bank teller and you pull out $1,000 from your savings or checking, you're not taxed on that. So what we do is we make sure that we use a strategy called placement. So what we do is we front load the non-qualified accounts up front so that a big chunk of that income coming in the first 5 years of retirement is already tax money. That gives us a window of about 5 years to do very important Roth conversions. Aaron, can you take it from there?
6: Yeah, absolutely. So again, the point here is really just making sure that you get as much value out of those assets as possible. And the interaction of all three of those tax types, the non-qualified, IRA, and Roth, is really important to both order it, like Brian was talking about, which tax type of money do you actually pull and spend first? But the second piece to that is where it actually gets invested, right? What investment strategy or what investment vehicle you're using for that money, because there's specific investment strategies and vehicles that are either more or less tax efficient based off the tax type of money that you're putting in there. So again, when we're outlaying what's going to go into buckets 1, 2, 3, 4, 5 in risk, we want to make sure that you've got the ranking order right, you've got the investment strategy right, that not only is it going to grow and protect that money like you need it to, but it's also going to be a tax efficient way to do that. Especially for those of you that have done a really good job saving in those non-qualified or after-tax accounts. So maybe you've gone through, you max your 401k account every year, you've got a separate brokerage account that you've just adding money into, you got it in ETFs or stocks or mutual funds. The way that that money gets put into the plan, the way that it's invested, the way that it's utilized over time will have a heavy impact on the amount of taxes that you're going to pay on that money. So again, both upfront and ongoing, we want to make sure that that's going to be in as tax efficient of a position as possible. So The next portion here that we wanted to shift into was around rental income for those of you that have rental properties. So rentals are a phenomenal way to both build wealth and to receive income. Now, we have a lot of clients that have had rentals for a long period of time. Maybe you've held them 10, 20, 30 years. I mean, you're trying to figure out, what do I actually want to do with these in retirement? So first thing is, what is the long-term goal for the property? So we have clients that have a pretty heavy focus on legacy. They want to pass as much as possible to their kids or other beneficiaries. One of the phenomenal things about real estate is you get that step up in cost basis. So maybe you bought the property for $100,000, it's worth $1 million now. If you were to sell it, you'd have to pay capital gains tax on the difference between the market value and the initial purchase price. However, if you continue to hold that property until you pass, give that as a portion of the inheritance to your children, they get what's called a step up in cost basis, which basically eliminates that tax bill for them. So if they decided to sell the property right away, they'd get the full value of that in their pocket. If they decided that they wanted to keep it, continue that rental income, and eventually sell it later on, they've increased that cost basis from your original $100,000 purchase price to the date or the market value at your date of death. Say it's $1 million. So they've eliminated a huge portion of that capital gains bill if you wait until you're passing to transition that to your kids. Now, a couple of things to consider here, though, is what work is required, right? I always have to chuckle a little bit when people call rental income passive income, because if anybody's had rentals, you know that it's not always passive, right? You have your tenants calling you saying, hey, toilet doesn't work. I need an electrician to come out. Or, hey, this broke. Can you have somebody come fix this? You got to get new tenants when they rotate out. And some people don't mind that, just kind of par for the course as far as having rentals. Other people are like, look, I just want to make my situation as simple as possible. I don't want to worry about this. I don't want people calling me. I just want to make sure that I have the income and I get to go off and do what I want to do with my time. So really thinking about what's highest on the priority list for you in retirement, right? Do you want the income? Do you want to focus on inheritance, getting that step up in basis? Or do you want to simplify your life? Do you want to sell those properties, pay that capital gains tax, get that working for you in the financial plan that we build for you, not have to worry about the ongoing maintenance or management?
5: Hey, Aaron, I just want to add on the real estate portion for rentals, there's a strategy that we use for clients where the rental income, we help them create a tax-free stream of income by using some easy strategies. So that's important in cutting taxes as much as possible. Roth conversion, you mentioned, is so important. So when it comes to rental income, we help many clients with an easy strategy to have that be tax-free. That's something that a lot of clients call into and we chat about. The other one is capital gains. If someone has a very large capital gains exposure in real estate, selling a business, stocks, there's strategies that we can eliminate or greatly reduce the capital gains tax as well. So that's something that's really important. Tax strategies, minimizing the government in your wallet is something that's really important in retirement planning. So when it comes to strategies, when it comes to using strategies that can minimize the tax that you pay on your IRA, the tax that you pay on your capital gains, there's strategies. If you've got living parents that are old, it's called upgifting, where you can move funds up to them and gift them heavily so that when they pass away, it comes back to you with a stepped up basis. There's donor advised funds that we can use to help people minimize the one-time hit in a tax year. If they have a large spike in income, we can use donor advised funds to minimize that. There's many ways when it comes to taxes that we can help clients. Also, lastly, Mark, I know we're running out of time, but lastly, in state or federal estate taxes, I would say half of our clients say, hey, I'm dead. I don't care. The kids can pay that. The other half say, nah, I've paid taxes all my life. I'd roll over in my grave if I knew that Uncle Sam would reach out and take another 20-25% of my portfolio on estate taxes. I'm not going to let that happen. So there's strategies that we can eliminate or greatly reduce the state estate tax, for example, in our markets in Washington state, or the federal estate tax in our other markets. One last thing, Mark, is trusts that our clients fund our grandchildren's college education. So there's a lot of tools that we can use in retirement planning.
4: So you think about it. Income, where's it going to come from? How much do you need? How long is it guaranteed for you? I mean, there's a lot of things you have to think about. 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There's also investment strategies, tax planning strategies, healthcare, long-term care, legacy planning. 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Have a conversation with the team at Decker Retirement. 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

0: 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Decker Retirement Planning is not permitted to offer, and no statement made during this show shall constitute tax or legal advice. Our firm is not affiliated with or endorsed by the U.S. government or any governmental agency. The information and opinions contained herein provided by third parties have been obtained from sources believed to be reliable, but accuracy and completeness cannot be guaranteed by Decker Retirement Planning. 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
19: From ABC News, I'm Wayne Cabot. The arrival of Monday means the once-heralded Memorandum of Understanding in ending the Iran War is itself ending. 90 days after it was reached, neither side showing much interest in finding

0: the age of 83. Surgery name for him. We'll dive into that. Tom Holland's Spider-Man makes history at the box office with a $2 billion milestone. How was your weekend? I'm Kate Delaney. We're swinging into it right here on America Tonight. Yeah, we always start with the rundown, and we start with the rundown this time in Hawaii, because let me tell you, in Hawaii, if you haven't been paying attention, it has been a massive wall of water. Think of the islands, if you've ever been to Hawaii, and the Big Island really slammed with heavy rain and wind, and Lala is the name of the system that didn't develop into a full category for hurricane, but it did hit the Big Island as a Cat 1 hurricane, the eyewall skating across the southern end of the Big Island. At a news conference on Sunday, Hawaii Governor Josh Green said 100 or more homes on the southern part of the Big Island were either destroyed or damaged. There was a number of water rescues, including one woman who was pulled from a tree after her house was swept right from under her by the floodwaters. People were warned far and wide to take cover.
1: Please, wherever you are, stay home, stay sheltered.
0: Yeah, stay home and stay sheltered, because that's what happens. People want to get out, they want to get away from it, or they want to see it. You know, that inkling of, I've heard what's happening out there, and I want to see this, what this water is like. Sadly, they discovered a body near a stream on Oahu, but it's still being determined if the death was related to the storm or not. But it was all about battening the hatches. When you get 4 to 5 inches of water that falls in less than a 24-hour time period. And then, of course, the big thing was power, is the fact that power was out for hundreds and hundreds of people. So conditions are improving a little bit on the Big Island, where a tropical storm warning was canceled. But the rest of the state, think of the islands, like I said, swinging around Honolulu especially, they're getting wind gusts right now of 40-plus miles an hour. Lots of conversation about that. A lot of conversation about Iran when you think about it. It's been 60 days after the Memorandum of Understanding, so we want to understand, where are we now?
2: After we finish defeating Iran, which is being very badly defeated, pretty soon I'll be declaring the Hormuz Strait a territory of the United States. Essentially, that's what it is. We have the blockade. No ships get through unless we want them to.
0: That was the president a couple of days ago. He announced on Sunday that the United States would reduce military exercises with key regional ally. That would be South Korea, just hours before they were supposed to get underway, citing his positive relationship with North Korean leader Kim Jong-un and Seoul's lack of assistance with Iran. He said on Truth Social, based on my very good relationship with Kim Jong-un of North Carolina, I am not happy with the fact that the U.S. has long ago agreed to participate in these joint military exercises with South Korea. They're costly, and with much of these costs paid for by the United States, as usual, but let's send a signal that it is totally inappropriate and hostile to a country that, as long as Donald Trump has been president, has been unthreatening and respectful. So that is very, very big, big news. The U.S. and South Korea hold joint military drills, and South Korea hosts the largest U.S. military installation overseas. That would be Camp Humphreys, home to tens of thousands of American service members, their families, and Korean nationals, too, as well. Attorney General Todd Blanche talked about, as part of the Sunday Swirl, which is the political talking heads on the shows on cable and on the networks, talked about election integrity when it comes to voting, because this is a fight that the administration, he says, will continue to wage.
3: We're not going to stop doing what I think every American should expect us to do, which is make sure that we have elections that are fair. And as that relates to the Department of Justice, that means making sure that there are no constitutional legal violations, even at the state level. So, yes, President Trump, this administration knows and of course understands that states administer elections, and that will always be the case. But it doesn't mean the federal government should play no role. And so the tension there is, of course, whether we should be playing the role that we're playing, and that's really what we're litigating.
0: So the question is, does this end up going all the way to the Supreme Court? There's already been 22 different challenges in court when it comes to voters, voting rights, all of that. And you heard Blanche said that, no, the idea is to have the best elections as possible. Pitching great Tommy John has died at the age of 83. How many times do you hear Tommy John surgery? He won 288 games during his 26-year big league career. He became the first pitcher to successfully return following groundbreaking elbow surgery that was then later named after him. He died at his home in Bradenton, Florida on Saturday night. I caught the New York Yankees, who released a social media post in which John wrote that he wanted to say goodbye to everybody, including friends and fans who followed him throughout his career, saying, "I will never, ever forget you." John was a four-time All-Star with a record, like I said, 288 wins, games, 231, and he had an ERA of 3.34 during that career that went from 63 to 89. Pretty healthy career, pitching for Cleveland, the White Sox, the Los Angeles Dodgers, the Yankees, the California Angels, and the Oakland A's. We have breaking news, really sad breaking news. I was a big fan of a television show called Nashville, and she was a big part of it. She was excellent in it. Hayden Panettiere dead at the age of 36. She was also known for her role on Heroes, but Nashville's the thing I said that I used to watch. Her father asked for privacy, saying, "As our family takes time to process this unimaginable loss, she was a joy to all who knew her. She started as a child star with a long career in TV and film. She's been very candid about her struggles from child stardom through adulthood. In fact, she released a memoir this past May called This Is Me, A Reckoning. She had one child, Kaya Klitschko, who she had back in 2014 with her ex-fiance, the heavyweight champion. Her brother died suddenly in February a couple of years ago from an enlarged heart. And so his, you know, family then, of course, released a statement at the time. He was just 28 years old. So again, Hayden Panettiere dead at the age of 36. Meanwhile, there is also something else earthquake-wise that another part of the world is fighting. Boy, it seems like we're always talking about earthquakes on this show. Second earthquake hit Indonesia following a powerful magnitude 7.7. Dozens were killed and hundreds evacuated because there's tsunami concerns, too. So according to the National Disaster Management Agency, 53 people killed, hundreds of others injured. The quakes knocked down buildings and led to hundreds to evacuate amid fears of, again, what I mentioned, that tsunami possibility. So it was pretty awful on some of these islands, like the Flores Island. They carried out self-evacuation for fear of this wall of water that could be headed their way. Deeper on the Middle East on the flip.
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0: deeper on what's happening in the Middle East. And when I say what's happening, of course, it's there's so many things that are happening. It's not just specifically the Strait of Hormuz and what's going on, which we care about, which is huge and vital, the war with Iran, and when does it really all wrap up, and how long does this continue to drag out? Even if we've annihilated this port in this area and taken out ships and done so many other things, it seems like Iran just continues to, in their own way, escalate the war. But it's not just that. There's focus on others and other areas, too, including, remember, jumping into this, holding hands with Israel, in a sense. And so now you look at Israel and the fact of what's happening with Hezbollah, and there's new news about Lebanon and more attacks. So Dorian Spielman, a spokesperson for Israel's PM office, the prime minister's office, said this.
1: Hezbollah committed two major violations today. They struck Israeli troops who were operating in the security zone in contravention of the ceasefire agreement. And then when Israel responded, they moved civilians inside their terrorist headquarters. They used their own civilians as human shields so that later on they could point at Israel and say that Israel is targeting civilians, which we are not doing.
0: Yes, added to that, you know, Hezbollah's disarmament is integral to Lebanon's Israel security process. I mean, that's part of the whole thing. So this is the thought that, look, you look at this framework for disarmament, and this is worrisome because this is why they need to be disarmed and dismantled. A U.S. State Department spokesperson told the Jerusalem Post, I was reading this today, that the pilot zone process remains the only viable path forward to achieving long-term peace and security for both Lebanon and Israel, saying that we look forward to the Lebanese armed forces' completion of clearance operations in the first pilot zones, and after clearance is verified, the process will expand. And so the emphasis, though, is that Hezbollah's disarmament has to happen, because if there's going to be any kind of long-lasting security for this trilateral framework and having stability and the prevention of further conflict, and of course that's part of the president's agenda of promoting peace between the nations, then that has to happen. So they are the primary obstacle to economic recovery for Lebanon, for example, that for sure. And this is the threat to Israel as well. So, by the way, Jared Kushner is part of that traveling envoy. He's traveling to Egypt and Israel this week. That's part of what these delegations now are entering into, the U.S. and Iran, that happened back in June, aimed at a war-ending deal based on that memorandum of understanding, where it's now been over 60 days. So with the U.S. and Iran, continued exchange strikes with the Strait of Hormuz is the primary flashpoint. Yet the foreign ministers of eight countries who issued a joint statement on Sunday condemning Israel's rejection of the 15-point Gaza plan proposed by the president, by the Board of Peace. And you look at the statement, it was posted on X, I was reading it, it was signed by Saudi Arabia, Egypt, Jordan, Pakistan, Indonesia, Turkey, Qatar, and the United Arab Emirates. And it said the ministers condemn the declared Israeli rejection of the roadmap for completing the implementation of the comprehensive plan to end the Gaza conflict, as endorsed by the UN Security Council Resolution 2803 and the Israeli rejection of the Palestinian statehood. So what does it mean, all that I just said to you? That there is a huge flashpoint that is also happening there, that is happening, continues to happen with Israel, continues to happen with the situation with Hezbollah. So, you know, Israel's rejecting moving forward because of that. So this Board of Peace, that's part of what Kushner's is there for, And he's going to be there with the Director General of the Board of Peace and the former UK Prime Minister, Tony Blair. And that's the whole idea of meeting. There's already have been some meetings to discuss, okay, what are these concrete steps? What are we doing in Gaza? Right? Because remember, the United States and Israel agreed to, on the end state, which is a demilitarized, easy for me to say, Hamas. So, and hearing these concerns and the talk about what the next steps are. So, you know, to me, this is big, big, big, big. You know, you've got Prime Minister Benjamin Netanyahu on Monday is going to talk about Gaza and other issues with Jared Kushner. And you think about that. I mean, listen, on Sunday, Iran's chief army commander, this is big, announced a $30,000 reward for anyone who kills or captures a U.S. soldier. So $30,000. Iran's official IRNA news agency posted on X, quoting General Amir Hatami, Iran's chief of the army, saying exactly what I just said. Anybody who kills an American aggressor will receive a reward equivalent to $30,000 or 5 billion tomans, which is their currency. And he made that an announcement at a ceremony honoring journalists. Wow. So that's pretty big. So what is the blowback on that? That's why we look at this and we look at the powder keg of the Middle East and what Israel's vowing to do. With now, you know, Hezbollah. And Hezbollah's chief calls to reverse the mistake, he's saying, of direct talks and the IDF that killed 11 in southern Lebanon and after what happened with Israel. So there's that side of it. And then the situation that continues to take the toll of Iran and the fact that the president is reducing military exercises with South Korea to prove a point, is what he's saying is, why should we be doing this when they're not helping us? So why are we doing that? And Iran is betting it can outlast this president. And that's what they think. They think on the chessboard that they can just keep doing what they're doing and use sort of the North Vietnam playbook against President Trump. And they're banking on that. And they're trying to figure out how they can continue to do that, right? The Iranians have a strategy and their goal is to survive. I think it's just to survive. And that is something that a lot of people are saying, that if you look at what happened with the Vietnam War, if you wanted to look at what Iran is trying to do, they're trying to outlast President Trump. That could be their chief objective. But there is the concerns about supplies of munitions that they need to carry out additional strikes and all of that. And as much as we hear that that's the concern for the U.S. and we're told that's not a problem, what about the other side of this? And, of course, the pressure has been put on Iran through that naval blockade and the tightening sanctions against a regime that has roaring, soaring inflation and severe, severe economic crippling pain. That's what life is like in Iran. So if we're sort of semi-negotiating with them, and if the Pentagon is doing what they're doing and beefing up the critical air defense and cruise missiles in the meantime, and you heard at the top of the show we're defeating Iran, they're badly defeated. Pretty soon we'll be declaring, he said, the Hormuz Strait a territory of the United States, and the crowd went crazy at a rally on Long Island at the tail end of last week. That things are going to flip around. So stay tuned. I say this every week, but this is another very, very interesting week, needless to say, when it comes to what's going on in the Middle East. All right, your thoughts. You had plenty of them. We're going to hit the mailbag and the pre-market bell coming up next here on America Tonight.
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6: ABC News, I'm Wayne Cabot. The new day means the end of the 90-day Memorandum of Understanding, and neither Iran nor the U.S. shows much interest in finding agreement to end the war. President Trump saying Friday the U.S. intends to own the Strait of Hormuz. The U.S. is substantially pulling back its joint military exercises on the Korean Peninsula, partly punishment for South Korea not helping America against Iran, and partly a way for Trump to appease North Korea.
7: Citing his, quote, very good relationship with North Korea's Supreme Leader Kim Jong-un. Trump also says the long-standing enemy has been unthreatening and respectful towards America during his presidency.
6: ABC's Andrea Fujii. Hayden Panettiere has died days shy of what would have been her 37th birthday, cause of death not revealed for the star of the TV series Heroes, Nashville, among many other roles. Her father telling ABC News she was a bright light, a force of nature. This is ABC.
8: Temperatures are going up as we head into the work week and the first week of school for many. We'll start off in the upper 60s for Monday with highs right around 92, 93 along the Wasatch Front. Plenty of sunshine, dry conditions, down to the low 70s. On Monday night and then Tuesday, highs back into the low to mid-90s, few more clouds around and a few more storms in the mountains, but still mainly dry. Wednesday, more of the same, and then Thursday, temperatures spike in the middle to even upper 90s along the Wasatch Front. From the KSL Weather Center, I'm Kristen Van Dyke.
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2: Dig in the mailbag. We don't have to dig very far, though. We got this one from Lindsay, who is listening to us, KSL Radio, one of our great affiliates, Salt Lake City, 102.7 FM. Yeah, and Lindsay says, Kate, have you seen, probably in the middle of everything else, what actually is the level on Lake Powell? I was there with my family, and I think that as one of the biggest reservoirs in this country, people should pay attention to what is happening out there, because that is a major water supply for so much in the Southwest. I know you talked about living there, and you can remember seeing at one point a low level of water, but you can really, really see it when you're on the lake and you just see what the water level was, and it's just white, and it is shocking to see it. I want people to know that this is a really kind of a strange phenomenon when you're out there boating and you're thinking, well, how deep is the water that we're in? You know what? It's so interesting you bring that up, because it was fascinating to me to learn all about that. Since I lived in Vegas and I went down, you know, where you go and you see the Hoover Dam, and I went down with somebody and they were actually showing me everything. And then, of course, I've been on Lake Powell and Lake Mead, and I understand the whole Colorado River water that's used for Southern California and Arizona and Nevada and Mexico and whatnot. And water from the lakes is also used to generate hydroelectric power and to have that flow of water downstream. So it kind of sort of, as it was explained to me, it smooths the water supply during droughts when the snowpack in the Rocky Mountains is really, really low. But what you see now, it's like a bathtub ring. It's tall. That's what you're talking about. It's tall and bleached, that white that you're talking about on the rocky banks of Lake Powell. So yeah, it is shocking when you see it. But there's so much rain that hasn't happened in the West, because the lakes aren't being replenished, and that's part of the problem. You know, you need good winters, you need that snow melt, and that's not happening. That's the impact of what can happen, and it's being felt there. So yeah, it doesn't mean, by the way, that the tap stops flowing to the people who need it. So far, most of the cutbacks would fall on like agriculture rather than municipalities, rather than municipal, customers. And that even if cities are hit, most of those cities have other water supplies. So there is that. I mean, it's not what you want. You'd rather have the abundance of it, but it's going to agricultural activities mostly versus to people using the water. So right, like crops take that hit. So broccoli, tomatoes, onions, carrots, all of that they need supplemental water because they're not getting as much. Oh, I could talk a lot about this because that's something that somebody else alerted me to, and I think it's interesting to see where that water, how it was divided, what happened, all of that. All right, we move to another one. This one is from Maxine, who's listening to us, WGSO 990 AM in New Orleans. Kate, I just got back with my family from Hawaii, and we were, in fact, on the Big Island. And I'm not kidding you, we left 2 days before Lala. We certainly wouldn't have gotten out. It looks like it is a nightmare when it comes to the flooding across the Aloha State. And I feel for those people, as we certainly know in New Orleans what it's like to combat floods. But they're having a lot of rushing water because of the swollen rivers, as you know, all over like the Big Island. And luckily the eye wall, you know, skirted toward the southern tip or I think it would have been much worse. We've been fascinated watching this because we got to know a few people. We were there for a few weeks. But when you have 28 inches of rain, you're going to have landslides. You're going to have some really sad things that happen. So I feel for those people on the Big Island and the rest of the Hawaii Islands as well, because they're going to have some, you know, residual flooding that will happen with the scattered thunderstorms and whatnot. Yeah, the heavy gusty winds pounded Maui too, in Oahu and Kauai. And so in Oahu, they've got a flash flooding warning that's in effect right now. And they had airport closures. They had to close some airports because of the winds and everything else. But I mean, it was a direct hit on the Big Island on Sunday. So the strongest winds just kind of moved over that, like I said, and like she said too, as well, over that southern end of the island. And it's a lot to deal with, right? All right. Let's see. Let's go to another one. This one is interesting because I talk so much about movies. You guys are telling me what you think about movies and what have I seen and what's coming up. And I like to do that preview thing. And movies is relaxation to me. That's the way I relax. That's for sure. And so I got this from John, who's listening to us. One of my favorite affiliates, KVOI 1030 AM in Tucson, Arizona. And John says, Kate, I can't wait for the new Avengers movie. I know you're into the Avengers 2 as well. I caught just a little tail end of a trailer, I think, on the tube, and I'm wondering when that drops. Well, to answer your question, it's supposed to be out December 18th. Perfect, right? Before the holidays. And here, John, I'm going to finish that trailer for you that you missed. Here's a little sneak of the Avengers Doomsday.
0: Something's coming. Something we may not be able to deter before this day

0: I've fought with many warriors in my time. They were far stronger than all of us put together. And they died. They died facing enemies and threats that scared me far less than this one. Everything that they sacrificed will be for nothing if we do not stand together.
1: Yeah, Avengers Doomsday is a who's who of everything that you can imagine. For example, you've got Thor in this one, of course. That could be considered normal, I think. But you have, I can't even read all the people in it, from Tom Hiddleston to James Marsden to Alan Cumming to Robert Downey Jr., because he's back. Chris Evans, Chris Hemsworth, Paul Rudd, Pedro Pascal. You think of all the universes, and that's what it is, pulling them all in together to do this. So when I say all the universes, it means three very distinct universes that are on this deadly collision course to confront this existential multiverse threat. So you've got Avengers, the Fantastic Four, X-Men, and other Marvel icons. Robert Downey Jr. is going to be Dr. Doom. It looks good to me, but I'm hooked into it, right? I got hooked into it, so I like the characters, and I like a lot of those actors that are in those roles. It should be, I think it should be pretty good. If you are into Avengers and into some of those other Marvel icons and Fantastic Four and all of that, then you probably would like it too, but we are a long, long, long, long way away from December 18th, so you got to hold your horses a little bit. All right, let's go out to another one. This one's from Bill, listening to us, WOGO AM 680 and 103.1 FM, Chippewa Falls, Wisconsin. When does it all end? I mean, good for the president for reducing the military exercises with South Korea, in a sense. When we have so many troops over there, you could look at it from that angle. But I think he's tired of carrying the burden, it seems to me. And now you've got this interim agreement that's expired, and there is no end in sight so far to this war. Is it a they're going to wait us out kind of situation, or what do you think, Kate? I think that you're dealing with a slippery Iran, and that other presidents have dealt with the same situation, different heads of state. But even Tehran's chief negotiator said that he threw it on the U.S. and Israel. He said they haven't achieved any of the objectives they set at the start of their war. And because, of course, that's going to be their slant, right, that this is an absolute failure, and that really we've won the war, not the U.S. has won the war. So to me, it doesn't sound like they want this thing to wrap up at all. The whole idea is that Iran never gets a nuclear weapon, but that was one of the biggest goals. And this, now we got the memorandum of understanding that expires, and I don't see any end in sight. I don't. All right, hang with us. Much more coming up next.
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0: And so I want you to imagine that your parents, who have lived a good life, are in their 90s, yay. But of course, you get older and you're in declining health. And suddenly you find out that they are having accounts drained. So this is the story of Raphael and Jane Bernstein, and they are both in their 90s. They lost nearly $3 million in alleged caregiver fraud, and there's a lawsuit that claims the major banks have failed to detect it or stop it. So JP Morgan Chase, Bank of America, American Express, didn't flag the activity that drained the accounts. So with us now is John Bernstein, and he's here to talk about their story. John, thanks so much for coming on.
1: Good morning. Thanks so much for having me.
0: So tell me what happened. How did all this unfold a couple of years ago when you realized what was going on when you reviewed the statements?
1: Yeah, thank you. Well, so my parents found an individual to help them out with technology, you know, their phones and things like that, who was employed by the local public library, and that was part of his job, was to help older people with technology. And that relationship developed over time, and eventually they hired this person to come into their home and help out with email and things like that, and eventually it moved to financial things. And we were aware of this, but didn't have any reason to think there was a problem. My father was still heavily involved in all of that stuff. He wasn't just turning it over to somebody and walking away. And a couple of years ago, I got a call from Chase, their fraud department. My father had asked them to call me. He had called to close an account. And the banker, who was his private banker and knew him, logged on to the account and asked if my father had withdrawn the maximum amount on his ATM card for the last 10 days in a row. And my father's response was, "What's an ATM card?" And so that's when we knew there was a problem.
0: Right. And so it goes to the caregiver, who, by the way, was convicted of federal wire fraud and sentenced to, what, like 4 years in federal prison. So it's that trust thing, which is so shocking. I mean, the purchases were crazy, right? Drone parts, 3D printer components.
1: Yes. I mean, sometimes people will say, well, how do you know these are things your father didn't buy? And I said, well, he's in his 90s. These are drone parts. So just like you said, 3D printer parts, gaming chairs, virtual reality goggles, things for the most part he probably wouldn't even know exist, let alone be interested in buying.
0: Yeah. So for you, as you know, as their son, I mean, this has to be so, I can't even imagine what that feels like for you, honestly. So you realize, okay, we got to do something. We got to file something. So tell me where that's all at.
1: Yeah. So the level of the change in the pattern to my parents' spending on these cards once this fraud started is off the charts. And it turns out that Chase Bank, not once, it was a Chase card, JP Morgan Chase Bank, made a phone call to the house to say, is this you? And, you know, you think about this, my own experience is if I go one town over to buy a coffee at a different place than I usually do, they shut down my card, I get text messages and calls, is this really you? The spending pattern on my parents' Chase cards was a couple thousand dollars a month, and it suddenly ballooned to over $300,000 on one card in 1 month. And that card had a $50,000 credit limit. And the way this guy was able to do this is he was paying down the card on average about every other day. And that didn't generate a single call from their fraud department.
0: Wow. Oh. Again, just amazing that that wasn't flagged.
1: Right. And then if you look at the individual days, there's days when there's over 20 transactions in a day, which is more than they would have had in an entire month. And the amounts exceed $20,000 or more for a single day. I mean, it's just kind of unbelievable that and this went on for months and months, and there was not a single call made. So that's where we think the banks have some real culpability in this.
0: Yeah. So for your parents, how are they doing in dealing with this?
1: You know, they're doing okay. I think for anybody, when something like this happens, there's, you know, some embarrassment, right? I mean, they
0: Yeah.
1: feel like they've been duped, and but it's just that this is, I mean, I hate to even use the word, but it's a bit of an epidemic with elderly people. We're all living longer now, and now so this becomes more and more of an issue, is managing your affairs as you get older and older and needing help. And so that it's an area where, unfortunately, people like this individual can prey on people who are more vulnerable. So it's really becoming a very widespread problem across the nation.
0: Yeah, so and you know it's interesting too because I have the same experience as you where my card would get frozen for nothing for like a you know for a $15 charge or something. So how that was not flagged is really at the heart of this so shocking to me.
1: That's right. I mean, it's just jaw-dropping. The banks want to hang their hats on things like, well, you have 60 days to report any fraudulent activity. Well, this guy was, you know, hiding statements from my parents, and that sort of thing. But even if that's the case, how could you have missed hundreds and hundreds of transactions that are so different from what the long-term spending patterns were on these cards? It's jaw-dropping.
0: Yeah. Well, hopefully this gets resolved. They get the money back. That would be the best thing. And this lawsuit's been filed in the commercial division of the Supreme Court of the state of New York, and it's Bernstein versus JP Morgan and some of the institutions that I named in the beginning. And where are we as far as the timeline on that?
1: Yeah, so we're sort of in the de not sort of, we are in the deposition phase right now. You know, they've hired some, they're using outside

0: Only eight have ever done it in the history of Major League Baseball. The latest would be Joshua Baez, who was a St. Louis 2021 second-round pick out of Dexter Southfield School in Brookline, Massachusetts. Before his call-up, he hit 34 home runs and had 90 RBI with the Triple-A Memphis Redbirds. Take a listen to what happened against the Cubs on Saturday.
1: Boyd delivers. Fly ball right field. Suzuki's back. And it's gone.
2: Oh, my.
1: Three homers in his first three major league at-bats. Unbelievable.
0: It is unbelievable. Good for him. 8-4 win over the Chicago Cubs. St. Louis had to be pretty excited over that. All right, on that note, let's turn to the pre-market bell. I didn't get to it in our last segment. So if we check the bell, and again, this is before everything opens up on the world's largest craps table, everybody is looking at what? Oil, oil, oil. And where are we with oil? It's really fluctuated wildly in the last month, as you know. And right now, oil is at $82.20 a barrel. So still not up at 100 and higher mark. The Dow futures are at negative 0.09%. S&P futures, it is up slightly, 0.11%. NASDAQ futures, 0.35%. So both of those arrows are up. The stock futures have been really mixed after the S&P 500 posted a three-week win streak. So it's been really strong, the stock market, in the last handful of weeks, that's for sure. All right, thanks to Daniel Kidzerski for his excellent work on the technicals, as always, and all of you, my friends in this audience, for supporting and listening to this hour of the show and the show in general. Remember to make it count, everybody.
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6: From ABC News, I'm Wayne Cabot. Monday is the official expiration of the Memorandum of Understanding, a path toward ending the war between the U.S. and Iran, and neither side has expressed any interest in keeping an agreement that each side accuses the other of violating. In the balance is the fate of the Strait, President Trump saying Friday the U.S. intends to own the Strait of Hormuz. Iran Sunday offered bounties to its military of $30,000 if they capture or kill American troops. Conditions for troops on board the USS Abraham Lincoln are in the spotlight at sea more than 200 days now. Commanders saying conditions have improved, but on ABC, former Marine and now Senator Ruben Gallego said,
7: "There's a deep, deep, deep mistrust of this leadership. The Secretary of Defense is absolutely not qualified to be leading the Department of Defense. And certainly the president has shown that he just doesn't really care about the troops. His lackadaisical attitude about men and women and their deployments, you know, just kind of reflects what he actually thinks about them. He thinks of them more as toys, as ways to basically, you know, show off or show its strength."
6: Hegseth has new orders from the president to substantially reduce U.S. involvement in joint military exercises with South Korea. Trump saying there's no need to provoke North Korea. And besides, he says South Korea hasn't helped America in Iran. Hamas, long considered a terror group by the U.S.

0: Breaking news about a young actress, Hayden Panettiere, dead at the age of 36. You may know her from TV, especially for roles in Heroes and Nashville. Meanwhile, it is all about the wall of water that was in the Midwest, still cleaning up, especially in Indiana, where six people have died. Hi, everybody. I'm Kate Delaney, but right at the top, we roll into the rundown here on America Tonight. And looking at what people are talking about, one of the things they're talking about, of course, is Layla, and or Lala, rather, and the massive blow that it has dealt to the people in Hawaii, talking about the Midwest and picking up after the flooding. They're dealing with the flooding when you had so much water that fell within a 24-hour period, and especially on the Big Island as the eye wall skated right across the side of the southern tip of that island and went through, is going through the other Hawaiian islands. They're dealing with significant wind. They're dealing with swollen rivers and a lot of water. There was a state of emergency that was declared by the governor of Hawaii and the warning to be careful and stay out of the mess.
1: Please, wherever you are, stay home, stay sheltered.
0: Yeah, because venturing out, you had the thing where you had cars that were suddenly flooded, and again, people dealing with landslides, things that seemed like they were holding up were not holding up. There were houses that were washed away, and that is continuing to rip through now at a tropical storm level. It hit as a Cat 1 on the Big Island. The memorandum of understanding with Iran has expired. And what does that ultimately mean? The president, just a couple of days ago, talked about what's next in this situation with that country.
2: After we finish defeating Iran, which is being very badly defeated, pretty soon I'll be declaring the Hormuz Strait a territory of the United States. Essentially, that's what it is. We have the blockade. No ships get through unless we want them to.
0: Yeah, so think about this. A 60-day window for the U.S. and Iran to reach a deal to end the war came to a close on Monday. Remember, it was in June that two sides signed that temporary agreement, and no concrete plans on ending hostilities have been announced whatsoever. Just the president announcing Sunday that the United States would reduce military exercises with South Korea, saying that he had such a positive relationship with North Korea and that their leader had a good relationship with him. And Seoul was not very helpful during this whole Iran conflict. So joint exercises with South Korea did begin on Monday as scheduled, but were supposedly going to be pared down. And we'll see if that is actually what happened in light of the president's announcement. Initially, no, it was like no exercises, but now just pared down. So what's happening now? A couple of things. One, shipping traffic. In the Strait of Hormuz, no notable ship movements in the past 24 hours. That's according to marine traffic data. And this is down from the peak of a couple of years ago, where we're talking about 40 different ships would go through that waterway plus a day. I mean, even more than that a day. And while that is now completely iced, we also have Tehran's chief negotiator and parliament speaker saying that the United States and Israel have not achieved any of the objectives they set at the start of their war with Iran, and said, "I declare with all my heart that we won this war." Didn't specify what objectives he believed the U.S. and Israel had failed to meet. But Iran is not surrendering. That was one of the goals that the Trump administration, remember, had laid out. Like, Iran surrenders. There's a regime change. That didn't happen. They never get a nuclear weapon. And they end their support for Middle East proxy groups like Hezbollah. So stay tuned. Jared Kushner is meeting with regional leaders as you have multiple conflicts in the Middle East, but obviously, especially when it comes to the agreement expiring and no concrete plans whatsoever because the talks have stalled between the U.S. and Iran. So this is a very, very big week for that. Attorney General Todd Blanche talked about election integrity, having the voters have the most pristine process possible to make sure there's no fraud. That was part of the Sunday Swirl conversations that he had on cable and on network TV. Here's what he said.
3: We're not going to stop doing what I think every American should expect us to do, which is make sure that we have elections that are fair. And as that relates to the Department of Justice, that means making sure that there are no constitutional legal violations, even at the state level. So, yes, the President Trump, this administration knows and of course understands that states administer elections and that will always be the case. But it doesn't mean the federal government should play no role. And so the tension there is, of course, whether we should be playing the role that we're playing, and that's really what we're litigating.
0: All right, we move to Hayden Panettiere, the actress in Heroes in Nashville. As I said, shocking news, dead at the age of 36. Her father released a statement saying, "It's with profound sadness we share the tragic passing of our beloved Hayden. She was an incredible light and force of nature. She brought love and joy to all who knew her and to millions who watched her on screen. The circumstances surrounding her death not known right now." She was in a lot of series I think that people know. I mentioned two of them. She was also in Scream 4, which is super popular. Remember the Titans? She was on that. And she, you know, was a child star, and she talked about in her recent book, This Is Me, A Reckoning, she talked about confronting postpartum depression, addiction, recovery, and domestic abuse. So again, a surprise. I'm sure we're going to hear more about Hayden Panettiere in the upcoming days. But especially when someone that young dies, of course, and somebody that of note that you've seen across your screens, big and small, for a while, that certainly catches your attention. All right, something else that is worth squeezing in here. We haven't talked much about it lately, but the Ukraine attacked Russia with hundreds of drones, one of Kyiv's largest assaults in this whole conflict the entire time. Russia says it shot down about 800 drones overnight. I mean, that's got to be one of the largest aerial attacks on Russia. The two sides, of course, have escalated the air war on one another, with Ukraine increasingly firing barrages of drones at targets deeper inside Russia, including warehouses, industrial plants, and even some refineries. Russia's state-run TASS News said it was the largest Ukrainian drone attack since the beginning of the year. Air defense forces and electronic warfare units shot down and neutralized 187 drones over the Moscow region. So think of how deep that is into Russia. Coming up around the bend, yes, we're going into the man cave. Lots of MLB and some football talk as well. I'll meet you inside.
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0: Yes, thanks. We are in the man cave, indeed. And welcome to all of you. We're going to hit some Major League Baseball, a little bit of the NFL, because we got training camps that are going on, preseason action. Wow, lots. All right, let's get to this. I think the highlight of the weekend has to be this awesome kid, Joshua Baez, who was called up from Triple A Memphis for the Cardinals on Saturday versus the Cubs. He put on a show, making some serious history, joining a short list of people who have done it. He hit not one, not two, but three home runs in his first at-bats. Take a listen to what that sounded like.
1: Boyd delivers. Fly ball right field. Suzuki's back. And it's gone.
2: Oh, my.
1: Three homers in his first three Major League at-bats. Unbelievable.
0: Yeah, can you imagine? Had family there. Because, of course, your family's supporting you. They're so excited. Wow, you get the call up from AAA, and we're here to see it. Very, very cool. I think that was such a highlight of the weekend, and the Cardinals won on the road against the Cubs on that Saturday night game anyway, 8-4. All right, speaking of games and action, as we jump to what happened during the day, on Sunday, Matt Olson hit a three-run homer for the Braves to help them avoid being swept by the Diamondbacks. Here's what that sounded like.
1: Olson takes a 3-0 pitch, and he drills it over the center field wall.
0: Yeah, so the Braves beat the Diamondbacks 5-3 in that one. The Orioles take the Rays 10-2. The Rays, though, 74-49 on the season. Pirates beat the Red Sox 8-3. They took the series from the Red Sox with that win. The final in 10, the Yankees knocking off the Blue Jays on the road 4-3. The White Sox knocked off the Tigers 7-5. Marlins beat the Reds 7-1. They took the series with that win. The Padres blanked the Guardians 5-0. Mets gave the home crowd something to cheer about 4-3 over the Nationals. The Phillies and the Twins. Oh, the Phillies and the Twins. I love it when these two teams play because, of course, we have our friends at WCCO. I'm from Philly. Normally, I'd say, yeah, I'm pulling for those Twins, but it was an interesting game to say the least, and Philadelphia came out on top 7-5. The Cardinals knocked off the Cubs in the Sunday game 11-4. Once again, hot bats. The Rockies beat the Giants 13-7. It was the A's getting the better of the Rangers 5-2. Kansas City, 3-0 over the Angels. Brew Crew picked up 77, beating the Dodgers at Dodger Stadium. Always good. 6-2. And the Mariners glide by in a close one with the Astros. 3-2. The final score there. Astro fans heading for the exits. Whoop, looks like we're not going to be able to take this one away. So that's exactly what happens, right? All right, let's talk about some of what is happening at camp. So, for example, there's always the concern about injuries, right? The Minnesota Vikings, they had a huge injury to talk about. Jamal Adams, a veteran defender, is going to miss the 26th season because of a right knee injury he suffered in the Vikings' 13-10 preseason win over the Giants. And so, you know, there you go again. There's all these concerns about injuries, and his coach, Kevin O'Connell, said he was crushed for Adams and that they're going to miss him. And, of course, they're going to miss him because he was pretty big element for the defense for Minnesota. It happened in the second quarter when he stumbled in pass coverage with no contact and fell into the turf at MetLife Stadium. But he rolled over right away, grabbed his right knee, and that had to be carted from the sideline to the locker room. So there is that. How about this? This story is huge. Retired Aaron Donald working out for the Rams for a second time. That happened over the weekend. He's trying to process whether he wants to come out of retirement or not. So his tryout at the team's Woodland Hills facility was listed Sunday on the NFL's transaction reports. Second time, so that makes you think, Coach Sean McVay said Donald's decision will come on what he calls his timeline. He said, I don't want to push it. If he wants to put himself in a position where he says yes or no, I think he's earned the right to have clarity on that. We're not at that point yet. Remember, he spent his entire 10-year career with the Rams before he retired in March of 2024. And he first began to consider the option after Los Angeles traded for reigning defensive player of the year, Myles Garrett, in early June. I think fans really want to see him. They want to see him come back. 49ers George Kittle is looking at his return to practice, and he's saying with 17 days until a flight that takes the 49ers to Australia, remember he suffered a terrible torn Achilles in January, he's hoping he's going to be ready to get on that plane and play in the regular season opener against the Rams on the 10th. And he's saying it's still possible he'll be back on the practice field soon. He said, I have a chance. We're running around a lot, hitting top speeds, hopefully back in pads, practicing sooner rather than later. He said he's just trying to check the boxes. He said it was tedious, the rehab process, but he is excited to come back, and he's trying to help himself not put himself in a situation where he comes back too fast, let's put it that way. Washington Commanders quarterback Marcus Mariota suffered a sprained right knee and will miss the rest of the preseason, but he's expected to be ready for the regular season opener. He did that in the first quarter of Friday's 27 preseason opening win with the Miami Dolphins, so he's missing the final two exhibition games and is unlikely probably to play that August 28th preseason finale at Baltimore, but it makes sense because, again, we go to the same thing about talking about injuries and not pushing it. It doesn't really make any sense, and that's such a huge chunk. Those who make the cuts, that's the other thing you talk about a lot, but I think the other big deal is trying to be healthy and be ready for the season, whether you're nursing something and coming back or just not getting yourself injured. There was a deal with the Cowboys, Von Miller. This is big. Signing with the Cowboys on a one-year deal, supposedly. He's a future Hall of Fame pass rusher, no doubt about it. He's coming home, and because he went to DeSoto High School before he went to Texas A&M, and he's in his 15th season. He has more sacks than any other active player at 138.5. So imagine what it'll be like to watch Miller at 37. Last season, he recorded 9 sacks for the Washington Commanders, his highest total since 2021. And it's funny because at the start of training camp, Jerry Jones, the Cowboys owner and general manager, hinted at possibly adding a significant piece to the defense. And last week, the team signed defensive tackle Quinnen Williams to a 3-year, $105.9 million extension, and now they're adding Miller. So he might not be the young, spry player he was with the Broncos, but he could, in certain situations, I like Miller. He could be a big difference maker for, he could be a huge difference maker for the Dallas Cowboys, right? He was the MVP of Super Bowl 50, helped Denver win the title in the 2015 season, and I like him. This is a big one, too. Rookie running back Jeremiah Love is dealing with a high ankle sprain, unlikely to play the rest of the preseason for the Arizona Cardinals, and even his coach, Mike LaFleur, is not really talking too much about the ankle injury, whether it was high or low. He when he was asked by reporters over the weekend, he said, it's an ankle injury, we'll just keep it at that. They're saying he's going to miss this week. They're going to reevaluate him next week. The Cardinals are hoping he'll be ready to play week one in Los Angeles against the Chargers. He played 23 snaps Thursday night, rushing 11 times for 58 yards and catching 3 passes for 14 yards against the Las Vegas Raiders. So it's the same thing. It's that we'll see if he's going to be there for for the first week, but they feel optimistic, let's say that. We'll put it that way anyway. All right, hang with us. Coming up next, on the flip side, we're going to Author's Corner next. You're going to love this story.
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6: ABC News, I'm Wayne Cabot. It runs out Monday, the U.S.-Iran Memorandum of Understanding. Neither side expressing interest in an agreement both sides have violated. Unclear what's next for the Strait of Hormuz, which President Trump says America intends to own. International crude higher back near 90. Gas prices up about a nickel in the last week. Iran's destruction of U.S. bases, where aircraft carriers normally stop, has troops fatigued, says former Joint Chiefs Chairman Mike Mullen on ABC's This Week.
7: Those places where we normally would go for some rest and relaxation, they weren't usable. So the planning with respect to that, I think you had to adjust on the fly, and it became very, very difficult to find a place to do that. So basically, you end up staying at sea.
6: President Trump telling the Pentagon to scale back military exercises with South Korea. This is ABC News.
8: Temperatures are going up as we head into the work week and the first week of school for many. We'll start off in the upper 60s for Monday with highs right around 92, 93 along the Wasatch Front. Plenty of sunshine, dry conditions, down into the low 70s on Monday night. And then Tuesday, highs back into the low to mid 90s. A few more clouds around and a few more storms in the mountains, but still mainly dry. Wednesday, more of the same, and then Thursday, temperatures spike in the middle to even upper 90s along the Wasatch Front. From the KSL Weather Center, I'm Kristen Van Dyke.
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0: Joining us on Author's Corner is Dr. Steve Minaw, and he has written a book that is hilarious. It is something that you can take away from being, imagine this, an emergency room physician for 35 years, and you can only imagine what you see in an emergency room. And his book is The Master Chronicles Behind the ER Curtain. And we are so pleased to have him on Author's Corner here on America Tonight with me, Kate Delaney. Doc, thanks so much for coming on.
1: Well, thanks for having me, Kate.
0: And, you know, it's interesting. You know, we all have imaginations of what happens in the ER, or we've been to the ER and we see things that happen in the ER where you're waiting and people are coming in and all kinds of craziness and chaos ensues. First of all, what made you want to be an emergency room physician?
1: Well, it was a decision that I made when I was young and more of an adrenaline freak than I am right now in my older years. So it went along with skiing fast, mountain biking, gnarly trip, and whitewater rafting, and all kinds of things that I can't do now because I fear injury, which is what you see. You know, it used to be most of the injuries that would show up in the ER were like industrial. Somebody got their hand stuck in the cog of the machine or something, and or cut off a finger. But I was an adrenaline junkie at that time, and so I was offered a job, and I said, okay, this is it. We're doing emergency medicine. And, you know, the stories that I've written down in the book are based upon real experience with real people in real crazy situations. So you basically get some amount of PTSD when you're an ER doctor because you take care of so many tragic situations, trauma and, you know, heart attacks and stuff like that. But they don't make me feel good when I write about them. They're not feel good stories. And so I wanted to write about the stuff that makes me laugh and that I think is interesting and funny to readers and soon for listeners, because the audiobook of The Master Chronicles will come out in about 1 to 2 weeks. When I write about the crazy stuff that goes on, much of it occurs in the human nether regions, the undercarriage of the human animal. And, you know, mostly guys like to insert things into their rectums and during the course of sex play, always. And then they become sequestered in there and they can't get them out. So they come in completely dejected and embarrassed and ask an ER doctor to get the thing out for them. So those are the kind of stories. And, you know, when I say guys, you know, the amount of the ratio of anal eroticism is about 28 men to one woman. You rarely see it. This is almost all guys, although there's a couple of ladies who showed up for extractive assistance as well.
0: Yeah, and I like, and then that is the technical term, is, you know, getting that assistance that they desperately need, because here's the thing, it's an emergency room, and if they don't come in sheepishly or not, however it is they arrive, they could die if they don't have something removed, right?
1: That's right. Yeah, it'll put too much pressure on the wall of the rectum or any other slimy bodily tube that they insert something into, and then that ruptures and bacteria spill into places where you can't have bacteria, and then they can go into septic shock and die.
0: Yeah. You told me about, tell us about some of the stories. You told me the story of the mayonnaise jar.
1: Oh, yeah. Yes, even among all these remarkable stories, a couple of them really stand out, and that is one of them, where an older man, about 70 something, came in and told the triage nurse that he had something in his rectum and wanted it out and was willing to say it was a jar. So of course they present the case to me and I'm going like, okay, put him in bed 10 or we have stirrups and we can get him up in the, you know, in stirrups and look around down there and see what we can find. I figured, okay, the guy probably has a baby food jar or something up there. And when I looked at it and tapped on the lid, it clearly said, well, out west we call it Best Foods, but Hellman's Real Mayonnaise. Mm-hmm. I'm looking, and so I thought, oh, it's right here. This should be easy. And I did everything I could to try to pry at the thing and wiggle it and remove it. It was a full quart-sized glass jar full of nuts and bolts and washers that the guys had there. And obviously this wasn't his first try putting a mayonnaise jar up there. He'd, you know, dilated himself with progressively larger insertions. And that guy had to go actually to the operating room because I could not get it out. And one of the other really remarkable things is about 10 years later, after telling the guy, don't ever do that again, he comes in 10 years later with a problem with his colostomy. And it turns out the thing we were worried about when we finally got the jar out, me and the colorectal surgeon, we figured he'd stop his crazy habit of doing this. And, but he didn't. And finally the jar broke, lacerated his rectum. They had to rush him because he was bleeding to death to the operating room and take out his whole colon and give him a colostomy.
0: Wow.
1: Yeah, it was a very weird one and a family favorite, of course. The other one was a wine bottle, which similarly was wedged in there so tight and so far that both my medical partner and I worked on that thing until we were sweating and our hands and forearms were pumped out, and we just could not get it. So we had the colorectal surgeon come in and try it. You know, this is under a lot of sedation for the patient. Propofol, which I refer to in the book as the Michael Jackson sleeping medicine.
0: Right.
1: So he couldn't get it out in the ER, which was a relief for us, going like, okay, this was not a solvable ER problem. And took him to the operating room. He couldn't get it out there under deep general anesthesia. And his colorectal fellow, she couldn't get it out. And the surgical nurse couldn't get it out. And then finally he asked his little surgical assistant, who's a very diminutive woman with small hands, to try. And she was their last hope, I guess. And so she was able to insinuate her little fingers around the butt end of the jar and extract it. And it was a nice California arsenic with a boutique label. And it raised the question for that guy is, was he butt chugging? Which is, you know, something you can find out about online, obviously.
0: And right.
1: Usually college kids, you know, with beer, like a beer bong, except it goes in the rectum instead of in your mouth. He was really, really, really drunk. And when you dump an entire fifth of Chardonnay into your rectum and colon, it immediately absorbs all the alcohol and you get really intoxicated, which this man was. And I never did ask him if that's what he was doing. But it seemed likely to me, because otherwise, why is that bottle up there?
0: Right, exactly. I love about this book is just somebody reviewed it. One of the things I picked out of what the review said, I thought, oh, this nails it. Your book is told with compassion, humanity, humility, a wee bit of professorship, as well as schooling us in anatomy, psychology, sociology, medical terminology, and the tribulations of our species as witnessed through the eyes of the good doctor. And you were good at doing this, which is difficult to do. It's a procedure. You just gave us examples of what you couldn't do. And so I'm sure you were the butt of a lot of jokes, weren't you?
1: I sure was. And that's why they started calling me the master, because I was good at that procedure and nobody else wanted to do it. And so whenever a rectal foreign body would come in, they would send it to me every time if I was there in the ER. And so they avoided having to deal with it. But, you know, going back to what you had just said, Kate, one of the main lessons of this, and it should be a main lesson in medicine in general, is sure they were caught in a sexual misadventure and they're embarrassed, but when it's presented to me, and I hope other doctors too, you have to have the compassion for it, and you have to say, okay, this is no longer, it's a disaster for the guy personally, but you have to approach them in a non, like every patient.
0: Right.
1: Because accidental self-inflicted trauma is common, and you approach that in a non-judgmental way. That really served me well for that. Well, I didn't take out my first rectal foreign body until year 8 of my 35-year practice. But getting to the point of being not judgmental with those people, just as you should with every patient with every conceivable problem, really helped me objectify the problem and go, okay, that was, you were doing sex play. I know you're embarrassed, but now we got to get this out so you don't die.
0: Just imagine all the people that came into the emergency room as we've been talking with Dr. Steve here. And of course, the ultimate thing is what we just said there. Don't die, not having people die. So when we come back, we wrap it up with him, the conversation as to what are some of the key takeaways he hopes that you get when you read his book. That's next. You're on Author's Corner with me, Kate Delaney, on America Tonight.
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0: here on Author's Corner with Dr. Steve Mimnaw. We've been talking about your book and what it's been like for you, that journey in the emergency room. And when people read it, what do you hope the takeaway is?
1: I speak a lot in the chapter, The Curious Voyeur, about the nature of human curiosity. And we all are born with what we call perceptive curiosity. Like when you're a little kid, you know, you have not seen the world yet. And so you're trying to build a framework of reality in your little life. And everything you see that's new or different, or it doesn't match what you thought you knew, that's the perceptual curiosity. And we remain that to a retain that to a diminishing degree over the course of a long life. And at some point in there during your maturation process, you then develop what's called epistemic curiosity. And that is, as humans are the only animals that are, that transcend the curiosity and ask the question, why? You know, the epistemic curiosity leads you to the point with when you're an old guy and you're going like, nothing surprises me. I've seen it all. And they're not willing to take a lot of chances. Like I said about the dangerous sports I used to be involved in, as you grow older, because you see what happens, especially as an emergency physician, that jump that the snowboarder took broke his neck, and now he's going to be a paraplegic for the rest of his life.
0: Right.
1: And you see the horrible things that can happen to people. Nowadays, instead of industrial problems, we mostly see recreational problems causing the trauma. You know, they're out riding their four-wheeler, and they roll it down the side of the hill and get all, you know, banged up. I've had to retreat into that myself. I used to love to do the, you know, dangerous stuff.
0: But now you're careful because of what you just said. Yeah.
1: Yeah. Well, I'm 75 years old, and, you know, you get a bad injury, that can be devastating for the rest of your life.
0: Right. Exactly.
1: Not to mention pain.
0: Yeah, exactly. Well, it's a very, very funny read. You can get it for a song. As Dr. Steve told us, you'll be able to get the audio version, Kindle, paperback, and get it on Amazon, Barnes & Noble. And again, the name of the book, The Master Chronicles, Behind the ER Curtain, Dr. Steve Mimnaw. Thank you so much for coming on the show.
1: Well, that was great, Kate. Thanks so much for having me. It's fun talking to you.
0: Some odds and ends before we wrap up the show, including, you know, speaking of doctoring and death, Ebola deaths are now at 500 as workers are, you know, in the Congo, as health workers are threatening to strike. Can you imagine? They're saying that at least 500 people have died, but over 1,500 confirmed Ebola cases are hanging around in the Congo, and we know what this is. Frontline workers deployed in these provinces where the epicenter of the outbreak is, especially. They issued a 24-hour notice on Sunday threatening to strike if the authorities there fail to pay them and improve their working conditions. And that's pretty scary when you think about the people who are dependent on them and then the health professionals who want to do what they do. But how can you expect them to just die from possibly getting Ebola, which is already dangerous anyway? The workers include mostly health professionals who have been really round the clock working, and they are battling attacks from angry people and widespread skepticism. That's the other part about the virus. So the notice to the government, apparently, I saw this on the AP or read the story on the AP. The workers both in and out of the hospital said they hadn't been paid benefits since the outbreak began, and they don't have supplies that they need adequate at all for their work. So, wow, that is not good. And, you know, you can only put yourself in the shoes of the people, what they're thinking when they hear that. But how can you expect the people who have families and then don't even have the what they need supply-wise to be able to treat people properly the way they need to when you're talking about a really scary situation with Ebola? I mean, look, they haven't identified the outbreak's patient zero. and they still need to trace possibly tens of thousands of people who have come in contact with infected people, with infected individuals. So the first month of the Ebola outbreak was already the worst on record, according to the World Health Organization. If that's the case, where are we now? I think it's a frightening situation, and boy, those doctors really have put it on the line, and they need to do something about that, no question. All right, sticking with something that's really sad, 25 suspected heat deaths in New Jersey from the record-breaking 4th of July temperatures. I've talked about this before. Like, I had my own really big scare when I was covering the Dallas Cowboys and didn't hydrate properly and thought, well, I'm in great shape, and what a dumb thing. And I survived it and everything, but it was scary. So you got 25 people that are suspected to have died in Jersey from the multi-day heat wave that just enveloped a large portion of the country, not just there, of course. In New Jersey, they're saying, and they said at a news conference, that the deaths were caused by the heat dome that had settled above parts of the central and eastern part of the United States. In fact, the New Jersey Health Commissioner, Dr. Renard Washington, said to reporters, you know, many of these people were found in homes without air conditioning. A few were outside of their homes, some on the street, some even parked in cars. Oh, my gosh, that's awful. Just absolutely awful. And then the New Jersey governor, Cheryl, said that the thunderstorms on Friday night and over the weekend across the state knocked out power to about 300,000 customers, and that wind gusts of 80 miles an hour toppled trees and power lines. That's an awful situation. That's just chaos. And they started to see what they believe were heat-related deaths even on Thursday. Most happening, because I have a lot of family there, most happening in the central and northern parts of the state, so closer to New York and Trenton and all of that. But and that makes sense if you look at a map and see where the heat domes have been. But, you know, when you're talking about now, what happened over the weekend on the 5th, even just adding more insult to injury with lightning and flash flooding and whatnot. Atlantic City did get that. Philly got that. Washington, D.C., Harrisburg, Salisbury. Yeah, there were a lot of people that were dealing with all kinds of weather over the holidays. That's pretty rough, I would say, and really sad. I mean, look, in Illinois, they had one weather-related death that was supposedly due to the extreme heat and whatnot. And it is so scary when people don't have air, when people are feel trapped, when they don't have any place to go. That's why those cooling centers are key. And you see they pop up in a lot of big cities. I mean, look, when they say it's like a level 4 or it's higher than that, oh, that's

0: not today is not healthy. And when you think of Xbox, that's subscription services, Game Pass, all of that, to be able to get the collection of games. And one of the things they add is we find ourselves competing not only with largest publishers, but also with small independent studios. So they said they weren't going to cancel any of their first party publicly announced games or projects as part of the new plans, but that they couldn't, they had to do something. They had to make some sort of cuts. So when people talk about AI and when people talk about what's happening and where people are not protected job wise, a lot of times it's technology of another kind or the use of the technology, combine that with AI and what the competition is. And that, you know, that's exactly what obviously happened there. All right. We're going to wrap it up with this one. The England coach slammed the referees after the World Cup win in Mexico. We've, of course, had World Cup fever here. We still do. And we've been talking about it a lot. But he slammed them. He said, with, you know, the score tied 2-1 and Mexico controlling possession, that you had the heavily open Harry Kane, who scored on a penalty in 60 minutes to secure the lead. But while England was ahead, they were forced to play a portion of the second half in extra time. We got one of their players who got a red card at the 54 mark, and he said it was poor officiating. So here we go again with the red cards. Oh, my, my, my. Thanks to all of you for listening to this show. Make it count, everybody.
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9: From ABC News, I'm Wayne Cabot. The arrival of Monday means the once-heralded Memorandum of Understanding in ending the Iran War is itself ending. 90 days after it was reached, neither side showing much interest in finding agreement. And with the Strait of Hormuz mainly closed and President Trump asserting the U.S. intends to own it, oil is higher. Brent crude back near 90. Gas prices up about a nickel over the past week. For not joining the war against Iran, the U.S. is breaking its tradition of war games with South Korea. Another reason is being given.
10: President Trump announced Sunday that he is directing Defense Secretary Pete Hegseth to substantially reduce joint U.S.-South Korean military exercises, citing his, quote, very good relationship with North Korea's Supreme Leader Kim Jong-un. Trump also says the long-standing enemy has been unthreatening and respectful towards America during his presidency. The president's Truth Social post comes 2 days after North Korea threatened a strong response to the drills. Andrea Fujii, ABC News.
9: The AP says President Trump's son-in-law, Jared Kushner, met Sunday in Egypt with the leader of Hamas, a day before his scheduled meeting with Israel's prime minister. Ukraine carrying out one of its largest air attacks on Russia in the 4 years since President Putin began the war. ABC foreign correspondent Lama Hassan.
11: This was a massive attack, the Russian defense ministry saying it destroyed more than 800 Ukrainian drones overnight. Moscow's mayor adding that some 600 drones were detected heading toward the Russian capital, shooting down a third of them, but still at least 7 people across Russia were killed.
9: Word to ABC News, Hayden Panettiere, star of the TV series Heroes in Nashville and many other roles, has died. Just days before what would have been her 37th birthday, her father, Skip, telling ABC News she was an incredible light, a force of nature who brought joy and love to all who knew her. 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

0: age of 83. Surgery name for him. We'll dive into that. Tom Holland's Spider-Man makes history at the box office with a $2 billion milestone. How was your weekend? I'm Kate Delaney. We're swinging into it right here on America Tonight. Yeah, we always start with the rundown, and we start with the rundown this time in Hawaii, because let me tell you, in Hawaii, if you haven't been paying attention, it has been a massive wall of water. Think of the islands, if you've ever been to Hawaii, and the Big Island really slammed with heavy rain and wind, and Lala is the name of the system that didn't develop into a full category for hurricane, but it did hit the Big Island as a Cat 1 hurricane, the eyewall skating across the southern end of the Big Island. At a news conference on Sunday, Hawaii Governor Josh Green said 100 or more homes on the southern part of the Big Island were either destroyed or damaged. There was a number of water rescues, including one woman who was pulled from a tree after her house was swept right from under her by the floodwaters. People were warned far and wide to take cover.
1: Please, wherever you are, stay home, stay sheltered.
0: Yeah, stay home and stay sheltered, because that's what happens. People want to get out, they want to get away from it, or they want to see it. You know, that inkling of, I've heard what's happening out there, and I want to see this, what this water is like. Sadly, they discovered a body near a stream on Oahu, but it's still being determined if the death was related to the storm or not. But it was all about battening the hatches. When you get 4 to 5 inches of water that falls in less than a 24-hour time period. And then, of course, the big thing was power, is the fact that power was out for hundreds and hundreds of people. So conditions are improving a little bit on the Big Island, where a tropical storm warning was canceled. But the rest of the state, think of the islands, like I said, swinging around Honolulu especially, they're getting wind gusts right now of 40-plus miles an hour. Lots of conversation about that. A lot of conversation about Iran when you think about it. It's been 60 days after the Memorandum of Understanding, so we want to understand, where are we now?
2: After we finish defeating Iran, which is being very badly defeated, pretty soon I'll be declaring the Hormuz Strait a territory of the United States. Essentially, that's what it is. We have the blockade. No ships get through unless we want them to.
0: That was the president a couple of days ago. He announced on Sunday that the United States would reduce military exercises with key regional ally. That would be South Korea, just hours before they were supposed to get underway, citing his positive relationship with North Korean leader Kim Jong-un and Seoul's lack of assistance with Iran. He said on Truth Social, based on my very good relationship with Kim Jong-un of North Carolina, I am not happy with the fact that the U.S. has long ago agreed to participate in these joint military exercises with South Korea. They're costly, and with much of these costs paid for by the United States, as usual, but let's send a signal that it is totally inappropriate and hostile to a country that, as long as Donald Trump has been president, has been unthreatening and respectful. So that is very, very big news. The U.S. and South Korea hold joint military drills, and South Korea hosts the largest U.S. military installation overseas. That would be Camp Humphreys, home to tens of thousands of American service members, their families, and Korean nationals, too, as well. Attorney General Todd Blanche talked about, as part of the Sunday Swirl, which is the political talking heads on the shows on cable and on the networks, talked about election integrity when it comes to voting, because this is a fight that the administration, he says, will continue to wage.
3: We're not going to stop doing what I think every American should expect us to do, which is make sure that we have elections that are fair. And as that relates to the Department of Justice, that means making sure that there are no constitutional legal violations, even at the state level. So, yes, President Trump, this administration knows and of course understands that states administer elections, and that will always be the case. But it doesn't mean the federal government should play no role. And so the tension there is, of course, whether we should be playing the role that we're playing, and that's really what we're litigating.
0: So the question is, does this end up going all the way to the Supreme Court? There's already been 22 different challenges in court when it comes to voters, voting rights, all of that. And you heard Blanche said that, no, the idea is to have the best elections as possible. Pitching great, Tommy John has died at the age of 83. How many times do you hear Tommy John surgery? He won 288 games during his 26-year big league career. He became the first pitcher to successfully return following groundbreaking elbow surgery that was then later named after him. He died at his home in Bradenton, Florida on Saturday night. I caught the New York Yankees, who released a social media post in which John wrote that he wanted to say goodbye to everybody, including friends and fans who followed him throughout his career, saying, "I will never, ever forget you." John was a four-time All-Star with a record, like I said, 288 wins, games, 231, and he had an ERA of 3.34 during that career that went from 63 to 89. Pretty healthy career, pitching for Cleveland, the White Sox, the Los Angeles Dodgers, the Yankees, the California Angels, and the Oakland A's. We have breaking news, really sad breaking news. I was a big fan of a television show called Nashville, and she was a big part of it. She was excellent in it. Hayden Panettiere dead at the age of 36. She was also known for her role on Heroes, but Nashville's the thing I said that I used to watch. Her father asked for privacy, saying, "As our family takes time to process this unimaginable loss, she was a joy to all who knew her. She started as a child star with a long career in TV and film. She's been very candid about her struggles from child stardom through adulthood. In fact, she released a memoir this past May called This Is Me, A Reckoning. She had one child, Kaya Klitschko, who she had back in 2014 with her ex-fiance, the heavyweight champion. Her brother died suddenly in February a couple of years ago from an enlarged heart. And so his, you know, family then, of course, released a statement at the time. He was just 28 years old. So again, Hayden Panettiere dead at the age of 36. Meanwhile, there is also something else earthquake-wise that another part of the world is fighting. Boy, it seems like we're always talking about earthquakes on this show. Second earthquake hit Indonesia following a powerful magnitude 7.7. Dozens were killed and hundreds evacuated because there's tsunami concerns, too. So according to the National Disaster Management Agency, 53 people killed, hundreds of others injured. The quakes knocked down buildings and led to hundreds to evacuate amid fears of, again, what I mentioned, that tsunami possibility. So it was pretty awful on some of these islands, like the Flores Island. They carried out self-evacuation for fear of this wall of water that could be headed their way. Deeper on the Middle East on the flip.
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0: deeper on what's happening in the Middle East. And when I say what's happening, of course, it's there's so many things that are happening. It's not just specifically the Strait of Hormuz and what's going on, which we care about, which is huge and vital, the war with Iran, and when does it really all wrap up, and how long does this continue to drag out? Even if we've annihilated this port in this area and taken out ships and done so many other things, it seems like Iran just continues to, in their own way, escalate the war. But it's not just that. There's focus on others and other areas, too, including, remember, jumping into this, holding hands with Israel, in a sense. And so now you look at Israel and the fact of what's happening with Hezbollah, and there's new news about Lebanon and more attacks. So Dorian Spielman, a spokesperson for Israel's PM office, the prime minister's office, said this.
1: Hezbollah committed two major violations today. They struck Israeli troops who were operating in the security zone in contravention of the ceasefire agreement. And then when Israel responded, they moved civilians inside their terrorist headquarters. They used their own civilians as human shields so that later on they could point at Israel and say that Israel is targeting civilians, which we are not doing.
0: Yes, added to that, you know, Hezbollah's disarmament is integral to Lebanon's Israel security process. I mean, that's part of the whole thing. So this is the thought that, look, you look at this framework for disarmament, and this is worrisome because this is why they need to be disarmed and dismantled. A U.S. State Department spokesperson told the Jerusalem Post, I was reading this today, that the pilot zone process remains the only viable path forward to achieving long-term peace and security for both Lebanon and Israel, saying that we look forward to the Lebanese armed forces completion of clearance operations in the first pilot zones, and after clearance is verified, the process will expand. And so the emphasis, though, is that Hezbollah's disarmament has to happen, because if there's going to be any kind of long-lasting security for this trilateral framework and having stability and the prevention of further conflict, and of course that's part of the president's agenda of promoting peace between the nations, then that has to happen. So they are the primary obstacle to economic recovery for Lebanon, for example, that for sure. And this is the threat to Israel as well. So, by the way, Jared Kushner is part of that traveling envoy. He's traveling to Egypt and Israel this week. That's part of what these delegations now are entering into, the U.S. and Iran, that happened back in June, aimed at a war-ending deal based on that memorandum of understanding, where it's now been over 60 days. So with the U.S. and Iran, continuing exchange strikes with the Strait of Hormuz is the primary flashpoint. You got the foreign ministers of eight countries who issued a joint statement on Sunday condemning Israel's rejection of the 15-point Gaza plan proposed by the president, by the Board of Peace. And you look at the statement, it was posted on X, I was reading it, it was signed by Saudi Arabia, Egypt, Jordan, Pakistan, Indonesia, Turkey, Qatar, and the United Arab Emirates. And it said the ministers condemn the declared Israeli rejection of the roadmap for completing the implementation of the comprehensive plan to end the Gaza conflict, as endorsed by the UN Security Council Resolution 2803 and the Israeli rejection of the Palestinian statehood. So what does it mean, all that I just said to you? That there is a huge flashpoint that is also happening there, that is happening, continues to happen with Israel, continues to happen with the situation with Hezbollah. So, you know, Israel's rejecting moving forward because of that. So this Board of Peace, that's part of what Kushner's is there for, And he's going to be there with the Director General of the Board of Peace and the former UK Prime Minister, Tony Blair. And that's the whole idea of meeting. There's already have been some meetings to discuss, okay, what are these concrete steps? What are we doing in Gaza? Right? Because remember, the United States and Israel agreed to, on the end state, which is a military area, demilitarized, easy for me to say, Hamas. So, and hearing these concerns and the talk about what the next steps are. So, you know, to me, this is big, big, big, big. You know, you've got Prime Minister Benjamin Netanyahu on Monday is going to talk about Gaza and other issues with Jared Kushner. And you think about that. I mean, listen, on Sunday, Iran's chief army commander, this is big, announced a $30,000 reward for anyone who kills or captures a U.S. soldier. So $30,000. Iran's official IRNA news agency posted on X, quoting General Amir Hatami, Iran's chief of the army, saying exactly what I just said. Anybody who kills an American aggressor will receive a reward equivalent to $30,000 or 5 billion tomans, which is their currency. And he made that an announcement at a ceremony honoring journalists. Wow. So that's pretty big. So what is the blowback on that? That's why we look at this and we look at the powder keg of the Middle East and what Israel's vowing to do. With now, you know, Hezbollah. And Hezbollah's chief calls to reverse the mistake, he's saying, of direct talks. And the IDF that killed 11 in southern Lebanon and after what happened with Israel. So there's that side of it. And then the situation that continues to take the toll of Iran and the fact that the president is reducing military exercises with South Korea to prove a point, is what he's saying is, why should we be doing this when they're not helping us? So why do we keep, why are we doing that? And Iran is betting it can outlast this president. And that's what they think. They think on the chessboard that they can just keep doing what they're doing and use sort of the North Vietnam playbook against President Trump. And they're banking on that. And they're trying to figure out how they can continue to do that, right? The Iranians have a strategy and their goal is to survive. I think it's just to survive. And that is something that a lot of people are saying, that if you look at what happened with the Vietnam War, if you wanted to look at what Iran is trying to do, they're trying to outlast President Trump. That could be their chief objective. But there is the concerns about supplies of munitions that they need to carry out additional strikes and all of that. And as much as we hear that that's the concern for the U.S. and we're told that's not a problem, what about the other side of this? And, of course, the pressure has been put on Iran through that naval blockade and the tightening sanctions against a regime that has roaring, soaring inflation and severe, severe economic crippling pain. That's what life is like in Iran. So if we're sort of semi-negotiating with them, and if the Pentagon is doing what they're doing and beefing up the critical air defense and cruise missiles in the meantime, and you heard at the top of the show, we're defeating Iran, they're badly defeated, pretty soon we'll be declaring, he said, the Hormuz Strait a territory of the United States, and the crowd went crazy at a rally on Long Island at the tail end of last week, that things are going to flip around. So stay tuned. I say this every week, but this is another very, very interesting week, needless to say, when it comes to what's going on in the Middle East. All right, your thoughts. You had plenty of them. We're going to hit the mailbag and the pre-market bell coming up next here on America Tonight.
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6: ABC News, I'm Wayne Cabot. The new day means the end of the 90-day Memorandum of Understanding, and neither Iran nor the U.S. shows much interest in finding agreement to end the war. President Trump saying Friday the U.S. intends to own the Strait of Hormuz. The U.S. is substantially pulling back its joint military exercises on the Korean Peninsula, partly punishment for South Korea not helping America against Iran, and partly a way for Trump to appease North Korea.
7: Citing his, quote, very good relationship with North Korea's Supreme Leader Kim Jong-un. Trump also says the long-standing enemy has been unthreatening and respectful towards America during his presidency.
6: ABC's Andrea Fujii. Hayden Panettiere has died days shy of what would have been her 37th birthday, cause of death not revealed for the star of the TV series Heroes, Nashville, among many other roles. Her father telling ABC News she was a bright light, a force of nature. This is a...
8: Temperatures are going up as we head into the work week and the first week of school for many. We'll start off in the upper 60s for Monday with highs right around 92, 93 along the Wasatch Front. Plenty of sunshine, dry conditions, down to the low 70s on Monday night. And then Tuesday, highs back into the low to mid-90s. A few more clouds around and a few more storms in the mountains, but still mainly dry. Wednesday, more of the same, and then Thursday, temperatures spike in the middle to even upper 90s along the Wasatch Front. From the KSL Weather Center, I'm Kristen Van Dyke.
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0: Let's dig in the mailbag.
2: Dig in the mailbag. We don't have to dig very far, though. We got this one from Lindsay, who is listening to us, KSL Radio, one of our great affiliates, Salt Lake City, 102.7 FM. Yeah, and Lindsay says, Kate, have you seen, probably in the middle of everything else, what actually is the level on Lake Powell? I was there with my family, and I think that as one of the biggest reservoirs in this country, people should pay attention to what is happening out there, because that is a major water supply for so much in the Southwest. I know you talked about living there, and you can remember seeing at one point a low level of water, but you can really, really see it when you're on the lake and you just see what the water level was, and it's just white, and it is shocking to see. And I want people to know that this is a really kind of a strange phenomenon when you're out there boating and you're thinking, well, how deep is the water that we're in? You know what? It's so interesting you bring that up, because it was fascinating to me to learn all about that. Since I lived in Vegas and I went down, you know, where you go and you see the Hoover Dam, and I went down with somebody and they were actually showing me everything. And then, of course, I've been on Lake Powell and Lake Mead, and I understand the whole Colorado River water that's used for Southern California and Arizona and Nevada and Mexico and whatnot. And water from the lakes is also used to generate hydroelectric power and to have that flow of water downstream. So it kind of sort of, as it was explained to me, it smooths the water supply during droughts when the snowpack in the Rocky Mountains is really, really low. But what you see now, it's like a bathtub ring. It's tall. That's what you're talking about. It's tall and bleached, that white that you're talking about on the rocky banks of Lake Powell. So yeah, it is shocking when you see it. But there's so much rain that hasn't happened in the West, because the lakes aren't being replenished, and that's part of the problem. You know, you need good winters, you need that snow melt, and that's not happening. That's the impact of what can happen, and it's being felt there. So yeah, it doesn't mean, by the way, that the tap stops flowing to the people who need it. So far, most of the cutbacks would fall on like agriculture rather than municipalities, rather than municipal, customers. And that even if cities are hit, most of those cities have other water supplies. So there is that. I mean, it's not what you want. You'd rather have the abundance of it, but it's going to agricultural activities mostly versus to people using the water. So right, like crops take that hit. So broccoli, tomatoes, onions, carrots, all of that they need supplemental water because they're not getting as much. Oh, I could talk a lot about this because that's something that somebody else alerted me to, and I think it's interesting to see where that water, how it was divided, what happened, all of that. All right, we move to another one. This one is from Maxine, who's listening to us, WGSO 990 AM in New Orleans. Kate, I just got back with my family from Hawaii, and we were, in fact, on the Big Island. And I'm not kidding you, we left 2 days before Lala. We certainly wouldn't have gotten out. It looks like it is a nightmare when it comes to the flooding across the Aloha State. And I feel for those people, as we certainly know in New Orleans what it's like to combat floods. But they're having a lot of rushing water because of the swollen rivers, as you know, all over like the Big Island. And luckily the eye wall, you know, skirted toward the southern tip or I think it would have been much worse. We've been fascinated watching this because we got to know a few people. We were there for a few weeks. But when you have 28 inches of rain, you're going to have landslides. You're going to have some really sad things that happen. So I feel for those people on the Big Island and the rest of the Hawaii Islands as well, because they're going to have some, you know, residual flooding that will happen with the scattered thunderstorms and whatnot. Yeah, the heavy gusty winds pounded Maui too, in Oahu and Kauai. And so in Oahu, they've got a flash flooding warning that's in effect right now. And they had airport closures. They had to close some airports because of the winds and everything else. But I mean, it was a direct hit on the Big Island on Sunday. So the strongest winds just kind of moved over that, like I said, and like she said too, as well, over that southern end of the island. And it's a lot to deal with, right? All right. Let's see. Let's go to another one. This one is interesting because I talk so much about movies. You guys are telling me what you think about movies and what have I seen and what's coming up. And I like to do that preview thing. And movies is relaxation to me. That's the way I relax. That's for sure. And so I got this from John, who's listening to us. One of my favorite affiliates, KVOI 1030 AM in Tucson, Arizona. And John says, Kate, I can't wait for the new Avengers movie. I know you're into the Avengers 2 as well. I caught just a little tail end of a trailer, I think, on the tube, and I'm wondering when that drops. Well, to answer your question, it's supposed to be out December 18th. Perfect, right? Before the holidays. And here, John, I'm going to finish that trailer for you that you missed. Here's a little sneak of the Avengers Doomsday.
1: Something's coming. Something we may not be able to deter.

0: I've fought with many warriors in my time. They were far stronger than all of us put together. And they died. They died facing enemies and threats that scared me far less than this one. Everything that they sacrificed will be for nothing if we do not stand together.
1: Yeah, Avengers Doomsday is a who's who of everything that you can imagine. For example, you've got Thor in this one, of course. That could be considered normal, I think. But you have, I mean, I can't even read all the people in it, from Tom Hiddleston to James Marsden to Alan Cumming to Robert Downey Jr., because he's back. Chris Evans, Chris Hemsworth, Paul Rudd, Pedro Pascal. You think of all the universes, and that's what it is, pulling them all in together to do this. So when I say all the universes, it means three very distinct universes that are on this deadly collision course to confront this existential multiverse threat. So you've got Avengers, the Fantastic Four, X-Men, and other Marvel icons. Robert Downey Jr. is going to be Dr. Doom. This, I don't know. It looks good to me, but I'm hooked into it, right? I got hooked into it. So I like the characters, and I like a lot of those actors that are in those roles. It should be, I think it should be pretty good. If you are into Avengers and into some of those other Marvel icons and Fantastic Four and all that, then you probably would like it too. But, we are a long, long, long, long way away from December 18th. So you got to hold your horses a little bit. All right, let's go out to another one. This one's from Bill, listening to us, WOGO AM 680 and 103.1 FM, Chippewa Falls, Wisconsin. When does it all end? I mean, good for the president for reducing the military exercises with South Korea, in a sense. When we have so many troops over there, you could look at it from that angle. But I think he's tired of carrying the burden, it seems to me. And now you've got this interim agreement that's expired, and there is no end in sight so far to this war. Is it a they're going to wait us out kind of situation, or what do you think, Kate? I think that you're dealing with a slippery Iran, and that other presidents have dealt with the same situation, different heads of state. But even Tehran's chief negotiator said that he threw it on the U.S. and Israel. He said they haven't achieved any of the objectives they set at the start of their war. And because, of course, that's going to be their slant, right, that this is an absolute failure, and that really we've won the war, not the U.S. has won the war. So to me, it doesn't sound like they want this thing to wrap up at all. You know, the whole idea is that Iran never gets a nuclear weapon, but that was one of the biggest goals. And this, now we got the memorandum of understanding that expires, and I don't see any end in sight. I don't. All right, hang with us. Much more coming up next.
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0: And so I want you to imagine that your parents, who have lived a good life, are in their 90s, yay. But of course, you get older and you're in declining health. And suddenly you find out that they are having accounts drained. So this is the story of Raphael and Jane Bernstein, and they are both in their 90s. They lost nearly $3 million in alleged caregiver fraud, and there's a lawsuit that claims the major banks have failed to detect it or stop it. So JP Morgan Chase, Bank of America, American Express, didn't flag the activity that drained the accounts. So with us now is John Bernstein, and he's here to talk about their story. John, thanks so much for coming on.
1: Good morning. Thanks so much for having me.
0: So tell me what happened. How did all this unfold a couple of years ago when you realized what was going on when you reviewed the statements?
1: Yeah, thank you. Well, so my parents found an individual to help them out with technology, you know, their phones and things like that, who was employed by the local public library, and that was part of his job, was to help older people with technology. And that relationship developed over time, and eventually they hired this person to come into their home and help out with email and things like that, and eventually it moved to financial things. And we were aware of this, but didn't have any reason to think there was a problem. My father was still heavily involved in all of that stuff. He wasn't just turning it over to somebody and walking away. And a couple of years ago, I got a call from Chase, their fraud department. My father had asked them to call me. He had called to close an account. And the banker, who was his private banker and knew him, logged on to the account and asked if my father had withdrawn the maximum amount on his ATM card for the last 10 days in a row. And my father's response was, "What's an ATM card?" And so that's when we knew there was a problem.
0: Right. And so it goes to the caregiver, who, by the way, was convicted of federal wire fraud and sentenced to what, like 4 years in federal prison. So it's that trust thing, which is so shocking. I mean, the purchases were crazy, right? Drone parts, 3D printer components.
1: Yes. I mean, sometimes people will say, well, how do you know these are things your father didn't buy? And I said, well, he's in his 90s. These are drone parts. So just like you said, 3D printer parts, gaming chairs, virtual reality goggles, things for the most part he probably wouldn't even know exist, let alone be interested in buying.
0: Yeah. So for you, as you know, as their son, I mean, this has to be so, I can't even imagine what that feels like for you, honestly. So you realize, okay, we got to do something. We got to file something. So tell me where that's all at.
1: Yeah. So the level of the change in the pattern to my parents' spending on these cards once this fraud started is off the charts. And it turns out that Chase Bank, not once, it was a Chase card, JP Morgan Chase Bank, made a phone call to the house to say, is this you? And, you know, you think about this, my own experience is if I go one town over to buy a coffee at a different place than I usually do, they shut down my card, I get text messages and calls, is this really you? The spending pattern on my parents' Chase cards was a couple thousand dollars a month, and it suddenly ballooned to over $300,000 on one card in 1 month. And that card had a $50,000 credit limit. And the way this guy was able to do this is he was paying down the card on average about every other day. And that didn't generate a single call from their fraud department.
0: Wow. Oh. Again, just amazing that that wasn't flagged.
1: Right. And then if you look at the individual days, there's days when there's over 20 transactions in a day, which is more than they would have had in an entire month. And the amounts exceed $20,000 or more for a single day. I mean, it's just kind of unbelievable that and this went on for months and months, and there was not a single call made. So that's where we think the banks have some real culpability in this.
0: Yeah. So for your parents, how are they doing in dealing with this?
1: You know, they're doing okay. I think for anybody, when something like this happens, there's, you know, some embarrassment, right? I mean, they
0: Yeah.
1: feel like they've been duped, and but it's just the this is, I mean, I hate to even use the word, but it's a bit of an epidemic with elderly people. We're all living longer now, and now so this becomes more and more of an issue, is managing your affairs as you get older and older and needing help. And so that it's an area where, unfortunately, people like this individual can prey on people who are more vulnerable. So it's really becoming a very widespread problem across the nation.
0: Yeah, so and you know it's interesting too because I have the same experience as you where my card would get frozen for nothing for like a you know for a $15 charge or something. So how that was not flagged is really at the heart of this so shocking to me.
1: That's right. I mean, it's just jaw-dropping. The banks want to hang their hats on things like, well, you have 60 days to report any fraudulent activity. Well, this guy was, you know, hiding statements from my parents, and that sort of thing. But even if that's the case, how could you have missed hundreds and hundreds of transactions that are so different from what the long-term spending patterns were on these cards? It's jaw-dropping.
0: Yeah. Well, hopefully this gets resolved. They get the money back. That would be the best thing. And this lawsuit's been filed in the commercial division of the Supreme Court of the state of New York, and it's Bernstein versus JP Morgan and some of the institutions that I named in the beginning. And where are we as far as the timeline on that?
1: Yeah, so we're sort of in the dep not sort of, we are in the deposition phase right now. You know, they've hired some, they're using outside counsel, they're using very expensive Manhattan law firms to fight this, which we find shocking. You'd think that, you know, with as egregious as this miss was by their fraud departments, they'd be more interested in settling than
0: Yeah.
1: fighting, but that doesn't seem to be the case.
0: Wow. Well, we'll check back in with you, and we certainly wish you and them the best. This is just awful, and it's a big warning, like you said, we're living longer, and how do you protect yourself from this happening to you?
1: Right. Well,
0: Yeah.
1: thank you very much.
0: Yeah, thank you, John. Thanks for coming on.
1: Thank you.
0: We move from that situation that people should really pay attention to when you have older people in your life and just you yourself as you're eventually aging, you know, things change. And can you imagine you rely on certain people and then they dupe you. Imagine as well if you were called up to the bigs and you hit not one, not two, but three homers and make history. Yeah, that's a mic drop moment, I would say for sure. Only eight have ever done it in the history of Major League Baseball. The latest would be Joshua Baez, who was a St. Louis 2021 second round pick out of Dexter Southfield School in Brookline, Massachusetts. Before his call up, he hit 34 home runs and had 90 RBI with the Triple A Memphis Redbirds. Take a listen to what happened against the Cubs on Saturday.
2: Boyd delivers. Fly ball right field. Suzuki's back. And it's gone.
3: Oh, my.
2: Three homers in his first three.

0: cents a barrel. So still not up at 100 and higher mark. The Dow futures are at negative 0.09%. S&P futures, it is up slightly, 0.11%. NASDAQ futures, 0.35%. So both of those arrows are up. The stock futures have been really mixed after the S&P 500 posted a three-week win streak. So it's been really strong, the stock market, in the last handful of weeks, that's for sure. All right, thanks to Daniel Kinczerski for his excellent work on the technicals, as always, and all of you, my friends in this audience, for supporting and listening to this hour of the show and the show in general. Remember to make it count, everybody.
1: Hi, this is Doug Wright, and I've been a fan of Hale Center Theater from the very beginning. But there is something about this season that is just off the charts. Maybe it's due to the three stages now, which accommodate an amazing variety. Take, for example, showing right now on the Beehive stage, Thornton Wilder's Pulitzer Prize-winning novel and Tony Award-winning play is an absolute must-see. It's Our Town. This is a touching story focusing on two families in a small town, the sorrows, the joys, the reflections of lives well lived. And then, coming up, we've got Joseph and the amazing Technicolor Dreamcoat. The music, the staging, the pure fun of it makes Joseph an all-time favorite. And in mid-August, it's Moriarty. This is the time for you to lock down your tickets for all of the wonderful productions at Hale Center Theater. And all you have to do is go to hct.org.
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3: From ABC News, I'm Brian Clark. A TV and movie star's sudden death hitting Hollywood. We'll have more on the death Sunday of Hayden Panettiere in a moment. But first, strong and deadly storms from the Midwest to Hawaii. ABC's Sophie Flay has the latest.
4: In hard-hit Indiana, at least seven people were killed, including a four-year-old. Across the state, raging floodwaters washing out roads, submerging cars, and reaching the roofs of homes.
5: I've never seen it flood so much as it has here lately.
4: The powerful storms also brought winds reaching 100 miles per hour, downing trees and power lines. It comes as another round of severe weather slams the region, stretching from Missouri to Virginia.
3: Lala's weakened, but it was a hurricane when it just skirted past Hawaii's Big Island. ABC's Melissa Adan is there.
6: We are near the Big Island southern point where Lala unleashed its fiercest winds and rain. There is widespread damage across Hawaii. Trees completely downed. It has now buckled this main roadway here, making each way impassable. And now cleanup and recovery efforts are underway.
3: Now to the death of actress Hayden Panettiere.
7: Save the cheerleader, save the world.
3: She was that cheerleader in the show Heroes. She later played a country star in Nashville and was open about the battle she fought, including with addiction and postpartum depression. She told ABC's The View.
8: I came out the other side sober, but still with this horrible anxiety and depression. Yeah. Here I am with this beautiful, you know, baby girl.
3: Her father confirming to ABC News that Hayden Panettiere died Sunday. No cause of death given. She was 36 years old. President Trump's ordered the Pentagon to scale back joint military exercises with South Korea. He pointed to the expense and says they are, quote, totally inappropriate and hostile to a country he calls respectful, North Korea. 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
4: Group.

0: When American troops withdrew from Afghanistan in 2021, thousands of evacuees fled to the U.S. for protection. Many Americans welcomed their new neighbors.
1: For the last week, the governor tells me his office has been getting calls nonstop with Utahns wanting to help.
2: When we saw the pictures and the videos coming out of Afghanistan, we prayed to be able to help them.
0: But then, what happened?
3: ABC News, I'm Brian Clark. Actress Hayden Panettiere died in South Carolina, where Greenville police said there were no signs of foul play or suspicious circumstances. There were no further details available, but the 36-year-old had been open about her struggles as a teen with substance abuse. She told Tamron Hall in May.
4: When I got to the point of looking in the mirror and seeing my eyes had turned yellow, and that I didn't recognize my body anymore.
3: President Trump said Sunday that he has instructed the Pentagon to scale down U.S. involvement in joint military exercises with South Korea, citing his good relationship with North Korea's Kim Jong-un, even as North Korea shares missile technology with Iran. The memorandum of understanding with Iran expires today. There's no sign of a deal to end the war, and record flooding in Indiana now blamed for at least 7 deaths since Tuesday. Hawaii cleans up from Hurricane Lala. This is ABC.
5: Temperatures are going up as we head into the work week and the first week of school for many. We'll start off in the upper 60s for Monday with highs right around 92, 93 along the Wasatch Front. Plenty of sunshine, dry conditions, down into the low 70s on Monday night. And then Tuesday, highs back into the low to mid 90s. Few more clouds around and a few more storms in the mountains, but still mainly dry. Wednesday, more of the same, and then Thursday, temperatures spike in the middle to even upper 90s along the Wasatch Front. From the KSL Weather Center, I'm Kristen Van Dyke.
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0: Morning for Monday, August 17th, 2026 is produced by Jeff McKay. I'm John Trout. This is Westwood One.
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10: From ABC News, I'm Brian Clark. The 60-day window the U.S. and Iran agreed to in their memorandum of understanding expires today with no sign of a deal to end the war. Additionally, Iran's foreign ministry says that time frame's irrelevant because the nuclear talks never began. President Trump said Sunday that South Korea declined to join the U.S. war against Iran in his post that announced the U.S. is scaling down its participation in joint military exercises in South Korea. His main reason cited his very good relationship, as he put it, with North Korea's Kim Jong-un.
11: The two leaders held three summits in Trump's first term, but they produced no nuclear deal, and the North has only expanded its arsenal since. But today's North Korea is far more entangled abroad. It has long supplied missile technology to Iran and has sent troops to fight for Russia in Ukraine.
10: To ABC's Karen Juan, Washington, Hollywood's mourning the death of actress Hayden Panettiere. The former child star died in South Carolina Sunday, 5 days before her 37th birthday.
12: Beginning as a child star with a long career in both TV on shows like Heroes in Nashville and in movies like Remember the Titans, Hayden Panettiere had long struggled with addiction. She said she was first introduced to drugs at 16, and in a recent memoir, she talked candidly about her struggles with postpartum depression, telling the women of The View,
13: I could not get myself out of the mud. I was just so stuck.
12: Hayden Panettiere leaves behind a daughter born in 2014 with her ex-fiance, Ukrainian boxer Vladimir Klitschko. She would have been 37 on Friday. Sherry Preston, ABC News.
10: Record flooding in Indiana's blamed for 7 deaths since Tuesday. The rains were easing, but there's still extensive damage, including at Frank Gounder's furniture workshop.
14: The worst part is everything that I have finished ready is ruined, you know, so all that stuff's going to be trash, and it was a waste of my time and supplies. And
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10: Next month marks 30 years since the murder of Tupac Shakur. Today, the trial begins with the man charged with his death. Prosecutors allege that Dwayne Keith Davis, a.k.a. Keefy D., planned the drive-by shooting and provided the gun, as he stated in a tell-all book. Davis, though, has pleaded not guilty, saying that he lied to sell books. ABC legal contributor Bernarda Villalona says the book will be key prosecution evidence.
17: Once he gets arrested is now when he's like, I have nothing to do with this book. So laying that out for the jury, I think it's going to make the huge difference for this prosecution.
4: Madison's

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0: 5 o'clock. 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I'm Andy Farnsworth.
1: And I'm Amanda Dixon. KSL's top story this hour.
0: We're learning one man is dead and another has been taken to the hospital following an officer-involved shooting in Taylorsville.
1: Police say the suspect broke into someone's apartment with a knife in hand before officers arrived. KSL News Radio's Adam Small is live with the latest. Adam?
2: Amanda, investigators say this started when a 32-year-old man called 911 saying he had been stabbed and that someone was breaking into his apartment near 1300 West, 3900 South just before 10:30 last night. Taylorsville police say when they got there, two officers made contact with a 23-year-old man who had a knife. We are told both officers shot at him and the man was pronounced dead at the scene. The man who called 911 has been taken to the hospital and we're told Salt Lake City police are now taking over the investigation as the third-party department in this officer-involved shooting. Both officers who fired their weapons have been placed on administrative leave. Live, Adam Small, KSL News Radio.
0: We're waiting to hear more about an arrest made in connection with the murder of a mother and son in Saratoga Springs from over a year ago. KSL News Radio's Brianna Willis joins us live. Brianna?
3: Andy, a 16-year-old boy was arrested on Friday for the murders of Jessica Lyman and her son, 8-year-old Eli Painter. Because the boy is still under 18, Saratoga Springs police say they are not releasing his name. It was back in March of 2025 when a young girl called police saying her mother and brother were unconscious. When police arrived, they found the two were shot dead. A 15-year-old boy was also in the home. He told police he was asleep at the time and didn't hear anything. But arrest warrants say he had gun residue on his clothes, and police say they found the boy talked about the murders on messaging apps, sometimes for up to 15 hours a day. Live, Brianna Willis, KSL News Radio.
1: KSL's top national stories this hour. The Trump administration continues to push back on the conditions reported on U.S. carriers in the Middle East, denying claims of low morale and declining mental health. Democrats are calling it a lack of leadership. ABC's Lina Moise has more.
4: Reports of poor conditions on the USS Abraham Lincoln leading to fallout in Washington. The 5,000 sailors and Marines have been at sea for a record 268 days, some aboard the ship telling CNN,
5: "I haven't stepped off the ship in the year 2026.
4: Describing it as awe-inspiring, U.S. Central Command posting video of CENTCOM Commander Admiral Brad Cooper visiting sailors with reports of extreme exhaustion, low morale, and growing mental health concerns.
1: A U.S. official tells ABC News one sailor went overboard earlier this month but was quickly recovered. That incident is under investigation.
0: Actress Hayden Panettiere has died. She was only 36 years old.
6: Hayden Panettiere began acting when she was a baby, appearing in a commercial at just 11 months old. At just 17, she became a household name, starring in the hit superhero show Heroes as Claire, the indestructible cheerleader at the center of the show's famous tagline.
7: Save the cheerleader, save the world.
6: On Nashville, she played Juliet Barnes, the ambitious country star with a troubled past, earning 2 Golden Globe nominations.
0: My first memory of her was in Remember the Titans. She played the Coach Yost's daughter, the young one that was super into football.
1: Right, right.
0: ABC's Rena Roy says further details surrounding Panettiere's death were not immediately available. The actress has been very open about her past struggles with addiction and depression.
1: A few new film productions have been approved for Utah and are expected to bring millions of dollars to the state. KSL News Radio's Reagan Edelman has the details.
8: The Utah Board of Tourism Development okayed the films for state film incentives, meaning the productions come to town, do their thing, and then they get a financial incentive from the state. Those projects include season 8 of The Secret of Skinwalker Ranch, filmed in Uinta and distributed by the History Channel. We know less about the other two, but they'll be filmed in Kane, Washington, Iron, and Utah counties. Utah Film Commission Director Virginia Pierce says these are an investment in the state's film industry and will fuel a ripple in the local economy. They're anticipating these three productions to generate $9.3 million for Utah and create more than 100 new jobs. Reagan Edelman, KSL News Radio.
0: First look traffic on this Monday morning, and here is Cameron Elliott.
9: Well, we're starting things off with a pretty serious crash right now on northbound I-15 shortly after the Legacy Highway merge, where cars flipped on its roof and another car is facing the wrong way on the right shoulder. There are lanes open on the right side, but please take it slow if you're headed through there, as there are quite a lot of emergency vehicles. I'm Cameron Elliott in the KSL Traffic Center.
1: Hurricane Lala is now a tropical storm, but it battered the Hawaiian Islands. ABC's Lina Moise has the latest.
4: At one point, nearly 200,000 customers were without power, including small hospitals having to switch to backup generators. The governor crediting first responders for heroic rescue efforts.
10: They saved lives. They were able to pull an elderly woman out of a tree when her house washed away.
4: Officials

0: More than 200 structures were damaged or destroyed. The White House says it's monitoring conditions and ready to offer assistance. Lionel Moyes, ABC News, New York.
1: Some areas have been inundated with nearly 3 feet of rain.
2: The backpacks are ready, the first day outfits are picked out, and students across the Canyon School District heading back to class this morning. KSL News Radio's Eric Cabrera spoke with families in Sandy before that first bell.
3: For two soon-to-be fourth graders at Sprucewood Elementary, there's plenty to think about, including one very important decision.
4: How important is it to have the right outfit on the first day of school?
5: Very important.
3: But behind all that excitement, there are some nerves too. Ashley Stewart has a fourth grader and says even as her daughter gets more independent,
6: as a mom, you're always nervous when they start school.
3: Her advice to other parents is simple, let them fly. For those still feeling nervous, Sprucewood's assistant principal, Anna Livingston, has this reminder.
7: We're going to love your babies like you love them, and they're going to be okay.
3: Eric Cabrera, KSL News Radio.
1: The Davis School District is welcoming almost 150 new educators this year, and they started with an orientation to get ready for the first day. Elementary Mentor Supervisor for Davis School District, Allison Riddle, says the district makes sure all educators across the district have what they need to succeed.
8: We really pride ourselves in our district in the ways that we support either teachers beginning or returning to a teaching career.
1: The district says a major part of the orientation is making sure the new educators understand the impact they have on the students of the district. Classes kick off on Thursday.
2: Well, this crash on northbound I-15 up in Farmington looks pretty rough. They might be diverting people onto Highway 89. I haven't seen any traffic past the flashing lights yet, but this is going to affect your morning drive. We'll get a check of that coming up next.
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13: Stolen Voices of Dole Valley, a gripping new 9-part investigative podcast about a serial killer you've probably never heard of, Warren Forrest. A sadistic predator who prowled the Pacific Northwest in the early 70s. He hid behind the deeds of Ted Bundy. And he's only been convicted of 2 murders, but is suspected of many more. Since the release of Stolen Voices of Dole Valley, a witness identified in the podcast could lead investigators to the remains of Jamie Grissom.
14: He ran into the woods. He said he stumbled. As he fell down, he looks up and sees the body of a young woman.
13: And now the FBI is testing forensic evidence that had been collecting dust for decades. This cold case is now red hot. Binge the entire season of Stolen Voices of Dole Valley right now, wherever you get your podcasts. And make sure to hit that subscribe button so you don't miss out on the latest breaking news.
1: 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You deserve to love where you bank. And here's Cameron Elliott.
15: Well, right now we're looking at a temporary closure of northbound I-15. That's going to be in Farmington just before you pass Lagoon. That's due to a crash that has turned one car on its roof and turned the other one in the wrong direction just shortly after the overpass for the Legacy Parkway. Now, taking a look here, we do have quite a few emergency vehicles in the way. There's no telling right now when that'll be cleaned up, but we are expecting to see just quite a bit of traffic build up behind this. Taking a look elsewhere in Davis County right now, though, things are looking pretty okay. Southbound I-15, of course, no problems at all. And we're seeing not too many delays right now in both directions of SR-193 when you come to the gates of Hill Air Force Base. Andy?
2: Pretty quiet on the northbound side of things this morning. If you're starting out in Utah County from Provo to Point of the Mountain in about 25 minutes, 20 minutes from Point of the Mountain to downtown. A little bit heavy at the mouth of the canyon for traffic coming out of Parley's Canyon from I-80 to go south on 215. It's just a bit heavy on that transition right now.
16: After a crazy day on Thursday with lightning, thunder, and tornado warnings today, a little calmer. Now, there's still heavy thunderstorms with rain out there, and tonight we'll continue to see some of those scattered showers and thunderstorms with a low of 60. Partly cloudy on Saturday with a high of 85. Still a few remnant mountain pop-up storms, but generally a drying trend will take us through the weekend. Mostly sunny and 89 Sunday, back to sunshine and low 90s for Monday. From the KSL Weather Center, I'm Kevin Eubank.
1: Right now, clear skies, 73 degrees downtown. Imagine you're fishing off the Malibu Pier and you hook a hammerhead shark. 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
2: 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The three things you need to know this hour. First,
39: one man is dead and another is in the hospital this morning following a suspected break-in and an officer-involved shooting in Taylorsville. I'm KSL News Radio's Adam Small.
1: Second, several new film productions have been approved for Utah and are expected to bring millions of dollars to the state.
2: Third, traffic and weather together.
15: A crash on northbound I-15 just before the Highway 89 merge in Farmington has temporarily closed all northbound lanes while they clean up an overturned car. I'm Cameron Elliott in the KSL Traffic Center.
40: A warming trend slated for the rest of the week with highs in the mid and upper 90s. I'm Matt Johnson.
1: And right now, 73 degrees at the KSL Common Spirit Health Studios.
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41: From ABC News. I'm Brian Clark. President Trump is scaling back U.S. military exercises with South Korea. His reason? His very good relationship, as he put it, with North Korea's Kim Jong-un.
0: In a Truth Social post, Trump says the drills are costly and send a signal that is totally inappropriate and hostile to a country he calls unthreatening and respectful. He also noted South Korea declined to join the U.S. war effort against Iran, writing, "They said no thanks."
41: It's ABC's Karen Hua in Washington. North Korea has shared technology with Iran. Today marks the end of the 60-day window for the U.S. and Iran to reach an agreement to end the war, but there's no sign a deal's in sight. Lala brushed past Hawaii's Big Island as a hurricane, and Governor Josh Green said
3: 100 houses or more are damaged and lost. Thank God it appears that no one died.
41: One person was killed in a car accident. There are over 114,000 power outages in Hawaii, over 112,000 in Indiana, where days of catastrophic flooding had a deadly toll, says ABC's Leslie Lopez.
4: Seven people dead, including a four-year-old child, after a week of relentless rain and flash flooding in Indiana. Across the state, rising water is washing out roads, cutting off homes. North of Indianapolis in hard-hit Noblesville, cars and buildings submerged by fast-moving floodwaters. In some places, getting almost a foot of rain in 2 days. The White River cresting at nearly 25 feet, a record level surpassing the Great Flood of 1913.
41: Actress Hayden Panettiere has died in South Carolina. She first found stardom as a child in Remember the Titans. She acted in TV shows like Heroes and Nashville, says ABC's Sherry Preston.
5: But when the cameras were off, Panettiere was just as troubled as her character on that show. She said she was introduced to drugs at 16 and had a long, complicated struggle with drug and alcohol addiction. She suffered from severe postpartum depression after the birth of her daughter 12 years ago.
41: She was 36. 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
1: Some fishermen near the Malibu Pier in Southern California got an unusual sight when a hammerhead shark showed up.
6: Shock and awe as a rare hammerhead shark shows up off the Malibu Pier.
7: It's a hammerhead. It's a hammerhead.
6: Sport fisherman Ari Kohanchi capturing the shocking scene Thursday morning.
8: And I started going insane because it's rare here.
6: The unique creature briefly hooked by another fisherman. The exciting video quickly going viral.
9: It's absolutely fascinating and exciting.
6: Nate Jaros of the Aquarium of the Pacific says the warming water is what brought the hammerhead north of the border.
1: That, and to have it that close to shore.
2: Yeah.
1: That would be a freaky.
2: I mean, really hooking any shark would freak me out.
1: From anywhere, from a pier?
2: Yeah.
1: That's ABC's Leanne Suter reporting.
10: Hey, I'm John Smith from 103.5 The Arrow, and I've got your music news in a minute. Selena Gomez and her mom facing a lawsuit over a mental health startup that they helped launch. Investors who put up nearly $1.2 million into Wondermind are accusing Gomez and her mother of misleading them about the company's finances, leadership, and plans. The lawsuit accuses the founders of securities fraud, common law fraud, and breach of contract. Representatives for Gomez, her mom, and Wondermind have not yet responded to requests for comment. Hey, remember Natalie Imbruglia? She was a one-hit wonder who became a worldwide star with her late 90s hit Torn. She's opening up in a new podcast about her life after Torn, which includes a short stint on an Australian soap opera and eventually living in her mom's basement. Torn became a worldwide smash, selling millions of copies and turning Imbruglia into an international star, which is a good reminder that fame and money are not as reliable as your mom's couch. Finally, one of the world's most reclusive supergroups heading on tour, the Hollywood Vampires. Alice Cooper, Joe Perry, Johnny Depp, and guitarist Tommy Hendrickson returned Wednesday night in London. The biggest surprise came when guitar player Ronnie Wood from the Rolling Stones came out on stage and played some Rolling Stones hits. The Hollywood Vampires are now on the road, heading across Europe. That is your music news in a minute, or so. Here on KSL News Radio, I'm John Smith reporting.
1: Alice Cooper and Johnny Depp are in the same band? Is that what he said?
2: That's what it sounded like. I'd listen to it at least once, just out of curiosity.
1: Yeah,
2: KSL News Time is 5:19.
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15: Well, it looks like this crash on northbound I-15 in Farmington is pushing all northbound traffic onto Highway 89. So if you're headed northbound through Farmington, do expect to be redirected onto Highway 89. And maybe you just have to take that all the way up until you can wrap back around I-15 on I-84. We're taking a look at this crash here. Does look like there is one tow truck on scene for the car in one lane, but we're just waiting to see some more movement on the other car. Now, otherwise, taking a look through Davis and Weber counties, things are looking totally great. SR-193 has barely any traffic in either direction by the gates of Hill Air Force Base. Southbound I-15 is still totally clear from Ogden to downtown, and all your other state roads are looking great. Andy?
2: A little bit of heavy traffic already in Lake Point on SR-36 to merge onto I-80. But once you're on I-80, it's smooth moving. Only about 10 minutes from Tooele County over to the airport. 201 freeway yet to see any wait times through Magna. I-15, full speed limit from Provo all the way to Salt Lake City. And even our major arteries on the west side, Mountain View and Bangor, are off to very quiet starts so far this morning as well.
40: KSL 7-day forecast. Mostly sunny skies today with a high of 94, starting out that week just right. Tomorrow, 94, partly cloudy skies, maybe a mountain storm. Mostly sunny, 95 on Wednesday. Thursday, 97, partly cloudy. Will give way to afternoon cloud cover on Friday, 97, 30% chance for a shower. And slight chances for thunderstorms on Saturday and Sunday, both highs in the low 90s and upper 80s. From the KSL Weather Center, I'm Matt Johnson.
1: Right now, 73 degrees downtown, and the 7-day forecast brought to you by Performance Automotive Bountiful. We're focusing on back to school this week, and I love this question that Ethan and Alex are going to take up today at 2 o'clock on KSL Brightside. Here's the question, Andy.
2: Okay.
1: Do you let your teenager drive to school? Did you let your teenagers drive to school?
2: When they had a vehicle accessible to them, yeah.
1: Yeah, I did too.
2: And honestly, I mean, you and I both lived about the same distance. We might even live closer to the high school.
1: Yeah, yeah.
2: Because that's the age. But I thought it was ridiculous that my kid wanted to drive to school because we lived just behind
1: it. And they'd
2: have
1: to park halfway down that
2: street
1: anyway.
2: That's the thing. Like, yeah. By the time you walk from where you parked, you might as well just walk from our house. Yeah. But
1: yeah, we gave Ethan our old Honda. Mm-hmm. That was like 150,000, 200,000 miles on it. And he would drive that to school. I didn't let
2: him. Well, at least by the end of the year, it only had 153,000 miles on it.
1: I didn't let him drive like friends.
2: Oh, okay.
1: I was about that. But I did let him drive himself or his brother to school. And it gave him a little more experience just on those streets. I guess Ethan is dealing with this right now. At least one of his kids is a teenager, so he has this issue. Our heart goes out to you, Ethan.
2: Well, my daughter, my oldest daughter, she was at the tech center in high school. And she would sometimes just drive straight to the tech center. So we were okay with that. And that's kind of where it started. Our oldest son, he didn't have access to a car,
1: yeah,
2: I think, till the end of his senior year. And then my second daughter, our requirement for her, she had to drive her younger brother that she went to school with at the same time.
1: Okay.
2: No complaints.
1: No complaints.
2: Because there were plenty of complaints. No. If you want to go drive to school, then we got to hear no complaints. Yeah. And when he needs to go, you got to drive him.
1: I love that. Lots of different issues coming up this week as everybody heads back to school. And we'll follow it here on KSL News Radio.
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18: 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NBA teams are selling for record highs. The Los Angeles Lakers going for $12.5 billion last week. The New York Times spoke with experts in the sports industry. They say the prices are so high because it's what people are willing to pay.
19: Yeah, that's always the case.
18: Not only that, but sports are one of the biggest draws to live television.
1: Pickle-flavored items are taking over. Have you noticed that, Andy? Everything's
18: pickle-flavored. I have noticed more pickle-flavored.
1: Yeah, my son brought home pickled chips the other day.
18: I kind of like those.
1: I do, too.
18: Pickles and potatoes seem to work together because the pickle fry flavoring they did with the Grinch fries for McDonald's last Christmas.
1: My son dips pickle chips in cottage cheese. That's sort of yummy. Yeah.
18: Okay.
1: Anyway, Circana says sour briny flavored items have seen a 30% increase in sales over the last year. That's alongside a 3.8% growth in the snack category overall. Are they like the new pumpkin spice? They're the new popular thing?
18: Yeah, that's the salty one. So you got your pumpkin spice for the sweet, pickle for the savory. Can't go wrong. Burgers are the new it food in China. Reuters reports they're one of the country's most popular food items right now. Yum China is launching Pizza Hut burger bar counters. Where both food items are available. Okay, good. That's much better than what I sound for a sec. 200 locations launched in just 6 months. That's expected to increase to 600 by the end of the year.
1: Wow. All right, let's see. Where did the markets close on Friday? They closed down across the board. The Dow closed down, 107. S&P closed down 13. The Nasdaq closed down 73. But they're mixed this morning. The Dow futures down another 73, S&P futures up 9, that's about a tenth of a percent, NASDAQ futures up 151, which is a half percent.
18: Well, we've got a portion of I-15 is closed northbound in Farmington because of a crash. They're diverting all traffic off the freeway onto Highway 89 and Park Lane. It does look like if you can take Park Lane, you can get right back on the freeway past the closure, but that's only going to be a good idea for a while before the traffic really builds up. We'll check your commute next. If you're talking to me,
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1: 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Auto loan rates as low as 4.74% APR. And back to you, Cam.
15: Well, we're still looking at this crash on northbound I-15 in Farmington just as you pass Lagoon. That's going to be redirecting all traffic onto northbound Highway 89. It's like Andy said, if you can get over to Park Avenue and get back onto I-15, you might be able to do that. But the problem is, as the traffic picks up a little bit more over the morning, you're probably not going to be able to do that quite as easily. If you're just getting it farther into Davis and Weber counties, maybe staying on Highway 89, maybe hopping over an SR-193 or I-84 back to I-15 would be the best way to do it. Taking a look at I-84 also, things are looking pretty good through this morning, and southbound I-15 is still totally clear between Ogden and downtown. Andy?
2: In the Salt Lake Valley, I-15 is looking great this morning as we start things off. Light traffic through Sandy, Draper, Midvale, Murray. It's getting a little bit full on Bangor, just north of 201, but the SR-201 freeway, not much wait time at the intersections at 80th West and 7200 West. There is some backup on SR-36 in Tooele County, though. It's basically between Sunset and Saddleback Road right now before you get on to I-80.
1: Let's get a look at that weather forecast for today. We'll get up to 94 degrees with sunshine. More the same tomorrow, a few more clouds tomorrow. 95 Wednesday. We stay right in the mid to upper 90s through Friday, 97 Thursday and Friday. And then we cool down with some rain, it looks like, on the weekend. 92 Saturday and Sunday will be 88. It looks like we have a chance of rain both Saturday and Sunday. Right now, 73 downtown.
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2: Good morning. 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
1: Utah's largest reservoir has fallen to its lowest level in recorded history.
2: And water managers aren't just worried about the water. They're worried about being able to continue producing hydroelectricity. KSL News Radio's Adam Small joins us live with details. Adam?
4: Andy, Lake Powell has officially reached its lowest level since it first started collecting water more than 60 years ago. It only took a little over 3 years to pass its previous record low. This comes just over a week since Lake Mead, just a little further down the Colorado River, hit its lowest level in recorded history as well. And while continuing to supply water to the roughly 40 million people along the Colorado River remains a concern for water managers, Lake Powell is also not even 30 feet away now from not being able to keep producing electricity to hundreds of thousands of people across the West, including to homes here in Utah. Live, Adam Small, KSL News Radio.
1: Parts of Hawaii are dealing with devastating flooding this morning, left behind by Hurricane Lala, that is now a tropical storm. We're hearing this morning from several current and former Utahns who are dealing with the torrential rainfall.
5: I heard some houses were washed away, there were rescues, and so there's basically no Highway 11 anymore connecting the communities to Hilo, so they're totally cut off.
1: Yvonne Barr moved to Hilo after living in Hurricane in southern Utah, and she says her area got around 36 inches of rain. She says the community is rallying, helping each other out.
2: Utah's hunting season is officially open, with the archery hunt kicking for several big game animals on Saturday. Mike Wardle is the big game coordinator for the Utah Division of Wildlife Resources. He says this season might look different than previous ones because of the fires we've had this summer.
19: There is a land closure by the Forest Service. So a lot of the country that they would normally be able to access and hunt, they won't be able to as of today.
1: We are already hearing about firefighters having to stop their operations because hunters went into closed areas. KSL News Radio's Brianna Willis joins us live. Brianna?
23: Amanda, firefighters working to contain the Black Canyon fire on Saturday had to stop what they were doing to find the hunters who had wandered into the fire zone without permission. Helicopters and other aircrafts carrying water to fight the fire had to be grounded while crews looked. The hunters were found and removed. The U.S. Forest Service says fire closures are not suggestions, and taking the time to find people who choose to ignore these warnings divert valuable resources. The fire currently covers more than 35,000 acres and is nearly 40% contained. Live, Brianna Willis, KSL News Radio.
2: KSL's top national stories this hour. The National Democratic Party has outlined their plans for the 2028 presidential primary, and they've made several changes from past electoral calendars. ABC's Stephen Portnoy explains.
24: Democrats aiming to shake things up and let voters know ahead of the critical midterms that they're listening, putting South Carolina at the front of the line, giving its large Black electorate the first presidential pick. The DNC's move would take Iowa out of the early Democratic contests and put New Hampshire third, party officials in those states pushing back.
2: There has been some divisions in the party over whether to support more traditional candidates or lean into the more progressive side of the party.
1: The challenge of putting food on the table and paying bills is sapping Americans' ability to save for tomorrow.
25: Even the term retirement has taken on new meaning, with nearly half of workers saying they'll probably have to keep doing something to earn money in their golden years. Why? The Ipsos poll found that 64% of non-retirees are more focused on their current situation than on setting aside money for a future without work.
1: ABC's Jim Ryan reporting.
18: First look traffic, and let's get an update from Cameron Elliott.
15: Well, that crash on northbound I-15 in Farmington is pushing all northbound traffic onto Highway 89 while crews work on this overturned vehicle. Delays are stretching back now about a mile or so. I'm Cameron Elliott in the KSL Traffic Center.
1: A new study says poor credit is having a big impact on the cost of insurance for Utah drivers. KSL News Radio's Michelle Rowe has more.
6: Utah is ranked number 5 on that list according to a study released by LendingTree.
7: If you have poor credit nationwide, you'll pay about 68% more for car insurance than someone with good credit. But we found in some areas the increase is higher. And so for Utah, for example, there's 106% difference. So you pay more than double with poor credit than you do with good credit.
6: Insurance analyst Rob Bott tells me those rates are comparable to increases drivers see after a DUI and add up to about $197 a month higher than someone with good credit. Over just 3 years, that could mean an extra $7,000. He says rates have been increasing for everyone, but bad credit will cost you more than ever. Michelle Rowe, KSL News Radio.
18: You might want to be careful when touring a potential new home. 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
8: Sellers say they want to protect their homes when strangers are in them. That's why more than half say they would keep cameras, microphones, or recording devices in the home during a tour or open house. A recent survey from LendingTree says more than half of home sellers actually did that. It's a security thing, but also not, because 1 in 5 admit that they want to know what buyers are saying. Home buyers are aware it's a thing. A majority say that they are concerned about the seller spying on them, and it can definitely affect their interest in buying. More than a third responded saying that they left an open house or decided not to make an offer because of the spying. Alexandria Bonilla, KSL News Radio.
1: A young bear had to be euthanized after it kept coming back to some neighborhoods in Logan. Jesse Nahara was with friends when the bear came through a park.
9: We were just skating and we just heard that there was a bear and we saw it run.
1: The bear was spotted in trees near a hotel and walking between homes before the Department of Natural Resources was able to surround it and tranquilize it. They say it was a 2-year-old male bear.
18: Well, the roadways are fine in the Salt Lake Valley, but we've got a portion of North 15 closed in Farmington from a crash, forcing all people off onto Highway 89 near Lagoon. We'll check your commute next.
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1: 5:39, traffic and weather together brought to you by UCCU. You deserve to love where you bang. And back to you, Cam.
15: Well, that crash on northbound I-15 still has a temporary closure in place while we wait for that crash to get cleaned up. They are redirecting all traffic onto Highway 89. Now, if you want to get around that, you can take the first exit as soon as you're redirected, take a left on Park Lane, and then you might be able to merge back onto northbound I-15. But that option will likely not be available for long, as we are going to see increased volumes. We're going to see more people doing that, and it's just going to become quite as slow. Now, if you're taking a look through the rest of Weber and Davis counties, things are looking good. We do have a little bit of slowing now at both directions of Hill Air Force Base at the gates. Now, it's going to be especially slow heading eastbound, but still not quite as heavy as we're going to expect later in the morning. Southbound I-15 still looking great between Ogden and downtown with no delays to speak of. Andy?
18: Got traffic getting a little bit busier now on Bangor Highway and Mountain View Corridor in West Valley. Bangor coming up on 4100 South, Mountain View at 3500 South at the bottom of the hill. A little bit heavy still in Lake Point, SR36, before you reach I-80. And then once you're on the freeway, it's a smooth drive over to the airport. We've got traffic going into Parley's Canyon on I-80 clear. 15-minute commute from Salt Lake all the way to Park City.
12: Starting the week out right with temperatures in the low to mid-90s today with mostly sunny skies. A little bit breezy tomorrow, especially in central and southern Utah. Elevated fire danger down there. 94 along the Wasatch, partly cloudy. 95 mostly sunny on Wednesday. From the KSL Weather Center, I'm Matt Johnson.
1: And right now, it's partly cloudy, 73 degrees downtown. Coming up in a moment, KSL TV's Mike Hedrick went to the dedication of the Cleveland, Ohio Temple for the Church of Jesus Christ of Latter-day Saints. He grew up in that area.
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1: So that was a little homecoming for him.
18: He and I are both Browns fans.
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18: 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The three things you need to know this hour. First,
0: the family of a mother and son murdered in Saratoga Springs last year have released statements saying they expect full justice after a 16-year-old boy was arrested. I'm KSL News Radio's Brianna Willis.
1: Second, Lake Powell has dropped to its lowest level in recorded history, and it's close to reaching a point where the dam can no longer produce electricity.
18: Third, traffic and weather together.
15: Northbound I-15 still temporarily closed in Farmington due to an overturned car just past the Highway 89 merge. All northbound traffic is being redirected onto Highway 89. I'm Cameron Elliott in the KSL Traffic Center.
12: Forecasting a warming trend through the middle of the week and then a chance for monsoon moisture. I'm Matt Johnson.
1: Right now, 73 degrees at the KSL Common Spirit Health Studios.
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2: ABC News, I'm Brian Clark. The two-month window that was supposed to allow for negotiations to end the war between the U.S. and Iran expires today, and there's no agreement. President Trump now saying he may soon declare the Strait of Hormuz American territory. Ukraine over the weekend launched one of its biggest attacks on Russia, says ABC's Lama Hassan.
3: This was a massive attack, the Russian defense ministry saying it destroyed more than 800 Ukrainian drones overnight. Moscow's mayor adding that some 600 drones were detected heading toward the Russian capital, shooting down a third of them, but still at least seven people across Russia were killed.
2: Actress Hayden Panettiere has died, her father confirming she passed away Sunday in South Carolina. The star of Heroes in Nashville was 36. No cause has been announced. Now Tropical Storm Lala brushing past Hawaii. It's blamed for at least one death, while the death toll in record flooding in Indiana is now up to at least seven people. This is ABC News.
18: The Cleveland, Ohio Temple for the Church of Jesus Christ of Latter-day Saints has been dedicated.
1: It was 4 years ago the historic temple was announced. KSL-TV's Mike Hedrick, who grew up in that area, was there for the dedication.
4: The dedication of this temple is nearly two centuries in the making, and Elder David A. Bednar is very clear about its significance.
5: To be in a place in such close proximity to Kirtland, this is about Cleveland. It's the Cleveland Temple. But in Kirtland, in the dedicatory prayer, the Prophet Joseph highlighted the fact that the fame of this house will go across the world. Well, it's coming back home to Cleveland.
6: What happens when a temple is built in an area where maybe it seems like there's not a ton of members?
5: It blesses not only the members of the church, but the entire community. This is such a beautiful setting. People who are not members of the church are welcome to come to ponder, to pray, to reflect on their lives. For the members of the church, the close proximity to be in the house of the Lord, and it's not a place to hide, it's a place to prepare to meet the challenges of the world.
6: The land of Kirtland will be built up. That was one of the promises given. Does this feel like somewhat of a fulfillment of that prophecy?
5: I wouldn't say it's fulfilled in total. It's certainly a part of that promise that the church would be strengthened and grow and prosper in the area near Kirtland. I remember the quote that we drink from wells that we did not dig, and we are warmed by fires that we did not start. And so to see this temple in Cleveland, as we think about Kirtland and the events that took place there, we have such a debt of gratitude to those early pioneers for what they did, what they sacrificed, what they accomplished, because we're drinking from the wells they dug and we're warmed by the fires that they started.
6: Ever a concern that we don't take as seriously as we should the covenants that are made in there and to attend as often as we should, rather than looking at them as, that's a beautiful structure.
5: In many areas of the world where the people have had to sacrifice, there's always the potential danger that close proximity brings a casualness. It can be the case that, oh, I'll go next week, because it's close. You don't find that dramatically, but that's the caution, is that now that it's here, we have to be very, very cautious that we don't become complacent.
18: That's a really cool story, especially for Mike, who grew up in the area. Yeah. And that was KSLTV's Mike Hedrick on the In-Depth at 15 and 45.
1: 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And back to you, Cam.
15: Well, it looks like traffic is flowing like normal again on northbound I-15 in Farmington. As far as I can tell from the cameras, it seems all lanes are open, and there are the delays are just going to be clearing out as soon as people are able to move past that area. Otherwise, through the rest of Weber and Davis counties, we really haven't been in bad shape at all. You're going to run into some slowing at the gates of Hill Air Force Base on either direction of SR-193, but nothing out of the ordinary. But if you're on southbound I-15, it's going to be totally clear between Ogden and downtown right now. Andy?
18: Traffic on North 15 looks like it's moving just fine from Provo to Salt Lake City. The 201 freeway traffic just a little bit heavy, 7200 west. Biggest delay right now is probably waiting to get through the intersection at Mountain View and 3500 South for the northbound drive. In Utah County, traffic's a little bit slow right now on SR-73 just before you get to the Mountain View turn and then, of course, before you get over to Redwood Road.
12: KSL 7-day forecast, bit of a warming trend through midweek, and then the latter end, maybe some thunderstorm chances. 94 today, mostly sunny skies, beautiful. Tomorrow, 94, partly cloudy, maybe a mountain storm. Mostly sunny, 95 by Wednesday. Thursday, we're up to 97. That could trend warmer as the week progresses. We'll watch it. Mostly cloudy by Friday afternoon, 97, 30% chance for a shower. I've got slight chances for thunderstorms on Saturday and Sunday both, with highs in the low 90s and upper 80s. From the KSL Weather Center, I'm Matt Johnson.
1: So right now it's 73 degrees downtown. The 7-day forecast brought to you by Performance Automotive Bountiful. Canyons and Murray go back to school today. Tomorrow, Salt Lake and Nebo. Wednesday, Alpine. And you and I will be in the Alpine District on Wednesday.
18: Yes, that's going to be very interesting. This is second time I've been at a school on the day that it opened. And
1: it's
18: there's
1: fun.
18: Just such a good energy in the building. Yeah. And the kids are excited and nervous. And it's always fun to watch the new kids at any school.
1: Oh,
18: it's just
1: sure.
18: Sort of experiencing it for the first moment.
1: And I love being there to celebrate with them, to show them, hey, you're going back to school. It's cool. Cool enough that KSL is here to report on how you feel. So on Wednesday, Alpine, Park City, Provo, and Tooele districts all go back. And then Davis goes back on Thursday.
18: And this is the final first day of school at the Alpine District ever. Because this
1: dividing.
18: Is the last year it's going to exist as it currently is.
1: That's interesting. And sort of bittersweet, too.
18: We found out yesterday. So we knew Jordan sort of starts on Wednesday. Our kids in junior high start Wednesday. But then we found out yesterday that our senior in high school starts Tuesday.
1: Tuesday, right. Yeah, high school starts Tuesday.
18: He's like, we start Tuesday. I was like, no, you don't. So I looked up the schedule. Oh,
1: yeah,
18: I guess
1: you do.
18: Glad we looked that up.
1: We'll be following Back to School all this week on KSL News Radio.
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18: 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North American companies, mainly warehouses, are employing more robots. The Association for Advancing Automation says they ordered almost 18,000 robots in the first half of this year. Those purchases worth $1.2 billion.
1: Buyers cooled their spending after making some big purchases during the World Cup and Amazon Prime days. We decided we had to take a break, get caught up. Retail sales fell 0.6% last month. That's the biggest decrease since May of 2025.
18: More luxury brands are trying a different strategy to stay afloat in a stagnant market. They're offering their normal high price items, but also a few affordable ones. Imagine that. It targets a wider audience. The Wall Street Journal says Ralph Lauren has deployed this strategy. Sales are up 13%, and the brand has grown 10%.
1: I saw that Louis Vuitton is coming out with a little teeny purse, like big enough for a lipstick, and that's it. And it's still like $1,500.
18: Wow.
1: But that's so much cheaper than the, you know, $3,000, $5,000 purse.
18: That's what, so $750 a letter on on the insignia.
1: All right, let's get a look at your money at this moment. The Dow futures down 94. That's about 0.2. S&P futures up 10. That's 0.1. NASDAQ futures up 163. That's 0.5%.
18: It's time for Cougar Tracks. Here's BYU insider Mitch Harper.
11: BYU football had its first scrimmage of fall camp over the weekend inside Lavelle Edwards Stadium. Head coach Kalani Sitake on who won the scrimmage between BYU's offense and defensive units.
13: I thought they had some moments. I mean, you probably give slight edge to the offense today because I thought the offense had more big plays that I would like to have seen from the defense, but a lot of the big plays came because of guys that made them happen. And so, and I really, you know, all the questions would be about the receivers. I thought the receivers had a really good day today.
11: Wide receiver Reggie Frischknecht was one of the standout performers, recording two touchdown grabs with the first team offense. Other standout performers included Oregon transfer wide receiver Kyler Casper and true freshman running back Devon Eka. For more on the scrimmage, subscribe to the Cougar Tracks podcast wherever you get your podcast. With Cougar Tracks, I'm Mitch Harper on your legacy home of the BYU Cougars, KSL News Radio.
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17: Stolen Voices of Dole Valley, a gripping new 9-part investigative podcast about a serial killer you've probably never heard of, Warren Forrest, a sadistic predator who prowled the Pacific Northwest in the early 70s. He hid behind the deeds of Ted Bundy, and he's only been convicted of 2 murders, but is suspected of many more. Since the release of Stolen Voices of Dole Valley, a witness identified in the podcast could lead investigators to the remains of Jamie Grissom.
19: He ran into the woods. He said he stumbled. As he fell down, he looks up and sees the body of a young woman.
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1: 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And back to you, Cam.
15: We got a fresh crash reported now down in Utah County. This is going to be on Geneva Road, northbound in Linden. That's going to happen around 500 North. That's got the right lane blocked as well as the right shoulder. Taking a look at the map here, it doesn't look to be causing too much traffic, but just be aware of that as you go by there. Otherwise, I-15 is looking excellent as you come through into Salt Lake County. The rest of Salt Lake County, of course, is looking fine. We are seeing some slowing on the Mountain View corridor and 3500 South heading northbound, but that's to be expected. And eastbound on the 201 at 7200 West, there's a small patch of slowing as you come through there. Otherwise, should be totally clean and clear this morning. Andy?
0: South 15 moving well between Ogden and downtown. It's a 30-minute commute through Davis County. The southbound drive a little heavy, the northbound drive on Legacy a little bit heavy right after the Centerville Parish Lane turnoff. But the good news is with I-15 reopened on the northbound side through Farmington, there's no slowdowns in that direction at all. Highway 89 pretty quiet up to East Bench as well, although southbound coming down from Ogden to I-84, a little bit busy on Highway 89 right now. Thirsty for better water? 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
1: 94 for a high today, right now it's 73 downtown.
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0: 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KSL News Time, 6 o'clock. This is Utah's Morning News. I'm Andy Farnsworth.
1: And I'm Amanda Dixon. KSL's top story this hour.
0: Breaking news this morning. Police in Taylorsville have shot and killed a man who they say broke into an apartment and stabbed a person inside.
1: KSL News Radio's Adam Small is live at the scene gathering details. Adam?

0: For parents like Ashley Stewart, there's something else happening. She says as kids get older, more confident and independent, parents have to learn to let go a little. Sprucewood's assistant principal Anna Livingston tells me parents should know their kids will be taken care of and they're going to be okay.
1: Kindergartners in Canyons District get a couple more days of summer. Their first day is Wednesday.
2: The Davis School District is welcoming new teachers to their district.
3: With Davis School District set to start classes this week, they welcomed over 100 educators to the district for a two-day orientation. Robert Toogood says he's feeling ready and excited to kick off his first year with the district.
4: In my content area, my main goal is to, of course, teach music, but above all, make sure that I'm teaching the students how to become amazing members of society and culture.
3: The district also took time to check on returning educators to make sure they have everything they need to feel supported. Davis School District's first day is this Thursday. Spencer Mahan, KSL News Radio.
1: First look traffic in the 6 o'clock hour, and here's Cameron Elliott.
5: I-15 is open in all directions with the earlier delays completely gone. You will slow down, however, in Salt Lake County on northbound Mountain View Corridor at 3500 South, but that's due to typical traffic. I'm Cameron Elliott in the KSL Traffic Center.
2: Three new film productions are on their way to Utah.
6: The projects are set to start filming this summer and fall across Uinta, Kane, Washington, Iron, and Utah counties. That includes season 8 of The Secret of Skinwalker Ranch, which airs on the History Channel, and an unnamed project produced by Republic Pictures. The Utah Film Commission says they're anticipated to generate more than $9 million and create 100 new jobs for local communities. All three were approved by the Utah Board of Tourism Development for the state's Film Incentives Program.
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1: The college football season kicks in less than 2 weeks,
2: Holy
1: Andy.
2: Cow.
1: And several of our local teams held scrimmages over the weekend. In Provo, head coach Kalani Sitake says it was good letting the team get some live reps, and the offense seemed to have the edge.
7: If you listen to the defensive coaches, it sounds like it, because they're always mad. They probably just need to go to church and relax this weekend.
1: That's funny. BYU kicks off their season September 5th, hosting Utah Tech.
2: The University of Utah also held a weekend scrimmage, and head coach Morgan Scally says a big focus was on getting a brand new offensive line ready to go.
8: A ton of progress, much cleaner in terms of execution, less false starts, more working together.
2: Utah's season begins on Thursday, September 3rd, when they host the Idaho Vandals.
1: A hammerhead shark showed up near the Malibu Pier in California and was hooked by a local fisherman. Nate Jaros with the Aquarium of the Pacific says this type of shark rarely shows up in that location.
9: When we get this water that can be 70 degrees plus at our surface this time of year during an El Nino event, it just sets the stage for them to move with the warm water and to continue to hunt their prey.
1: Experts emphasize hammerhead sharks are virtually harmless to humans and are not aggressive unless provoked. Videos of the shark are going viral on social media.
2: Well, traffic is now back to sort of normal Monday patterns as we get ready to see increased traffic on the east side of the valley as Canyon School District goes back today. We'll get a check of your commute coming up next.
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4: We're in pretty good shape, generally. We are going to see some slowdowns southbound on the Bangor Highway at 2700 South and a little bit eastbound on the 201 as you come against 7200 West in Magna. But the Mountain View Corridor is actually looking pretty great for right now, and the Bangor Highway, for the most part, also is too. I-215 is totally delay-free, and so is I-80, and I-15 is going to look fantastic if you're coming from Provo to downtown. That's going to be about 40 to 45 minutes right now. Andy?
5: Looks good on I-80 heading into Parley's Canyon this morning. Eastbound lanes going to Park City. You can make that there in 15 minutes. It's only been 30 to 33 minutes between Ogden, the south end of Ogden, and downtown Salt Lake City on I-15. No slowdowns yet on West Davis Corridor or Legacy Parkway. 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
6: A beautiful Monday on tap, 94 the high, mostly sunny. Normal high for the day is around 92, so about 2 above normal. Tomorrow, 94, partly cloudy. We'll go mostly sunny, 95 by Wednesday. From the KSL Weather Center, I'm Matt Johnson.
3: Right now, 73 degrees downtown. What does President Trump mean when he says, "We own the Strait of Hormuz"? We're going to talk more about that with Karen Travers just ahead on KSL News Radio.
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7: 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The three things you need to know this hour. First,
8: Taylorsville police have shot and killed a man suspected of breaking into an apartment and stabbing another man. Both officers who fired their guns are now on paid leave. I'm KSL News Radio's Adam Small.
9: Second, 1st through 12th graders in the Canyon School District head back to school today, along with many of the grades in the Murray District.
7: Third, traffic and weather together.
10: Some heavier slowing on southbound Bangor Highway at 2700 South as we see those early typical delays, but I-15 still completely clear from Provo to Ogden in both directions. I'm Cameron Elliott in the KSL Traffic Center.
11: A warming trend slated for the rest of the week with highs in the mid and upper 90s. I'm Matt Johnson.
9: Right now, partly cloudy, 73 degrees at the KSL Common Spirit Health Studios.
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12: ABC News. I'm Brian Clark. The 60-day window for the U.S. and Iran to reach a permanent agreement on Iran's nuclear program expires today, and there's no end to the war in sight, as ABC's chief Washington correspondent Jonathan Carl explains.
13: The war has already claimed the lives of 18 Americans and wounded hundreds of others. Now Iran's military chief is making a new threat, offering a $30,000 bounty for every U.S. service member killed or captured, according to Iranian state media. Democrats are demanding answers and a way out.
12: President Trump told Fox that he has no time schedule and is not in a hurry to end the war. He also said Sunday that it's too late to pull out of joint military exercises with South Korea, but that he instructed the Pentagon to scale down U.S. cooperation, in part because of his good relationship with North Korea's Kim Jong-un. ABC's Britt Clennett has more from the foreign desk.
14: Trump saying the exercises are expensive and send a hostile message to Pyongyang. The president also mentioned Seoul's refusal to take action against Iran. Now, the drills they did kick off today as planned, they're really aimed at making sure American and South Korean forces are ready if North Korea were to attack.
12: Actress Hayden Panettiere has died 5 days before her 37th birthday. Police in Greenville, South Carolina say there were no signs of foul play. There's no word yet on a cause of death. The star of TV shows like Heroes and Nashville was open about her past struggles with addiction. She told Tamron Hall in May about the time someone she trusted gave her a pill for the first time when she was 16.
15: And it was just like, this is a happy pill. It'll give you energy and it'll make you soup. It will make you feel great.
16: Yeah.
15: And I didn't even think twice.
12: Record flooding in Indiana is now blamed for 7 deaths, over 100,000 power outages. There are also 100,000 outages in Hawaii. The cleanup's underway from Hurricane Lala. 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
7: President Trump is doubling down on his claim the U.S. controls the Strait of Hormuz.
9: ABC News White House correspondent Karen Travers joins us live. What does he mean when he says we own the Hormuz Strait?
16: Yeah, I mean, there's, of course, a Navy blockade, but the Iranians have also effectively continued to shut down this critical waterway. The president says the U.S. is in full control of it and that he would even declare it a U.S. territory, did not say how exactly that would work. The Iranians, no surprise, have pushed back very strongly, saying that the strait has been Iranian, is Iranian, and will remain Iranian. It's important to remember that ships could move through the strait freely before the war started as an international waterway. And now, since the war started, Iran has maintained this stranglehold and have severely limited the traffic through there, as we continue to see. And that, of course, has had a dramatic impact on global oil and gas prices. Today is the symbolic deadline day that was set out in that memo of understanding that the two countries signed back in June. 60 days to negotiate Iran's nuclear program and nuclear issues. They never even got to that point. The deal fell apart very quickly, and they are still haggling and arguing about reopening and who controls the Strait of Hormuz.
7: Karen, the other countries that border the strait, what do they think of this?
16: So interestingly, Iran has been working with Oman over the future of the strait. They say that they're working on a navigation map, but that the text of that agreement is not yet finalized. Today, the president threatened to bomb Oman if they get in the way of U.S. objectives in the Strait of Hormuz. The second time we've seen the president do this. He had threatened them back in May when they were working with Iran about reopening and control and management of the strait. So not clear if he would actually make good on that threat, but it was something that certainly rattled allies in the region at the time.
9: So just to make sure that I understand it, so before the war began, there wasn't a claim of ownership from any of those border countries over the strait?
16: Correct. It was ships could move through there freely. Now, of course, Iran has made it very difficult because of the threat of military strikes, and they've targeted ships in that region, as we saw throughout the month of July. And Iran would like to charge and receive some sort of fees for ships going through the waterway near their coast.
9: Has Congress said anything that you're aware of, Karen, about his claim of ownership over the strait?
16: They're on recess right now, It's pretty quiet in Washington. Yeah.
9: Gotcha. Okay. Thank you, Karen. Appreciate your time. Karen Travers with us on The In-Depth at 15 and 45. 6:19, traffic and weather brought to you by UCCU. 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And back to you, Cam.
10: Well, if you're leaving for work right now, you're going to have a pretty clean commute through most of the Salt Lake Valley. Taking a look at the state roads, we do have some slowing on Mountain View Corridor, northbound at 3500 South, and in both directions at 5400 South. But the worst of it is actually going to be over on the Bangor Highway right now, still southbound as you come away from the 201 at 2700 South. On the 201 itself, things are looking pretty good. Of course, you got that typical slowing at 7200 West and Magna, but it's not quite as heavy as we can see it sometimes like this. And I-15 is still looking great from Provo to downtown. That's still going to take you about 45 to 50 minutes now. Andy?
7: Oh, we've got a crash on 12th Street in Ogden, a little bit east of the freeway. Don't see a huge delay as of this moment, but it does appear like westbound might be more affected than eastbound, at least from what I can tell. Near Depot Drive is what it looks like. Traffic on I-15, though, from Ogden to downtown, looks like it's moving pretty smoothly still, so only a 30-minute commute through that stretch. And no delays as of yet between Salt Lake and Park City on I-80. 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
17: KSL 7-day forecast. Mostly sunny skies today with a high of 94, starting out that week just right. Tomorrow, 94, partly cloudy skies, maybe a mountain storm. Mostly sunny, 95 on Wednesday. Thursday, 97, partly cloudy. Will give way to afternoon cloud cover on Friday, 97, 30% chance for a shower. And slight chances for thunderstorms on Saturday and Sunday, both highs in the low 90s and upper 80s. From the KSL Weather Center, I'm Matt Johnson.
9: Right now, 72 degrees downtown. The 7-day forecast brought to you by Performance Automotive Bountiful. How stoked are you that football season starts in 2 weeks?
7: I cannot believe it is that soon. I mean, I'm glad. Growing up, August was the worst month when you were so excited for college football to come, and It was brutally hot, and all you'd hear was like, oh, this receiver made a great play in practice today. And you're like, I just want to see him on the field in a game. Yeah. And now, it just seems like August is flying past.
9: Yeah, back to school, and then 2 weeks from Thursday, the Utes open, and 2 weeks from Saturday, BYU open.
7: High school football opened this last Friday.
9: Oh, wow.
7: In fact, I saw our Shara Park, her son plays for Alta, and I saw pictures of that, and just thought, oh, yeah,
9: do you know where
7: high school football.
9: Can you hear the stadium from where you live? Because we used to be able
7: at
9: to
7: Copper
9: hear
7: Hills?
9: It. Yeah.
7: I can hear the announcers. I can't usually hear the crowd, but I can hear the announcers.
9: We can hear the band sometimes and hear the announcers from our backyard, which was fun.
7: Yeah, I was trying to convince my nephew to go to a game that he wasn't singing the national anthem.
9: Yeah, just go.
7: It's like, did you go
9: fun.
7: To a game last year? One. I'm like, did you sing the national anthem? Yeah. Yes. Okay. It's like, you need to go to one that you're not singing it.
9: Yeah, right. Don't work it. Just exactly. go have fun. We love football season. Of course, Cougar Tracks, twice a morning, every morning here on KSL News Radio.
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7: 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Chinese tech group Alibaba is about to get even richer. It's selling its video game business for $1.5 billion. Multiple sources report it so the company can focus on AI.
9: It's back to school season, and more than 150 million students are going back using Google Classroom. The first reports of the chatbot in a classroom setting are expected to start coming in. Google Classroom hopes to increase students' access to AI tools. That's the challenge, right? Is that they have to know how to use AI.
7: Yeah.
9: That's what the future job market will require. And yet you don't want them to use it to cheat or to have it rob them of their thinking process. So good luck to teachers.
7: Yeah, right. More Americans are solving their problems with 3D printers. The DIY comes as money is tight and repairs are expensive. The Wall Street Journal says some people have also shifted into printing furniture, like something to hold keys or mail.
9: Oh, wow. All right, let's get a look at your money at this moment. We're an hour from the opening bell. The Dow futures down 119. That's 0.2%. S&P futures up 8. That's 0.1%. NASDAQ futures up 129. That's 0.4. And oil down 13 cents. We're at $82.27 a barrel.
7: We've got a crash at Depot Drive, 12th Street in Ogden, causing some delays, especially for westbound traffic. We'll get an update of your commute coming up next.
9: We're just talking about AI and the challenges for educators. I know AI is a challenge for all businesses, for all endeavors. And if you're feeling a little overwhelmed by how do I incorporate this? How do I protect my company from, you know, phishing scams or other cybersecurity threats? Can Andy and I recommend you to Les Olson IT?
0: Les Olson IT are the experts that your company needs because you don't have the time to keep up with all of this. 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
9: I mean, Andy and I have met with them on multiple occasions, and they're just wonderful people to work with. 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
9: Yeah, you're going to sleep better after you partner up with Les Olson IT.
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10: Well, on the streets of the Salt Lake Valley, things are looking pretty good. We've got, of course, some typical delays if you're headed eastbound on the 201 at 7200 West in Magna, but nothing all that bad. And northbound on the Mountain View Corridor at 3500 South. But otherwise, we've got some waning patches of traffic on the Bangor Highway. That southbound traffic at 2700 South is not quite as bad as it was earlier. And looking at the rest of the freeways, I-215 is delay-free, I-80 is delay-free, and I-15 is still looking great from Provo to downtown, about 45 to 50 minutes. Andy?
0: South 15, 30 minutes from Ogden to downtown, but a crash at Depot Drive and 12th Street in Ogden is causing delays, mostly for westbound. Traffic's backed up about 2-3 blocks. Eastbound is slightly affected by it. Emergency vehicles were on the scene as recently as about 10 minutes ago. Traffic is clear on Highway 89 between I-84 and I-15 in Farmington now. And I-80 still going really well both directions through Parley's Canyon.
9: Let's get a look at the weather forecast today. Mostly sunny, 94. A few more clouds tomorrow, 94. 95 on Wednesday. We tick up just a little bit to 97 Thursday and Friday with increasing clouds. And this week, it looks like our chance of rain is mostly on the weekend. Saturday and Sunday, a chance of thunderstorms both days, 30% chance. So we'll keep updating that. And it will be a little cooler, Saturday 92, Sunday 88 for a high. Right now, clear skies and 72 degrees downtown.
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0: Good morning. KSL News Time is 6:30. KSL's top story this hour.
9: Utah's big game archery hunt is open and thousands went into the mountains over the weekend.
0: But this year's wildfires have some new restrictions in place and some hunters have already caused problems along the fire lines. We begin our team coverage with KSL News Radio's Devin Latore.
4: Those with a valid permit were finally allowed to venture out on Saturday for the first big game hunt of the season. Mike Wortle is with the Utah Division of Wildlife Resources. He says the demand for hunting has grown exponentially over the last 15 years.
25: I think it's a big part of people's heritage here in Utah. It's one of the main ways that a lot of folks interact with wildlife.
4: Utah is currently undergoing one of its worst wildfire seasons on record. Wortle says the Cottonwood, Widemouth 2, and Babylon fires will likely impact hunting the most due to closures in those areas. Devin Latore, KSL News Radio.
9: Firefighters at one fire along the border of Emory and San Pete counties say they had to stop their operations because of hunters. KSL News Radio's Brianna Willis continues our team coverage. Brianna?
26: Amanda, the U.S. Forest Service says closures
3: measures are not a suggestion. On Saturday, aircrafts carrying water for the Black Canyon fire had to be grounded while crews looked for hunters who had entered the area. The hunters were found and taken away. The Forest Service says this cost them valuable time they could have used fighting the spreading fire. The service says choosing to enter a closed area puts firefighters at risk, diverts resources, and delays operations to protect communities and public lands. Live, Brianna Willis, KSL News Radio.
0: Lake Powell has now fallen to its lowest level in recorded history and is falling dangerously close to the point its dam can't produce power. KSL News Radio's Adam Small is live with details. Adam?
5: Andy, the crazy thing is it only took a little over 3 years for Lake Powell to hit a new record low after getting a huge breath of life from the record winter we had in 2022 and 2023. Lake Powell's new record low comes just 9 days after Lake Mead, the only reservoir in America larger than Powell, hit an all-time record low as well. And now water along the Colorado River is continuing to become a huge concern in and of itself, including the water that rests at Lake Powell, and considering it provides water to roughly 40 million people across the U.S. But now Lake Powell is only about 30 feet away from falling to the point that the Glen Canyon Dam can no longer produce power. And for context, that dam provides hydropower to hundreds of thousands of homes, including some here in Utah. Live, Adam Small, KSL News Radio.
9: KSL's top national stories this hour. The Republican and Democratic parties are shaping their plans ahead of the midterm elections. ABC's Stephen Portnoy reports.
6: Republicans have largely remained united behind President Trump, whose endorsed candidates have won their primaries in nearly every race. The GOP hopes this fall to tie Democrats to the growing progressive extreme of their party, the dynamic playing out across the country as progressives aim to take down moderates and expand their influence. But voters in Wisconsin last week handed a narrow defeat to a Democratic socialist, gubernatorial candidate Francesca Hong. In Alaska, Democratic Senate candidate Mary Peltola is seeming to distance herself from her party's last presidential nominee.
9: Democrats say they are changing their presidential primary calendar, putting South Carolina at the front of the line instead of Iowa.
0: Madison Square Garden is defending facial recognition scans that track people inside the arena and at Radio City Music Hall.
8: In a statement, MSG says people have been recognizing each other's faces since the beginning of time. We just do it electronically. It was turned off for Taylor Swift's wedding, notes Michelle Dahl with the Surveillance Technology Oversight Project.
11: Clearly, this technology is not actually that necessary for security.
8: New York City Council member Shahana Hanif says MSG tracked a trans woman minute by minute around the arena because they didn't want her on the Jumbotron. Wayne Cabot, ABC News.
9: First look traffic now, and here is Cameron Elliott.
10: We got a crash on northbound SR-36 in Lake Point in Tooele County. It's got some pretty heavy backups behind it for about a mile or so as people come through Lake Point on the approach to I-80. I-15 still delay free from Provo to Ogden in either direction. I'm Cameron Elliott in the KSL Traffic Center.
0: Many older Americans are returning to the workforce or delaying retirement because they can't pay their bills.
13: Even those who plan to step away from full-time work at some point in the future do expect to need some type of employment to make ends meet. But finding that part-time job may be difficult. In a new Ipsos poll, 29% of people who've already retired say artificial intelligence is making jobs harder to find.
0: ABC's Jim Ryan reporting.
9: Insurance rates in Utah are among the highest in the country for drivers who have poor credit. KSL News Radio's Michelle Rowe has more.
26: Utah drivers with bad credit can see car insurance rate increases equal to drivers who get a DUI. According to new data from LendingTree, some states don't rate drivers with bad credit at a higher risk, but Utah allows insurers to charge more. And the state is one of the top five in the country for biggest premium increases based on bad credit scores. Insurance analyst with LendingTree, Rob Bott, says it's good to prioritize improving your credit to get better rates on loans and premiums.
9: Bott recommends if your score is low, shop around for insurance and ask about discounts that are not tied to credit scores.
0: Open houses and tours may not be as private as you think they are. KSL News Radio's Alexandria Bonilla reports.
27: More than half of U.S. home sellers say they had a recording device turned on during a recent listing. One in five say they wanted to know what potential buyers were saying. But a majority say it's a security thing. They want to know if anything sketchy is happening in their house. A survey from LendingTree says a majority of buyers are worried their conversations are being recorded or they're being watched from security cameras during a tour. More than a third say it had an effect on their interest in the homes, and they chose to leave or not make an offer because of it. Alexandria Bonilla, KSL News Radio.
9: A young bear has been euthanized after it kept returning to a South Logan neighborhood. The bear was spotted in some trees. It was also seen running by a hotel and through city parks. This woman says she saw police officers around her apartment complex trying to trap the bear.
12: I turn around and there's a little bear cub that runs up directly towards me. And then last second, pivots away from me. He was within 5 feet of me.
9: The Department of Natural Resources eventually captured the bear. They say it was a 2-year-old male.
0: Well, the roadways, after a rough start this morning on I-15 in Farmington, the freeway has held up pretty well. Other than that, we'll check your commute coming up next.
14: Adam Dennison is here from Huntsman Mental Health Foundation. Adam, 90% of Americans believe we're in a mental health crisis. That doesn't sound good.
15: No, I mean, we understand that there is a lot of challenges facing us right now. What's interesting is 90% know we're in a crisis, but only 1.7% of financial donations go to mental health causes. So there's a real opportunity for people to find a charitable cause that resonates with them, and that is in mental health. We all know someone or we're affected personally by mental health, and we all have a role to play in tackling this crisis.
14: What are some good ways we can support our own mental health?
15: I think just being open to talk about it is really, really important. Don't let things happen in silence. There's always resources like 988 that can give you immediate support. For students, they can use the Safe UT app, and in both of those, they can get connected to mental health professionals.
14: And this is 24 hours a day as well,
15: correct? 24 hours a day, 7 days a week.
14: If someone wants to lend some support to the Huntsman Mental Health Foundation, what's a good way to do that?
15: Financial donations are a critical component of ensuring that people get the mental health care they need. And what we're encouraging people to do is to become a monthly donor to the Huntsman Mental Health Foundation. And if you donate $19 or more per month, you get a really cool shirt that says, "Your brain is beautiful," and that shirt sparks conversations.
14: Oh, that's great. Adam, how does Utah rank with mental health statistics right now?
15: We're seeing some positive trends, but Utah does rank near the top when it comes to mental health conditions, particularly with suicide. Suicide is one of the leading causes of death for our youth here in Utah, and we want to change that.
14: Now, for someone that might be struggling, where can they go for more information and support or to make donations?
15: We encourage everyone to visit yourbrainisbeautiful.org. 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
14: Yourbrainisbeautiful.org. Sounds great. 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
15: Thank you.
9: 6:39, traffic and weather together brought to you by UCCU. 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And back over to you, Cam.
10: Worst delays in the moment we're going to see right now, northbound on SR36 through Lake Point in Tooele County, where it looks like a crash is sitting on the right lane, maybe the right lane and right shoulder. It looks like it's slowing things down pretty severely either way. This is reminiscent of when we had that construction delay there for a good long couple of months. We've got traffic backed up for about a half mile or so or until you reach Sunset Road. Now, taking a look into the valley, things are looking pretty good. If you're on the 201, though, you're definitely going to slow down at 7200 West, but those are just the typical delays, and northbound on the Mountain View Corridor, 3500 South. But otherwise, I-215, I-80, and I-15 are all still delay-free. It's going to be about 45 to 50 minutes if you're coming from Provo to downtown. Andy?
0: Well, traffic's looking a little better now westbound on 12th Street at Depot Drive right after the railroad tracks as you get ready to head towards I-15. There was a crash there a little bit earlier. South 15 still rolling. Once you get on the freeway at 31st Street, you can make it all the way down into Salt Lake City in less than 35 minutes right now, the way the traffic is flowing. Things are also good on Legacy and West Davis Corridor so far as well. Foothill starting to fill in a little bit now around 1700 South. 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
16: We've got mostly sunny skies for your Monday, highs topping in the mid-90s. We'll go mid-90s again tomorrow, partly cloudy. By Wednesday, mostly sunny, 95. From the KSL Weather Center, I'm Matt Johnson.
9: Right now, 72 degrees downtown. You might have heard this on Friday that Luigi Mangione pleaded guilty to the federal charge that was associated with the shooting of UnitedHealthcare CEO. So he pleads guilty to stalking, but during the plea, he admits to shooting and killing the CEO. So does that have an effect on his state case that involves the actual killing of the CEO? You would think.
0: I mean, that's a statement of fact,
9: yeah,
0: right?
9: Yeah, made before a court. So we're going to learn more about that when we talk to Peter Haralambos just ahead on KSL News Radio.
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7: I find myself comparing this 250th to America's 200th birthday, the bicentennial, which began very quietly in January 1976 in Philadelphia, the cradle of liberty, where this young actor filmed a movie that he wrote. It was about a lug of a heavyweight boxer. I remember radio stations asking Philadelphians, go to the basketball arena to be in the crowd for a movie. Thousands showed up. And when we got to July 4th, Americans fell in love with Rocky. And the bicentennial itself was Rocky. Philadelphia, where the Liberty Bell is still on display, they expected 100 million visitors that bicentennial summer. And because of all the warnings about huge crowds swarming the city, nobody showed up. It was a financial disaster. But then in late July, the American Legion held its patriotic convention in Philly, and nearly 200 attendees got very sick. 29 people died from a mysterious disease we've now called Legionnaires' disease, and Philadelphia's summer of all summers ended in tragedy and horrible publicity. It was a ghost town. But across the rest of the country, by design, the bicentennial was a local event with extra funding for towns and cities to create their own celebrations, fireworks, parties, and patriotism. And I remember 17 years old in my little town driving my car down the main drag, flipping on the radio at 12 noon and listening live as they rung the bell in Philadelphia at Independence Hall, commemorating the very moment 200 years earlier when they signed the Declaration of Independence. I got chills. Do you get it? The colonists went 15 rounds with the British. Oh, they took punches. But when the dust settled, America was still standing. And now you understand why we all fell in love with Rocky. That bicentennial summer.
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0: KSL News Time is 6:44. The three things you need to know this hour. First,
18: Lake Powell has fallen to its lowest level on record and is now coming dangerously close to not being able to produce power for hundreds of thousands of homes. I'm KSL News Radio's Adam Small.
9: Second, firefighters at the Black Canyon Fire had to pause operations because hunters entered the fire zone.
0: Third, traffic and weather together.
10: Crash causing some backups on northbound SR-36 in Lake Point on the approach to I-80, but I-15 is still delay-free in either direction from Provo to Ogden. I'm Cameron Elliott in the KSL Traffic Center.
19: Forecasting a warming trend through the middle of the week and then a chance for monsoon moisture. I'm Matt Johnson.
9: Right now, 72 degrees at the KSL Common Spirit Health Studios.
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20: ABC News, I'm Brian Clark. No sign at all of a deal to end the war between the U.S. and Iran, but what is ending today? The 60-day window for talks that was set up by the Memorandum of Understanding. President Trump Sunday said he'd ordered the U.S. to cut back on military exercises with South Korea, pointing to his good relationship with North Korea's leader. Opening statements today in the trial of the man charged in the murder 30 years ago of rapper Tupac Shakur, Las Vegas prosecutors say Dwayne Davis ordered the attack. ABC's Alex Stone is in Las Vegas.
2: Davis spoke exclusively to ABC News from inside jail.
3: They don't have no evidence against me.
2: For years, Davis has bragged about his role in the killing, even publishing a book admitting to being in the shooter's Cadillac.
3: A guy wrote that book, and I just gave him details of my life.
2: But now he says those were all lies to sell books.
20: At least seven people were killed in storms and flooding in Indiana. This is ABC News.
0: Accused murderer Luigi Mangione has pleaded guilty to federal stalking charges, admitting to shooting and killing the late United Healthcare CEO. He still has a state murder case.
4: ABC News reporter Peter Haralambos joins us live. How does that admission affect his state case, Peter?
21: Yeah, good morning. It really appears to throw basically everything we expected about that state case out the window. Mangione on Friday, not only just pleading to those federal stalking charges, but explicitly admitting to being the person who killed Brian Thompson, saying here, and I quote, "I shot him and he died," basically explaining in open court how he was disgruntled with the healthcare system and saw an opportunity here to make a political statement. His defense lawyers at this point have already filed a motion to dismiss that state case, arguing he's being subjected to double jeopardy. It remains to be seen if that case has any chance of surviving. It certainly doesn't appear it's going to move forward on September 8th as originally tried, though prosecutors have signaled a willingness to continue pushing for it. Again, Mangione has only pleaded guilty to stalking charges. They believe he should be convicted for murder as well, even though those stalking charges still could come with life in prison.
0: So, I'm trying to comprehend this. So his state case of murder charge, they're contending it's double jeopardy because he's already been convicted of stalking?
21: That's right. Sorry. And it is confusing. I apologize. Because ultimately here, New York has a separate double jeopardy law, right? Because normally speaking, it's completely fine to prosecute someone in federal and state case. Under the Supreme Court, the Constitution is pretty clear that these are considered separate sovereigns, right? It's not double jeopardy because they're two different kinds of government. New York, though, has an extra layer of protection, which basically says you can't be prosecuted twice for the same crime stemming from the same offense. So they're arguing that even though the charges are substantively different, in the federal case, it's stalking, in the state case, it's murder, they're saying that both of them stem from the same action, the same assassination of Brian Thompson. So therefore, the charges have to be thrown out. So we'll see how this progresses. One thing that's also interesting and worth noting is that Brian Thompson, the victim, his family was in court on Friday, signaling they were supportive of this federal plea deal. It remains to be seen if they are going to be in favor of a trial moving forward or are happy and satisfied with that plea, which could result in Mangione spending the rest of his life in prison.
4: So if the state trial on murder continues and goes forward, is that admission of guilt admissible in that case?
21: It appears to be. It's really unavoidable at this point. If he was considering pleading guilty, the jurors in that state case would not have been able to hear that information because it's too prejudicial. Him openly admitting is so relevant to the allegations here that it really makes the idea of trying this case impossible. Another thing that's complicated is that Mangione in the past has signaled that he would argue a psychiatric defense, arguing basically he should not be guilty of murder because he was suffering an extreme emotional episode, basically. One thing we learned in federal court also in the process of him pleading guilty was that he's never actually been treated for any kind of mental illness. He's never been diagnosed. He's never actually seen a doctor for any of this. So it remains to be seen if there's any kind of evidence to back up a psychiatric defense if he were to try to present that, considering the fact that we heard that on Friday, that basically the records don't really suggest that it could be used as a defense for those murder charges.
0: All right. Well, lots of twists in this case. That's ABC News reporter Peter Haralambos helping us understand this on The In-Depth at 15 and 45.
4: 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And back to you, Cam.
10: Well, we got a couple of crashes to speak of, but the worst one is going to be northbound on the Bangor Highway at 4500 South in West Valley City. Now, that's going to be blocking the left lane of the three lanes and the left shoulder. taking a look at the cameras here, it looks like traffic is getting by, but it's going very slowly as these emergency vehicles try to get this out of the way. We've also got a crash on southbound Bangor Highway, a little farther away at 134th South, in Riverton. That's just it's not so much a crash as it is a disabled vehicle, but it is blocking the right shoulder, so take a look out for that. And if you're on northbound SR 36 over in Tooele County through Lake Point, you're going to want to watch out where a crash has the right lane and shoulder blocked heading through that area towards I-80. Otherwise, I-15, we're seeing some of the first typical delays in the morning through the South Interchange and ahead of the I-80 merge in the city. Andy?
5: So far, so good on I-80 in Salt Lake City and going into Parley's Canyon. However, between Kimball Junction and Highway 40, we've got our typical right lane slowdowns in Summit County. South 15 between Ogden and downtown, still at the full speed limit all the way through Salt Lake City. 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
19: KSL 7-day forecast, bit of a warming trend through midweek, and then the latter end, maybe some thunderstorm chances. 94 today, mostly sunny skies, beautiful. Tomorrow, 94, partly cloudy, maybe a mountain storm. Mostly sunny, 95 by Wednesday. Thursday, we're up to 97. That could trend warmer as the week progresses. We'll watch it. Mostly cloudy by Friday afternoon, 97, 30% chance for a shower. I've got slight chances for thunderstorms on Saturday and Sunday both, with highs in the low 90s and upper 80s. From the KSL Weather Center, I'm Matt Johnson.
6: And right now, 72 degrees downtown. 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You and I are going back to school this week, Andy.
0: Yes, we're going to be broadcasting live Wednesday morning from a school in the Alpine School District, kind of celebrating their last first day as a district, as they're going to be split into three different districts starting next year. But, you know, everybody else is going back to school today, so we want to be there and getting the vibe from the kids and the teachers and give you a chance to just kind of to re-experience it. You don't have to go back to school. We'll do it for you.
6: We'll do it for you. We know today they're going back to school. Let's see. Where do they go back?
0: Canyons.
6: In Canyons. That's right.
0: And Murray.
6: And then tomorrow it's high school for West Jordan and also Salt Lake and Nebo. And then Wednesday, it's everybody else for West for Jordan School District and also Alpine Park City, Provo, and Tooele. So this, and then Davis on Thursday.
0: On Thursday.
6: Yeah.
0: How does Davis get off with that extra summer day? Maybe because of the lagoon. They needed one more day to have a lagoon all to themselves.
6: So keep it right here on KSL News Radio.
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0: 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The Los Angeles Lakers going for $12.5 billion last week. The New York Times spoke with experts in the sports industry saying the prices are so high because it's what people are willing to pay. Plus, sports are one of the biggest draws to live television.
6: Pickle-flavored items are taking over. Have you noticed that in the grocery store? There's pickle-flavored
0: everything.
6: I have
0: seen a lot more, yes.
6: Yeah. My son brought home some pickle-flavored chips. Those were really good. And I don't like pickles.
0: Your first blush is like, that sounds gross. And then you eat them.
6: It was good.
4: They have really good. Anyway, Circana says sour, briny flavored items have seen a 30% increase in sales over the past year. It's the it thing. That's alongside a 3.8% growth in the snack category overall.
0: Well, in China, the new it food is burgers. Reuters reports they're one of the most popular food items in the country right now. Yum China launching Pizza Hut burger bar counters where both pizza and burgers are available. 200 locations launched in just 6 months, and they're expecting that to be up to 600 by the end of the year.
4: The Dow futures down 177 at this hour. That's 0.3%. S&P off just 1. The Nasdaq futures up 49.
0: Well, we've got a crash on northbound Bangor Highway in, looks like West Valley. We've got some slowing starting to pop up on I-15. We'll get a check of your commute coming up next.
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10: Well, we've got fresh reports of a crash now on southbound I-15. That's going to be on Pleasant Grove Boulevard. Taking a look down there, it doesn't look like we have too many delays stacking up in that area, but I'll definitely keep an eye on that as the morning goes on. Now, where we do have some crashes causing delays is northbound on the Bangor Highway around 4500 South. That traffic is going to start just after you pass 5400 South, and it's going to stick around until just about 4100 South. Now, taking a look through the rest of the valley, we of course have those typical delays on northbound Mountain View Corridor at 3500 South and eastbound on the 201 at 7200 West, I should say. But I-15 is only slightly delayed. We do have some of those typical ones around the South Salt Lake. Otherwise, you're going to be about a 50 to 55 minute commute from Provo to downtown. Andy?
0: Oh, we had a report of a crash on Washington Boulevard around 28th Street. If it's there, it's not having a huge impact on northbound lanes of travel, at least at this point. If you're heading south from Ogden towards Salt Lake, you've got a full speed limit on I-15 all the way down through Woods Cross, North Salt Lake. And so far, so good on I-80 near the mouth of Parley's and up towards the summit. 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
4: Today, sunny and 94 for a high. More of the same tomorrow with a few more clouds. 95 on Wednesday, 97 Thursday and Friday. But then more clouds and a chance of rain on the weekend. Right now, clear skies and 72 degrees downtown.
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0: It's 7 o'clock on Utah's Morning News. I'm Andy Farnsworth.
4: And I'm Amanda Dixon, KSL's top story on the 7 o'clock report.
0: We're learning one man is dead and another has been taken to the hospital following an officer-involved shooting in Taylorsville.
4: Police say the suspect broke into someone's apartment with a knife in hand before officers arrived. KSL News Radio's Adam Small is live with the latest. Adam?
3: Well, Amanda, investigators are still out here at this apartment complex near 1300 West and 3900 South this morning. They've worked through the night, and the yellow crime scene tape is still up as we speak as they work to piece together everything that happened here around 10:30 last night. Taylorsville police say it all started when a 32-year-old man called 911 saying he had been stabbed and someone was breaking into his apartment. When they got here, police say they made contact with a 23-year-old man who they say had a knife, and both officers shot at him. That man was pronounced dead at the scene, and the man who called 911, we're told, was taken to the hospital. Both officers were placed on paid leave for the time being. Again, the investigation is still very active and ongoing. We will keep you updated as we get more information throughout the morning. Live at the scene in Taylorsville, Adam Small, KSL News Radio.
0: We're working to learn more about an arrest made in connection with the murder of a mother and son in Saratoga Springs from over a year ago. KSL News Radio's Brianna Willis joins us live with the update. Brianna?
5: Andy, a 16-year-old boy was arrested on Friday for the murders of Jessica Lyman and her son, 8-year-old Eli Painter. Because the boy is still under 18, Saratoga Springs police say they are not releasing his name. The families have released statements saying while nothing can bring back the mother and son, they hope for justice and accountability. Both families say they want to honor the memory of Painter and Lyman and thank the Saratoga Springs police for their work on the case and the community for their support in respecting their privacy. We are following the story and will keep you updated as we learn more. 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
4: KSL's top national stories this hour. The Trump administration continues to push back on the conditions reported on U.S. carriers in the Middle East, denying claims of low morale and declining mental health. Democrats are calling it a lack of leadership. ABC's Lina Moise has more.
9: Reports of poor conditions on the USS Abraham Lincoln leading to fallout in Washington. The 5,000 sailors and Marines have been at sea for a record 268 days, some aboard the ship telling CNN,
15: I haven't stepped off the ship in the year 2026.
9: Describing it as awe-inspiring, U.S. Central Command posting video of CENTCOM Commander Admiral Brad Cooper visiting sailors with reports of extreme exhaustion, low morale, and growing mental health concerns.
4: A U.S. official tells ABC News one sailor went overboard earlier this month but was quickly recovered. That incident is under investigation.
0: Actress Hayden Panettiere has died. She was only 36 years old.
16: Hayden Panettiere began acting when she was a baby, appearing in a commercial at just 11 months old. At just 17, she became a household name, starring in the hit superhero show Heroes as Claire, the indestructible cheerleader at the center of the show's famous tagline.
17: Save the cheerleader, save the world.
16: On Nashville, she played Juliet Barnes, the ambitious country star with a troubled past, earning 2 Golden Globe nominations.
0: ABC's Rena Roy says further details surrounding Panettiere's death were not immediately available. The actress has been very open about her past struggles with addiction and depression.
4: Hurricane Lala is now a tropical storm, but it battered the Hawaiian Islands. ABC's Lina Moise has the latest.
9: At one point, nearly 200,000 customers were with

0: Again, honoring the 152 fallen Utah officers killed in the line of duty. This is the 20th consecutive year the ride has taken place. The riders traveled up I-80 to Immigration Canyon and back, passing through This Is the Place State Park and back to the state capitol.
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2: Partly cloudy tomorrow, maybe a mountain storm, 94. We're up to 95 by Wednesday, Thursday, 97. And then some monsoon moisture works its way into northern Utah Friday, Saturday, and Sunday. Just slight rain chances right now. As we get closer, we'll get a better handle on when and where we could see thunderstorms in northern Utah. But plan on a dry first half of the week with a warming trend. And then that weekend, probably bring the poncho and the rain fly for the tent if you're going camping.
1: I took advantage of the cool temperature Saturday morning to pull some weeds in my backyard, so that was kind of nice. Matt says today we will be in the low to mid-90s.
0: First look traffic on the 7 o'clock report, and here is Cameron Elliott.
3: We got a crash on the northbound Bangor Highway at 4500 South that has some serious traffic stacked up behind it for about a mile or so as it occupies the left shoulder. I-15, though, still in good shape with only some lighter delays northbound through South Salt Lake. I'm Cameron Elliott in the KSL Traffic Center.
1: The backpacks are ready, the first day outfits are picked out, and students across the Canyon School District headed back to class this morning. KSL News Radio's Eric Cabrera spoke with families in Sandy before that first bell.
4: For two soon-to-be fourth graders at Sprucewood Elementary, there's plenty to think about, including one very important decision.
5: How important is it to have the right outfit on the first day of school?
6: Very important.
4: But behind all that excitement, there are some nerves too. Ashley Stewart has a fourth grader and says even as her daughter gets more independent,
7: as a mom, you're always nervous when they start school.
4: Her advice to other parents is simple, let them fly. For those still feeling nervous, Sprucewood's assistant principal, Anna Livingston, has this reminder.
8: We're going to love your babies like you love them, and they're going to be okay.
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0: It's good to be reminded of that. The Davis School District is welcoming almost 150 new educators this year, and they started with an orientation to get ready for the first day. Elementary mentor supervisor for Davis School District, Allison Riddle, says the district makes sure all educators across the district have what they need to succeed.
9: We really pride ourselves in our district in the ways that we support either teachers beginning or returning to a teaching career.
0: The district says a major part of the orientation is making sure the new educators understand the impact they have on the students of the district. Classes kick off on Thursday.
1: We had another record-breaking weekend at the box office.
10: The Amazing Spider-Man continued his marvelous run at the box office, clinching first place for the third week in a row.
11: What is happening to me?
10: The Web Slinger grossed $70 million to easily keep the top spot.
12: I am totally out of control.
10: With a running domestic total shy of $800 million, Spider-Man Brand New Day made history again for being the second fastest film to crack $2 billion worldwide, just behind his own team in Avengers Endgame 7 years ago.
1: The Odyssey came in second, bringing in $23 million in its fifth weekend in the U.S. The End of Oak Street came in third, making $21 million opening weekend.
0: A few new film productions have been approved for Utah and are expected to bring millions of dollars to the state. KSL News Radio's Reagan Edelman has more.
13: The Utah Board of Tourism Development okayed the films for state film incentives, meaning the productions come to town, do their thing, and then they get a financial incentive from the state. Those projects include season 8 of The Secret of Skinwalker Ranch, filmed in Uinta and distributed by the History Channel. We know less about the other two, but they'll be filmed in Kane, Washington, Iron, and Utah counties. Utah Film Commission Director Virginia Pierce says these are an investment in the state's film industry and will fuel a ripple in the local economy. They're anticipating these three productions to generate $9.3 million for Utah and create more than 100 new jobs. Reagan Edelman, KSL News Radio.
1: Some fishermen near the Malibu Pier in Southern California got an unusual sight when a hammerhead shark showed up.
14: Shock and awe as a rare hammerhead shark shows up off the Malibu Pier.
15: It's a hammerhead. It's a hammerhead.
14: Sport fisherman Ari Kohanchi capturing the shocking scene Thursday morning.
16: And I started going insane because it's rare here.
14: The unique creature briefly hooked by another fisherman. The exciting video quickly going viral.
17: It's absolutely fascinating and exciting.
14: Nate Jaros of the Aquarium of the Pacific says the warming water is what brought the hammerhead north of the border.
1: That's ABC's Leanne Suter reporting.
0: 7:09, traffic and weather brought to you by UCCU. You deserve to love where you bank. And back to you, Cam.
3: Well, if you're headed northbound through the Salt Lake Valley, you might run into a little bit of trouble at the Bangor Highway at 4500 South due to a crash. It's not quite as bad as it was a minute ago. All of the accident is out of the lanes, but it's still sitting on the left

0: Builder, and that is causing some delays as you head through there. But otherwise, it'll just be typical delays northbound on the Mountain View Corridor at 3500 South and eastbound on the 201 at 7200 West in Magna. I-15, we've got the first bit of delays of the morning. That's going to be as you approach 4500 South in that kind of Mill Creek, Murray area. But otherwise, we're still looking good about 50 minutes from Provo to downtown. Andy?
1: South 15, still 35 minutes between Ogden and Salt Lake City on the main flow. We've got a little bit of busy traffic southbound on Washington Boulevard at the Harrison intersection as Highway 89 sort of heads down the hill towards I-84. No problems into Weber Canyon on I-84. The drive into Parley's Canyon on I-80 is still smooth for now, but you've got a little bit of slowing right before the Highway 40 turn in Summit County. Nuclear energy might be coming to our state. Learn more about nuclear energy and what it can mean for you. Visit energy.utah.gov/nuclear for more information.
2: KSL hourly forecast. You got temperatures this morning starting in the upper 60s and low 70s at 7 a.m. with partly cloudy skies. Into the lunch hour, we've got mostly clear skies, temperatures in the low 90s, light and variable winds. By afternoon, how about a high of 94, bit of a breeze, and mostly sunny skies. From the KSL Weather Center, I'm Matt Johnson.
3: Right now, 72 degrees downtown. If you're worried about your kids having anxiety as they head back to school, you might want to consider getting a dog if you don't have one already. Sherry Preston will explain that just ahead on KSL News Radio.
1: College football is nearly here, and the University of Utah held a weekend scrimmage. Backup quarterback Bird Ficklin says he was impressed with the new offensive line.
4: They're working hard. They're literally the hogs up front. You know, they took that challenge of this year. You know, we lost all five last year. Coming into this year, they're all new starters, and they're working hard. I think we'll have no problems up front. Right now, we have no problems, and I see that progressing throughout the season.
1: BYU also held a scrimmage, and quarterback Bear Bachmeyer says anytime you go into Lavelle Edwards Stadium, it's special.
5: You know, get in the stadium and feel the grass and just be out there with the guys. I mean, it's the best time of the year coming up, so we were just really excited.
1: BYU starts their season hosting Utah Tech on Saturday, September 5th. Utah kicks off their season on Thursday, September 3rd, when they host the Idaho Vandals.
3: A Utah man is getting back into the dating scene through an unconventional experiment.
6: When you're trying to date, some would say that you're advertising yourself. This experiment took that to a new level. Atlas Earth decided to help Ethan Van Valkenburg, a man who hasn't dated in 10 years, by marketing him. Literally. Using traditional marketing techniques, the company is trying to find him a girlfriend. His face was put on a billboard, ads on Facebook and Instagram, and even flyers handed out on the street. In just a few days, the Deseret News reports 20 to 30 women reached out and expressed interest in going on a date. CEO of the company, Sammy Khan, says the best part of the experiment was seeing Ethan gain confidence, and it should be a lesson to everyone. People need to take chances. It might just work out. Alexandria Bonilla, KSL News Radio.
7: Hey, I'm John Smith from 103.5 The Arrow, and I've got your music news in a minute. Selena Gomez and her mom facing a lawsuit over a mental health startup that they helped launch. Investors who put up nearly $1.2 million into Wondermind are accusing Gomez and her mother of misleading them about the company's finances, leadership, and plans. The lawsuit accuses the founders of securities fraud, common law fraud, and breach of contract. Representatives for Gomez, her mom, and Wondermind have not yet responded to requests for comment. Hey, remember Natalie Imbruglia? She was a one-hit wonder who became a worldwide star with her late 90s hit Torn. She's opening up in a new podcast about her life after Torn, which includes a short stint on an Australian soap opera and eventually living in her mom's basement. Torn became a worldwide smash, selling millions of copies and turning Imbruglia into an international star, which is a good reminder that fame and money are not as reliable as your mom's couch. Finally, one of the world's most reclusive supergroups heading on tour, the Hollywood Vampires. Alice Cooper, Joe Perry, Johnny Depp, and guitarist Tommy Hendrickson returned Wednesday night in London. The biggest surprise came when guitar player Ronnie Wood from the Rolling Stones came out on stage and played some Rolling Stones hits. The Hollywood Vampires are now on the road heading across Europe. That is your music news in a minute or so. Here on KSL News Radio, I'm John Smith reporting.
1: Trending this hour on the 7 o'clock report, the Beatles biopic cast. Biopic? I can never decide how that's pronounced. Biopic or biopic?
3: It's biopic, right? Because it's a biological picture.
1: That's what I thought, but I've heard... Yeah. Yeah. Anyway, the cast was spotted filming at Abbey Road.
8: Because I told you once before goodbye, but I came back again.
3: Not biological.
1: Now, I don't know if you knew this, but there's going to be four different movies, one for each member of the band.
3: Yeah, I heard that.
1: Each of them is expected. I think they release one each week in April of
3: 2028. Oh, wow. That'll be fun.
1: KSL News Time, 7:14. The three things you need to know this hour. First,
7: one man is dead and another is in the hospital this morning following a suspected break-in and an officer-involved shooting in Taylorsville. I'm KSL News Radio's Adam Small.
3: Second, several new film productions have been approved for Utah and are expected to bring millions of dollars to the state.
1: Third, traffic and weather together.
0: Crash on northbound Bangor Highway still laying down some fairly heavy delays near 4500 South, but I-15 is still in good shape with only some minor slowing northbound through Murray. I'm Cameron Elliott in the KSL Traffic Center.
2: A warming trend slated for the rest of the week with highs in the mid and upper 90s. I'm Matt Johnson.
3: 72 degrees at the KSL Common Spirit Health Studios.
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9: From ABC News, I'm Brian Clark. President Trump said he's in no rush to reach a deal with Iran, even as the 60-day window for the two countries to come to an agreement expires today. He also threatened to use force against Oman, a longtime ally, when asked Fox News about Oman's role in talks with Iran over the Strait of Hormuz. On Sunday, the president said the U.S. will reduce its role in military exercises with another longtime ally, South Korea. ABC's Karen Hua has more.
10: In a Truth Social post, Trump says the drills are costly and send a signal that is totally inappropriate and hostile to a country he calls unthreatening and respectful. He also noted South Korea declined to join the U.S. war effort against Iran, writing, "They said no thanks."
9: Today in Las Vegas, opening statements in the trial of Dwayne Keith Davis. He's known as Keefe D, and he's charged with planning the 1996 murder of rapper Tupac Shakur in the city.
11: Davis spoke exclusively to ABC News from inside jail.
12: They don't have no evidence against me.
11: For years, Davis has bragged about his role in the killing, even publishing a book admitting to being in the shooter's Cadillac.
12: A guy wrote that book. A lot of this game details of my life.
11: But now he says those were all lies to sell books.
9: That's ABC's Alex Stone. Authorities in Virginia are looking for other people who fired shots at Virginia State University. Five people were hurt, one of them critically in an early Saturday shooting. There is a 19-year-old in custody, but ABC's Aaron Katursky said gun violence over the weekend was pervasive.
13: There was more gunfire in Hartford, Connecticut, where police said one person was killed and four wounded. In Kansas City, Missouri, police said four people were shot, including a boy under five. The Gun Violence Archive says there have been more than 300 mass shootings in the country so far this year.
9: Cleanups underway in Indiana after storms and flooding were blamed for seven deaths. Also in Hawaii after Hurricane Lala. 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
1: New research shows having a positive relationship with a dog can help teenagers deal with social stress.
3: Joining us live is ABC Sherry Preston. This makes sense, Sherry.
14: Yes, absolutely. Can you guys hear me okay?
3: Yeah, sound great.
14: Okay, great. Strong relationships between teenagers and their pet dogs can be associated with healthier ways of coping with teenage stress and social anxiety. That's according to a new study from Tufts University. They analyzed survey data from over 500 adolescents who were ages 13 to 17 who had high levels of social anxiety. And what they found was companionship with a dog and caring for a dog's needs were associated with more adaptive coping skills, emotional regulation, problem solving, and positive thinking. Now, it also should be noted that conversely, having a conflict with the pet dog, maybe a pet dog who doesn't behave all that well, or if the dog is a substitute for a human in their life, it's not quite the same thing, and it's not quite as effective.
1: Now, I think a lot of people learned this anecdotally during COVID. That's when we got our first, the only two dogs we've ever had we got during COVID was, and it was in part, and at least in our family, Sherry, was because my teenage daughter was really going through some of this. Aww. And that was one of the reasons we kind of maybe broke down what had been a family rule before that.
14: Well, and it, you know, it should be noted that not just teens who are struggling with social anxiety, but kids in general learn a lot from having a pet. I mean, you have a young child, you teach them chores. You teach them how to keep the dog's water bowl filled all the time. You teach them how to feed. The dog's needs empathy. The dog, you know, takes precedence over you. The dog has to go to the bathroom, so you have to walk the dog and let the dog out. Walking is another skill. You go outside. You don't have your phone out when you're walking all the time, or you're going to run into a tree.
3: Yeah.
14: You know, there's all kinds of things like that. And, you know, I was talking to a host today in Orlando who said we just lost our pet dog a month ago. And believe it or not, psychiatrists say that even that helps a child deal with loss when it comes to a pet. And maybe it's not a human who is beloved in their life, but it is a pet, and it is something that they learn, and they learn loss when it comes to that. But this study in particular was about teenagers who are dealing with social stress.
3: Did it only deal with dogs, Sherry, or were cats included?
14: That's a great question, because I have two cats right now who are running around, and they were not included. And it should be noted that any kind of a pet, you could teach a child responsibility. And there are troves of information out there that say how beneficial it is for a child to learn to live with a pet. Again, for all those reasons that we just mentioned, except for maybe the gerbil. You probably don't have to walk the gerbil. However, yeah, this dealt specifically with dogs. And you know, when you think about dogs, really, there's been so many studies that show a dog's main goal is to just be in the now. And to make you happy. And so a kid coming home from school, maybe they've had a stressful day, a long day, just being able to sit with that dog and pet that dog can make a real difference. Mm. So the researchers say they think there's a lot more research that's needed into this because it's so vitally important right now.
1: Yeah. Yeah. You can't help but feel good when there's somebody excited to see you every time you walk in. All right. That's ABC's exactly. Sherry Preston. Thank you, Sherry, on the In-Depth at 15 and 45.
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0: Our biggest trouble spot at the moment is going to be 4500 South, where if we're on Bangor Highway, we're seeing that crash still on 4500 South in the left shoulder that's causing a couple of delays back to 4100 South, or 47th South, I should say. Now, if you are on the I-15, it looks like we do have a disabled vehicle in the northbound lanes. It is sitting on the exit ramp to 4500 South. If you're coming through there, just causing a touch of delays right there. And then a little bit further back, you're going to have some delays as you pass through the South Interchange. That's just a typical morning volume. Otherwise, northbound I-15 is looking good. No delays to speak of in South Salt Lake or the Point of the Mountain yet. But if you're on the 201 headed eastbound out of Tooele County, you're going to run into some trouble at 7200 West. Again, just typical delays for this time of morning. Andy?
1: Traffic on South 15 is still moving at the speed limit for now, but volumes are starting to increase in Roy and Layton and in Woods Cross. We had a little bit of slowing southbound on 215 right before the I-80 turnoff towards the airport, but that seems to have cleared. Foothill starting to get heavy now between 17th and 1300 South, and some 215 East belt delays right now near 4500 South. It's for those of you heading north, some delays just before that Wasatch Boulevard exit. In fact, that exit ramp is backed onto the main flow. That might be the reason for the slowing. 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
2: KSL 7-day forecast. Mostly sunny skies today with a high of 94. Starting out that week just right. Tomorrow, 94, partly cloudy skies, maybe a mountain storm. Mostly sunny, 95 on Wednesday. Thursday, 97, partly cloudy. Will give way to afternoon cloud cover on Friday, 97, 30% chance for a shower. And slight chances for thunderstorms on Saturday and Sunday, both highs in the low 90s and upper 80s. From the KSL Weather Center, I'm Matt Johnson.
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15: This is Derek Miller speaking on business. Downtown Salt Lake City is coming into its most consequential decade in more than a century, and the Downtown Alliance just released the report that proves it. 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
18: 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North American companies, mainly warehouses, are employing more robots. The Association for Advancing Automation says they ordered almost 18,000 robots in the first half of this year, those purchases worth $1.2 billion.
3: Buyers cooled their spending after making some big purchases during the World Cup and Amazon Prime Days. Retail sales fell 0.6% last month. That's the biggest decrease since May of 2025.
18: More luxury brands are trying a different strategy to stay afloat in a stagnant market. They're offering their normal high price items, but also a few affordable ones. It targets a wider audience. The Wall Street Journal says Ralph Lauren has deployed this strategy. Sales are now up 13% and the brand has grown 10%.
3: Right now, a few minutes ahead of the opening bell, the Dow futures down 191. That's 0.3%. S&P futures up a fraction, 1.5. NASDAQ futures up 75.
18: Well, traffic slow on east, 215's east side at 4500 south, plus city street slowdowns affecting you in West Valley and in Lehigh. We'll check your commute next.
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3: 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And back to you, Cam.
0: Well, we're still looking at this disabled vehicle on northbound I-15 in Murray. That's going to be just before the 4500 South exit. It's actually going to be in that middle median on the exit, just causing some minor delays. Before that, we're also going to see the typical morning delays delays through the South Interchange and a little bit around 114th South in Draper. Now, if you're on some of the state roads, you're going to run into some slowing. Mountain View Corridor at 3500 South, not unexpected. But northbound on Bangor Highway is particularly heavy because of a crash we saw earlier at 4500 South. Those delays are going to start at 47th South, and they're pretty much going to carry through to 35th South. Of course, also slowing on the eastbound 201 as you come through the city. Andy?
1: Well, traffic on I-15 in Davis and Weber County has been, since that crash early this morning in Farmington, has been in pretty good shape. Southbound starting to see delays now where West Davis merges onto the main flow, and it stays under the speed limit down almost to Parrish Lane in Centerville, and another area now showing up just before the Woods Cross exit. 215's East Belt's got delays northbound right around the 4500 South exit. Is the IRS harassing you? Utah tax attorney Jordan Wilcox gets the IRS off your back to end your IRS nightmare. 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
3: Sunny and 94 for a high today. The same tomorrow. Right now it's 72 downtown.
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18: Good morning. 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KSL's top story this hour.
3: Utah's largest reservoir has fallen to its lowest level in recorded history.
18: And water managers aren't just worried about the water. They're worried about being able to continue producing hydroelectricity. KSL News Radio's Adam Small is live with details. Adam?
21: Andy, the last time Lake Powell was this low was when it was filling up for the first time back in the 1960s. And it comes just 9 days after Lake Mead, the only U.S. reservoir larger than it, hit a new record low as well. Utah's Colorado River Commissioner Gene Shawcroft recently said warmer, drier winters in recent years have been what's built up to this.
22: We get cuts from Mother Nature every year. We don't know what those cuts are. We have to live within what Mother Nature provides us.
21: And this new record low territory isn't just a concern for the roughly 40 million people that rely on water from Lake Powell and the rest of the Colorado River. It's also a huge red flag for the hundreds of thousands of people across the West who rely on the Glen Canyon Dam for their electricity. If Lake Powell falls not even 30 feet more from where it is now, the dam will no longer be able to generate hydropower. 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
3: Parts of Hawaii are dealing with devastating flooding this morning, left behind by Hurricane Lala, that is now a tropical storm. We're hearing this morning from several current and former Utahns who are dealing with the torrential rainfall.
23: I heard some houses were washed away, there were rescues, and so there's basically no Highway 11 anymore connecting the communities to Hilo. So they're totally cut off.
3: Yvonne Barr moved to Hilo after living in Hurricane in southern Utah, and she says her area got around 36 inches of rain. She says the community is rallying, helping each other out.
18: Utah's hunting season is officially open with the archery hunt kicking off for several big game animals on Saturday. Mike Wardle is the big game coordinator for the Utah Division of Wildlife Resources. He says this season might look different than previous ones because of the fires we've had this summer.
24: There is a land closure by the Forest Service. So a lot of the country that they would normally be able to access and hunt, they won't be able to as of today.
3: We are already hearing about firefighters having to stop their operations because hunters went into closed areas. KSL News Radio's Brianna Willis joins us live. Brianna?
25: Amanda, firefighters working to contain the Black Canyon fire on Saturday had to stop what they were doing to find hunters who had wandered into the fire zone without permission. Helicopters and other aircrafts carrying water to fight the fire had to be grounded while crews looked for the hunters. The hunters were found and removed. The U.S. Forest Service says fire closures are not suggestions and taking the time to find people who choose to ignore these warnings divert valuable resources. The fire currently covers more than 35,000 acres and is nearly 40% contained. Live, Brianna Willis, KSL News Radio.
18: KSL's top national stories this hour. The National Democratic Party has outlined their plans for the 2028 presidential primary, and they've made several changes from past electoral calendars. ABC's Stephen Portnoy explains.
26: Democrats aiming to shake things up and let voters know ahead of the critical midterms that they're listening, putting South Carolina at the front of the line, giving its large black electorate the first presidential pick. The DNC's move would take Iowa out of the early Democratic contests and put New Hampshire third, party officials in those states pushing back.
18: There has been some divisions in the party over whether to support more traditional candidates or lean into the more progressive side.
3: The challenge of putting food on the table and paying bills is sapping Americans' ability to save for tomorrow.
5: Even the term retirement has taken on new meaning, with nearly half of workers saying they'll probably have to keep doing something to earn money in their golden years. Why? The Ipsos poll found that 64% of non-retirees are more focused on their current situation than on setting aside money for a future without work.
3: ABC's Jim Ryan reporting.
1: First look traffic, and let's check back in with Cameron Elliott.
0: We got some of those typical delays on northbound I-15 through the valley now around the south interchange, and if you're coming through 114th South in Draper. Southbound I-15, though, is looking great with only some very minor delays once you're coming into downtown. I'm Cameron Elliott in the KSL Traffic Center.
3: A new study says poor credit is having a big impact on the cost of insurance for Utah drivers. KSL News Radio's Michelle Rowe has more.
6: Utah is ranked number 5 on that list according to a study released by LendingTree.
7: If you have poor credit nationwide, you'll pay about 68% more for car insurance than someone with good credit. But we found in some areas, the increase is higher. And so for Utah, for example, there's 106% difference. So you pay more than double with poor credit than you do with good credit.
6: Insurance analyst Rob Bott tells me those rates are comparable to increases drivers see after a DUI and add up to about $197 a month higher than someone with good credit. Over just 3 years, that could mean an extra $7,000. He says rates have been increasing for everyone, but bad credit will cost you more than ever. Michelle Rowe, KSL News Radio.
1: You might want to be careful when touring a potential new home, because the owners might be listening in. 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
8: Sellers say they want to protect their homes when strangers are in them. That's why more than half say they would keep cameras, microphones, or recording devices in the home during a tour or open house. A recent survey from LendingTree says more than half of home sellers actually did that. It's a security thing, but also not, because 1 in 5 admit that they want to know what buyers are saying. Home buyers are aware it's a thing. A majority say that they are concerned about the seller spying on them, and it can definitely affect their interest in buying. More than a third responded saying that they left an open house or decided not to make an offer because of the spying. Alexandria Bonilla, KSL News Radio.
3: A young bear had to be euthanized after it kept coming back to some neighborhoods in Logan. Jesse Nahara was with friends when the bear came through a park.
10: We were just skating, and we just heard that there was a bear, and we, like, saw it run.
3: The bear was spotted in trees near a hotel and walking between homes before the Department of Natural Resources was able to surround it and tranquilize it. They say it was a 2-year-old male bear.
1: Well, we've got slowdowns in a couple of spots. I-215's East Belt at 4500 South. That's a little bit out of the ordinary, but not so surprising. Some of the northbound 15 slowdowns we'll tell you about when we check traffic next.
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3: 7:39, traffic and weather together brought to you by UCCU. You deserve to love where you bank. And back to you, Cam.
0: Well, northbound I-15 is definitely slowing down a little bit as we see traffic increase across the valley. It's going to start now just after the point of the mountain, just kind of by that Bangor merge. And it's going to remain patchy and slow pretty much until you hit 114th south. It'll clear up for a little while, and then it's going to get heavy again at about the south interchange, I would say a little bit before then, just due to this disabled vehicle sitting in the median between the 45th south exit. And it will carry through with that traffic until you reach Murray at 4500 south. Now it'll release for a little bit and then get heavy again in South Salt Lake just before you get to the I-80 intersection. Now, if you're headed east towards the city on the 201, it's going to be slow around 7200 west in Magna, and then a little bit more between the Bangor Highway and the Mountain View Corridor, but that should be just the worst of it there. And northbound on the Bangor Highway and on the Mountain View Corridor at 3500 south is going to be the slow spot there. Andy?
1: South 15 seeing slowdowns right now in Centerville, right after the right before the Parish Lane exit, and then some between West Bountiful and Woods Cross. And then it's pretty heavy from all through downtown Salt Lake before you get to 600 north from the Davis County border. Traffic's also a little bit busier now on I-80 near Kimball Junction. I-215's east side belt slow coming up the hill to 4500 south, but whatever initially caused that delay seems to have eased up a bit closer to the exit to 3900 south.
2: Starting the week out right with temperatures in the low to mid-90s today with mostly sunny skies. A little bit breezy tomorrow, especially in central and southern Utah. Elevated fire danger down there. 94 along the Wasatch, partly cloudy. 95 mostly sunny on Wednesday. From the KSL Weather Center, I'm Matt Johnson.
3: Right now, 72 degrees downtown. Tragic news this morning about the death of a young actress, Hayden Panettiere, who people know from Heroes and Nashville. Yeah. And you reminded me, remember the Titans.
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9: It's a new thing. As rock stars age into rocking chairs, they get a documentary. Led Zeppelin, Metallica, The Beatles, The Beach Boys, the latest one on HBO, is about 76-year-old Billy Joel.
13: I should have been worth this, and I was worth this. Kaboom. I was amazed that I was still alive.
14: What's the matter with the clothes on? Can't you tell that your tie's too wide?
9: These documentaries have a formula, taking us from the artist's hardscrabble roots to their first exhilarating hit, then the inevitable tragedy that befalls them. Billy Joel got wiped out by a crooked money manager. Then finally they emerge as a legend.
14: But it's too rock and roll to me.
9: But what about the rock prodigy who makes a bad decision that sends his career down the tubes?
14: There's a lady who's sure. All that glitters is gold.
9: I want to tell you about Terry Reed. By all accounts, a phenomenal guitarist and one heck of a lead singer. You would know his name, except for a decision he made back in the mid-60s. Jimmy Page asked Terry Reed to be the lead singer of Led Zeppelin, and Reed said, "I'm kind of busy, no thanks. So Robert Plant got the job singing epic songs that became part of the rock canon, like this.
14: Hey, mama said the way you move.
9: While Zepp scaled the heights of rock stardom and its living members are worth hundreds of millions, Terry Reed spent his later years playing small shows, releasing albums, remaining anonymous. And when he died last week from cancer, they needed a GoFundMe to pay his medical bills. And this is the only documentary he gets. Terry Reed was 75.
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18: 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The three things you need to know this hour. First,
4: the family of a mother and son murdered in Saratoga Springs last year have released statements saying they expect full justice after a 16-year-old boy was arrested. I'm KSL News Radio's Brianna Willis.
3: Second, Lake Powell has dropped to its lowest level in recorded history, and it's close to reaching a point where the dam can no longer produce electricity.
18: Third, traffic and weather together.
0: I-15 is going to be patchy and slow headed northbound between the point of the mountain and the south interchange. And southbound I-15 isn't going to be much better as you come downtown through North Salt Lake. I'm Cameron Elliott in the KSL Traffic Center.
2: Forecasting a warming trend through the middle of the week, and then a chance for monsoon moisture. I'm Matt Johnson.
3: Sunny and 72 degrees at the KSL Common Spirit Health Studios.
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16: ABC News, I'm Brian Clark. The 60-day window expires today for the U.S. and Iran to reach a peace deal, but President Trump said he's in no rush. He has also talked about the U.S. taking over the Strait of Hormuz. Panettiere was open about her battles with addiction and postpartum depression. She was 36 years old. Opening statements are set for today in the trial of the man accused of ordering the attack that killed rapper Tupac Shakur 30 years ago. And storms and flooding in Indiana are now blamed for at least 7 deaths in the state. This is ABC News.
18: Well, let's go in depth on what you just heard from ABC News. The shocking news from Hollywood this morning is the death of Hayden Panettiere at the age of 36.
3: The actress has been open about her fight to overcome addictions and her struggles with mental health. ABC's Rena Roy has the story.
17: Hayden Panettiere began acting when she was a baby, appearing in a commercial at just 11 months old.
20: I'm so happy.
17: As a child, she landed roles in Remember the Titans. And voice Dot in A Bug's Life.
20: Dot!
21: Yes, Mother.
17: What did I tell you about trying to fly?
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17: At just 17, she became a household name, starring in the hit superhero show Heroes as Claire, the indestructible cheerleader at the center of the show's famous tagline.
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17: On Nashville, she played Juliet Barnes, the ambitious country star with a troubled past, earning 2 Golden Globe nominations. Off-screen, Panettiere fought battles she later made public, including postpartum depression after the birth of her daughter.
23: And came out the other side sober, but still with this horrible anxiety and depression. I started not even being able to leave my house.
17: Amid those struggles, she gave up custody of her daughter, Kaya.
23: I remember every second of that day. Every second. No mother could forget a single thing about the day she signed her child away.
17: Panettiere also battled years of addiction and sought treatment multiple times.
23: When I got to the point of looking in the mirror and seeing my eyes had turned yellow, and that I didn't recognize my body anymore.
17: In 2023, she endured the loss of her younger brother, Jansen, who died at just 28. Her family saying she was an incredible light and a force of nature who brought immeasurable love and joy to all who knew her and to the millions who watched her on screen. Hayden Panettiere was 36.
24: Just devastating. And Panettiere passed away in South Carolina. She leaves behind her 11-year-old daughter, with whom she said she had rebuilt a, quote, amazing relationship. The investigation into her death is ongoing.
3: So they're not calling it suicide, but they're sort of hinting that, I mean, she was found unresponsive on a Sunday afternoon. So we don't know for sure, but it's so tragic in any event, whatever the cause.
18: Well, and, you know, that's the, I mean, the story talked about she was introduced to drugs at a younger age. Mm-hmm. When you, it's hard to remember. It's been 20 years, but Heroes was a massive deal in 2007. Mm-hmm. And that was, and she was right at the center of it. That was, that would be a lot to handle as a 17-year-old.
3: Yeah. It makes you wonder about childhood stars and the pressure on them in general, to all of the adoration and the money. And then the, you know, being around a drug culture when you don't have all of the tools you need to be able to defend yourself. That really hurts my heart. I'm sad to hear that.
1: Yeah. And, you know, she's been in a lot of different things. I remember she had a guest role on Malcolm in the Middle as a babysitter that Malcolm could never read.
3: Oh, wow.
1: And I just.
3: So she was really a good actress.
1: She was.
3: Wow.
1: Yeah.
3: Too bad.
1: That's the in-depth at 15 and 45.
3: 7:49 now. 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And back to you, Cam.
0: We get a texter who reports here that northbound I-15 is at a standstill at Spanish Fork due to an on-ramp, a crash at the on-ramp. Now, I'm going to take a look at that in just a couple of seconds here, but you should know that if you're headed in that direction. What I can see is that I-15 is going to be particularly slow around the point of the mountain, and then it'll actually free up for a while. You wouldn't have much of a problem driving through Draper and Sandy and Midvale, but it's going to catch you just about 2700 or 7200 south, I should say, and it will stay firm until you reach just about 4500 south. It'll free up for a little while, and then you might run into a little bit of traffic at the West Temple exit downtown, but it shouldn't be too much of a problem. Now, if you're headed eastbound on the 201, this is where the serious traffic is. It's going to start about 80th West in Magna, and it's going to remain patchy and slow until you get past the Mountain View Corridor exit, and then it's going to pick up again between I-215's West Belt and I-15. Andy?
1: Southbound 15 still got slowdowns in between Farmington and Centerville near the West Davis Corridor merge onto I-15. Traffic is also slow in between the North Interchange and 600 North. 215's got a bit of delay now southbound right before the traffic shift and near the I-80 turnoff towards the airport. 215 East still a little slow coming up on 3300 South. 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
3: 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I'm loving this sun on a Monday morning, Matt.
5: Oh, yeah, and that blue sky. Temperatures are going to top in the mid-90s. Mostly sunny skies today. Looks pretty good. Tomorrow, there'll be a passing storm system way up north towards the Montana-Canada border. What that'll do for Utah is a little bit of wind in central halves of our state, so fire danger could be elevated there, partly cloudy for the Wasatch. 95 on Wednesday, mostly sunny. 97 on Thursday, partly cloudy skies. A little bit of monsoon moisture sneaking back in here. Friday, Saturday, and Sunday, cooling temperatures and increasing rain chances.
3: Do you expect really heavy rain this weekend like we've been having?
5: Hard to say with confidence, but anytime we get a push of monsoon, that chance is definitely there. Okay. So we'll be watching it.
3: Thank you, Matt. Right now, it's 73 degrees downtown, and we'll check Money News and Cougar Tracks just ahead on KSL News Radio.
1: Amanda, somebody in my neighborhood had just sold their house recently, but their for sale sign was up probably 4 weeks. And I thought, it's too bad that didn't say Stern Team on there. That thing would have been gone a lot quicker.
3: Oh, and a lot of people are at 4 weeks, it'd be a dream. I mean, I've seen for sale signs up 2, 3, 4, 5 months for some homes. And, you know, selling your house is just one of those things where it's so important that you get the right person, that this is not the time to try your nephew's best friend. You know, it's just not the time. It's the time to go with the Stern Team. My husband and I went with the Stern Team a little over a year ago, and we had the best experience with them, Andy. It was so stress-free.
1: You're never going to have a bigger transaction.
3: No.
1: More than likely than something like selling your house. And it can be a stressful time. It's the only time in my life that I've ever lost sleep from stress. And I do not miss that, and I do not ever want to go through that again.
3: If
1: I have to sell my home, I'm going with the Stern Team.
3: Oh, yeah. In fact, we were talking to our daughter the other day, and she's thinking about buying her first home here in the United States.
1: Yay.
3: And so she lives overseas, and I thought, oh, I'm just going to connect her with the Stern Team. 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And that's the thing, is that they've handled so many unique situations that whatever your situation is, maybe you inherited a house or you need to move fast, you need a cash offer, they can do it.
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18: 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Chinese tech group Alibaba is about to get even richer. It's selling its video game business for $1.5 billion. Multiple sources reported so the company can focus on AI.
3: It's back to school season, and more than 150 million students are going back using Google Classroom. The first reports of the chatbot in a classroom setting are expected to start coming in. Google Classroom hopes to increase students' access to AI tools.
18: More Americans are solving their problems with 3D printers. The DIY comes as money is tight and repairs are expensive. The Wall Street Journal says some people have also shifted into printing furniture, like something to hold keys or mail.
3: Oh, wow. All right, let's see where the market's open this morning. It's mixed. The Dow is down 163. That's 0.3%. We're at 53,567. S&P is down 6. That's just a fraction. NASDAQ up 44. That's about 0.2%. Oil up 37 cents. We're at $82.77 a barrel.
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11: BYU football had its first scrimmage of fall camp over the weekend inside Lavelle Edwards Stadium. Head coach Kalani Sitake on who won the scrimmage between BYU's offense and defensive units.
12: I thought they had some moments. I mean, you probably give slight edge to the offense today because I thought the offense had more big plays that I would like to have seen from the defense, but a lot of the big plays came because of guys that made them happen. And so, and I really, you know, all the questions would be about the receivers. I thought the receivers had a really good day today.
11: Wide receiver Reggie Frischknecht was one of the standout performers, recording two touchdown grabs with the first team offense. Other standout performers included Oregon transfer wide receiver Kyler Casper and true freshman running back Devon Eka. 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
3: 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Auto loan rates as low as 4.74% APR. What's going on, Cam?
0: Well, what I can see on the cameras right now is that we've got these an accident in Spanish Fork on northbound I-15 that is blocking all but two lanes. It looks like traffic is going by, but it's going to be extremely slow. Now, it's stretching back a couple of miles. It'll pick up around 900 south just as you're getting to the bottom of Spanish Fork, and it's going to be solid delays for maybe 2.5 miles. Until you reach 4800 south, and then it should clear up again until you get through to Utah County. But this isn't going to be cleaned up for a good little while here. Now, otherwise, on southbound I-15 through Linden, you've got a little bit of slowing that looks a bit unusual. Might also be due to a crash. We'll take a look at that. But I-15 going north through the city is just going to be normal patchy delays through the south interchange and the I-80 junction. Andy?
1: Got 201 slowdown still out in Magna. Then again, through parts of West Valley, I-15 coming south out of Davis County. Doesn't have any slowdown until you get to Riverdale, then it's heavy from that through Roy, and the next stretch is in closer to Centerville, and then in North Salt Lake.
3: Let's get a look at the weather forecast for today. It'll be mostly sunny, 94, 94 tomorrow, 95 Wednesday. We can start to get some more clouds in here toward the weekend, 97 Thursday and Friday, and a chance of rain Saturday and Sunday. Right now, we have 73 degrees downtown.
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1: 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This is Utah's Morning News. I'm Andy Farnsworth.
3: And I'm Amanda Dixon. KSL's top story this hour.
1: Breaking this morning, police in Taylorsville have shot and killed a man who they say broke into an apartment and stabbed a person inside.
3: KSL News Radio's Adam Small is live at the scene gathering details. Adam?
13: Well, Amanda, investigators say this started when a 32-year-old man called 911 saying he had been stabbed and that someone was breaking into his apartment near 1300 West and 3900 South just before 10:30. Taylorsville police say that when they got here, two officers made contact with a 23-year-old man who had a knife. We're told both officers shot at him and the man was pronounced dead at the scene. Now, the man who called 911, we're told, has been taken to the hospital. I just spoke with one man who lives in this complex, Giovanni, who tells me this happened right outside of his apartment.
14: I heard probably 2-3 shots. Yeah, so I grabbed my dog and ran towards my room. And yeah, we just waited there till, you know, everything was kind of calmed down. And
13: he told me his ears were literally ringing. He was so close to the shooting. Now, we're told that Salt Lake City police are taking over the investigation since this was an officer-involved shooting. Officers in the crime scene tape are still out here this morning. The investigation is still very active and ongoing. We're told both officers who fired their weapons have been placed on administrative leave. Live at the scene, Adam Small, KSL News Radio.
1: Family members of the mother and son killed last year in Saratoga Springs are speaking out after an arrest was finally made. KSL News Radio. Brianna Willis joins us live. Brianna?
15: Andy, Jessica Orton Lyman and her son Eli Painter were both found shot dead in their homes in March 2025. A now 16-year-old boy who told police he had been in the home and was asleep was arrested on Friday. The Orton family says while nothing can bring Lyman and Painter back, they are grateful for the work of Saratoga Springs police and expect the person responsible to be held fully accountable without excuse or leniency. The Painter family says this is a step forward, but doesn't erase the pain of losing a loving mother who touched the lives of everyone around her and Painter, who they remember as a bright, curious, and loving boy. We will keep you updated on this case. Live, Brianna Willis, KSL News Radio.
3: KSL's top national stories this hour. Hurricane Lala is now a tropical storm, but the storm battered the Hawaiian Islands. ABC Sophie Flay has the latest.
16: Lala bringing torrential rain, life-threatening surf, and damaging winds. Some areas have been inundated with nearly 3 feet of rain. Officials say more than 100 structures were destroyed or damaged. Some homes swept off their foundations. Two paramedics had to be rescued after their truck became stranded by rapidly rising waters on the Big Island. Members of the Hawaii National Guard rushing in to pull them to safety.
3: The White House says it's monitoring conditions and is ready to offer assistance.
1: The Trump administration continues to push back on claims of low morale and declining mental health for sailors on the USS Abraham Lincoln. Democrats are calling it a lack of leadership. ABC's Lionel Moise has more.
5: Describing it as awe-inspiring, U.S. Central Command posting video of CENTCOM Commander Admiral Brad Cooper visiting sailors with reports of extreme exhaustion, low morale, and growing mental health concerns. A U.S. official telling ABC News one sailor went overboard the ship earlier this month, but was quickly recovered. That incident now under investigation.
18: The 5,000 sailors and Marines on board have been at sea for 268 days.
3: First through 12th graders in the Canyon School District head back to school today. KSL News Radio's Eric Cabrera found out the first day looks a little different depending on whether you're the kid or the parent.
6: For incoming fourth graders I talked to at Sprucewood Elementary, the priorities are pretty clear. Seeing friends again is near the top of the list. They tell me having the right first day outfit is very important. For parents like Ashley Stewart, there's something else happening. She says as kids get older, more confident and independent, parents have to learn to let go a little. Sprucewood's assistant principal Anna Livingston tells me parents should know their kids will be taken care of and they're going to be okay.
3: Kindergartners in Canyon's district get a couple more days of summer. Their first day is Wednesday.
18: The Davis School District is doing their best to make sure new teachers are ready to go.
7: With Davis School District set to start classes this week, they welcomed over 100 educators to the district for a two-day orientation. Robert Toogood says he's feeling ready and excited to kick off his first year with the district.
8: In my content area, my main goal is to, of course, teach music, but above all, make sure that I'm teaching the students how to become amazing members of society and culture.
7: The district also took time to check on returning educators to make sure they have everything they need to feel supported. Davis School District.

0: Less than 2 weeks. How psyched are you?
1: And several of our local teams held scrimmages over the weekend. In Provo, head coach Kalani Sitake says it was good letting the team get some live reps, and the offense seemed to have the edge.
2: If you listen to defensive coaches, it sounds like it because they're always mad. They probably just need to go to church and relax this weekend.
1: Bet they appreciate that. BYU kicks off their season September 5th, hosting Utah Tech.
3: The University of Utah also held this weekend scrimmage, and head coach Morgan Scally says a big focus was on getting a brand new offensive line ready to go.
4: A ton of progress, much cleaner in terms of execution, you know, less false starts, more working together.
3: Utah's season begins on Thursday, September 3rd, when they host the Idaho Vandals.
1: So excited for Coach Scally in his first season. That's going to be great. A hammerhead shark showed up near the Malibu Pier in California and was hooked by a local fisherman. Nate Jaros with the Aquarium of the Pacific says this type of shark rarely shows up in that location.
5: When we get this water that can be 70 degrees plus at our surface this time of year during an El Nino event, it just sets the stage for them to move with the warm water and to continue to hunt their prey.
1: Experts emphasize hammerhead sharks are virtually harmless to humans and are not aggressive unless provoked. Videos of the shark are going viral on social media.
3: Well, we've still got slow spots, including some emergency traffic down in Spanish Fork because of a crash just between Spanish Fork and Springville. We'll check your commute coming up next.
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1: 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And back to you, Cam.
10: Well, it looks like the accident has been completely removed out of the roadway, but we are still seeing some pretty significant delays. Now, those delays are going to start just after you pass that highway or SR-164 exit, and those are probably going to stick around until just past, that looks like the exit to the Grand Army of the Republic Highway, where that merge starts at the top of Spanish Fork. That's probably going to be about a mile and a half or 2 miles of delay. You'll slow you down for a couple of minutes. Otherwise, if you're still on I-15 past that point, you're going to be completely fine going northbound just until you hit the south interchange where we're going to see those typical delays. And then one more time downtown at the West Temple exit. Taking a look at some of the state roads, eastbound on the 201 is looking a little bit slow. It's going to be patchy between 80th West and Magna and the I-215 interchange. And the I-215's west belt is going to start getting slow about 3100 south, and that won't clear up until you reach the 201 itself. Andy?
3: South 15, traffic is moving smoothly now from Ogden to Roy. It was busy earlier, but now the only slow spots I'm seeing is between the North Interchange and 600 North. It's also slow on 215 coming down past the airport, but clearing up by I-80. Foothill, though, that's bumper to bumper from just after 21st South, or just before 21st South, all the way up to Sunnyside. And I-80 all clear through Parley's until you get to Park City, and then you've got some slowing near Highway 40.

0: A beautiful Monday on tap, 94 the high, mostly sunny. Normal high for the day is around 92, so about 2 above normal. Tomorrow, 94, partly cloudy. We'll go mostly sunny, 95 by Wednesday. From the KSL Weather Center, I'm Matt Johnson.
1: Right now, 74 degrees downtown. A father who took his kids on a mountain hike right before a major storm moved in is being charged with child torture. What's the difference between child abuse and child torture? 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
1: Can we turn our attention to something joyful for a second, Andy? My husband and I got to go see Joseph at Hale Center Theater over the weekend. Joseph and the Amazing Technicolor Dreamcoat, which I saw once before, but it's been like 30 years.
2: It's been a while.
1: So long ago that I had forgotten.
2: Okay.
1: I had forgotten all the great music.
2: Yes.
1: The guy who played our Joseph was just the most vibrant, beautiful, talented guy.
2: Well, and what an entrance. Smoke enters. He enters through the light. It's just a really cool. And this is the most audience interactive show I've ever seen at Hale.
1: That was surprising. The guy who plays
2: They bring the kids out of the audience to sing to at the beginning.
1: Yeah.
2: And then the king, the Pharaoh.
1: The Pharaoh who plays Elvis.
2: He talks to the audience. He interacts. I was like, it was the most high energy and fun I've had in a long time.
1: All the brothers. I mean, all 11 of those guys. What a great ensemble, including the actor who played Benjamin, who's the one who, at the end, that embrace, you know, that forgiveness. So I got a little choked up at the end. I know, I'm emotional, but
2: I had seen it once before, and I took my daughter, who's really into stage and play, and she had never seen it, and she was loving it. She's like, I wish I could be a boy and play one of those brothers.
1: Yeah, but there are so many great girl parts, too, in Joseph. So this is on the center stage, but I am so looking forward to the one this weekend because it opens today. It's Moriarty, a new Sherlock Holmes adventure, opens today.
2: Oh, yes, that's going to be on the Jewel Box stage. Yeah, I can't wait to see that one as well. But just there's an embarrassment of riches at Hale Center Theater. Our town continues to play on the Beehive stage. You can get tickets to any of these shows by going to hct.org or calling them at 801-984-9000.
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2: 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The three things you need to know this hour. First,
7: Taylorsville police have shot and killed a man suspected of breaking into an apartment and stabbing another man. Both officers who fired their guns are now on paid leave. I'm KSL News Radio's Adam Small.
1: Second, first through 12th graders in the Canyon School District head back to school today along with many of the grades in the Murray District.
2: Third, traffic and weather together.
8: All lanes are open once again on northbound I-15 in Spanish Fork, but the residual delays from that crash are going to slow you down for a couple extra minutes. I'm Cameron Elliott in the KSL Traffic Center.
0: A warming trend slated for the rest of the week with highs in the mid and upper 90s. I'm Matt Johnson.
1: 73 degrees at the KSL Common Spirit Health Studios.
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9: From ABC News, I'm Brian Clark. President Trump told Fox News he's in no hurry to make a deal with Iran, even as the 60-day period for the U.S. and Iran to reach an agreement expires. Mick Mulroy is a former Defense Department official and ABC News contributor.
10: It doesn't look like we're close at all. In fact, the situation now is almost entirely focused on the Strait of Hormuz, which, of course, wasn't an issue before the war started, but now it has become not only the main focal point, but basically the primary discussion at large.
9: President Trump's business dealings are facing new scrutiny after his own Treasury Department approved a bank charter for a crypto company that has ties to the Trump family. ABC's Jay O'Brien explains.
11: It's a move that could be lucrative, opening the door for potentially higher profits that go directly to the Trump family's expanding cryptocurrency empire. The decision coming from the Treasury's Office of the Comptroller of the Currency, run by a Trump appointee.
9: A World Liberty Financial spokesman said the institution's embracing regulation, not running from it. The Supreme Court this morning rebuffed President Trump's push to throw out a $5 million finding that he sexually abused writer E. Jean Carroll at a department store in the 1990s and then later defamed her. Lawyers for the president had asked the court to reconsider its initial refusal to hear the appeal. Cleanups underway in Indiana as record flooding took a deadly toll. ABC's Alex Perez is in Carmel.
12: At least seven people have been killed, including a four-year-old boy, after several days of torrential rain and flash flooding inundated the state. Emergency crews conducting dozens of water rescues. At one point, at least 150,000 without power. Streets turned to rivers, roads washed away.
9: Actress Hayden Panettiere died in South Carolina Sunday at 36. She had been open about her struggles with addiction and postpartum depression. You're listening to ABC News.
2: Well, he took his three kids on a mountain hike as a winter storm approached, and they had to be rescued. Now the father faces several felony charges of child torture.
1: Micah Smith will be in a Utah courtroom this morning, and our legal analyst and co-host of Inside Sources, Greg Skordas, joins us live. What's the difference, Greg, between child abuse and child torture?
13: Well, so in this case, Amanda, the difference is that the child torture was for him continuing to force them to hike. They're tired. They're complaining. They're saying, we can't go. We can't go any further. But he continues to push them. The child abuse was really, if I look at the sort of reading between the lines here, what the district attorney is saying is just exposing them to this environment for a sustained period of time and realizing there was a storm coming. It was near the end of October. He didn't know the trail. It was late at night. I mean, these kids were 2 years old,
1: what?
13: 4 years old, and 8 year old. That's what he was taking on this 9 mile hike. And it was exposed to the conditions that you wouldn't take probably an adult child to.
2: Well, Greg, he waived his preliminary hearing back in June. Is that significant for any reason?
13: It is to me. And that's a good question, because usually you wouldn't waive a preliminary hearing if you were going to go to trial, because you gain so much that you would lose if you waived your preliminary
1: hearing.
13: What's
1: to be gained from waiving it?
13: What's to be gained? That's a great question. Is sort of the goodwill with the prosecution. If he's trying to get a plea bargain, if he's trying to get some resolution, then you sort of play ball. Look, we'll waive the preliminary hearing. We'll sit down with you. We'll work something out. So that tells me that they're trying to get something worked out. Now, he's got court this morning at 9 o'clock. Whether they're going to work it out that quickly, I don't know. But he's in custody, and he's been in custody since close to the time this occurred, which was October 2025. So he may be interested in working something out, although each of these counts is a first degree felony carrying up to life in prison.
1: You might not know this, Greg, but are the children okay?
13: It seems like they are. Two of them had to have CPR. One of them was lifeless when she was taken to the hospital. No pulse, no respiration. But you know the things they can do in the hospitals now, especially with young children, they revive the children. We don't know the current conditions. We don't even know their names because they just use their initials. Right. But they were all brought back. Two of them did have CPR performed on them, literally CPR. Wow. So they were without a pulse.
2: Wow. Well, I look forward to hearing the discussion you guys have. Much more on Inside Sources coming up at 9 o'clock. More on this specific story. coming up at 11.
1: 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And back to you, Cam.
8: Well, it looks like we actually had all lanes briefly closed on northbound I-15 in Draper. A little bit of misdirection there at 123rd South due to a bit of debris in the road. All lanes are open once again and traffic is flowing smoothly, but we are still seeing some residual delays from just those brief moments where the freeway was closed. Otherwise, looking at that spot of traffic we had down in Spanish Fork, it is shrinking fast due to that earlier accident. All lanes are open down there once again. Shouldn't be much of a problem getting through the rest of Utah County. Now, taking a look into the valley, north of 123rd South, we've got a little bit of traffic in the south interchange and then a little bit more through the I-80 junction, but nothing unexpected. And eastbound on the 201 between 80th West and Magna and just about the I-215 merge. Andy?
2: South 15, all clear through the Davis and Weber County portions. It's as you come into Salt Lake County from Davis that you get slowdowns on I-15 after the 215 split. It remains under the speed limit till just before 600 North. We've got traffic on Foothill improving now. We've still got delays between 21st South and 17th South, but that's about half of what it was 10 to 20 minutes ago. Traffic into Parley's Canyon on I-80 still sailing all the way to Park City.
0: KSL 7-day forecast. Mostly sunny skies today with a high of 94, starting out that week just right. Tomorrow, 94, partly cloudy skies, maybe a mountain storm. Mostly sunny, 95 on Wednesday. Thursday, 97, partly cloudy. Will give way to afternoon cloud cover on Friday, 97, 30% chance for a shower. And slight chances for thunderstorms on Saturday and Sunday, both highs in the low 90s and upper 80s. From the KSL Weather Center, I'm Matt Johnson.
1: 73 degrees downtown. 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
2: 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NBA teams are selling for record highs. The Los Angeles Lakers went for $12.5 billion last week. The New York Times spoke with experts in the sports industry. Those experts say the prices are so high because it's what people are willing to pay.
1: Yeah.
2: Plus, sports are the biggest draws to live television.
1: Oh, yeah. I mean, every week they show, you know, the top 10 rated broadcasts, and like usually eight or nine of them are sports related. Yep. Pickle-flavored items are taking over the universe. Circana says sour, briny-flavored items have seen a 30% increase in sales over just the past year. That's alongside a 3.8% growth in the snack category overall.
2: I like eating actual pickles, too. Like, now
1: I'm not
2: more
1: a pickle
2: than
1: person,
2: ever.
1: But I like those pickle chips Aiden brought home.
2: Okay.
1: He dips them in cottage cheese. And something about, like, that cuts the intensity of them, because they're sort of intense. It's like if I had like a handful of...
2: My wife has done Doritos and cottage cheese, but I haven't thought of pickle chips.
1: That would be interesting. Good.
2: Burgers are the new it food in China. Reuters reports they're one of the country's most popular food items right now. Yum China is launching Pizza Hut Burger Bar counters where both food items are available. I would go to a Pizza Hut Burger Bar. 200 locations launched in just 6 months, expected to increase to 600 by the end of the year.
1: We're like Ethan and Alex. We can't get through a show without talking about food. All right, let's see what the markets are. The markets are took a turn downward. The Dow is down 172. That's 0.3%. We're at 53,559. S&P is down 13 now. That's about 0.2%. NASDAQ is off 17. That's not even a tenth. Oil is up 4 cents. We're at $82.44 a barrel.
2: The crash between Spanish Fork and Springville on I-15 is gone, but there are still some leftover slowdowns between Payson and Provo. We'll check your commute coming up next.
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8: Well, we're getting reports of a disabled vehicle that's going to be on northbound I-15 at 700 South in Salt Lake City, just sitting on the right shoulder. It doesn't look like it's causing too many delays, but might just fall into this already fairly heavy section of delays we have as you approach the West Temple exit. Now, by and large, we are in pretty good shape on I-15 coming out of Utah County. We do still have some of those residual delays coming through Spanish Fork. But for the most part, things are looking good. You're going to have a little bit of trouble around Point of the Mountain, but nothing unexpected. And then a tiny spot by the South Interchange. It'll be about 50 minutes if you're coming from Provo to downtown. If you're headed into the city on the 201, you're going to slow down just a little bit after the I-215 merge. And, of course, a little bit by 7200 West in Magna. But those are also, again, just normal delays we see at this time of morning. Andy?
2: South 15, only a little bit of slowing left between North Salt Lake and downtown, and it's only in that little stretch. We do see a little bit of eastbound slowdown now near on I-80 near the East Canyon on-ramp area by Mountaindale. And then another heavy patch just before the top of Parley Summit. Traffic on Foothill is clearing quickly. Just have a little bit of delay now approaching 17th South and 13th South, but they don't even connect with each other as far as the backups go at this point. 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
1: Today, sunny, and we'll get up to 94. Same tomorrow, 95 Wednesday, 97 Thursday and Friday, with some increasing clouds toward the end of the week. And then we have a chance of rain Saturday and Sunday, and cooler temperatures back into the 80s for a daytime high. Right now, though, sunshine and 73 degrees downtown.
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2: Good morning. 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
1: Utah's big game archery hunt is open and thousands went up into the mountains over the weekend.
2: But this year's wildfires have some new restrictions in place, and some hunters have already caused problems along the fire lines. We begin our team coverage with KSL News Radio's Devin Latore.
3: Those with a valid permit were finally allowed to venture out on Saturday for the first big game hunt of the season. Mike Wardle is with the Utah Division of Wildlife Resources. He says the demand for hunting has grown exponentially over the last 15 years.
4: I think it's a big part of people's heritage here in Utah. It's one of the main ways that a lot of folks interact with wildlife.
3: Utah is currently undergoing one of its worst wildfire seasons on record. Wardle says the Cottonwood, Widemouth 2, and Babylon fires will likely impact hunting the most due to closures in those areas. Devin Latore, KSL News Radio.
1: Firefighters at one fire along the border of Emery and San Pete County say they had to stop their operations because of hunters. KSL News Radio's Brianna Willis continues our team coverage.
5: The U.S. Forest Service says closures are not a suggestion. On Saturday, aircrafts carrying water for the Black Canyon fire had to be grounded while crews looked for hunters who had entered the area. The hunters were found and taken from the area. The Forest Service says this cost them valuable time they could have used fighting the spreading fire. The service says choosing to enter a closed area puts firefighters at risk, diverts resources, and delays operations to protect communities and public lands. Brianna Willis, KSL News Radio.
2: Lake Powell has fallen to its lowest level in recorded history and is falling dangerously close to the point its dam can't produce hydroelectric power. KSL News Radio's Adam Small has more.
6: It's been more than 60 years since Lake Powell started filling up with water, and now it's fallen to its lowest level it's ever been since then. Utah's Colorado River Commissioner Gene Shawcroft recently said the record warm and dry winter we just had played a big role in this.
7: We're in a dire situation. We have experienced the lowest snowpack on record, which caused record low volumes of runoff.
6: And this isn't just a concern for the roughly 40 million people that rely on water from Lake Powell and the rest of the Colorado River. It's also a big red flag for the hundreds of thousands of people who rely on the Glen Canyon Dam for their electricity. If Lake Powell falls not even 30 feet more, the dam will no longer be able to generate hydropower. Adam Small, KSL News Radio.
1: KSL's top national stories this hour. The Republican and Democratic parties are shaping their plans ahead of the midterm elections. ABC's Stephen Portnoy reports.
10: Republicans have largely remained united behind President Trump, whose endorsed candidates have won their primaries in nearly every race. The GOP hopes this fall to tie Democrats to the growing progressive extreme of their party, the dynamic playing out across the country as progressives aim to take down moderates and expand their influence. But voters in Wisconsin last week handed a narrow defeat to a Democratic Socialist gubernatorial candidate Francesca Hong. In Alaska, Democratic Senate candidate Mary Peltola is seeming to distance herself from her party's last presidential nominee.
1: Democrats say they are changing their presidential primary calendar, putting South Carolina at the front of the line instead of Iowa.
2: Madison Square Garden is defending facial recognition scans that track people inside the arena and at Radio City Music Hall.
26: In a statement, MSG says people have been recognizing each other's faces since the beginning of time. We just do it electronically. It was turned off for Taylor Swift's wedding, notes Michelle Dahl with the Surveillance Technology Oversight Project.
27: Clearly, this technology is not actually that necessary for security.
26: New York City Council member Shahana Hanif says MSG tracked a trans woman minute by minute around the arena because they didn't want her on the Jumbotron. Wayne Cabot, ABC News.
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8: We got some spotty slowing if you're on I-15 northbound at the point of the mountain, the south interchange, and around the west Temple exit downtown. Southbound I-15 is going to get a little slow in North Salt Lake, but none of it's going to be heavier than's typical for this time of morning. I'm Cameron Elliott in the KSL Traffic Center.
2: Many older Americans are returning to the workforce or delaying retirement because they can't pay their bills.
28: Even those who plan to step away from full-time work at some point in the future do expect to need some type of employment to make ends meet. But finding that part-time job may be difficult. In a new Ipsos poll, 29% of people who've already retired say artificial intelligence is making jobs harder to find.
2: It's ABC's Jim Ryan reporting.
1: Insurance rates in Utah are among the highest in the country for drivers who have poor credit. KSL News Radio's Michelle Rowe has more.
0: Utah drivers with bad credit can see car insurance rate increases equal to drivers who get a DUI, according to new data from LendingTree. Some states don't rate drivers with bad credit at a higher risk, but Utah allows insurers to charge more. And the state is one of the top five in the country for biggest premium increases based on bad credit scores. Insurance analyst with LendingTree, Rob Bott, says it's good to prioritize improving your credit to get better rates on loans and premiums.
1: Bott recommends if your score is low, shop around for insurance and ask about discounts that are not tied to credit scores.
2: Open houses and tours may not be as private as you think, KSL News Radio's Alexandria Bonilla reports.
9: More than half of U.S. home sellers say they had a recording device turned on during a recent listing. One in five say they wanted to know what potential buyers were saying. But a majority say it's a security thing. They want to know if anything sketchy is happening in their house. A survey from LendingTree says a majority of buyers are worried their conversations are being recorded or they're being watched from security cameras during a tour. More than a third say it had an effect on their interest in the homes, and they chose to leave or not make an offer because of it. Alexandria Bonilla, KSL News Radio.
1: A young bear has been euthanized after it kept returning to a South Logan neighborhood. The bear was spotted in some trees, and it was also seen running by a hotel and through city parks. This woman says she saw police officers around her apartment complex trying to trap the bear.
11: I turn around, and there's a little bear cub that runs up directly towards me. And then last second pivots away from me. He was within 5 feet of me.
1: The Department of Natural Resources eventually captured the bear. They say it was a 2-year-old male.
2: Traffic is slow on I-15 in a few spots, some near downtown and some in Utah County, heavy between Spanish Fork and Springville and going up towards Provo. We'll get another update of your commute next.
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8: Well, if you're on northbound I-15, your slowing is going to start a little bit after Spanish Fork. That's going to be due to an accident that we saw earlier today. Some of that residual slowing is just making its way up north, and it's going to clear up just a little bit after Springville, about 1400 north. Now, you'll be fine through most of the rest of Utah County. We've got a little spot of slowing at 2nd South in Linden, but once you get to the point of the mountain is where we're really going to see those patchy delays pick up. You're going to start to slow down around Point of the Mountain. You'll be clear for a little while, and then around the south interchange. These are just normal delays, not anything out of the ordinary, but you're going to run into particularly heavy on northbound I-15 once you get to downtown, just ahead of that West Temple exit. Otherwise, I-215 is going to be a little bit slow northbound on the eastbound transition to the 201, and it's just looking like you might run into a little bit of slowing on southbound I-15 just after 33rd South. We're going to take a look at what that is in just a minute. Andy?
2: Well, we're crash-free on I-15 from Ogden through downtown in the southbound direction, but it is a little bit sluggish in North Salt Lake to downtown on I-15. Not stop and go, just under the speed limit, and mostly around Warm Springs Road down to 600 North. Looks a little heavy transitioning from North 215 into eastbound 80 at the mouth of Parley's Canyon on that transition ramp in the canyon, and then it's pretty smooth from there all the way over to Park City. 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
15: We've got mostly sunny skies for your Monday, highs topping in the mid-90s. We'll go mid-90s again tomorrow, partly cloudy. By Wednesday, mostly sunny, 95. From the KSL Weather Center, I'm Matt Johnson.
1: And right now it's 77 degrees downtown. Coming up in just a moment, we're hearing from Utahns who have been over in Hawaii as that hurricane, now tropical storm, really just hammered the islands. We're going to hear more about that from KSL's Tyree Spoon in just a moment on KSL News Radio.
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2: 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The three things you need to know this hour. First,
36: Lake Powell has fallen to its lowest level on record and is now coming dangerously close to not being able to produce power for hundreds of thousands of homes. I'm KSL News Radio's Adam Small.
1: Second, firefighters at the Black Canyon Fire had to pause operations because hunters entered the fire zone.
36: 3rd, traffic and weather together.
8: We got the typical slowing on I-15, southbound through North Salt Lake and northbound through the Point of the Mountain and the South Interchange. I-215 is also looking a little slow on the eastbound transition to the 201. I'm Cameron Elliott in the KSL Traffic Center.
15: Forecasting a warming trend through the middle of the week and then a chance for monsoon moisture. I'm Matt Johnson.
1: And right now, 77 degrees at the KSL Common Spirit Health Studios.
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0: ABC News, I'm Brian Clark. The Supreme Court rejected President Trump's request to toss out a $5 million jury verdict that found he sexually abused writer E. Jean Carroll in the 1990s, then defamed her. The court did not rule on the president's request to toss out a second Carroll verdict that totals $83 million. The president said he's in no rush to reach a deal with Iran. The 60-day period for the countries to form an agreement expires today, and Mick Mulroy, a former Defense Department official and ABC News contributor, says,
3: right now, we're not going to see a resumption of major combat operations, but it's not in the interest of either country. So we're in somewhat of a stalemate. So this ceasefire, I think, will continue. But ultimately, this Strait of Hormuz has to be resolved for the United States to even get to the point where they can talk about the denuclearization plan.
0: Opening statements begin today in the trial of Duane Davis, accused of orchestrating the killing of Tupac Shakur 30 years ago. This is ABC News.
36: We're hearing from Utahns this morning who've been dealing with the heavy flooding hitting the Hawaiian Islands after Hurricane Lala passed by.
1: KSL's Tyrese Boone has the story for us.
4: Lala weakened from a Category 1 hurricane to a tropical storm as it moved through Hawaii. But residents still experience powerful winds and heavy rain, including former hurricane resident Yvonne Bauer in Hilo.
5: We got the worst part of it, the upper right quadrant. That means a lot of wind, a lot of rain. So what I heard so far, we got up to 36 inches of rain in certain areas downslope of Mauna Loa.
4: The storm's impacts are being felt across the islands. Utah County residents Rachel and Max Smith are in Oahu for a wedding where they woke up to the effects of the storm.
6: When we woke up this morning, we woke up without power, and I had never seen that type of rain before. It was coming down completely sideways.
4: They're staying in the Laie area where another storm recently brought similar problems.
6: They recently had another storm, and they said that time there was a lot more flooding. The power was out for about 36 hours.
4: And on the Big Island, Yvonne describes communities now struggling to stay connected.
5: So roads are washed out. I heard some houses were washed away. There were rescues. So there's basically no Highway 11 anymore connecting the communities to Hilo. So they're totally cut off.
4: But even amid the damage, Yvonne points to the same spirit of the community she remembers from Hurricane.
5: The same thing will happen here. And then so community will come together. Neighbors are helping neighbors. We're all helping hands and then to anyone who needs it.
4: Lala may be weakening, but the damage left behind means the cleanup and recovery are just beginning.
1: I remember going to Hawaii once. Oh, this is back in the 90s. And it was shortly after, I don't remember the name of the hurricane that went through Hawaii in the 1990s. And talking with the people who worked at the resort where we stayed on Kauai about how they came together to help each other. They came together. They helped clear the beaches for the hotels and worked on repairs. I mean, even these businesses, their employers were like family. There was it was just an extraordinary spirit.
36: Well, Hawaii's been through a lot in the last 5 to 10 years.
1: For sure.
36: And, you know, for having a lot of time where they just sort of sat safely in the Pacific, but it's been a lot.
1: I saw a map the other day that it put the Hawaiian Islands on top of the mainland.
36: Mm-hmm.
1: I had no idea that the island stretched like from California to Louisiana. That's how far of a distance the Hawaiian Islands, if you lay them on top of the mainland, stretch.
36: Really?
1: I had no idea. Look it up. It freaked me out because I think of, you know, because maps, your perception is right. Skewed. Like, we don't realize how big Alaska is. That Alaska is like almost half the size of the mainland.
36: Yeah, no, that's true.
1: Because it just looks like, hey, little Alaska up here and little Hawaii down here. No, the islands stretch far.
36: I did not realize
1: the
36: that.
1: Stuff you learn.
36: That is very interesting. That's the in-depth at 15 and 45.
1: 8:49 now, traffic and weather together. 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
8: Honestly, the longest spot of delays you'll find on northbound I-15 at this point is going to be just at the top of Spanish Fork between there and Springville. That's going to be between just about the Grand American Highway exit, or the Grand Army of the Republic Highway, rather, and that's going to last until just about 1400 north. Now, you're going to be clear through the rest of Utah County, maybe a little spot of slowing in Linden. That's just a funny traffic snake that we took a look at earlier. And then around the point of the mountain, it'll get patchy and slow again. It'll release through most of Draper, and then the South Interchange and South Salt Lake are going to be where you're really going to run into some slowdowns at this point. Now, taking a look at the state roads, the Bangor Highway has actually cleared up for the most part, but 35th South is still going to be very much a problem, both on there and the Mountain View Corridor, and eastbound through the city on the 201 is going to be especially slow between the Bangor Highway and the I-215 merge. Andy?
2: South 15 and 215 both seeing some slowdowns coming down towards 6 and 700 north out of Davis County, but only in the Salt Lake City portion leaving Davis County. In the Davis County and Weber County portions, I-15 and your major freeways are moving at the full speed limit. Highway 40 was busy going down south into Heber City, but it looks like that's cleared. However, you do have a little bit of eastbound delay on I-80 right before the Highway 40 turnoff.
15: KSL 7-day forecast, bit of a warming trend through midweek, and then the latter end, maybe some thunderstorm chances. 94 today, mostly sunny skies, beautiful. Tomorrow, 94, partly cloudy, maybe a mountain storm. Mostly sunny, 95 by Wednesday. Thursday, we're up to 97. That could trend warmer as the week progresses. We'll watch it. Mostly cloudy by Friday afternoon, 97, 30% chance for a shower. I've got slight chances for thunderstorms on Saturday and Sunday both, with highs in the low 90s and upper 80s. From the KSL Weather Center, I'm Matt Johnson.
1: Right now, 77 downtown, and the 7-day forecast brought to you by Performance Automotive Bountiful. A lot of Utah kids going back to school this week. And today on Brightside with Ethan and Alex at 2 o'clock, they're going to be tackling a hot topic, particularly hot in Ethan's household right now because of the age of his kids. But the question is, do you let your teenager drive to school? I can't wait to hear what their listeners have to say when they chime in.
2: Yeah.
1: Because we did let our teenagers drive to school. And it was all, I almost thought, okay, well, this will be a good chance for them to get some confidence behind the wheel by them. I did not let them pick up their friends on the way. That was the only thing I was a stickler about. I was like, you can take your brother. In fact, you have to take your brother. But yeah, this is not going to be like party time on the way to school and let's run through McDonald's and be late. No, that's not happening.
2: That's true. Boundaries are important for that. And see, I've got a 17-year-old right now who just doesn't want to get his license. And we live less than a mile door-to-door from the school. And I'm okay with them walking.
1: Yeah,
2: honestly,
1: sure.
2: It was one of the reasons we liked the location of our house was its proximity to the high school.
1: Right.
2: Which meant that we didn't have to feel any kind of pressure to need to give them a car in order to get there.
1: Yeah, right. Right, so why not take advantage of that?
2: Because what the school district considers walking distance versus bus distance, it's not what a kid considers.
1: Yeah, for sure. But maybe that's good that they get a little more exercise in.
2: Well, I think it is. But
1: so that's more conversation coming up with Ethan and Alex on Brightside this afternoon at 2 o'clock on KSL News Radio.
2: Hey, when you own a home and the worst happens and something breaks, and usually it doesn't just break a little bit, it breaks a bunch, as I found when a tiny little pinhole hole in a copper pipe has caused thousands and thousands of dollars of flood damage in my house. And we're still now, I mean, it happened in June. We're in August and we still haven't even gotten everything fully repaired. But the easiest part of this whole situation was when the leak was happening and we're like, oh, we got to act right now. It was calling Superior Water and Air. And when they came within 20 minutes of the leak, they're like, whoa, well, we better route somebody to your house. It's really important.
1: Yeah.
2: Yes. And then within 2 hours, leak was completely fixed. Now we're dealing with the aftermath, but Superior took care of the initial part, and that's been the easiest part of this whole process.
1: I mean, if you were my neighbor, I'd tell you the same thing. If you said, hey, who do you guys use for plumbing, or who do you guys use for your air conditioner, if it's, or your water heater, I'd tell you the same thing I'm telling you now, which is Superior Water and Air. I've used them for 25 years. They've helped me with everything. I mean, you use a company over that long of a period of time, you're going to have an issue with almost everything over 25
2: years.
1: Yes,
2: we've had a toilet, we've had a faucet, now we've had a major leak.
1: Oh, yeah,
2: we haven't had our HVAC yet, but that's who we're going to call when it...
1: Do have them come out and do a tune-up, though, because, you know, when you do the regular maintenance, I think it helps that expensive equipment last longer. You know, they come out and check the filters, and they check the outside unit. They just check everything.
2: Yeah.
1: And once in a while, they'll be able to, you know, troubleshoot something and keep us from having to replace expensive equipment because they caught a problem early.
2: Yeah, this is one of those relationship businesses, too, and they take such good care of you to maintain that relationship. 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
0: 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North American companies, mainly warehouses, are employing more robots. The Association for Advancing Automation says they ordered almost 18,000 robots in the first half of this year. Those purchases worth $1.2 billion.
1: Buyers cooled their spending after making some big purchases during the World Cup and Amazon Prime Days. Retail sales fell 0.6% last month, the biggest decrease since May of 2025.
0: More luxury brands are trying a different strategy to stay afloat in a stagnant market. They're offering their normal high price items, of course, but they're also offering a few affordable ones. It targets a wider audience, and the Wall Street Journal says Ralph Lauren has deployed this strategy, increasing their sales by 13% and the brand growth 10%.
1: The Dow is off 212 at this hour. We're at 53,519. S&P is down 15. The Nasdaq up a fraction, up 3.
0: Oh, we still got a few slow spots, although things have started to improve over the last half hour. We'll check your commute again coming up next.
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1: 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Auto loan rates as low as 4.74% APR. And back to you, Cam.
8: Well, the very heaviest spot of the moment is going to be eastbound on the 201 as you pass through the Bangor Highway merge. Now, that's just going to be a little bit extra time on your commute, but the 7200 West slowdown that we're normally seeing at this time of day is actually nearly completely gone. So it might not be too much extra time that you're seeing. Now, if you're northbound on I-15, you're going to see some of the typical delays as you come through Draper. That's going to be about 124th South. And it's going to clear up for a good long while. You're going to have a clean drive until you get to the South Interchange. Then, of course, the delays just after the I-80 merge and into the West Temple exit downtown. Otherwise, you're going to be looking great in Tooele County, in Utah County. We've just got some of those residual delays from an earlier accident, but we're looking all right. Andy?
13: South 15, only a little bit of slowing between Warm Springs Road, 600 North, and I-80's got delays eastbound between Kimball Junction and Highway 40.
1: Coming up today, we'll have 94 degrees for a high, mostly sunny skies. We'll stay in the mid-90s through this week with a chance of rain on the weekend. Right now, 79 downtown. Inside Sources coming up next on KSL News Radio.
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13: 9 o'clock at KSL News Radio. I'm Andy Farnsworth. KSL's top story this hour. One man is dead and another is in the hospital following an officer-involved shooting in Taylorsville last night. Taylorsville police say this started around 10:30 when a 32-year-old man called 911 saying someone broke into his apartment and stabbed him. Investigators say the 23-year-old suspect still had a knife when they arrived. He was shot and killed on scene. Giovanni says this all happened right outside his door.
17: I heard like probably like 2-3 shots. That's when I grabbed my dog and ran towards my room. And yeah, we just waited there till, you know, everything was kind of calmed down. And
13: the two officers who shot at the suspect have been placed on administrative leave. Our top national story this hour from ABC News. President Trump is facing fresh criticism for his business dealings. His own Treasury Department approved a bank charter for a crypto company run by the Trump family. A Trump appointee at the Treasury Department granted the preliminary approval to the World Liberty Financial, and financial experts say it's a major conflict of interest. More from ABC's Jay O'Brien.
18: Started in the months before Trump returned to the White House, World Liberty used to list the president, his sons, his Middle East envoy Steve Witkoff, and Witkoff's sons on its website. The page appears to have since been removed. The firm's deals, including in the Middle East, have helped Trump's personal gains from crypto balloon, earning upwards of $1.4 billion from his family crypto businesses alone last year, according to his financial disclosures.
13: The White House denies any potential conflict and says the president has his assets in a trust. Your money at this moment, the Dow down 206 points this morning to 53,524, the NASDAQ up 27 points to 26,756. Coming up, weather getting warmer. Check weather and traffic next. 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
6: Hi, this is Doug Wright, and I've been a fan of Hale Center Theater from the very beginning. But there is something about this season that is just off the charts. Maybe it's due to the three stages now, which accommodate an amazing variety. 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It's Our Town. 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And then, coming up, we've got Joseph and the amazing Technicolor Dreamcoat. 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And all you have to do is go to hct.org.
13: 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Here's Cormac Bone.
21: Northbound I-15, still seeing some extra slow spots. First in Draper at 123rd South, and then a little slow as you pass the South Interchange. And then your longest stretch delays on I-15 is from the I-80-201 Interchange up to 13th South. Heavier traffic, though, eastbound on the 201 freeway approaching Bangor Highway. Looks like we do have a disabled vehicle or possibly a crash in the right shoulder as you get off of the 201 at Bangor Highway. They are behind the construction cones, though. Got an old car? Donate it at carsforkids.org. It's easy, and they'll pick it up as soon as tomorrow. Call 1-877-CARS-FOR-KIDS today. Cormac Bone in the KSL Traffic Center.
13: KSL weather today. The warm-up begins after some cooler temperatures towards the end of last week. We've got a high of 94 today, 94 tomorrow, 95 on Wednesday. Upper 90s Thursday and Friday before it starts to come back down again. Chance for monsoon moisture, but not really today. I'm Andy Farnsworth from the KSL.

0: Jessica Orton Lyman and her son Eli Painter.
1: So when they arrested the 16-year-old and didn't name him, that's okay. However, if I remember the story, at the time, they talked about the 15-year-old who was in the home when they, I think, what did they do? Release search warrants that he had gunpowder residue on his clothes.
0: Right.
1: But they're not confirming now that it's that same child who was in the home, but I think it is. So KSL legal analyst Greg Skordis. Why did they say this is the son who was in the home, Jessica's son, and now all of a sudden they're not confirming it was the son?
0: Because of his age, I'm assuming. He was 15 at the time, he's 16 now, and police are really reluctant, and prosecutors are as well, to release the identity of minors accused of any crime. And in this crime, it would be a double homicide. So my guess is that everybody knows, because they even say he was present at the home at the time. The only person that was there was this 15-year-old.
1: And the older daughter who found the bodies.
0: Right, yes. Yeah. So I'm assuming that they're just guarding his identity for now. Even when they charge him, even though people will know who he is because of the last names of the victims, that they will probably say his initials are, you know,
1: whatever,
0: CO or something like that. So it just happens a lot when we have 15, 16-year-olds. Now, this is a double homicide, which in Utah would absolutely carry the potential for the death penalty. However,
1: he's a minor.
0: You can't execute a minor in America. So this would probably be charged as a murder. Now, it's another issue we have under our statute involving homicide committed by an almost adult. The 16 and 17-year-olds can be charged automatically as an adult, but the crime charged has to deal with the age of the person at the time that it was committed,
1: right,
0: which in his case was 15. So that 16, 17-year-old provision would not apply. That's not to say he won't be charged as an adult. He almost certainly will, but it's a few more steps that the state has to go through. They can't just do an automatic filing. Mm. So they'll probably, under the what we used to call the Serious Youth Offender Act, charge him in juvenile court with the crime and ask the juvenile court judge, after a preliminary hearing, to bind the case over to the adult court system, finding that he would qualify. Now, there are certain things you have to show to get a kid that age, 15 years old, into the adult system. But a double homicide, you know, unless he's got some serious mental illness, which he may, who knows, you know, just that you think about the crime itself, you know, it would cause some concern about somebody's mental state, or you know, some very limited mental capacities or something like that. Who knows? Nonetheless, my guess is, A, that it is the 16-year-old son that was in the home, and B, that he will be ultimately charged as an adult, but probably not at the outset.
1: So let me ask you a question about arresting and charging. So he's been arrested, and I've got questions about why it took so long, but he hasn't been charged?
0: Correct. He's been taken into custody, so the police have, in their minds now, probable cause to assume that he committed this crime. So he's taken into custody. They then, you can only hold somebody for so much.
1: 72 hours.
0: Right. Then you got to put up or shut up. Now, if it's in the juvenile system, they don't really call it charge. They file a petition, say, I know it's weird, but
1: we're learning.
0: You're alleged to have committed this crime. You're alleged to committed this delinquency, that would be a crime if you were an adult. It's weird how they word things in juvenile court. And then they will probably say, we intend to take this into the adult court system, but they'll probably have to start, I think this was in Saratoga Springs, so it's right. Utah County.
1: Again.
0: Where that poor Utah County Attorney, Jeff Gray, he had this great job at the Attorney General's office for years, decided to run for county attorney, and now he's got some of the most controversial and difficult death penalty cases in the state.
1: Oh my goodness.
0: One of which is probably one of the most controversial death penalty cases in the nation, if you consider the Charlie Kirk killer.
1: Yep.
0: I mean, that one. Alleged killer. That's a tough case, too. I mean, he's just really got some issues that he's got to deal with. And this one's going to be the same way.
1: So let me ask you,
0: not a death penalty case.
1: So let me ask you this question about the time. Mm-hmm. Because these murders happened in March of 2025. And I think from the very beginning, this young man was at least a person of interest, if not the prime suspect.
0: Right.
1: And here it is, almost a

0: year and a half later. What took so long?
1: That's a great question that we'll probably have answered when they release the charges and have a press conference, which will probably be in the next day or two. It'll almost certainly be this week. I have a couple of guesses just based on my experience. One is he may have been in custody or at least in some sort of level of confinement since the crime has occurred. And if that's the case, there wouldn't have been a necessity. So you know, if you've got a alleged killer out on the street, you want to do something to button him up soon so they would charge. But if he's been in youth detention or youth custody or even in a treatment center since the homicide, that might be why they took their time. I mean, the statute of limitations for murder is nil. There is no statute of limitations. They can charge any time.
0: Right.
1: But the concern would be, has he just been out running around?
0: Right.
1: My guess is that they wouldn't have allowed that to occur.
0: Well, I'm just looking at some of the articles over the weekend about this arrest, and they're the families of the victims have basically said, we appreciate all the efforts made by law enforcement. But I'm looking at this one from KSL, and it says that the Saratoga Springs police chief said on Friday that police had executed dozens of search warrants, conducted numerous interviews, reviewed extensive amounts of video, and collected hundreds of items of evidence, records, and other information relevant to the case. I mean, that sounds like a lot of work. And also, do you need that much to be able to make an arrest?
1: No, but they're probably just dotting their I's and crossing their T's. I mean, you'd need a search warrant for his fingerprints. You'd need a search warrant for his DNA. You'd need a search warrant for, you know, other things that may have been, you know, like if he had a tattoo or something. I don't know that he would if he's that age. But, I mean, things like that, that could take a while. And then also the house, the scene, even though nobody's there and there's probably no reason why you couldn't just go. I'm sure every time they went in the house, they like, let's just make sure we do this right. Let's get another search warrant. Hey, we want to check for blood spatter. Hey, we want to check for fingerprints. We want to seize the bedding that was in the house. We want to make sure we get all the bloody clothes. We want to get, if there is any, we want, you know, that so it is what you're describing is way
0: normal.
1: Over the top.
0: Oh, okay.
1: But on a double homicide, I guess you dot your I's and cross your T's. I would say this, I know we're running close on time. The perpetrator, if it's who we think it is a family member.
0: Right.
1: And it could be, who knows. But a family spokesperson said this. They expect the person responsible for the crime to be fully accountable for their actions without excuse, without exception, or leniency, which you wouldn't expect if it was a family member. You know what I mean? If it's like, hey, we understand what happens in cases like this. We want the system to run its course, but without leniency. I don't know. To me, that just made me think there's some family issues going on there.
0: Except I would say if I were a parent and one of my children killed other family members, I also would expect them to be held fully accountable.
1: Yeah. It looks like that's what the county attorney's expecting to do. We'll find out who the suspect is.
0: All right. Coming up next on Inside Sources, a good relationship between President Trump and North Korean dictator Kim Jong-un is one of the reasons the president is giving for pulling back on military exercises with South Korea, who have been our allies for a long time. We have to talk more about this after the break.
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0: This next story, I'm still surprised at news that comes out of Washington, D.C. sometimes. So the president says he wants to substantially reduce joint military exercises with South Korea, our ally. And the reason, he says, is because of his very good relationship with North Korean leader Kim Jong-un. Those are his words, not mine.
1: Yeah, he says North Korea has been, quote, unthreatening and respectful the entire time he's been president, and that it's inappropriate and hostile to send a message of strength and unity with our ally, South Korea. So they were engaging, and they typically do, with joint exercises with South Korea.
0: Yeah.
1: But the real reason he's doing this is because he's claiming that South Korea didn't join him in supporting his war against Iran, and he expected them to jump into that, and they didn't. Like, and I think none of our allies jumped into that.
0: He said, in fact, he said on his Truth Social post where he told Pete Hegseth to reduce the exercise, he said, "I recently asked the president of South Korea if they would like to join us in the denuclearization of the Islamic Republic of Iran, and they said no thanks." So, okay, so we just need to talk about what is happening here with our allies. So I want to say a couple of things about North Korea. North Korea is governed by a dictator. Mm-hmm. They are brutal in North Korea.
1: Right.
0: They also have nuclear weapons in North Korea that can actually hit the United States. They continue to test their missiles. They are allies with Russia and have been supplying soldiers and weaponry to Russia to fight against Ukraine. And they have been at least verbally supportive of the Islamic Republic of Iran. North Korea has.
1: So you've got to think that North Korean dictator Kim Jong-un is doing cartwheels right now. Right? That he's playing our president, as a lot of leaders have recently, for whatever reason. And if Trump's just retaliating against South Korea for not jumping into the the fray with Iran, that's one thing. But to say, okay, not only that, but we're going to create a closer relationship with your enemy. I mean, I've been to South Korea.
0: Me too, actually.
1: And my son is in the Air Force. He was deployed there for a period of time. He served at a military hospital there, and I went to visit him and went on that base for some period of time and visited and saw the tension that exists between the two countries. Yeah. And there were jets that would fly over every day, kind of a show of force. But it was without a doubt a tense environment. We went mountain biking one day, and I guess we got close to the demilitarized zone. Somebody said, you don't want to go over that way. So, by the way, South Korean mountain biking is off the charts. One of the greatest experiences I've ever had. But that's neither here nor there. We've had that relationship since that war was in the 50s, I think. The Korean War.
0: Yeah, it was.
1: And we've had a presence there. We've had support there. And I think our presence there has kept South Korea from being overtaken. And South Korea is one of the most successful economies in the world. Mm-hmm. They do incredibly well. I mean, I think it's up right up there with Japan in terms of technology, in terms of human rights, in terms of just the democracy in general.
0: Yeah.
1: They've really done a great job with that country. So I hope that we can continue that relationship and continue building that relationship instead of knocking it down by getting into any sort of...
0: torpedoed it.
1: Yeah.
0: So, look, I want to say with you, I also have been to South Korea. My dad also was deployed there. And when he was in the Air Force, he was there for a year on a remote tour without my family. And then later, after he retired from the Air Force, he went back as a civilian military contract consultant, I think. They lived there, my mom and dad and several of my younger siblings, for a number of years. And I visited them there. And so just this... I think it's shocking, really, to say, okay, we're going to hurt our ally so that we can be friends with somebody who is friends with our enemies.
1: Yeah.
0: Russia, Iran, in fact, China. They have North Korea has a really good relationship with China.
1: Right. Yeah. And they would love nothing more than to take over South Korea. ABC's Britt Clement is in Hong Kong today with more on this.
9: This is a striking move from President Trump and one that is likely to unsettle South Korea, a key U.S. ally here in Asia. Trump says he now wants to substantially reduce joint military exercises with South Korea, the president citing his very good relationship with North Korean leader Kim Jong-un. Trump saying the exercises are expensive and send a hostile message to Pyongyang. The president also mentioned Seoul's refusal to take action against Iran. Now, the drills they did kick off today as planned, they're really aimed at making sure American and South Korean forces are ready if North Korea were to attack. South Korea says they've taken note of Trump's message and will continue close coordination with the U.S. But look, the decision to pare back these drills, they come just as the U.S. pulls out its last aircraft carrier from Asia. And it will be a big concern to South Korea, which is still technically at war with Pyongyang. We know North Korean troops are gaining experience of fighting alongside the Russians against Ukraine, that they supply Iran with missile technology, and that only last week they test-fired another ballistic missile. Analysts now saying their missiles could be capable of reaching North America.
1: I mean, this has to just send chills to the South Korean people.
0: Yeah.
1: I mean, there is no reason to do this. And I understand saving money and scaling back some of these exercises. But to give the impression that the reason you're doing this is because we have this very good personal relationship with Kim Jong-un. He's one of the monsters of the planet right
0: now. I know.
1: I mean, he is an evil person. So I don't know. I mean, he hasn't taken any really aggressive steps against the United States recently. But do you remember what the prior Trump administration, they just called each other names. He had a name for him based on his...
0: A little man or something. I can't remember.
1: Yeah.
0: Yeah.
1: But I mean, they was not good at all. And, but this is a message to South Korea, to try to be more supportive. And he's taken steps against most other countries that haven't supported him in the war in Iran. And, you know, if you took a poll of America, you'd have 75% of the people that would say we don't support the war in Iran. You know what I mean?
0: Like, yeah.
1: It's not like,
0: well, we do have that.
1: Right. You, it's not like, hey, this is a very popular war. It's a very unpopular war, and other countries not joining in expresses the sentiment of most of the people in our own country.
0: So I saw this morning on the Associated Press, it was 6:30 in the morning our time, that South Korea quote expressed hopes for resumption of diplomacy between the U.S. and North Korea to ease animosities. So look, the exercises actually started this morning, and it's unclear right now which part they have drawn down. The exercises, it's an 11-day thing, but it's one of the things that helps. It feels like it's a deterrent, right? I mean, that's the reason that we have had those joint exercises for so long, is to make sure North Korea knows, look, South Korea is an ally. You can't just come in and take over this country, right? And so we have done it for, as you mentioned, a number of years. And it's North Korea has refused to have any talks with South Korea, and they have accelerated weapons testing since they were talking with Trump during his first administration with about nukes, and that just kind of broke apart. And so they've just been going faster.
1: Yeah. So I don't know what it means to substantially reduce the joint military exercises. I hope that doesn't mean to pull our forces out of those bases there in South Korea, because we do have a number of bases there that are important to us strategically for a lot of reasons other than just North Korea. I mean, it's proximity to China, it's mm-hmm. proximity to Russia. I mean, those are important bases that South Korea is allowing us to have. And I know that they get a lot out of it too, which is that comfort and support that the United States gives to keep their independence. But it's a relationship that's worked well between the United States and South Korea. And I hope that it continues, because financially it's good for us. We have a good working relationship with them, good trading with them. And we're not going to get any of that with North Korea, no matter what we do. Well, that's something to worry about. But if you're worried about retirement, you're not alone. It turns out roughly half the people who are preparing to retire are now saying they doubt that they'll really be able to, quote, fully retire. More on that coming up next on Inside Sources.
10: 9:30 at KSL News Radio. I'm Andy Farnsworth. KSL's top story this hour. The Davis School District welcomed around 140 new teachers to the district ahead of the start of their school year later this week. The district says their orientation focused on preparing the new teachers for day one, but they also wanted to ensure all teachers have the support they need to succeed. The first day for Davis schools is this Thursday. The 1st through 12th graders in Canyon School District head back today. KSL News Radio's Eric Cabrera found out first day can look a little different depending on whether you're the kid or the parent.
11: For incoming 4th graders I talked to at Sprucewood Elementary, the priorities are pretty clear. Seeing friends again is near the top of the list. They tell me having the right first day outfit is very important. For parents like Ashley Stewart, there's something else happening. She says as kids get older, more confident and independent, parents have to learn to let go a little. Sprucewood's assistant principal Anna Livingston tells me parents should know their kids will be taken care of and they're going to be okay.
10: Kindergartners in the Canyons District do get a couple more days of summer, though. Their first day is Wednesday. Our top national story this hour from ABC News. Ukraine launched a massive drone assault on Russia. Russia responded. There were deaths on both sides. ABC foreign correspondent Lama Hassan tells us there may be more aerial assaults coming.
9: The Ukrainian defense minister believes their ballistic missiles will be able to reach Russian territory in 3 to 6 months. So there seems to be no end in sight to the fighting. What is clear is that these latest strikes are a dramatic escalation in this war.
10: The Russian defense ministry saying it destroyed more than 800 Ukrainian drones overnight. Moscow's mayor saying some 600 drones detected heading toward the Russian capital, shooting down a third of them. Still, at least 7 people across Russia were killed. Your money at this moment, the Dow down 172 points to 53,560. The NASDAQ up 52 points to 26,781. Coming up, the warm begins today and it only goes up from here through the rest of the weekdays. KSL weather is next. KSL News Time, 9:31.
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24: Still some residual delays northbound I-15 as you approach 13th South, though they are already clearing out. And we do have a crash on I-15, getting off I-15 in Orem northbound at Center Street. Looks like they're in the right shoulder there, so just be a little careful getting off of I-15 in Orem. Otherwise, delays looking really good. Still maybe a little slow in that right lane as you approach the US 40 turnoff on eastbound I-80 after Kimball Junction. 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Cormac Bone in the KSL Traffic Center.
10: KSL weather forecast today, hot, highs in the 90s, similar throughout the week.
3: It's going to stay between 94 and 97 degrees during your weekdays. And then the temps drop a little bit Saturday and Sunday. Not really much of a chance of rain, though, till the weekend. Right now, it's 81 degrees in Salt Lake City. 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
1: Well, nearly half of the non-retirees in America are now skeptical that they'll ever be able to fully retire. And the reason is artificial intelligence, rising costs, and the continued economic uncertainty. And I know when I got to age 65 and I thought, well, I could start drawing Social Security. I could retire at 66. You could actually retire whenever you want. But then I, 67 hit, 68, 69. And I'm still thinking, do I want to retire? Can I afford to retire? I've been blessed. I've been able to save up. But you don't know what the future's like, and it's uncertain what the future of Social Security is. And I know a lot of people, I have some friends, Holly, that retired and then got to the point where, hey, things are a little more expensive than I thought, or maybe they just put their retirement off for another year or two because of the state of the economy, and just some nervousness about it.
0: Yeah, and I'm not quite to retirement age. I'm 61. I'm almost 62, but...
1: You're just a kid.
0: I know. But I didn't start a career until less than six years ago.
1: Right.
0: Right? Because I was a stay-at-home mom. I did a lot of different things, but really a stay-at-home mom. And so so now I'm working and trying to play catch-up, if you will, so that I can have some retirement also.
1: Yeah. Well, we got an expert who'll talk to us, and maybe we're both wrong. But Shane Stewart, certified financial planner at DMBA, who's been a friend of the show before. Shane, thanks for joining us this morning.
6: Glad to be here. Thanks.
1: You look like you're very young, by the way.
6: I appreciate that, but I'm right in the same boat with you, Holly.
1: So talk to us about maybe just confidence right now with the sort of 55 and older group in terms of what they're thinking and what the concerns are.
6: Yeah, it's an interesting phenomenon. Usually consumer sentiment is low because of things like inflation or joblessness. Those are two great indicators that show, well, I wouldn't say they're great, but they're indicators that show people are pessimistic about the economy. Inflation's pretty good right now. It's not bad, and neither is unemployment. And so some economists scratching their head thinking, well, why is consumer sentiment down so low? I heard an economist just the other day, his name is David Kelly, one well-known economist. He said that one of the reasons that we're seeing consumer sentiment down is the uncertainties being spurred on. They didn't name us by name. They didn't say Greg or Shane. The media is very prevalent. Said it used to be you get on and hear Tom Brokaw at night and he'd tell you how the economy was, and that was pretty much your source. And now there are not only so many sources, but so many opinions. And that is actually one of the issues, is so many opinions on what the economy is doing or going to do that it breeds uncertainty. And we get a little insecure about the economy and about our own ability to weather the economy.
0: So, Shane, I have a question. We're looking at a study that was published by Thrivent, and they say 58 of non-retirees, so people who are still working, they feel confident that they'll be able to retire, but most of them, half, 47%, say they don't think they'll ever be able to fully retire. What does not fully retire look like? Are you working into your 80s, into your 90s? What does that look like?
6: Yeah, many people, usually they classify that as leaving what they call your primary job, the job you've done for years, leaving the primary job, doing a job that's a bit more flexible, maybe a little less income, a little more time to do things that you want to do. That is actually a great, another big indicator of uncertainty, meaning I want to retire, but I better hold on to a part-time job, or I better hold on to that hobby job to make sure I have a little bit of income coming in. The other issue that a lot of retirees will hold on to a part-time gig is for medical insurance. Sometimes they need the medical insurance, and that's another issue.
1: you know, Shane, I just from my own experience, I started working when I was 15, 16. So I've been paying into Social Security now for over 50 years. And I started drawing when I became at full retirement age, whatever that means. But it's not something that I think a person could comfortably live on alone, just what you get from Social Security. And you know, I think most people would have a hard time with that, which makes me think a lot of people, unless they have retirement through their employment or 401ks or something like that, maybe have to keep working if they're relying solely on Social Security.
6: That's right. And if they have not had any kind of opportunity or didn't take the opportunity to save, get some sort of retirement going that could supplement Social Security, you're right. They're going to live at a poverty level, or they need that extra boost from at least part-time gig. That's right.
0: So Shane, I think we've asked you this before, but you can remind us. It feels like the number one fear, and I know that my husband and I feel this at least, is we won't have enough money for retirement, that we'll outlive whatever money we're able to save. What do you, as a financial planner, what do you tell your clients when you're talking to them about that kind of planning?
6: Yeah, well, one, a financial planner can help do some projections to see if what you have is on target. The other is many people are better off than they think they are, especially when a financial planner uses common assumptions as far as rates of return and inflation and those kinds of things. But again, we hear so much out there that we think it's more dire than we think it really will be. And that brings up a good point, Holly. It's worth checking. Many of us, many people just assume that it's not going to work out. Mm-hmm. Go find out. Whether you use a professional financial planner or some online tool, find out. See where you are, and then you can act accordingly depending on what you find.
1: Shane, I think I know the answer to this, but at what age should a person start thinking about retirement? I mean, I don't mean like when you're 16 and you're mowing lawns. Maybe you should then too, but and I also don't mean when you're 50 and thinking, oh, I need to start getting my act together. But there's probably, and I know there's probably not a hard answer to this, but when do people really need to start thinking, hey, I've got a plan for my future?
6: I was thinking 15, 16 when you start mowing lawns, but what 15 or 16-year-old does, right? But it is a mindset that maybe not for retirement, but for the future. If someone can, at an early age, get a mindset for the future, even if it's not retirement, but for that next purchase, or that's a good habit to have. And so it's never too early to start thinking about the future, thinking about future self. But the answer really is early career, early 20s, early 30s. You really should put a target out there, start working towards it. And then all along the way, spot checking that is a really good idea to make sure that you may or may not be on track, but at least you know where you are, right? And you continue to do the things that make sense. And what I've found is if people do that, even just having the 15 or 16-year-old mowing lawns with the mindset, they're building a habit. They might not be building an account quite yet, but they're building a habit, and that's actually more important.
0: So my daughter, I have a daughter that's 26, and she has her first job that comes with benefits, and she actually is looking forward to putting money into a retirement account. So
6: I'm proud
0: of her for being a grown-up.
6: Absolutely, yeah, and she's well-trained, obviously, right, to think for the future. It's hard for the human mind to think about the future, so that's commendable for her to do that, because we're always concerned about the here and now. The human brain is just wired to figure out today, right, and not think about tomorrow. Yep. So,
0: all right, thanks for joining us. That was Shane Stewart, certified financial planner at GMBA.
1: Yep.
0: Coming up next, we've got this cute story of a father and a son visiting a Mexican restaurant in each of Utah's 29 counties. So our question of the day today is, what's the best Mexican restaurant in your county? Text us at 57500, and we're going to be right back with more on Inside Sources.
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0: A dad and his son are eating their way through every Utah county on a Mexican food road trip.
1: Sounds like fun, actually.
0: It does sound fun, so we wanted to settle it. What is the best Mexican restaurant in your county and why? Join the conversation and text us at 57500. We already have a bunch of texts and a whole lot on our Facebook page.
1: I'll bet we do. This is such a cute story. 12-year-old Carson Palma and his dad, Jake, are taking a tour of Utah right now through Mexican food. They're from Monticello, so they've got a lot to travel, and they wanted to see what kinds of Mexican food options there are throughout the state, so they're visiting every single county.
0: I know. They said, I think in San Juan County, they only had one.
1: Yeah.
0: One Mexican food restaurant, so they wanted to take it on the road and see what they had. Also, obviously, you can't eat a full meal every place you go, because they were hitting like 7 restaurants in one day. It's like, okay.
1: Oh, no. Okay.
0: You can't eat a full meal at every place. And they did not name their favorite, but we have a lot of people who have weighed in. But I'll ask you, do you have a favorite?
1: Okay. So I live in Weber County.
0: Yeah.
1: And I would bet anything that there are more Mexican restaurants per capita in Weber County than anywhere in the state. I mean, they are everywhere. You know, and my stepdaughter went to college in Georgia, and she said there are almost no Mexican restaurants there. And she's like, here in Utah there. So I'd get in trouble if I mentioned one in Weber. I will say this. We have a home in Wayne County.
0: Yeah.
1: There's two incredible Mexican restaurants there. One's called Chak Balam, and the other one's called La Cueva. There are several others. Those two are off the charts. Very, very good. If you're going through Capitol Reef, Chak Balam and La Cueva, incredible Mexican restaurants. Just in the middle of nowhere.
0: That's really good to know. I'm gonna read some of our texters' comments and some of our Facebook ones. So Rick says, Joe Vera, Mexican restaurant on Center Street in Provo has been great food for years.
1: Yep.
0: It's interesting because my husband and I went there when we were dating, and that was 40 years ago. So it's been around.
1: Yep. That's a sign that it's good.
0: Yeah, that's right. That's right. He also says that Orem has a great taco restaurant called Los Fabulosos Tacos, State Street. Marty said Los Garcia in Sandy, and one of our texters says the best Mexican restaurant in Utah County is Mi Ranchito in Orem, and another one, this one you might know, this one, Maria's in Ogden, so freaking good.
1: Mm-hmm. Yep.
0: So La Cucina is always fabulous and consistent. It's a consistent go to on the road. Is Tacos El Prente. They also do a wonderful job catering.
1: You know, there are a lot of trailers along State Street in Salt Lake that serve incredible street tacos. I mean, incredible.
0: Yeah.
1: Like,
0: yeah.
1: Off the charts. So it's right there. But you can't advertise those, I guess.
0: So I like street tacos. I think they're good. So there's a couple of people on Facebook who like Maria's in Beaver. Have you ever been there?
1: Yes.
0: Is it really good?
1: It's not too far off the freeway. Yeah, it's really good. Very good. Yep, I recommend that.
0: We've got a couple that like Lupita's in Cedar City or El Matador. I don't know where that one is, actually. They don't say. And then Cynthia on Facebook says Gordo's Tacos and Beer in Salt Lake County is her favorite. So that's good to know.
1: Mm-hmm.
0: Roberto's in Carbon County. That's from Tanner.
1: I've been there.
0: Okay.
1: It's in Price, see? I think. Right. I think it's in downtown Price.
0: That's
1: what I'm thinking of.
0: In Washington County, Angelica's Mexican Grill or Tacos Plaza. Lots of really fun.
1: We have a great Hispanic community in Utah.
0: Oh, yeah.
1: And a lot of immigrants that have done a great job of setting up these restaurants, and they're authentic. They're the real deal. I mean, you walk in a restaurant and when they serve you the chips and salsa, they make the chips there in the restaurant, some of them. And you can tell.
0: Even
1: they're fresh right out of the grill. They're still hot.
0: Get a little
1: oil on them. Yeah, they know that they're taking care of you there.
0: Yeah. So Drew says in Utah County, his favorites are Maria Bonita's, and I've eaten there. They're very good. And El Mexiquense. I haven't eaten there, actually. So some good ones. We've got another one just telling us that El Matador is in Bountiful. So two people have told us that. So, and then that they love El Matador and Orlando's in Kaysville. So that's an interesting name for a Mexican restaurant, Orlando's.
1: Yeah. No, they're good. I think that those, I can't think of it. I shouldn't even mention it. There's a couple of really good ones in Salt Lake that have been around for a while that get a lot of attention. I shouldn't have even mentioned it, but they're great. I'll think of it in a second here.
0: So I wanted to just share a little bit more about this story. So it's Jake Palma and his son Carson. They're only taking 4 days to do this 29 county tour. But Carson, yeah, he's 12. Carne asada tacos are his favorite, and he likes to eat them with a lot of lime. So I think that's a good recommendation too, right? And they've done, in one day, they did up through, I think, the northern part of Utah, and were able to do seven restaurants in one day. A strawberry churro from Vernal. That sounds pretty good, actually.
1: Pretty dessert-y.
0: Yeah.
1: Right. Yeah.
0: Sope from Price. Horchata. It's actually going to be horchata day in September, but that's okay.
1: Really?
0: Yeah.
1: Yeah, I mean, we do really well here in Utah, and I think I'll bet you could find one in every single county in the mm-hmm. state. What was the one county? San Juan. Yeah,
0: they say they have one.
1: Yeah, probably true. I mean, Rich County. Who knows what they've got there? But but if they do have one, it's incredible, just because of its proximity to Wyoming.
0: So we have a couple more: Red Iguana in Salt Lake.
1: The one I was thinking of.
0: I love Red Iguana. Actually,
1: yep,
0: yeah,
1: that's the one.
0: One that says "Mama Chews" by Provo Canyon. I haven't eaten there. Thanks, Barbara, for that. Lorena's in Woods Cross. Javier's is one that people have mentioned. So this is funny.
1: Javier's has several. They're all good. Yeah, if you've been there, Javier's is really good.
0: Okay, that's good to know. Carson, so again, the 12-year-old, he tried a spicy salsa. He said he likes spicy, but this was so hot. He said, I thought I was dying. It was so spicy. And I've got kids. I don't know what it is. I think they burned off all their taste buds. Because they can eat really, really hot, spicy food. I can't do it.
1: When I start having perspiration dripping off my forehead, I know that my salsa is a little too hot. I don't like to raise my whole body temperature over food. But it tastes better. Yeah. The hotter the salsa, I think the better it tastes. But then you pay for it later on.
0: Okay, a couple more from Facebook. Luke says Gustavo's in San Juan County. It's the only Mexican food place in the county. So now we know where they started.
1: I'll bet it's good.
0: And then Carol says Nacho House in North Salt Lake. April says, if you come to Heber, come to Taqueria Los Cunados. Best ever. Really? So, yeah. I mean, we've got lots of places we need to go, man.
1: I'm going to have to go there. I'm writing some of these down.
0: Yeah. Yeah. So, it's...
1: What a fun idea.
0: I think it's so fun.
1: What a fun idea. It's only... Sad thing is that they only had 4 days to do it.
0: Yeah.
1: It's the kind of thing that
0: it's kind of a long weekend.
1: You're retired and you had all the money in the world. You could do take a summer and do it and hit them all.
0: Well, Jake works for the BLM. I'm sure he's really busy right now too. And they have Mexican heritage. And so he wanted to make sure that his son was introduced to a variety of Mexican food. And you know, in Utah, we kind of eat less authentic Mexican food than in Mexico.
1: Sure.
0: But maybe more authentic than you're going to get in the Midwest somewhere.
1: Right. And some sort of Southwest-themed Mexican food.
0: Yeah, Tex-Mex.
1: Yeah, exactly. Yeah, which are very, very good.
0: Yeah. So, okay, let's see.
1: I would say this. This will sound terrible. I've never gone to a bad Mexican restaurant in Utah.
0: I really haven't.
1: Oh, yeah. Don't mention that. But I just really haven't. Where you just walk away going, boy, I don't ever want to go there again.
0: Yeah, I have. So, not often, though. We have a texter that says, we need to interview this father and son to hear about their adventures. It's like a Utah version of Diners, Drive-Ins, and Dives, Mexicano style. So they're only doing it 4 days. So hopefully, I don't know, maybe we'll do a follow-up and see if they had a favorite. And we have another texter that says they really like El Tapatio in Payson or La Frontera in West Valley, Tres Hombres in Salt Lake County.
1: Yeah, Tres Hombres up on 33rd. Very good.
0: You mentioned Javier's. You say, and I have seen one in Ogden. This texter says Javier's in Ogden, and they were just honored by Ogden City. I remember that. Yeah. They've been in business about 50 years.
1: Yep, they're very good. It's on my way home too, so we stopped there and get takeout. All right, we got to wrap up the Mexican food, but I'm sure you're going to get more and more of these, so maybe we can read some later.
0: Love it.
1: But in the next hour on Inside Sources, there could be a bit of financial trouble for the city of Eagle Mountain. And I'll bet they have a good Mexican restaurant there. Mm-hmm. But anyway, the city council voted on a 183% property tax increase this week. We should be so lucky in the Ogden Valley. But anyway, just after the news of a major employer in town shutting down, we'll get into that when we come back.
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3: 10 o'clock at KSL News Radio. I'm Andy Farnsworth. KSL's top story this hour. First through 12th graders are back in school in the Canyon School District today. KSL News Radio's Eric Cabrera found out the first day can look a little different depending on whether you're the kid or the parent.
4: For incoming fourth graders I talked to at Sprucewood Elementary, the priorities are pretty clear. Seeing friends again is near the top of the list. They tell me having the right first day outfit is very important. For parents like Ashley Stewart, there's something else happening. She says as kids get older, more confident and independent, parents have to learn to let go a little. Sprucewood's assistant principal Anna Livingston tells me parents should know their kids will be taken care of and they're going to be okay.
3: Kindergartners in the Canyons District get a couple more days of summer. Their first day is Wednesday. The Utah Board of Tourism Development has approved three productions for state film incentives, meaning they'll bring jobs to the local economy while filming projects here, and then the state will give them a refundable tax credit or a cash rebate on some of their spending. The three projects are expected to bring 100 new jobs and generate $9 million across Uinta, Kane, Washington, Iron, and Utah counties. Our top national story this hour from ABC News. The U.S. Supreme Court has again rebuffed President Trump's push to throw out a jury's $5 million finding that he sexually abused writer E. Jean Carroll at a New York City department store in the 1990s. The president's lawyers had asked the justices to reconsider their refusal to hear his appeal. The court denied Trump's petition along with several others. President Trump denies any wrongdoing. Your money at this moment, the Dow down 172 points to 53,560, and the NASDAQ up 52 points to 26,781. Coming up, we're looking at sunshine in the mid-90s for the next few days. KSL weather's next. KSL News Time, 10:01.
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7: Nothing too terrible, Andy. Just a little slow northbound I-15 at 13th South. And then we have a couple of small crashes on I-15. First northbound just before you get to the West Davis corridor merge. Looks like they're in that right shoulder, maybe partially blocking that right lane, but no slowdowns behind them. And then up near Brigham City, we also have a crash getting off of southbound I-15. Looks like they are on the left shoulder. As well. No slowdowns behind them, but do be careful as you come through. No matter the weather, your feet can feel fantastic. Find the Good Feet location nearest you at goodfeet.com. Cormac Bone in the KSL Traffic Center.
3: KSL weather, sunny today, mostly sunny, mid-90s, 94 expected to be the high. Pretty much the same Tuesday and Wednesday. It's Thursday to start to go into the upper 90s and Friday before temps drop a little bit and a chance of rain by the weekend. Right now, it's partly cloudy and 82 degrees in Salt Lake City. I'm Andy Farnsworth from the KSL Common Spirit Health Studios. 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
1: Well, things might get a little interesting down in Eagle Mountain. The Utah County City Council has voted on a 183% property tax increase, or will vote on it tomorrow. And that just, we learned last week that part of that reason for that is Tyson Foods is closing its beef processing facility, and

0: just as we were getting ready to go into this segment, 183 seems low compared to what you're looking at up in your neck of the woods.
1: Yeah, we're three times that in Ogden Valley City, by the way, a name nobody likes, but we've decided to call our beautiful valley Ogden Valley City. And we have something like a 500% property tax increase because of just terrible planning by our city leaders. They're going to not like me for saying that. But, you know, and what happens is this. You get so far behind the eight ball that you have to have a huge property tax increase. And I don't know what happened at Eagle Mountain, and I don't blame their leaders for one second. But it would seem to me that had they thought, well, 3 years ago, let's put a 20% tax increase, and then 2 years ago, another 30%. You know, we wouldn't be doing 183% at one shot. That's something that people just look at and go, whoa.
0: Yeah.
1: And like this person you just talked about, if it's a little bit every year, you don't think about it as much. But $300, that's a significant chunk of change.
0: Look, that's really noticeable, and it's exactly what you say. This is a KSL.com article that I'm looking at, but you're right. So Eagle Mountain hasn't raised its property tax since 2010, and one of the current city councilmen, his name is Rich Wood, he said people in the past thought that being cheap was a good way of public policy. Now, I know that there are a lot of politics and a lot of politicians who say, hey, I've never raised taxes. Well, because then when they leave office, somebody else is left holding the bag, right?
1: Exactly right.
0: So it's been 16 years since Eagle Mountain raised its property tax rate. But what they're doing tomorrow is they're having a city council meeting to look at repealing the property tax increase and looking at a new rate. So if they do repeal what they already approved the beginning of August, it would nullify the citizens' referendum down there.
1: And to the Eagle Mountain people, authorities, it also would probably result in a cutback of some services. I mean, the money has to pay for something.
0: They wanted the money to pay, at least part of the money, to pay for additional deputies and policing. But I wanted to talk about the story, too, about Tyson Foods closing down its Eagle Mountain facility. Now, I'll tell you that I thought they were chicken, but they're not. This Tyson Foods is beef. Processing.
1: Oh, really? You think of Tyson as being chicken.
0: I do. Chicken nuggets or something. I don't know.
1: They have a beef processing plant in Eagle Mountain.
0: Yeah. And they're closing it by October 12th. 723 people laid off. And I guess some of my questions. So
1: that's going to take a hit on the county taxes as well.
0: I know. And city, right? I just, part of it is the state does a whole lot of tax incentives to bring businesses in. I haven't had a chance to look and see what actually happened with this Tyson plant, but it's only been there for 5 years. And now they're saying, well, we're shutting down.
1: Yeah. You would think that they had some planning that would have let them stick around for at least two or three times that. Because 5 years, I mean, it wasn't even worth building the facility, you would think. They must have lost so much money that they can't justify keeping it going. And we're certainly still eating beef in this country.
0: It is, but the beef prices are getting so high, right? So one of the things that I'm seeing is that it could be $10 a pound for beef coming up, right? So we've talked about high beef prices before. Tyson Foods, they're also closing a facility in Illinois, and they're reshaping what their beef business looks like because the cattle inventory is really down. And we also know that the price is way up. I'm not going to buy beef at $10 a pound. I'm just not going to.
1: Yeah. And I don't do much of the shopping, so I don't know, but I assume that beef prices have gone up a lot. We're not huge meat eaters there, but nothing like a hamburger to make me happy. So yeah, you think about that, and shutting down to something like that for a town like Eagle Mountain, a city which has done very well. It's a beautiful city. To lose 723 jobs, that's a hit. That's a hard hit.
0: Yeah. So Abby Ivory, she's the Eagle Mountain Economic Development Director. She said the city is really concerned, of course, about the pending job losses. They're working with the state and with Tyson Foods to support the workers, but that's a real blow, right? Not just with getting a job, she said, but the hardships the family is going to have on the in the meantime. And then Kelly Pearson, we've talked to Kelly before too, the Utah Commissioner of Agriculture and Food, said the lack of herd we have in the United States due to drought, fires, and a closed border.

0: order and then the high cost of feed. So it's tough. Tyson did invest $300 million on bringing the plant to Utah. It's big. It's a big facility, right? But there, you've got people as you're going into, I always consider Labor Day, by the way, the beginning of Christmas season, because it feels like it goes so fast from September to December, but this plant will be shut down by October 12th. And so you've got to know, I think, that the families who are reliant on that income are really going to be struggling as they head into the holiday season.
1: Yeah, I'm looking at a story by Daniel Woodruff from KSL-TV. He interviewed a woman, Mary Del Lewis, who lives in Eagle Mountain. She's worked there since it opened in 2021. She said, I'm really heartbroken right now. We thought we were going to get a bonus because it's our five-year anniversary. Instead, they get notice that they're shutting down the plant. I mean, how difficult
0: is that?
1: No job.
0: Yeah. Yeah, not a bonus. Here's your pink slip.
1: Yeah.
0: So, look, we did reach out to Eagle Mountain to see if somebody would talk to us. We didn't get a response back, but we did want to talk to somebody out there. It's just, for me, it's the economic uncertainty, and that even plays in with the retirement that we've heard. And we've talked with economists about the way the stock market's going well, but prices are going up, consumer confidence is down. And I saw just over the weekend that credit card usage is going up, and so is defaulting on credit card payments, which is an indicator that times are tough.
1: Yeah, one of our economists said that spending is still up. People are still spending money, but if they're not being able to pay it back, that's a problem. I mentioned something before, or when we first started, that the shutting down of the Tyson Food was part of the reason for the tax increase. It's not. But my guess is it's going to be part of the reason why they're not going
0: to repeal it.
1: That they may not be able to repeal it because they may not have the finances to do that.
0: I bet they will repeal it. We'll touch base on Wednesday morning, but I bet they will, and partially because they're going to be looking at those 700 families, right? 700 plus employees in their town that are not going to be able to pay.
1: Can't afford it.
0: Yeah. That's what I think
1: they'll
0: do.
1: Yeah.
0: All right. Up next on Inside Sources, it was 1 year ago today that two brave law enforcement officers were killed in the line of duty here in Utah. After the break, we're going to take a few minutes to remember Sergeant Lee Sorensen and Officer Eric Estrada. Stay with us.
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13: Stolen Voices of Dole Valley, a gripping new 9-part investigative podcast about a serial killer you've probably never heard of, Warren Forrest. A sadistic predator who prowled the Pacific Northwest in the early 70s. He hid behind the deeds of Ted Bundy, and he's only been convicted of two murders, but is suspected of many more. Since the release of Stolen Voices of Dole Valley, a witness identified in the podcast could lead investigators to the remains of Jamie Grissom.
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0: 1 year ago, we all took a collective pause, a moment to catch our breath. It was August 17th, 2025, that two law enforcement officers in the small northern Utah town of Tremonton were gunned down and killed.
1: I remember that really well because it was on a Sunday, and I, of course, deal with law enforcement communities a lot when they deal with these officer-involved use of force, and they were responding on a domestic violence situation. Two officers from the Tremont and Garland Police Department, and I'm very familiar with the Tremont and Garland area. I've spent a lot of time up there. They were killed in the line of duty. They were both shot by an individual who's still facing charges, including a death penalty case filed by the Box Elder County Attorney's Office. What was really touching about that was we met that Monday morning, as we are today, and talked about something that had just happened the day before. And then in the weeks following, we covered both of those officers' funerals. And oh, my word, those were touching.
0: Oh, my gosh. I cried. We'll cry again today, too. So it was Sergeant Lee Sorensen, Officer Eric Estrada, responding, as you mentioned, to a domestic violence situation. And when we carried their funeral on our show, I mean, I think I just sat here and cried the whole time.
1: Yeah, they were beautiful. They were different times, different settings, and different police officers. Sorensen was a sergeant. He'd been in the department for a while, had an established family. He was more of a little bit older than Estrada. Estrada is a young just, you know, up and coming police officer, very young family, and just the, but the two of them probably would have worked together in a way that was really bonding for both of them, even though they were almost different generations. And then responding to a situation like this, and then just being shot in the coldest of cold blood, responding to help someone, to help someone out. A call, they get a call that somebody's in trouble, that they need to respond, make sure she's okay. And the perpetrator shoots the people that are there to help his wife out, allegedly.
0: So it wasn't until June 25th that he had his preliminary hearing. And the judge will decide on September 10th if he's going to stand trial. He's charged with 19 crimes. Some of what they introduced, however, in June were his statements that his wife said, because there was a 911 call and then a hang up, and she said, "I'll send him away, I'll send him away." And he said, "I'll send him away in caskets. I'm going to kill them all."
1: Yeah. Well, and so some of that information maybe the judge is looking at shouldn't have come out, or maybe it should come out. I mean, if it's something that he said and if it's something against his interests, it's probably going to come in. I remember one thing about this case. When the Box Elder County attorney announced charges, he did something that we rarely see. We did also in the Tyler Robinson case, where the county attorney said, "I'm filing this and I'm seeking the death penalty." Yeah. Because you don't even have to make that decision until after the preliminary hearing. That's when you need to announce it. Right. But he said, "No, this is a death penalty case."
0: Right. So I wanted to just share a little bit of some sound from Eric Estrada's funeral.
17: It makes complete sense that Lee and Eric went together, because neither of them would have left the other alone. And that they both lived to serve and protect the community.
1: That was just devastating. And I think that was Estrada's wife who was speaking again. Here's a little bit more about the relationship between the two.
17: He wanted to serve the community he was raised and lived in, the one where his kids went to school and his wife worked. For Eric, they weren't empty words or goals. And as we served for the next year side by side, I saw that the community, the people he encountered every day, meant everything to him.
1: I think that was the deputy chief or one of his supervisors.
0: So we don't remember, but we did carry that live, I know, on our show. And, you know, every time that there's an officer involved death, they do an end of watch call. That thing is so emotional.
1: Yeah, let's listen to it.
18: The final 1042 for Tango 22. Officer Eric Estrada, you gave unselfishly and dedicated your life in service to ensure those around you were cared for. Your everlasting commitment to serve and protect your fellow man will never be replaced. Our hearts are broken, but your legacy will live on forever. Brittany, Lucas, Deanna, you are the light of Eric's life. Eric, you will be remembered for your laughter and always making others smile. You may be gone, Eric, but you will never be forgotten. Thank you for your service. Officer Eric Estrada, we salute you. Godspeed.
1: That's really hard to listen to.
0: I know. Yeah, it is. And you have the dispatcher getting emotional. It's like, okay, great. Now we're all sitting here crying.
1: Now I'm emotional, right? Just you work with these officers every day. And we're on the opposite side of the aisle sometimes. But right now I'm helping 7 or 8 police officers in various capacities. And I just love them. I teach at the police academy. Yeah. You see these young, just these people who realize they're never going to get rich, but they're doing something to serve the public. They're doing something they like. I love police officers. I love what they do. I love what they stand for. I know sometimes they take some bad press and some bad publicity, but boy, 99% of them, Holly, are good people who want to do good work, who want to serve the community, and who want to do it for the right reasons. It's like school teachers. Yeah. There are certain people that are just like, they're just good. You know, they want to do the right thing, and they want to make society a better place. And law enforcement communities and fire and teachers, or I could give 100 different examples of people that do things and sacrifice so much. But when you're law enforcement officer, when you respond on a domestic violence call, you're putting your life on the line, and you know that. You know going into that situation. It's like a firefighter going into a burning house.
0: Yeah.
1: You know that there's a chance, maybe small, maybe great, that something's going to end badly. But you do it anyway because you have to.
0: Yeah.
1: You know, and because that's your job, and it's something you choose to. And they don't hesitate. They, you know, they get a call, they go out.
0: Yep.
1: They've got their vests on, they've got their gear, they know what they're doing. And you recall there was a third officer that was shot at. His dog, I think, was hit.
0: I think he was hit too, but he was injured and the dog was injured, but they survived.
1: Right.
0: Yeah. In the year since they were executed, they have had their names added to the state's law enforcement memorial and then the federal law enforcement memorial.
1: You remember that? D.C. Yeah, mm-hmm. we covered that, both of those. When they were talking about these two officers, and it's never a good year when we have officers added to those lists, in Utah, and it doesn't happen every year, obviously, but when it does happen, especially two officers from one department, and Tremont and Garland, I have no idea how big it is, that department rather. But it's not a huge department.
0: It's so tiny.
1: Yeah, when you lose two officers, maybe you have 30, that's a big percentage.
0: Yeah, they are. And remember, I remember when they went to Washington, D.C., that it was neighboring police departments who came and covered the shift work for Tremont and Garland so that everybody could attend.
1: Right.
0: The candlelight vigil and then the placing of their names.
1: Both of those, I know we played some Eric Estrada, but both of those funerals, both of those services were just gut-wrenching.
0: Oh, they were.
1: And they were hard to listen to because you think about, you put yourself in the position of their friends and family.
0: Yeah.
1: I mean, people that are sitting there, Eric Estrada and Lee Sorensen, you know, their families, their spouses, their children, their parents, their loved ones lost their heroes. Mm-hmm. I mean, they're heroes and something that was just completely senselessly tragic. And you know, they did that knowing that they're responding to a situation that's dangerous and they did it. And you know, other officers do the same thing tomorrow because that's what you do.
0: So I remember also that the governor spoke at least at one of the funerals, if not both of the funerals. And I thought his remarks last year were absolutely perfect. Just really, I remember being really moved by his remarks. And, you know, August 17th, it was less than a month later that Charlie Kirk was killed in Utah County.
1: Yeah.
0: I mean, it's been a year,
1: man. No, I know. You and I had just started back in June, and it seemed like every weekend we'd come back Monday, like, oh, what happened this weekend? And it's the same way. We come back, and there's always something going on. It's interesting. And now, after working together for over a year, you start seeing the anniversary of some of these really really special events, really touching events. We learned a lot about our community. We learned a lot about our leaders and just the resilience of Utahns throughout this situation. Well, coming up on Inside Sources, imagine getting run around from the state all over trying to get a copy of your birth certificate. This is kind of funny and sad at the same time. The state's changing its policies thanks to a new KSL investigation. We'll get the details at the bottom of the hour news. Stay with us.
19: 10:30 at KSL News Radio. I'm Andy Farnsworth. KSL's top story this hour. We're learning more about an officer-involved shooting late last night. A man called police saying he was stabbed. That suspect was seen by police outside with the knife in hand. Two officers fired at him. He later died on scene. Lieutenant Aaron Cheshire with the Taylorsville Police Department says they're working to gather information about the stabbing itself.
20: The information that we originally had is we didn't know if they knew each other. Later through the investigation, it was determined that they do know each other. It's unknown how well they know each other, but they both appear to live in the apartment complex.
19: The 32-year-old stab victim was taken to the hospital and is in stable condition. Our top national story this hour from ABC News. President Trump facing fresh criticism for his business dealings after the Treasury Department approved a bank charter for a crypto company run by the Trump family.
21: Started in the months before Trump returned to the White House, World Liberty used to list the president, his sons, his Middle East envoy Steve Witkoff, and Witkoff's sons on its website. The page appears to have since been removed. The firm's deals, including in the Middle East, have helped Trump's personal gains from crypto balloon, earning upwards of $1.4 billion from his family crypto businesses alone last year, according to his financial disclosures.
19: ABC's Jay O'Brien says the White House denies any potential conflict, saying the president put his assets in a trust that he does not run. Your money at this moment, the Dow is down 172 points to 53,560, and the NASDAQ is up 52 points to 26,781. Coming up, we got warm and dry weather for most of the week. KSL weather forecast is next. KSL News Time, 10:31.
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4: 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Here's Cormac Bone.
5: A temporary closure of northbound I-15 in Utah County caused some pretty heavy delays. They start near Center Street in Provo and reach up to University Parkway. They've already opened up those lanes and cars are getting through, so the delays started to die out pretty quickly. We also have a disabled vehicle southbound I-15 getting into Salt Lake County. They are in the right shoulder and not causing any slowdowns near Warm Springs Road. So otherwise, I-15 looking really good between the point of the mountain and through Davis and Weber counties. 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Cormac Bone in the KSL Traffic Center.
4: KSL weather forecast in the mid-90s for the next 3 days with lots of sunshine. Then it warms to the upper 90s on Thursday and Friday before a few storms move in Saturday and Sunday. Right now it's 82 degrees and sunny in Salt Lake City. I'm Andy Farnsworth from the KSL Common Spirit Health Studios. 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
8: So imagine this, Holly. You need a copy of your birth certificate. You go to the State Department of Vital Statistics, and they won't give you a copy because it's missing your first and middle names. And despite applying over and over to get a corrected copy, the state says, we can't find it.
9: So that's the situation that a Utah man found himself in. And it wasn't until the KSL investigators got involved that something changed. And I just have to say this, like we have a son who ended up in a similar situation, but it had to do with an international adoption and everywhere he went. So we have his international adoption, we have a birth certificates, but everywhere he went, he's like, you need to prove that you're this person with a passport, a driver's license, a this or that. He didn't have those things. And it felt like we were really stymied for a while. But this situation, it was a person here in Utah. He's been here. He was born here. He is who he says he was. We have with us Daniela Rivera, KSL investigator. Tell us about this really interesting story, Daniela.
7: Thanks for having us. Yeah, I'm a little winded. I just ran in here.
8: You're okay. Take your time.
9: Thanks for joining us.
7: But, you know, this is a person who reached out to us because he was having trouble getting his birth certificate and then realized it wasn't just him. It was also his wife and his brother. So they were three for three.
5: Wow.
8: How could this occur? I mean, I think I know the guy, by the way.
7: But, he is an attorney.
8: Yeah, right. Yeah, he's a prominent lawyer, but not like somebody that is questionable in terms of his immigration status or who knows what. But what do we know what happened with the state?
7: So we do. It was kind of like unraveling a records mystery.
8: I can imagine.
7: But the way that names were added back in the day, you know, they weren't always written onto the birth certificate.
5: Right.
7: Sometimes they were written in an index book. That's what happened here. And we learned the state's no longer accepting those records as valid.
5: That's interesting.
8: You mean like somebody has a baby and but they haven't named it yet?
7: Yeah, it was actually common to leave the hospital, name the baby, and then go back to your, you know, vital records office and get the name added.
9: So that's actually my situation right now with our newest grandbaby. He was born on Friday. He doesn't have a name yet,
7: right? Congratulations.
9: Well, thank you. I appreciate that. They're in Colorado. But yeah, I mean, parents sometimes take a minute or a few days to decide on a name. It's just that, like, he's not like 20-something. I mean, he's got some experience of being who he says he is, and the state, and in fact, here's one of the things from your story. Doesn't he have a copy of a birth certificate with his name?
7: That's what made this so odd is, you know, these brothers and Richard Glauser is the attorney, the kind of person who reached out to us first, who was featured in the story, but him, his wife, his brother, they all have their original certificates.
9: That's weird.
7: So when he's going to the state, they're like, well, our records don't have your first and middle name. And he's like, well, I have it. Just fix it. And he was told, no, you have to amend it. Well, he has more paperwork on his identity and his existence than most people I know. Mm-hmm. And he was getting rejected over and over and over till he writes a letter to the governor's office. Then it gets approved. But he still came to us because he was like, this is ridiculous, you know? And so something else that had changed is the state wasn't accepting original copies of birth certificates as a way to amend the one they have on file. And they have updated.
8: Right.
7: Right. He was like, you issued me this.
9: Yeah.
7: And now you won't accept it. And your record doesn't match this.
9: Yeah.
7: And this is kind of really a jarring discovery for someone. We expect the state to, you know, have your records. And so hearing your name's not on it, you're thinking, well, how did my name get off of the record I have?
9: Yeah.
7: So that's actually something that happened as a result of this work. The state updated their policy to say, we will accept your original birth certificate that matches your social security card with a driver's license to amend the paper record.
9: Yeah.
8: So I was wondering if it was a family thing, but you said it also happened to his wife. So was it very similar just by pure chance that a husband and wife both had the same issue with the state?
7: I think it's more that they were born within, all born within about 8 years of each other. And this is back when records were kept on paper. Mm-hmm. And this situation was occurring where the parents would come back in, add the name. They're writing it into the index record, which corresponds to the book with the certificates in it. That's how they did it back then in many areas.
9: Sure.
7: And now the state just doesn't accept those index records. And we couldn't figure out a policy for like, when or why they stopped accepting those. The state has said, you know, their biggest concern is fraud.
9: Yeah,
7: they don't want someone.
8: Course, right.
7: And, you know, they gave me some very real examples of, you know, like a guy who has a twin having criminal issues tries to assume his twin's identity.
9: Oh.
7: You know, so they have had people try to, you know, get records fraudulently. So, but in that effort to prevent fraud, it was creating a real headache for these folks.
9: So it makes me think of requirements to vote according to some federal proposed legislation. Okay, so I also, the question for me, one of the questions I had as I read your story, Daniela, is you got real pushback and a real runaround yourself from the state.
7: Certainly. So, you know, they had said, we tried to meet with the office, the director of the Office of Vital Records and Statistics, never received a response from that letter, just, you know, an approval of the thing.
9: Right.
7: So I said, well, we'll see what we can find out. We had a meeting set up with her. We show up to do the interview. We're told she's in a meeting. She's not going to meet with you. a spokesperson sat in that interview instead and was trying his best to answer the questions. But we left that interview with the main question of this story unanswered. Mm-hmm. How is it that Richard and David's names are on their certificates, but not the file that the state has? How did that happen? And we couldn't get that answer. So we ended up going to the county, and they were able to help us piece together the way that we have changed the way we accept records over the years.
9: Yeah.
7: But it definitely, I thought this would be like an easy, you know, silly me. I thought this would be an easy story when I first heard about it, but it really wasn't. It was quite a little web to kind of put together and figure out what happened with these records.
9: Wow.
8: You know, I remember it was probably about a decade ago or longer, maybe, that the state of Utah started requiring to renew your driver's license that you produce certain forms of ID to get that. And one of them, they said you needed two, and I'm sure I'm going to get this wrong. You needed to bring two things in, either your birth certificate or your social security card or your passport or something like that. Well, you know, I've been renewing my driver's license for 50 years, and I had none of those things. And I just remember, so I couldn't get my, I'm like, I can show you all my old driver's licenses. Like, no, we can't give you one. So it was a runaround for me just because you're right, Danielle. Back in the day, and that was, you know, 60 years, 70 years ago, people didn't keep the same level of records that they do today. It was just a real problem for me. And I'm glad that your people like you were out there trying to fix some of this.
7: Well, don't lose your birth certificate, Greg, because the records they were requiring, they wanted something from like every decade of your life. Like one of those papers that David had submitted was his report card from second grade, and it was rejected because his middle name wasn't on it. So like that, it becomes very hard to find the kind of records they're looking for to amend your birth certificate.
8: Because they want to watch out for fraud, so I can understand that. But
7: it shouldn't
8: be that difficult. Right, yeah. Right.
9: Yes, and. Okay, well, thanks for that really interesting story,
8: good work, Daniela.
9: Yeah.
7: Thank you.
9: Daniela Rivera, KSL investigator, joining us in studio. Appreciate that. Look, when we come back, there's a story about Meta. So there's a massive trial in California that could result in some major changes, including changing how Facebook and Instagram work forever. The trial starts this week. It could be really consequential. I'm going to ask you about that when we come back.
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9: All right. Could this be the beginning of the end for Meta, which is super interesting to me? Lawsuit after lawsuit against the social media giant. So far, they've lost. We've got another really big trial starting this week.
8: Yeah, I don't know that it's going to be the end, but it could be a huge financial blow to them if you're looking at what's going on. But there's a case going to trial this week in California. That could be the biggest blow ever to the parent company of Facebook and Instagram. And this case in California actually involves four or five states. There includes California, Colorado, Kentucky, and New Jersey. There are 25 other states that are expected to have trials later this year. And what they're claiming, Holly, is that Meta's platforms are harmful to children, and that what the lawsuit says specifically is they knowingly and deliberately designed features to get children addicted to its platforms, and that Meta routinely collected data on children under the age of 13 without their parents' consent in violation of federal law.
9: So I wanted to talk about the lawsuit and do another edition of Ask the Attorney. One of the things I'm interested in is I'm seeing numbers of over $1 trillion potentially in damages, which I feel like Meta's attorneys are like, yeah, that's not realistic.
8: That's about the value of the company. Right. I mean, it would shut them, like you said at the outset, it would shut them down if they had to pay something like that. So, I mean, they'd probably have to reopen under a different name and whatever. So, but if you look at, we just had a lawsuit in New Mexico.
9: Yeah.
8: And the result of that lawsuit, now New Mexico is probably one of the 10 smallest states in the country in terms of population.
9: And it's close to $1 billion,
8: and that case was $900 million. Yeah. Like you say, close to $1 billion. So if that case alone gets a judgment in that number, what's a state like California with 10 times the population going to get? You know what I mean? So you could get into the tens of hundreds of billions of dollars.
9: So the trial stems from a lawsuit that was filed in 2023 by 30 states. So there will be, I think, four, as you mentioned. I think there's another 25 that will have trials later. I know Utah's one of those. But one of the things that they want to do is get some real changes from Meta for Facebook and Instagram. So one of the things they want to do is they want to force Meta to implement a process of parental verification for teenage users. They want to change its, quote, dopamine-manipulating recommendation algorithms. They want to remove many image filters that will change your appearance in photos. They want to end autoplay of video content because right now it's endless scroll, right? That's what they call it, because it'll just play and play and play and play and play. They want that to stop. And they want to end the disappearing stories, like Instagram stories. They only last for 24 hours and then they go away. They want to stop that too, right? So it could fundamentally change, if it doesn't destroy the company, it could fundamentally change how they operate.
8: So I'm thinking, if I'm an attorney representing Meta, I'm going to say, let's do the changes. You know what I mean?
9: Right off the bat.
8: Like, why not implement the changes as settlement to the lawsuit?
9: Yeah.
8: Say, look, we'll contribute, you know, $100 million to your state's budget, and we will implement every single one of these changes.
9: Yeah.
8: If you look at what happened in New Mexico, they've got to be kicking themselves for not settling that case.
9: Yeah.
8: Kicking themselves. And those attorneys, I'm sure that Meta has some of the best attorneys on the planet, but they lost big. They lost huge.
9: The best money can buy.
8: Right. The jury awarded $367 million, yeah, and then the judge tacked on another $500 and change. And so we got up to almost $900 million. Ouch.
9: Yeah.
8: And so people are going to look at that and say, well, if it's good enough for New Mexico, it's good enough for me in, yeah, California or Colorado or some of these other states.
9: So I'm looking at a BBC article about this, and they mentioned the New Mexico case. So not only was it the $942 million, but they were also ordered to make changes,
8: right,
9: that are very similar to what they're seeing in this upcoming lawsuit. So I can see, from your perspective, why you're saying they should just go ahead and make the changes and say, okay, we'll do it.
8: See, here's the problem that you have, Meta, and they probably know this, is they're going to go through their archives and go through emails and that what their executives are telling them. And if executives are telling somebody at Meta 10 years ago, hey, some of these things are really problematic for kids.
9: Yep.
8: Hey, we're hearing that kids are being addicted to this. Hey, we're getting things, and you don't do anything about it.
9: Mm-hmm.
8: That's a problem. That's what got tobacco in so much trouble.
9: Yeah,
8: is that they ignored warnings.
9: Yeah.
8: And in the legal situation, if you get a warning, let's say you're a community and you have a bad stoplight, fix it.
9: Right.
8: You know what I mean?
9: Right.
8: And instead of not,
9: right,
8: fixing it and,
9: right,
8: find out that people have been complaining about your stoplight or your crosswalk or something like,
9: yeah,
8: that. I tell people that all the time.
9: Yeah.
8: You know, it's cheaper to just fix the problem.
9: Yeah.
8: And it's not an admission,
9: right,
8: of liability that,
9: right,
8: you fixed something. Some people think it is. That's an admission of something. No, it's an admission that, hey, well, this is a potential problem. I want to fix it. That's what's going to bury Meta if they've got any internal emails and documents where people are saying within the company,
9: This is a problem.
8: We need to do something.
9: But I think they do, because they've had whistleblower,
8: absolutely,
9: accounts, right?
8: Right?
9: So, again, I'm looking at the BBC article, which is international, and they say that a company spokeswoman said that they disagree with the allegations of being harmful to youth. And they say this: we're confident the evidence will show our longstanding commitment to supporting young people. I do think it's interesting, because that kind of sounds like what tobacco companies were saying too.
8: Right.
9: Hey, there's nothing to show that we're harmful.
8: Yeah, right. We put a little blip on the side that says this is bad.
9: Only because they were forced to.
8: Yeah, that was part of their sanction. That's right. They didn't do that on the front end.
9: They did not.
8: No, but Meta's got to take some steps, no matter what, to get this cleared up so they can tell the jury, look, here's what we're doing. Here's, mm-hmm, the steps we've taken. We spent a boatload of money fixing,
9: yeah,
8: this platform so we don't ever have this problem again. That's going to be worth something.
9: Yeah.
8: It's absolutely going to be worth something.
9: So here's information, right? Is I know that there's research there. In fact, there's lots of academic research from outside the company, but they hire their own researchers from within the company. They have to sign NDAs. They can't talk about the research from within the company until you get like a whistleblower. But in the state's lawsuit against Meta, the company says it's handed over more than 2 million documents, which is a crazy large number.
8: Right.
9: Lawyers pointed to Meta's own research that showed that those counts where you say how many people have liked this, it drove social comparison or, quote, the mental act of marking one's self-worth against images of someone else. So what their own research shows, that they know what their algorithm is doing. that they know that it is boosting content in front of other people and that it can impact them negatively. That's what they're saying that they're finding in Meta's own documents that they've released.
8: So you have to ask yourself, Meta, what were you thinking? Were you just making so much money that you thought, I mean,
9: yeah.
8: If you're General Motors and you get something that says your Corvairs are blowing up, or your Pintos, if you're Ford, are getting blown up when they get rear-end collisions, go fix the Pinto.
9: Yeah.
8: Go change the Corvair. You know what I mean?
9: Yeah.
8: Don't wait until you can have something used against you
9: yeah.
8: that say, hey, we warned you about this, and yet you continued for it. That's when the judgments get big.
9: Oh, yeah.
8: When you're warned of something the first time, you go, oh, we didn't think of that. Let's fix it.
9: Yeah.
8: Then it's there may be no damage.
9: It feels like they just doubled down. And, you know, right. we've had so many conversations on our show, Greg, about social media companies, about these lawsuits, about how they impact kids, people under age 18, the mental health impacts, the suicidal ideation, I mean, there's so much stuff.
8: We keep learning, right?
9: And it feels like Meta and other companies like them just double down. They're just digging in their heels. And I think the judgments will continue to get bigger and bigger and bigger.
8: And here's another one that I hadn't thought about before. One of the claims against Meta is just collecting data on children under the age of 13 without parental consent. Whatever you do with it is notwithstanding.
9: Yeah.
8: No matter how you treat it, that doesn't matter. You can't collect data on people under the age of 13 without their parents' consent, at least according to what apparently is the federal law claim in this. And if they're doing that, hey, we've got these kids, they're 12 and 13. Here's what they're interested in. Let's go down this area. Let's give them this information.
9: We've even talked on Instagram how there's social media makeup influencers that are not even 12 yet. Like they're 10 years old and they're doing makeup and skincare and they're promoting it to other kids who are 10, 11, and 12.
8: Yeah.
9: My own daughter.
8: Yep. So dozens of states filed this lawsuit 3 years ago. The trial is set to begin tomorrow in federal court in Oakland, California. We'll probably have some news about that in about 6 months. Trials like that take a while. Well, in the next hour of Inside Sources, this won't take a while. A man took his three kids on a mountain hike in a winter storm as it was approaching. The family had to be rescued, and now the father faces several felony charges of torture. We'll break down this story and with me when we come back.
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1: 11 o'clock at KSL News Radio. I'm Andy Farnsworth. KSL's top story this hour, Utah's largest reservoir has fallen to its lowest level in recorded history. Lake Powell has now hit its lowest point since it first started filling up with water in the 1960s. Utah's Colorado River Commissioner Gene Shawcroft recently said years of warmer and drier weather have played a big part in this.
2: We get cuts from Mother Nature every year. We don't know what those cuts are. We have to live within what Mother Nature provides us.
1: This new low isn't just a concern for the millions of people who depend on water from Lake Powell and the Colorado River. It's also worrisome for the thousands of households who get power from the Glen Canyon Dam. If Lake Powell falls not even 30 feet more, the dam will not be able to produce power. Our top national story this hour from ABC News. For President Trump, this appears to be the end of the line for appeals in the first E. Jean Carroll case.
3: After being found liable for sexual abuse and defamation, Donald Trump was ordered to pay E. Jean Carroll $5 million. His legal team appealed that decision numerous times. He ended up paying her the money, and now the Supreme Court has refused for a final time to review its denial. However, there was an earlier case focusing solely on defamation, for which a jury ordered Donald Trump to pay $83 million. He claims he made the remarks in his official capacity as president, and since the high court gave him blanket immunity, he cannot be held liable. That case is still pending. Sherry Preston, ABC News.
1: Your money at this moment. The Dow is down 218 points to 53,514. The NASDAQ down now after being up for most of the morning. 24 points to 26,704. Coming up, we're looking at highs in the 90s for the next several days. KSL weather is next. 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
18: No delays on I-15, both directions between Ogden and Provo, but we do have a new crash northbound Mountain View Corridor just before you get to 90th South. They are blocking two right lanes and causing some additional congestion. And we're also seeing some regular delays in Lehigh, eastbound 2100 North, especially slow at 2300 West. 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Cormac Bone in the KSL Traffic Center.
1: KSL weather forecast: highs in the mid-90s this week with partly cloudy skies. We could see thunderstorms return over the weekend, which would send temperatures back down. Right now, looking for a high of 94 today. We're already at 84 degrees in Salt Lake City. I'm Andy Farnsworth from the KSL Common Spirit Health Studios. 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
1: Well, we're seeing today a man is charged with both child abuse and child torture, and there is a little difference between the two, but it's a terrible question and a terrible thing to talk about. But the man has been charged with several felony counts of child torture for taking his kids on a hike in a winter storm. He appeared in court today.
9: So this, I mean, I remember hearing this story, and it was just absolutely terrifying, I'm sure, for the kids. They were 2, 4, and 8. The family was stranded overnight. Two of the kids were hospitalized in critical conditions. And this guy was teaching his 8-year-old CPR so that she could try and revive her younger sibling.
1: You're right. So Micah Zephan Smith, who was born in 93, he's just a young man, took three kids hiking in I think it was Big Cottonwood Canyon, just over a year ago. It was October 12, 2025. And of course, he's presumed innocent, but he did have a court hearing today, and he's waived his preliminary hearing. We'll talk about that in just a minute. He had a pretrial today to decide what's going on with his case. We don't have an update on what that means. But he took the three kids hiking, 2-year-old, mm-hmm. a 4-year-old and an 8-year-old. It was a 9-mile hike in October in the canyon. So you know it's going to be cold. You know there's potential weather. And all of those hit. His wife is calling him, according to the probable cause statement that I'm reading from the police department, saying, bring him home. Please stop. The kids are saying, Dad, can we
9: turn
1: around? I want to go home. I don't feel well. This is really bad. He's like, hey, we're almost there. We're really close to the top. Two of the children apparently needed CPR. One of the children was

0: to a child, and even recklessly would apply. So what they're saying is that he knew that what he was doing was abusive to the children, mm-hmm. and he continued it anyway, even if having sort of the benefit of some experience that children are suffering. Child torture, at least in this case, as I read between the lines, is because he's continuing to say, you're going to keep walking. You're going to keep doing this. He's literally torturing the children and causing the injury. The child abuse is the injury that's created. The child torture was, I think, for the conduct that occurred leading up to that. So is there some overlap? Yes. Maybe a judge or jury will take that into account. But he is charged with intentionally causing serious bodily injury to a child three times, because there were three, and intentionally torturing the child by putting them through a rigor that they were not able to do three times for each. I mean, the 8-year-old daughter was literally saving the life of her 4-year-old brother.
1: So the trauma for her and for the other two that they'll have to live with the rest of their lives, like, I can't even hardly wrap my head around it. But I'm seeing one of the things that I'm seeing from a previous article about when he was arrested. She kept begging him, I want to go home. Let's go home. We need to go home. And he actually quoted Lord of the Rings.
0: Yeah, he quoted,
1: you shall not pass. That's Gandalf. And it was a scene where it was the Balrog coming up from the depths of the earth, right? You shall not pass. That was to keep evil out of the mountain. The fact that he is keeping them there, the mom is saying, you really should come home, right? It's just really a really disturbing story. So I want to ask you too, you mentioned this, he waived his preliminary hearing. So why? And what happened today?
0: So today was a pretrial conference after he waives the preliminary hearing. I would say this, we don't see people waive a preliminary hearing unless they are seriously, and I'm not trying to play, Monday morning quarterback, that unless they're working toward a resolution, because if you're going to trial, if you're an attorney, you're going to trial and you're going to fight the case and you know that. There's no benefit to waiving the preliminary hearing because it gives you a snapshot of the case. It lets you know what the state's evidence is. So waiving the preliminary hearing is often done. Maybe this case is going to go to trial. Who knows? But it's often because he has very skilled attorneys. Both sides do. But it's usually done when there's some sort of plea negotiations going on or some discussions. Mm-hmm. Now, what that plea would be in this case, I don't know, because he's facing 6 first-degree felonies. And I'm assuming that the mother, who is a victim, and the kids who are victims would have some input into what the result is. We did talk about this once before when we talked about when a parent loses a child through their own negligence or carelessness, that the parent has already suffered enough, that may be some level of suffering that he's already received, and that may be, in terms of his punishment, what do you do at this point? He's already put his kids' lives at risk. He did something that he'll have to live with the rest of his life. And so maybe that is part of his punishment, the fact that he's got to live with this. But there's also got to be a deterrent so other parents don't do this in the future. So I think that the state's going to want something harsh, but maybe life in prison is, I'm just saying.
1: Well, maybe he doesn't need 6 life terms. Maybe he pleads to 3.
0: Yeah.
1: I don't know.
0: Or maybe 15, 30, whatever years. Maybe there's no excuse for this, and maybe he should spend the rest of his life in prison, but he is a young man. So he's 32 years old.
1: Well, clearly disturbed, right? And I think again, I'm looking at the KSL story from when he was arrested. They call him depraved. Acted in a depraved manner, I guess. And he also was arrested for investigation of domestic violence shortly after this incident.
0: Ouch.
1: Yeah, I know. And he was suicidal in like the month before. He also had to be removed from primary children's because he was interfering. This is after the case, right? His son was in primary children's and he had to be removed because he was trying to tamper with the equipment.
0: Yeah.
1: So look, I don't know, but I'm asking you as an attorney with this pretrial conference, they're not doing a full hearing, but it is, am I understanding it is the judge and the attorneys for both sides talking?
0: Yes,
1: working, trying to work out some details.
0: And he'll be there as well, although he

0: probably be just sitting in the courtroom while they're all talking. But it is, it's a chance for both parties to get together, decide if there's something you need to do. And if you can't resolve it, you schedule a trial. I'm looking at some of the other facts of this case. When he's confronted by the police, he admits that he's unfamiliar with the trail. He didn't check the trail reports or weather conditions going in. Had he done that, he would have seen that they were predicting rain, thunderstorms, strong winds, below normal temperatures, and snow at elevation. Mm-hmm. That's not something you take a two-year-old into.
1: Well, you don't take a two-year-old on a nine-mile hike anyway, even in the best of conditions. Two-year-olds don't hike 9 miles.
0: The search and rescue team had a hard time getting to him because of the rocks and that they were stumbling over boulders and things like that. And these kids had to hike through that.
1: I just feel for those kids and the mom. Oh my gosh!
0: You know, as a dad, you kind of want to take your kids and do something that's a little tough, but not a two-year-old. I mean, I don't, even an eight-year-old seems awfully young to go on a trip like that. You'd almost expect you'd want at least a teenager,
1: and so unprepared, right? So unprepared. Wow. Okay.
0: I don't know what the current condition of the kids is, but
1: we only have a few seconds left. Yeah. But what kind of timeline do you anticipate after today's pretrial conference?
0: I think he's in custody, so they're going to move it pretty quickly. Okay. Speedy trial. Okay. Yeah.
1: Well, next on Inside Sources, a new complaint filed this morning over claims the state has made about nuclear energy. We're going to break down the argument on why advocacy groups say the state is misleading consumers after the break.
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12: Stolen Voices of Dole Valley, a gripping new 9-part investigative podcast about a serial killer you've probably never heard of, Warren Forrest. A sadistic predator who prowled the Pacific Northwest in the early 70s. He hid behind the deeds of Ted Bundy, and he's only been convicted of 2 murders, but is suspected of many more. Since the release of Stolen Voices of Dole Valley, a witness identified in the podcast could lead investigators to the remains of Jamie Grissom.
13: He ran into the woods. 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
12: 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This cold case is now red hot. 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And make sure to hit that subscribe button so you don't miss out on the latest breaking news.
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0: Does it seem like we have breaking news all over the time place today?
1: So look, this morning, a Utah advocacy group is filing an official complaint with the Federal Trade Commission against the state of Utah. The complaint says that the Utah Office of Energy Development has engaged in false and deceptive advertising about nuclear energy.
0: Yeah, the group Heal Utah, and there are actually 2 others, is holding a press conference right now to discuss that complaint. You may have heard some of the state's own ads in our airwaves, things like nuclear power plants emit less radiation than a banana and other things.
1: Yeah. So we have Maria Chaleos in with us just for a minute or two, because Maria, you did one of your podcasts was about this nuclear energy and nuclear and bananas. Can you talk to us about that briefly?
15: So yeah, just quickly, I did a deep dive into nuclear energy and what it was all about and tried to cover all points of view. Mary Dixon, who is a downwinder, she is a cancer survivor, and she is an advocate for those who have not received any sort of compensation from those downwind exposures to radiation. But when I spoke to her, one of the first things that she told me was how insulted she was that the state would compare radiation exposure, less radiation exposure than from what you get from a banana. And at that point in time, she just said, how could they even make that sort of a comparison? And she was very upset about that because she said, do they think we're stupid? That people shouldn't question what is happening? And really, her point of view is that people do need to question everything that the government is doing and making sure that they are making the proper decisions to ensure the safety of residents.
0: And there were a lot of statements made, Maria, and we'll talk about those in a minute. But in addition to the banana thing, there was like, that sitting in a chair is more dangerous than being by a nuclear power plant. And they just went through all these things that at the time, I think a lot of us were just thinking, that can't possibly be right. What are they even, why are they even saying it? And I feel sorry for somebody like Mary Dixon who's saying, don't do this. I mean, don't go down this road. You're making statements that are so outlandish that it's almost insulting.
15: Right. That's truly how she felt about it. And I think I'm not going to defend either side on this, but right. I do think that there is this attempt to maybe normalize nuclear energy and how long it's been around and the safety of it. But I think when you go down the path of saying comparing it to something like radiation exposure from a banana, it is really hurtful to those people who have spent years undergoing cancer treatment, who have lost loved ones as a result of that nuclear testing that took place in the Nevada desert and affected people here in the Salt Lake Valley. Yeah. These aren't people who lived next to the nuclear testing. So I can understand why they would be pretty upset by those kinds of words.
0: Right.
1: So, Maria, before we let you go, if our listeners want to listen to that deep dive into nuclear, where can they go?
15: Just go to kslpodcast.com. You can find it on Apple, on Spotify. And yes, there are several different episodes where we talk about nuclear energy and we take a look at it from every point of view.
1: Yeah.
15: You know, what is the positives and then what are the negatives?
1: All right. Thanks so much for joining us, Maria.
15: Thank you.
1: So one of the things, Greg, that they're pointing out, these groups that are filing this complaint, is that Utah has a very large marketing campaign that's pro-nuclear, right? We've talked about that. It's part of the portfolio that the state wants to do with the all-of-the-above energy policy. We know that we've been talking quite a bit about having these smaller nuclear reactors, the modular ones. And one of the pieces of that is that the legislature has funded a marketing campaign.
0: Right. And so the group filed a claim with the FTC, the Federal Trade Commission, today, alleging deceptive practices. And the three groups that filed this were the Downwinders. Maria just talked about those, the Healthy Environment Alliance of Utah, HEAL, and Utah Physicians for Healthy Environment joined and filed this complaint. And it's just a complaint. It's not like a lawsuit with the Federal Trade Commission arguing that Utah has engaged in deceptive practices. It's mostly geared toward the Utah Office of Energy Development and the Office of the Governor. And the campaign, which authorized by the Utah Energy Council. What they're requesting, they're not requesting money or anything like that. They're asking the Federal Trade Commission to, one, initiate an investigation into the statements by these offices, to determine whether enforcement action is appropriate, including perhaps a cease and desist, corrective measures, or other remedies, and three, coordinate with relevant state agencies as needed. So they're asking that put a stop to this, make sure that what's happening going forward is honest and upfront, and that claims that are being made are not misleading.
1: Mm-hmm.
0: And they're well, go ahead.
1: Well, I was just going to say on the banana argument, for example, we've heard the advertising for that. And they just say it's a false equivalent. It's a logical fallacy, and they're using a false equivalence of scale and context. And so one of the things with the bananas is that they contain naturally tiny amounts of radioactive potassium 40. And so what they're saying is that they are taking this and somehow making it mean that if you live near a nuclear plant, it's still exposing you to less radiation than eating a few bananas. And then they say that's completely false. And then they go through a whole bunch of arguments about why that is false.
0: Yeah, that's just one of the claims, one of the statements.
1: Just one.
0: Nuclear plants emit less radiation than eating a banana.
1: Yeah.
0: The second one is this: nuclear energy is cleaner and safer than a candle. That's another one that this group is saying is completely untrue. Air quality is different. They're not taking into account other things. A third statement that they're claiming is leftovers are riskier than nuclear power. In other words,
1: they might be
0: getting stuff out of your refrigerator. Oh, come on.
1: Have you ever seen what grows in your fridge?
0: I know, but
1: I know. Look, and we've got a texter that said, look, there's a huge difference between radiation released from a nuclear bomb test and steam released from a nuclear power plant.
0: That's true.
1: I think that there's reasonable discussion to be had on both sides of this issue. I too have wondered about the banana argument, but I also think that the safety has come a long way, and I think the ability to do nuclear to scale. Look, France is an entire country, and I get it's way smaller than the United States, but they're something like 80% nuclear powered.
0: Right.
1: Safely.
0: And they've done a good job.
1: Yeah, for a long time.
0: Yeah. A fourth claim that they're debunking is that sitting in a chair is more dangerous than a nuclear plant. I think what the group is saying is, look, nuclear power, it has some benefits and there's some things we should know about. But what's being said by these state groups is so misleading that the populace isn't understanding the full thing. I, I, I support nuclear power just because I think we've done so much in this world, on our planet, to make it safe. Other countries use it. Our, of course, our submarines use it. And
1: University
0: and
1: of Utah.
0: And they've had great success with it. So maybe it is the way to go in the future because it doesn't burn fossil fuels. It's
1: clean.
0: It's cleaner. Certainly, you know, we've heard about the dangers of it, the China syndrome, that we're going to burn your way up through the planet. But technology is such that it's probably something that we need to at least consider. And I support the state in those considerations, but I don't support anything that could be determined to be misleading or a lie.
1: I do think it's interesting, and we'll see what happens with these claims, but I just wanted to talk about the sitting in a chair is more dangerous. The argument is that nuclear power facilities are heavily regulated, and so there's not very many job site injuries, but they're looking at workplace safety data from the U.S. Department of Labor saying if you work in real estate or retail or sit in an office chair and have a sedentary lifestyle, those lead to higher injury rates than working in a nuclear power plant. So that one's not the radiation. That one is how safe is it to work in a plant.
0: Well, sitting on a two-legged chair is certainly more dangerous.
1: Yes, it would be.
0: We don't have too many of those here at the studio. Anyway, yeah, I mean, it's interesting. When I listened to those ads, I thought somebody's going to make a claim. This is not going to fly. Well, anyway, when we come back on Inside Sources, more than 11,000 organizations, 124,000 employees, and $25 billion in annual revenue, it's National Nonprofit Day.
1: Yippee!
0: We'll talk about more about these kinds of organizations in Utah and the impact that they have. Stay with us.
16: 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I'm Claire Scott, KSL's top story this hour. Firefighters at one fire along the border of Emery and San Pete counties say they had to stop their operations because of hunters. KSL News Radio's Brianna Willis reports.
17: The U.S. Forest Service says closures are not a suggestion. On Saturday, aircrafts carrying water for the Black Canyon fire had to be grounded while crews looked for hunters who had entered the area. The hunters were found and taken from the area. The Forest Service says this cost them valuable time they could have used fighting the spreading fire. The service says choosing to enter a closed area puts firefighters at risk, diverts resources, and delays operations to protect communities and public lands. Brianna Willis, KSL News Radio.
16: Our top national story this hour from ABC News. It's been 60 days since the U.S. and Iran signed a memorandum of understanding to end the war. But peace talks have since reached a standstill. President Trump is also issuing fresh threats on the Gulf nation of Oman as Oman and Iran discuss plans to control the Strait of Hormuz.
18: Iran has said today that they are getting close to a final agreement where those two countries would figure out a way to manage the Strait of Hormuz. The administration, of course, has maintained that this can be under control of no country, despite the president in recent days saying the United States controls it and even suggesting that he would try to make it a U.S. territory. He did not, of course, explain how he would do that. And Iran pushed back very strongly, saying this is in Iranian hands.
16: That's ABC's Karen Travers at the White House. Your money at this moment, the Dow is down 261 points. The S&P is down 29 points. And coming up, partly cloudy skies. KSL weather is next. KSL News Time, 11:31.
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16: 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You deserve to love where you bank. Here's McKenna Rodriguez.
27: Still seeing some slowdowns on northbound on Mountain View Corridor right at 90th South. The crash there has the right lane blocked. And despite the disabled vehicle on southbound I-15, just before 600 North, I-15 is looking problem-free between Ogden and Provo. Looking for a new ride? 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McKenna Rodriguez in the KSL Traffic Center.
16: A high of 94 today with mostly sunny skies. Similar conditions over the next few days. We'll see more clouds move in on Friday, then possible thunderstorms over the weekend, bringing temperatures back down to the 80s. Right now, 90 in Fair. I'm Claire Scott from the KSL Common Spirit Health Studios. 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
0: Okay, so it's a Monday, and Monday shows are sometimes a little heavy, a little crime drama. There's always something that happens on the weekend, and we just have to address it.
1: Look, that is true, but I wanted to talk about one of the days of the year that it is. It's actually National Nonprofit Day. It's something I'm super passionate about, actually.
0: Yeah, so we want to talk about something more positive. We want to get a better idea of the impact nonprofit groups have here in Utah. And you and I both have significant experience with nonprofits.
1: Yeah, it was actually one of the things that I focused on during my PhD program. In fact, my whole dissertation addressed an aspect of nonprofits, nonprofit management, and of volunteers, especially in burnout. So I just think there's such a role for nonprofit organizations, and they can go by different names sometimes. Sometimes they're called non-governmental organizations. Sometimes they're called the third sector because you have public, private, and then you've got this nonprofit sector. I just think it's a really important part of our economic ecosystem in the United States.
0: And one of the things I've been able to do as an attorney is help people set up what we call 501c3s, or there's another 501c3. two maybe, nonprofits and help people get some of those going. I actually, and I'm not touting anything in particular, but I started my own nonprofit. My wife and I did about 25 years ago to support the drug court community because people were graduating from drug court and they didn't really have a place to go. So we started a nonprofit. We call it Friends of Drug Court. And we just, we raise money through donations and whatnot. I'm not soliciting money by any means, but to help the people that graduate from drug court so that they'll have aftercare, and we sponsor a lot of activities. It's been a lot of fun. And it is a nonprofit. We have to submit things to the state every year. We have to submit things to the feds every year. We keep really accurate records of money. We don't raise a lot or spend a lot, but you know, it's been fun to see how that works out.
1: So I think one of the things about nonprofits is that they can touch on everything from, you know, what you just mentioned with drug court to animal care to feeding hungry people to gosh, you name it, there could be a nonprofit organization associated with it. So we have with us an expert. It's Jill Bennett. She's the CEO of the Utah Nonprofits Association. Thanks for joining us this morning, Jill.
3: It's my pleasure. Thanks for having us.
1: So we wondered on this National Nonprofit Day, if you could just share with us and our listeners some of the nonprofit landscape in Utah. How many do we have? Where are they? What does it look like? Anything you want to share?
3: Oh, sure. I'd be happy to share that. There are over 12,500 501c organizations, which are all distinguished as being nonprofit by the IRS. But within that group, about 10,000 of them are 501c3 charitable organizations, which means that they exist to do work on behalf of the public good. And that work is so broad and so important. For example, there's a nonprofit that makes sure that tiny little preemie babies in hospitals, in neonatal units, have human breast milk, which gives these babies a chance to thrive. And then throughout our lives, we have nonprofits engaging with us. If you go to a religious institution, to a church, it's a nonprofit. If your child attends preschool, it could easily be a nonprofit. If they attend scouting, it could be it would be a nonprofit. So all through our life, we find interactions with non-hospitals, including or with nonprofits, including the hospital that babies are even born in. And then we even have an organization here in Salt Lake that makes sure that people who are experiencing homelessness and become ill won't die on the street, which I think is both a service to all of the people who are struggling in our world, also for all of us, so that we know that there is someone out there caring for the least of us at a time when they are struggling.
0: Jill, a lot of us are contacted by nonprofits and a lot of us donate to various nonprofits. What would you say to people who may not understand nonprofits as they're considering contributing or getting involved or helping out a nonprofit? What is it that most people don't understand about nonprofits?
3: I think one of the things people don't understand is that we're also running a business. We've got strict requirements for reporting. We all have to file our taxes, our 990s, which are publicly available. And we have a number of transparency things that we try to do and encourage nonprofits across the state to do. What I encouraged them to do is to think about what moves them when they see something in arts or someone struggling. What touches their heart? Is it working with veterans? Is it helping people, children with different abilities, all these different things? And if something tugs at your heart, respond to that tug. And you can both give of your time, you could volunteer, you could donate money to that organization. But knowing that giving makes you feel better is something that I'd like them to understand as well. So it's not just for the benefit of the recipient of their care and their money. It's for themselves. Knowing that you're part of the solution is a really wonderful thing for individuals.
1: So Jill, you are in a position to help a lot of nonprofits in the state of Utah. What are you particularly passionate about nonprofits? What is it about them that makes you want to help?
3: Oh, you know, I was in the financial services industry for a really long time, and I started volunteering, and I'm like, oh my gosh, this touches my heart in a way that work never did before. So for me, it's been an absolute joy to be able to be part of the community and make things that much better. And as Utah Nonprofits Association is a nonprofit, we believe we are making the community stronger and more vibrant.
0: What is the health of Utah nonprofits today? I mean, our government has cut back on funding of a lot of groups. And, of course, Utah is known, Jill, for giving and being very charitable.
3: Yes.
0: Are our nonprofits thriving?
3: Some of them are. We've seen cuts. We've seen organizations that, particularly organizations that deal with people who serve immigrants in our population, they've been particularly harmed. Nonprofits that serve the arts have seen funding cut. And it when a nonprofit loses money, yes, the nonprofit itself will feel the impact. But more important is the downstream impact that that has on the community. So if a nonprofit had relied on help for maybe working with veterans and helping them reestablish their lives after perhaps trauma, that means that that's fewer people that are out there benefiting from our taxpayer dollars.
1: All right. Thank you so much, Jill. That was Jill Bennett, CEO of Utah Nonprofits Association, joining us today on National Nonprofit Day. And
0: a good day. I mean, something we should celebrate.
1: It is a good day. And, you know, you mentioned funding, and I'll just say this. A lot of times when people start to feel these economic impacts themselves, donations to nonprofits go down. It makes a lot of sense, right?
0: Right.
1: But that's also the time that a lot of people need nonprofits the most, right? So they are definitely subject to the economy. And so if you're feeling like you have a little extra money, I would encourage you to find one that you like and donate.
0: Yeah, especially in light of some of those examples that she just gave.
1: Oh, yeah. Yeah. Look, we're already to the final segment on today's Inside Sources, which is crazy. It went fast. But I want to talk about a Utahn who hit a speed record on his bicycle. He averaged 30 miles an hour over 200 miles. So our resident bike expert is also our attorney, Greg Scordis. He's going to help us understand why that's such a big deal. Next.
0: It is.
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17: 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Downtown Salt Lake City is coming into its most consequential decade in more than a century, and the Downtown Alliance just released the report that proves it. 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
28: I want to ride my
26: bicycle, bicycle.
1: So that is a really fun story that I wanted to talk about with a Utah man who set a crazy record riding his bike at over 30 miles an hour for 200 miles.
0: Yeah. Matthew Lefthand spent, he was trying to set the record for averaging 30 miles an hour or more over 200 miles, and he did. He broke it. He actually did it in less than the time that he had before. He averaged 30.11 miles an hour. He set four records while he did this. He set the fastest person to go 100 kilometers, which is 62 miles.
1: Okay.
0: The fastest person to travel 200 kilometers, which is 124 miles. The fastest person to travel 100 miles.
1: Oh, gosh.
0: The fastest person, the most miles covered in 6 hours.
1: Wow.
0: And he shattered that record. The old record was 168 miles in 6 hours. He did 181 because he was averaging over 30 miles an hour.
1: Wow.
0: The first person to go 200 miles at over 30 miles an hour for that entire distance. Now, it's important to note also this. He doesn't get any help. He's not drafting. He's not in a group. He's not in a
1: pack. Just himself.
0: No car. Yeah, it's just himself. He's on a standard upright bicycle like you buy at the store, although this one's a little fancier than that. But it is a regular bicycle.
1: Yeah.
0: And he has to feed himself. He's got to.
1: Yeah.
0: Because he's consuming a ton of carbs. But he averaged over 30 miles an hour to go 200 miles. And it was a flat course in Colorado. I mean, he can't just be on an indoor track.
1: 7,000 feet in elevation or something like that.
0: Yeah, because that would help. I mean, the wind would be a little better. Although there's less air to breathe, too. But there's less wind resistance. Wind is your enemy on a bicycle. And I'll say this. I've done 200-mile bike races. I do the...
1: But go ahead.
0: There's a race that goes from Logan, Utah to Jackson Hole, Wyoming.
1: Yeah.
0: I've done it 25 times.
1: Wow.
0: And I've done it at over 20 miles an hour a few times, but I was in a big pack of people who were all in front of me breaking the wind. Mm-hmm. So Greg could pedal along at my speed. There's no way I could do that alone. He's on what they call a time trial bike. So he's been a very... aerodynamic position. He's got the aerodynamic helmet, the aerodynamic bicycle. But still, I mean, just going, I can't go 30 miles an hour for a mile. I mean, you know what I mean? Unless I'm going down Cottonwood Canyon.
1: Yeah. So I wanted to ask you, as a cycling expert, how unusual it is to do that speed, because the headline in the Deseret News is Utah endurance cyclists set bonkers speed record.
0: Yeah.
1: So it's got to be really unusual, correct?
0: Yeah. You know, in the Tour de France, they can average 30 miles an hour, but they're in a big pack. And so they each take turns going 30 miles an hour. And then you can sit back for a while and you get something like 20% break when you're drafting. Wow. Plus people are handing them food. Wow. You know what I mean? There's a lot to be gained. Yeah. No, this is significant. This is huge. 200 miles at over 30 miles an hour is somebody that's, I mean, highly trained, obviously. Wow. It's hard to imagine somebody even being able to do that, but good for him.
1: Here's one of the stats that stood out to me. 200 grams of carbs per hour.
0: Yeah.
1: Holy cow.
0: He's putting it down. He has to.
1: He is.
0: His body's burning it like crazy, like a furnace.
1: That's right. That's right. So today we already talked about it's National Nonprofit Day. We talked about that, but I wanted to give you some other fun facts of the day. So it was on this day, August 17th in 1807, that the first steamboat designed by Robert Fulton, it was called the Clermont. It began its inaugural trip up the Hudson River. So it was the first of its kind offered in any kind of public service, the steamboat. It was on this day in 1891, and I thought this fact was kind of fun. The Center Marketplace Bath opened to the public. It offered New York City's first showers. So you could go in, you could take a shower, you could pay 5 cents, you got a towel and a bar of soap, and you were allowed to take the soap home with you.
0: Whoa. It's almost worth the price all by itself.
1: I don't want to use somebody else's soap.
0: Right. You
1: get your... It was on this day in 1909 that Earl Douglas discovered dinosaurs in Utah. Yay.
0: Dinosaur land right there at the Uinta Basin. Vimal.
1: It's there. Yeah, I've been up there. It's really incredible,
0: crazy,
1: isn't it?
0: Yep.
1: So it was on this day in 1945 that George Orwell published the allegorical novella Animal Farm. I do not like that story.
0: No, we all read it, though. We all have to in high school.
1: All animals are created equal, but some are more equal than others. Yep. That's right. That's right. In 1959, a magnitude 7.5 earthquake in Yellowstone National Park created what is now known as Hebgen Lake in Montana. So, you know, look, I've learned about the caldera and the big explosion. I didn't realize that it was in, your lifetime, that there was an earthquake that created a lake up there.
0: Yeah, I was two. I don't remember it.
1: I know. That's okay. Anyway. it was on this day in 1962 that East German guards gunned down a young man trying to cross the Berlin Wall. They left him just in the middle and he bled to death. It was on this day in 1987, which I didn't realize was so recent, but Rudolf Hess, Hitler's last living henchman, finally died. And it was on this day in 1998, and I do remember this day, because U.S. President Bill Clinton admitted in taped testimony that he had, quote, an improper physical relationship with an intern, and on the same day admitted that he, quote, misled people about the relationship. Well, it was more than misleading. He said, I did not have sexual relations with that woman. You know whose life was ruined by that? Not Bill Clinton's.
0: Yeah.
1: Monica seriously. Lewinsky.
0: Yeah.
1: All right. What you got for us?
0: You know, I was around when that occurred, and I've been working with KSL Radio for quite a while. I used to fill in for Doug Wright. People may not remember that. Years ago, I worked on with Debbie and Dave when they had their show, David Dujanovic, and we had the KSL at night program for years and years. So I just have a lot of experience on KSL News Radio. One of the things that I really like is that our listeners text us. They respond to us. They communicate with us. And that's been really important and really, I don't know, eye-opening. And I'll tell you why. When I would say something, for example, about Bill Clinton and his inappropriate relationship with Monica Lewinsky, you didn't really hear much except people saying, you know, that's right. George Bush, when he was president, I was critical of some of the things that he did, especially mm-hmm. calling out a war that really didn't need to be called. Obama, he had control of everything, all the houses, and he didn't get as much done as he probably should have. I mean, when Biden was setting aside the student loan program, the student loan forgiveness program, I just remember being very critical of that. And I never heard from anybody.
2: Yeah.
0: I know where you probably figure I'm going. This is not a news show. We don't just read copy. We talk. We have communications. And we love to be able to do that. And sometimes we are critical of the administration. We're critical of Trump. And sometimes we're supportive of Trump. Give me a break. We do that. Just as I was critical of Biden, Obama, Bush, and Clinton. It's no different. But for whatever reason, when we criticize Trump, we get texts that I can't believe. You know what I mean? I think people are like, you just don't like him. And there's this notion that what he does is always great and that we shouldn't question it. He's my president and I honor that office, period. I also think that it's appropriate at times to look at what's happening in the office as it was when Biden was in office, and I was very critical of him at times, but nobody said a darn thing about it. Mm. So I don't know, maybe I shouldn't even be going down this road. I hope our listeners understand that we are here to talk. We're here to engage in dialogue. We love your input. We want to continue having that dialogue. And if we're seen as more critical of someone than we are of others, it's not our intent. Our intent is to give news, to give our opinion about things, to talk about things that are interesting in the news right now. And some of the things that are happening in the news right now are problematic to me, and I don't mind saying that. But it's been like that for 20 years. It's been like that for 30 years. I wasn't doing news in the 60s because I was a kid. But if I had been, I probably would have been critical of John F. Kennedy and Dwight D. Eisenhower and whoever else. I mean, they all did things that at the time you'd go, what are you thinking? So anyway, I just hope our listeners will consider what we do, why we do this. We love this job. We love our listeners. We love your input. We're not trying to pick on any particular party or person. We just try to report the news and just give our takes on it. Otherwise,
1: we get to give our hot takes.
0: That's right.
1: That's what we do here. Well, thanks for that closing argument. Maria Chaleos is back, and she'll have the latest local and national headlines, including an update on the hearing this morning for the man charged with torturing his children on a winter hike. Utah's new news is up next.
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21: 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KSL News Time is 12 o'clock noon. Utah's new news starts now. I'm Maria Chaleos. KSL's top story. A Utah man accused of endangering the lives of his three young kids on a hike last fall was back in the courtroom today, and he may soon be able to contact his kids for the first time in months. KSL News Radio's Adam Small was at that hearing.
22: 32-year-old Micah Smith returned to court today in his jail outfit, handcuffs and shackles, as his attorneys and prosecutors work towards a date he can stand trial for aggravated child abuse and child torture. Smith was ordered to remain in jail and have no contact with his children after police accused him of making his 2, 4, and 8-year-old kids continue a 9-mile hike in Big Cottonwood Canyon in a winter storm last October. But today, Julie Sager, senior attorney with the Salt Lake County District Attorney's Office, told the judge they are okay now with Smith having very limited contact with his kids.
23: What the state is asking for in our case is to allow contact written letters to go through the guardian ad litem between Mr. Smith and the children.
22: Smith's attorneys also said they could be ready to set a trial date when they all return to court next month. Adam Small, KSL News Radio.
21: We do have some breaking news for you. We are just learning West Kearns Elementary, Gourley Elementary, as well as Kearns Junior High have entered a secure protocol at the direction of police. Now, it is out of an abundance of caution. There is some police activity in the area right now. We're working to get more details on the situation, and we will bring you more as we have them. So stay with us for updates. We are learning more about an officer-involved shooting late last night. A man called police saying he was stabbed. The suspect was seen by police outside with the knife in hand. Two officers fired at the man, killing him on the scene. Lieutenant Aaron Cheshire with the Taylorsville Police Department says they are working to gather information about the stabbing itself.
2: The information that we originally had is we didn't know if they knew each other. Later through the investigation, it was determined that they do know each other. It's unknown how well they know each other, but they both appear to live in the apartment complex.
21: The 32-year-old stab victim was taken to the hospital and is in stable condition. 1 year ago today, two officers were killed in the line of duty in Tremonton. Tremonton Garland Officer Eric Estrada and Sergeant Lee Sorensen were responding to a domestic disturbance call when they were shot and killed. Box Elder County Sheriff's Deputy Mike Allred and his canine partner were also shot in the ambush. Both survived. The suspect, Ryan Michael Bake, could face the death penalty. Hundreds of motorcyclists rode alongside police officers this weekend honoring the 152 fallen Utah officers killed in the line of duty. This is the 20th year in a row that the ride has happened. The riders traveled up I-80 to Immigration Canyon and back, passing through This Is the Place State Park and back to the state capitol. We are waiting to hear more on the arrest made in connection with the murder and son murders in Saratoga Springs from more than a year ago. A 16-year-old boy was arrested on Friday for the murders of Jessica Lyman and her son, 8-year-old Eli Painter. Because he is still under 18, Saratoga Springs police say they are not releasing his name. The families have released statements saying that while nothing can bring the mother and son back, they hope for justice and accountability. Now, both families say they want to honor the memory of Painter and Lyman. Families also thank the Saratoga Springs police for their work on the case and the community for their support and respecting their privacy. KSL's top national stories. Today was supposed to be the deadline for the U.S. and Iran to ink a nuclear agreement and permanently end the war. ABC News Chief Washington correspondent Jonathan Carl has the latest.
3: The war has already claimed the lives of 18 Americans and wounded hundreds of others. Now Iran's military chief is making a new threat, offering a $30,000 bounty for every U.S. service member killed or captured, according to Iranian state media. Democrats are demanding answers and a way out.
21: President Trump is also issuing fresh threats on the Gulf nation of Oman as Oman and Iran discuss plans to patrol the Strait of Hormuz.
4: Iran has said today that they are getting close to a final agreement where those two countries would figure out a way to manage the Strait of Hormuz. The administration, of course, has maintained that this can be under control of no country, despite the president in recent days saying the United States controls it and even suggesting that he would try to make it a U.S. territory. He did not, of course, explain how he would do that, and Iran pushed back very strongly, saying this is in Iranian hands.
21: That is ABC's Karen Travers reporting. Other national stories KSL is following this hour. New recruits are joining the military in big numbers, but not for the reason put forth by the Pentagon.
5: The U.S. military has largely climbed out of its pandemic-era recruiting slump. The Trump administration has largely taken credit for it, arguing young Americans are signing up because they support its leadership. But our reporting has found something much simpler. Recruits overwhelmingly join for economic reasons, college benefits, healthcare, and above all, a career. That's largely how it's always been, even during wartime. The bigger challenge is finding people who qualify to serve. Only about a quarter of young Americans are estimated to be eligible to serve, largely because of a worsening obesity epidemic and poor academic performance on the military's SAT-style entrance exam.
21: That is ABC Steve Bainan reporting. First look traffic. Good afternoon, McKenna.
7: Good afternoon, Maria. We're looking at a crash on southbound Washington Boulevard in Ogden at 31st Street. Was blocking two right lanes, but now is on the right shoulder. McKenna Rodriguez in the KSL Traffic Center.
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0: along relatively flat hikes like Deer Trap. According to information from the National Park website, this is the first accessibility device at a national park in Utah. Brianna Willis, KSL News Radio.
1: Utah's largest reservoir has fallen to its lowest level in recorded history. Lake Powell has now hit its lowest point since it first started filling up with water in the 1960s. Utah's Colorado River Commissioner Gene Shawcroft recently said that years of warmer and drier weather have played a big part in this.
2: We get cuts from Mother Nature every year. We don't know what those cuts are. We have to live within what Mother Nature provides us.
1: The new low isn't just a concern for the millions of people who depend on water from Lake Powell and the Colorado River. It's also worrisome for the thousands of households who get power from the Glen Canyon Dam. If Lake Powell falls, not even 30 feet more, the dam will not be able to produce power. The wait is over for Utah hunters. The state's hunting season kicked off this weekend and will last until January. KSL News Radio's Devin Latore has details.
3: Those with a valid permit were finally allowed to venture out on Saturday for the first big game hunt of the season. Mike Wardle is with the Utah Division of Wildlife Resources. He says the demand for hunting has grown exponentially over the last 15 years.
4: I think it's a big part of people's heritage here in Utah. It's one of the main ways that a lot of folks interact with wildlife.
3: Utah is currently undergoing one of its worst wildfire seasons on record. Wardle says the Cottonwood, Widemouth 2, and Babylon fires will likely impact hunting the most due to closures in those areas. Devin Latore, KSL News Radio.
1: 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You deserve to love where you bank. Let's get the very latest with McKenna Rodriguez. See, a week off, McKenna. The mouth's not working properly.
5: All good, Maria. The police activity is both directions of 4700 South closed at 4000 West, but I-15 is looking problem-free between Ogden and Provo. 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McKenna Rodriguez in the KSL Traffic Center.
6: A beautiful Monday on tap, 94 the high, mostly sunny. Normal high for the day is around 92, so about 2 above normal. Tomorrow, 94, partly cloudy. We'll go mostly sunny, 95 by Wednesday. From the KSL Weather Center, I'm Matt Johnson.
1: And right now, a lot of sunshine in downtown Salt Lake City, but already very toasty, 90 degrees. Coming up on Utah's new news, on the one-year anniversary, we'll look back on the funerals for Tremont and Garland Officer Eric Estrada and Sergeant Lee Sorensen. 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
2: 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The three things you need to know this hour. First,
3: a Utah man accused of endangering the lives of his three young children on a hike was back in court today and may soon be able to contact his kids for the first time in months. I'm KSL News Radio's Adam Small.
2: Second, there's police activity in the Kearns area. We have a reporter on the way to gather details. Third, traffic and weather together. McKenna?
4: Still closed both directions of 4700 South at 4000 West, so there's congestion in all directions of that intersection there. McKenna Rodriguez in the KSL Traffic Center.
5: A warming trend slated for the rest of the week with highs in the mid and upper 90s. I'm Matt Johnson.
2: 90 degrees at the KSL Common Spirit Health Studios. 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
6: From ABC News, I'm Chuck Sievertson. The deal that President Trump signed at Versailles in June set a 60-day deadline for ending the war with Iran and reaching an accord on its nuke program. The deadline was today. The stalemate continues. What the U.S. strategy is from ABC News contributor and retired Marine Colonel Steve Ganyard.
7: All that oil money that Iran normally would be putting into its coffers is not entering its coffers. From the U.S. perspective, which is why the president said today, I'm in no hurry here. I can wait this out. The U.S. can continue the blockade, continue to watch the Iranian economy decline until Iran can't take it anymore.
6: Iran says it has reached a deal or is close to a deal with Oman over a plan for ships to transit the Strait of Hormuz. President Trump, in a social media post, ordered reduced U.S. participation in joint U.S.-South Korean military exercises that just started. ABC News White House correspondent Karen Travers.
8: One, he said this sends a very bad message to North Korea. He's talking about his strong relationship with the leader there, Kim Jong-un, and he said that these are inappropriate and hostile signals. Two, he also said that they're very costly, these exercises that have been happening now for half a century with these two countries.
6: Opening statements underway in Las Vegas for the murder trial of the man accused of killing hip-hop star Tupac Shakur 30 years ago. Dwayne Keffy D. Davis, who used to be a gang leader, is charged. His tell-all book stated that he planned the drive-by and provided the gun. Davis has pleaded not guilty, saying he lied to sell books. ABC News legal contributor Bernarda Villarloa.
9: Once he gets arrested is now when he's like, I have nothing to do with this book. So laying that out for the jury, I think, is going to make the huge difference for this prosecution.
6: The hearing taking place related to Nick Reiner, accused of stabbing his parents, Rob and Michelle Reiner, to death last December. Reiner seeking access to his trust fund to pay his legal bills. You're listening to ABC News.
2: Time now for the KSL In-Depth. It has been 1 year since two Tremont and Garland officials were killed in the line of duty. Officer Eric Estrada and Sergeant Lee Sorensen responding to a domestic disturbance call when they were ambushed and shot. Detective Michelle Clough spoke about Officer Estrada at his funeral, saying he was a great man who always made time for community outreach.
10: Eric arrested the man for a DUI. Nothing special about that. Most of the officers in the room can say that we've done the same thing. However, Eric spoke with a man, treated him like a person. And it was that conversation and the way he presented himself that convinced the man to turn his life around. He has been sober ever since and is now happily married with a new child. This is the man and the officer that Eric was, a man who valued and understood humanity.
2: Officer Colton Buckley spoke about his sergeant, Lee Sorensen.
11: Lee was the first person other than my immediate family to know that I was going to be a father. He knew how much it meant for me to become a father and made sure that I could go to every single appointment. He listened to all my fears and worries during the pregnancy and talked me through them. He bolstered me and told me I was going to be a great father, and that he could tell this just from interacting with me. Lee was the first person in our department to meet my little girl. And again, it was just like he knew when I had gotten home, because within 45 minutes, he was pulling into our driveway with a little gift to welcome us home from the hospital.
2: The suspect, Ryan Michael Bates, could face the death penalty. Traffic and weather together. It's brought to you by UCCU. 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McKenna?
4: Both directions of 4700 South at 4000 West are still closed, so expect some heavy congestion at and around that intersection. And we're seeing some regular slowdowns in both directions of Pioneer Crossing between Redwood Road and I-15. At UTA, it's never just a ride from point A to point B. We move independence, we move purpose, we move memories, we move what matters, you. 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McKenna Rodriguez in the KSL Traffic Center.
5: KSL 7-day forecast. Mostly sunny skies today with a high of 94, starting out that week just right. Tomorrow, 94, partly cloudy skies, maybe a mountain storm. Mostly sunny, 95 on Wednesday. Thursday, 97, partly cloudy. Will give way to afternoon cloud cover on Friday, 97, 30% chance for a shower. And slight chances for thunderstorms on Saturday and Sunday both. Highs in the low 90s and upper 80s. From the KSL Weather Center, I'm Matt Johnson.
2: A lot of sunshine, 90 degrees in downtown Salt Lake City. The 7-day forecast is brought to you by Performance Automotive Bountiful. A quick check of the market, seeing a lot of negative numbers today. The Dow down by about 0.5%. A complete update of your money news is coming up next.
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2: 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Utah man is getting back into the dating scene through an unconventional experiment.
3: When you're trying to date, some would say that you're advertising yourself. This experiment took that to a new level. Atlas Earth decided to help Ethan Van Valkenburg, a man who hasn't dated in 10 years, by marketing him. Literally, using traditional marketing techniques, the company is trying to find him a girlfriend. His face was put on a billboard, ads on Facebook and Instagram, and even flyers handed out on the street. In just a few days, the Deseret News reports 20 to 30 women reached out and expressed interest in going on a date. CEO of the company, Sammy Khan, says the best part of the experiment was seeing Ethan gain confidence, and it should be a lesson to everyone. People need to take chances. It might just work out. Alexandria Bonilla, KSL News Radio.
2: Watching Utah's money, Chinese tech group Alibaba is about to get even richer. It's selling its video game business for $1.5 billion. Multiple sources report it's so that the company can focus on AI. It's back to school season, and more than 150 million students are going back using Google Classroom. The first reports of chatbot in a classroom setting are expected to start coming in. A Google Classroom hopes to increase students' access to AI tools. More Americans are solving their problems with 3D printers. The DIY comes as money is tight and repairs are expensive. Wall Street Journal says some people have also shifted into printing furniture, like something to hold keys or mail. Taking a look at your money at this moment, the Dow is down by 245 points, about a 0.5%, sitting at 53,487. S&P down by 27 points, and the NASDAQ down by 74 points. Actress Hayden Panettiere has died at 36.
4: Beginning as a child star with a long career in both TV on shows like Heroes in Nashville and in movies like Remember the Titans, Hayden Panettiere had long struggled with addiction. She said she was first introduced to drugs at 16, and in a recent memoir, she talked candidly about her struggles with postpartum depression, telling the women of The View,
5: I could not get myself out of the mud. I was just so stuck.
4: Hayden Panettiere leaves behind a daughter born in 2014 with her ex-fiance, Ukrainian boxer Vladimir Klitschko. She would have been 37 on Friday. Sherry Preston, ABC News.
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9: Hi, this is Doug Wright, and I've been a fan of Hale Center Theater from the very beginning. But there is something about this season that is just off the charts. Maybe it's due to the three stages now, which accommodate an amazing variety. Take, for example, showing right now on the Beehive stage, Thornton Wilder's Pulitzer Prize-winning novel and Tony Award-winning play is an absolute must-see. It's Our Town. This is a touching story focusing on two families in a small town, the sorrows, the joys, the reflections of lives well lived. And then, coming up, we've got Joseph and the amazing Technicolor Dreamcoat. The music, the staging, the pure fun of it makes Joseph an all-time favorite. And in mid-August, it's Moriarty. 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And all you have to do is go to hct.org.
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2: 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What's happening, McKenna?
16: There was a crash getting off of southbound I-15 in Springville. It happened on the off-ramp at 2700 North, and police are blocking it off there. And in Kearns, still both directions of 4700 South at 4000 West are still closed. McKenna Rodriguez in the KSL Traffic Center.
17: We've got mostly sunny skies for your Monday, highs topping in the mid-90s. We'll go mid-90s again tomorrow, partly cloudy. By Wednesday, mostly sunny, 95. From the KSL Weather Center, I'm Matt Johnson.
2: And a lot of sunshine right now in downtown Salt Lake City, 91 degrees. In Ogden, it's 89. St. George at this hour, it's not much hotter in St. George, 93 degrees. And Park City, the cool spot, was 76.
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2: Good afternoon, KSL News Time, 12:30. KSL's top story this half hour. The secure protocols at several schools in Kearns have been lifted. They were put in place due to police activity in the area. Now we're working to confirm what police activity was exactly that prompted that secure protocol. You want to stay with us for the very latest updates. Environmental groups are calling out the state over its advertisements promoting nuclear energy. KSL News Radio's Cameron Elliott has the details.
19: Downwinders Incorporated, the Healthy Environment Alliance of Utah, and Utah Physicians for a Healthy Environment are the three organizations banding together to disavow a series of advertisements aimed to ease the fears of Utahns who may be unsure about nuclear energy.
20: To compare nuclear energy and nuclear waste to things like candles, chairs, leftovers in your refrigerator is so utterly offensive to me as someone who has suffered the consequences of radiation exposure.
19: Mary Dixon is a member of Downwinders who argues that there is no single amount of radiation exposure that's considered safe. The group say they plan to file a legal complaint in the coming days. In a statement given to KSL, the Utah Office of Energy Development says they will, quote, continue to share fact-based, science-based information about nuclear energy. Cameron Elliott, KSL News Radio.
2: I took a deep dive into nuclear energy on my new podcast, the KSL News Daily. Mary Dixon, as you just heard from, is a downwinder, and this is what she had to say to me.
21: Just the idea that they would be so cavalier and not do their homework and just welcome nuclear energy and everything that goes with it, including nuclear waste, into our state, once again, makes us expendable. And you think, with our legacy, we would be far, far more cautious and just say, no, no. And then I look at the campaign they're doing. The whole nuclear energy is cleaner than a candle. Nuclear plants emit less radiation than the bananas. Nuclear waste storage is no more dangerous. It's safer than your leftovers. A nuclear plant is safer than a chair. I look at this, and not only is it fraudulent and outright ridiculous, but it makes me think, how stupid do they think we are? How stupid do they think we are that we're going to believe all this?
2: Mary Dixon is a downwinder and a cancer survivor who advocates for downwinders, for them to receive compensation. You can hear all sides of the nuclear energy issue on the podcast. We have several different episodes looking at all sides, pros and cons. It's the KSL News Daily. It's available wherever you listen. One person is dead. Four others have serious injuries after a crash this weekend on I-80 in Tooele County. Utah Highway Patrol says a car was driving near Argonite when it left the road and rolled. The cause of that crash is still under investigation. Bad credit doesn't just affect how much you pay in interest for credit cards or mortgages. It's costing you more for your car insurance premium. A new study from LendingTree puts Utah among the top five worst states for premium increases based on low credit. Insurance analyst Rob Batt says it's a 106% increase.
0: $197 a month over the course of a year, that's nearly $2,400. And over the course of 3 years, it's more than $7,000 that you're paying extra just because you have poor credit.
2: He says rates have been going up across the board for the past 3 years, but there is some good news. For those with good credit and a good driving record, rates have stabilized. KSL's top national stories. The U.S. military is reducing its participation in military exercises in South Korea. President Trump saying it was too late to cancel. He also touted his relationship with North Korean leader Kim Jong-un. ABC News contributor and retired Colonel Steve Ganyard says the president and the rest of the administration don't appear to be talking to the North Koreans.
3: Kim Jong-un won't talk to him. I mean, there have been outreach by the White House, and it's frustrating President Trump because he wanted to reinforce that relationship. Again, he's looking to create more peace on the Korean Peninsula. But Kim Jong-un is a different guy from when he was in the first Trump administration. He's now providing the technology for hardened shelters underground. Everything that the Iranians have been doing in terms of hardened underground, they learned from the North Koreans. All their missile technology. So all those missiles that are killing American troops, hitting civilian areas in the Gulf countries, in Jordan, in Israel, that is North Korean technology.
2: North Korea has been supplying weapons to Iran, and they have been fighting alongside the Russians in Ukraine. Other national stories KSL is following. President Trump has run out of appeals to the Supreme Court in the E. Jean Carroll case.
4: This is where the $5 million judgment against President Trump in the case brought against him by writer E. Jean Carroll comes to an end. The money has already been paid, but the president will get no further appeals as the justices declined to rehear the case they'd already denied to hear once. The president's petition in the first E. Jean Carroll suit, however, the one worth $83 million, alleging defamation, is still pending. In that appeal, Trump is alleging he is immune from prosecution from the comments he made about Carroll because they were made in an official capacity. And as president, he cannot be held liable for them. Sherry Preston, ABC News.
2: 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What's happening, McKenna?
16: The southbound I-15 off-ramp at 2700 North in Springville is closed as police cars arrive to the crash there. McKenna Rodriguez and the KSL Traffic Center.
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2: Thank you for joining us for Utah's new news, recapping our top story. Environmental groups are calling out the state, saying its advertisements promoting nuclear energy are inaccurate. KSL News Time, 1236. Kids are continuing to head back to classes statewide, and the Davis School District is welcoming some new additions to the district. KSL News Radio Spencer Mahan has more.
25: With Davis School District set to start classes this week, they welcomed over 100 educators to the district for a two-day orientation. Robert Toogood says he's feeling ready and excited to kick off his first year with the district.
26: In my content area, my main goal is to, of course, teach music, but
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25: The district also took time to check on returning educators to make sure they have everything they need to feel supported. Davis School District's first day is this Thursday. Spencer Mahan, KSL News Radio.
2: Students across Canyon School District are headed back to class today, and while kids may have some first day nerves, parents can feel them too. Ashley Stewart has a fourth grader at Sprucewood Elementary in Sandy. She says this year feels different as her daughter becomes more confident and independent, and she has some advice for other parents.
5: Let them fly. Let them be free. You have to just let go, let them do their thing, and all is good.
2: For Stuart, those nerves haven't completely disappeared. She says, as a mom, you're always a little nervous when a new school year begins. College football is nearly here, and the University of Utah held a weekend scrimmage. Backup quarterback Bird Ficklin says he was impressed with the new offensive line.
7: They're working hard. They're literally the hogs up front. You know, they took that challenge of this year. You know, we lost all five last year. Come into this year, they're all new starters, and they're working hard. I think we'll have no problems up front. Right now, we have no problems, and I see that progressing throughout the season.
2: BYU also held a scrimmage, and quarterback Bear Bachmeyer says anytime you go into Lavelle Edwards Stadium, it's special.
8: You know, get in the stadium and feel the grass and just be out there with the guys. I mean, it's the best time of the year coming up, so we were just really excited.
2: BYU starts their season hosting Utah Tech on September 5th. Utah kicks off their season on Thursday, September 3rd, when they host the Idaho Vandals. 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It's brought to you by UCCU. You deserve to love where you bank. McKenna?
16: Both directions of 4700 south of 4000 west still closed in Kearns after police have blocked off that intersection. So expect some heavy congestion in that area. And despite the closed off-ramp at 2700 north in Springville, I-15 is looking good speed-wise across the Wasatch Front. 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McKenna Rodriguez in the KSL Traffic Center.
17: Starting the week out right with temperatures in the low to mid-90s today with mostly sunny skies. A little bit breezy tomorrow, especially in central and southern Utah. Elevated fire danger down there. 94 along the Wasatch, partly cloudy. 95 mostly sunny on Wednesday. From the KSL Weather Center, I'm Matt Johnson.
2: And it's a little bit breezy, but a lot of sunshine, 91 degrees in downtown Salt Lake City. Coming up on Utah's New News, we'll talk to a bear biologist about all the bear sightings that have come up lately. That's coming up next, streaming live at KSLNewsRadio.com and on the app for KSL News Radio. We are Utah's news, traffic, and weather station. 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
2: KSL News Time, 1244. We do have some breaking news for you. Police are releasing the name of the 23-year-old shot by officers overnight in Taylorsville after they say he broke into a man's apartment and stabbed them. Taylorsville PD says Tyler Wilson charged at officers while armed with the knife. Two officers fired at him and he was pronounced dead at the scene. The victim, a 32-year-old man, is in stable condition. KSL News Time, 1245. The three things you need to know this hour. First,
19: a collection of environmental and health groups announced that they plan to file a complaint with the FTC over the state's advertisements concerning the safety of nuclear energy. I'm KSL News Radio's Cameron Elliott.
2: Second, the secure protocols at several schools in Kearns have been lifted, and they were put in place due to police activity in the area. Third, traffic and weather together, McKenna.
16: One lane is open on eastbound SR-193 at University Parkway Boulevard in Clearfield due to a crash. McKenna Rodriguez and the KSL Traffic Center.
17: Forecasting a warming trend through the middle of the week and then a chance for monsoon moisture. I'm Matt Johnson.
2: 91 degrees at the KSL Common Spirit Health Studios. 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
10: ABC News, I'm Chuck Sievertson. Today's the deadline set by the deal that President Trump signed at Versailles in June for ending the war with Iran and reaching an accord on its nuke program. President Trump, in a social media post, ordered reduced U.S. participation in joint U.S.-South Korean military exercises that just started. Trump wants to reinforce his relationship with North Korean leader Kim Jong-un, says ABC News military and diplomatic contributor Steve Ganyard.
3: Everything that the Iranians have been doing in terms of hardened underground, they learned from the North Koreans. All their missile technology. So all those missiles that are killing American troops, hitting civilian areas in the Gulf countries, in Jordan and Israel, that is North Korean technology.
10: Two U.S. officials tell ABC News that nothing has changed so far with the joint war games with South Korea. House Democrats demanding answers from the Trump administration about mineral agreements amid reports that the Trump family and cabinet members could profit from them. This is ABC News.
2: Time now for the KSL In-Depth. There have been several bear sightings in the last week. Division of Wildlife Resources Game Mammals Coordinator Chad Wilson joins me live. Thanks for being with me, Chad.
26: You're welcome.
2: So where are we seeing these bears?
26: Oh, it feels like everywhere. Yeah, we've had some down in the southeast part of our state, down around Moab. We've had them along the Wasatch Front in Utah County. We've had them up in Logan. So, yeah, it's been pretty spread out.
2: Describe for us why this is happening. Why are we seeing them more now?
26: It feels like we've just kind of hit a perfect storm of a little bit with drought conditions, the light winter, and then we had the early on it was warm, and then it froze. Probably killed a lot of their crops. So we're just kind of seeing with between drought conditions and not having a lot of natural food out on the landscape that they're searching in new places for food.
2: Can you give us a comparison to how this compares to previous years?
26: Yeah, just going back, was kind of looking at stuff back to 2022. The most we've had in a year of like reports or actions, I guess, for bears was about 100. That was back in 2022, and we're already at 111 for this year. Still have a couple months to go. I would say the typical year is probably more around 60 or 70, so we're probably already about double what we usually are.
2: Mm-hmm. Is this partly due to the bear population as well? I mean, what does the population look like in our state?
26: No, yeah, population-wise, first, bears are really difficult to count and have a population because they do move a lot. They have long or big home ranges. So mostly we do trends, but what we've seen on trends is a few years back it was higher, and then it slightly declined and has been mostly stable. So we're not really seeing more bears, but I think we are seeing bears in new places. They've expanded their whereabouts, I guess.
2: Okay, so this weekend they were pretty close to people, so I think maybe it's a good reminder. Tell us what we should do if we have an encounter with a bear.
26: Yeah, I think most of it hopefully is happening before you see the bear. So if we're vigilant in how we take care of our stuff, that we put things away, put them in bear-proof or bear-resistant containers, don't leave our trash out, don't do things that will attract bears. Hopefully that's the first step. If you see a bear, though, and you do encounter it, stand your ground. Don't run. Don't flee. Make yourself big. Make noise. If you do get attacked, make sure you fight back. A lot of times just fighting back with whatever you can will make it so it'll quit.
2: Yeah, we haven't seen much aggression from bears, though, right?
26: No. I haven't had any reports of attacks on anybody or anything like that. So knock on wood, like hopefully that continues. But yeah, so far they haven't been very aggressive, and that's kind of their nature. And that's why the advice is to be big and scare them off, is because they generally aren't seeking for that conflict with people.
2: Chad, I appreciate your time. Thanks so much for being with me.
26: You're welcome.
2: Live on the KSL Newsline, that is Division of Wildlife Resources Game Mammals Coordinator Chad Wilson. Let's get you up to date now with the drive. 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
16: In Kearns, both directions of 4700 south of 4000 west still closed, so expect heavy congestion at and around that intersection. There are currently no slowdowns on southbound I-15, but you can't get off at 2700 north in Springville due to that crash. McKenna Rodriguez and the KSL Traffic Center.
17: KSL 7-day forecast, bit of a warming trend through midweek, and then the latter end, maybe some thunderstorm chances. 94 today, mostly sunny skies, beautiful. Tomorrow, 94, partly cloudy, maybe a mountain storm. Mostly sunny, 95 by Wednesday. Thursday, we're up to 97. That could trend warmer as the week progresses. We'll watch it. Mostly cloudy by Friday afternoon, 97, 30% chance for a shower. I've got slight chances for thunderstorms on Saturday and Sunday, both with highs in the low 90s and upper 80s. From the KSL Weather Center, I'm Matt Johnson.
2: Just a beautiful day, 91 degrees in downtown Salt Lake City. 7-day forecast is brought to you by Performance Automotive Bountiful. 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Complete update of your money news is coming up next.
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2: KSL News Time 1254. Ida Cotton Park is getting a facelift, but will be closed for several months to allow for renovations. Salt Lake City officials say the park on 18th South and 3rd East will get a new playground, improved walkways, better lighting and visibility. Now, it's set to open in the spring of next year. Watching Utah's Money, North American companies, mainly warehouses, are employing more robots. The Association for Advancing Automation says they ordered almost 18,000 robots in the first half of this year. Those purchases worth $1.2 billion. Buyers cooled their spending after making some big purchases during the World Cup and Amazon Prime Days. Now, retail sales fell 0.6% last month. That is the biggest decrease since May of 2025. More luxury brands are trying a different strategy to stay afloat in a stagnant market. They are offering their normal high price items, but also a few affordable ones. It targets a wider audience. The Wall Street Journal says Ralph Lauren has deployed this strategy. Sales are up 13% and the brand has grown by about 10%. Taking a look at your money at this moment, the Dow is down by 243 points, nearly a half percent, sitting at 53,489. S&P down by 30 points. The NASDAQ down by 63 points. That's about a quarter percent. The Beatles biopic cast was spotted filming at Abbey Road.
34: 'Cause I told you once before.
2: There will be 4 movies, 1 for each member of the band. All of them are expected to come out in April of 2028.
35: Ouch! Oh, my back is killing me.
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1: 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Let's get the latest with McKenna Rodriguez.
2: A disabled vehicle on southbound I-15 is blocking the right lane and causing some slowdowns just before 600 North. Also seeing more delays on southbound I-15 in Midvale at the South Interchange. McKenna Rodriguez in the KSL Traffic Center.
1: Taking a look at the forecast for the Wasatch Front, you can expect the temperatures to stay in the mid to upper 90s for most of the week. And then it looks like a slight chance of showers starts to move in on Friday evening. 20% chance on Friday evening, increasing to a 30% chance for both Saturday and Sunday. But the temperatures cooling just a bit over the weekend. On Saturday, we'll be back down into the low 90s. And then on Sunday, 88 degrees. Right now, sunshine, a little bit breezy in downtown Salt Lake City, and it's hot, 93 degrees.

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2: 1 o'clock at KSL News Radio. I'm Adam Small with a look at our top stories this hour. A Utah man accused of endangering the lives of his three young kids on a hike in Big Cottonwood Canyon last fall was back in the courtroom today. 32-year-old Micah Smith is facing several counts of aggravated child abuse and child torture. Smith was ordered to have no contact with his kids shortly after his arrest, but that could change soon.
3: We would like to modify some of the protective order restrictions regarding contact.
2: Julie Sager, senior attorney with the Salt Lake County District Attorney's Office, told the judge today they are okay now with Smith writing letters to his kids. He is expected to return to the courtroom next month. It's now been 1 year since two officers were killed in the line of duty in Tremonton. Tremonton Garland officer Eric Estrada and Sergeant Lee Sorensen were responding to a domestic disturbance call when they were shot and killed. Box Elder County Sheriff's Deputy Mike Allred and his canine officer were also shot in the ambush, but both survived. The suspect, Ryan Michael Bate, could face the death penalty if convicted. Our top national story this hour from ABC News. We are now learning the autopsy results for the body of actress Hayden Panettiere, who died Sunday at the age of 36. ABC's Mike DeBusky has the latest.
4: The Greenville County Coroner's Office confirms that on August 16th, paramedics were called to a home for a woman in cardiac arrest. They initiated life-saving measures, but she died at 2:32 in the afternoon. The woman, identified as Hayden Panettiere, was staying at that home temporarily, the statement says. There were no signs of trauma, but the exact cause of death is pending further investigation.
2: Taking a quick look at the markets, major markets still in the red this hour. The Dow is currently down 249 points, down to 53,483. The S&P is down 30. The NASDAQ is down 64 points. Coming up, gradually starting to heat up again this week. KSL weather is next. 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
9: The disabled vehicle on southbound I-15 is still blocking the right lane and causing slowdowns just before 600 North, but the delays at the south interchange do look to be clearing up now. 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McKenna Rodriguez in the KSL Traffic Center.
2: Look for a little bit warmer and drier weather than we've seen for the last few days. Look for a high of 94 degrees today. Same story tomorrow. 95 the high on Wednesday. Right now, it is currently 94 degrees and partly cloudy in downtown Salt Lake City. I'm Adam Small from the KSL Common Spirit Health Studios. 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
11: All right, welcome to KSL Brightside. I'm Ethan Millard here with Alex Keery. And boy, there's a lot going on this afternoon. I don't know if you got that sense from the news break that we just did in the last couple of minutes, but we're actually waiting on a press conference. Here's what we know so far. This is happening out of Kearns, where three schools were forced into a secure protocol due to police activity in a nearby neighborhood. The secure status was lifted just in under an hour later. That's what Granite School District told us. And so that's fine, but we're expecting to go to a press conference to hear more about that police-related activity. Again, we don't have a ton of confirmed details, and so we're kind of sharing with you what we've got. It seems like we're going to learn the bulk of it during this press conference. And Alex and I actually have a little video monitor here that we're watching, and right now it doesn't look like we're close at all to starting this press conference. But as soon as the press conference gets going, we're going to bring it to you live. We'll just run it live, and we'll see what the police in Kearns have to say about what it was in that neighborhood that shut down three schools into a secure protocol. What a crazy way to start the school year.
13: It is a crazy way to start the school year, on top of the fact that, you know, I was just talking to somebody about that out in the newsroom. It's like, of course, it's like if you're a parent and this is already a complicated day on the first day of school, and then you have, you know, reports that are floating out there about, you know, violence around the school and something that had happened. And again, we're going to find out all the details here, which we don't know hardly anything. And so that's why it's going to be important for us to get this press conference.
11: Yeah, I'll be interested to hear. I just heard from Caitlin. She said we just got the 5-minute warning. So in 5 minutes, we're going to be bringing you this press conference in Kearns. Now, but I think in 5 minutes we could get through 1, 2, maybe even all three of the three things.
13: Yeah, let's
11: do it.
13: Should
11: we try it?
14: Your top trending stories happening right now. KSL Brightside's The Three Things.
11: All right, first up, this was very, very, very terrible news we woke up to today, and that is Hayden Panettiere, who was the star of Heroes and Nashville, dead at 36. She was going to turn 37 this Friday, but her family's reporting her now. She's passed away. They said it's with profound sadness that we share the tragic passing of our beloved Hayden. She was an incredible light and a force of nature who brought immeasurable love and joy to all who knew her and to the millions who watched her on screen. Did you ever watch Heroes, Alex?
13: Heroes, less so, but I kind of became familiar, I think, with a lot of her stuff because she was on Nashville. I was forced to watch Nashville with my wife. So. Mm. And then guess what? I was like, oh, you know what? Obviously I'm familiar with who she is. And so there, when we saw it last night, there were a couple things that happened. I think her brother passed away a couple of years ago.
11: Yeah, that's right. He had a heart condition.
13: And I think that the family had been, and she was a big part of trying to like walk her family through that, trying to help them through that. So another tragedy hitting this family's...
11: it's just terrible.
13: It's awful. So obviously when those details come out also, we're just going to have to figure out exactly what happened. People are speculating on that as well.
11: Well, we'll let them speculate.
13: Sure.
11: But, I mean, this is KSL, so KSL shares information when they actually have it. The Alex, I will say this about Heroes.
13: Mm-hmm.
11: The best tagline, one of the best taglines in the history of television, save the cheerleader, save the world. You remember that?
13: Oh, yeah.
11: That whole thing? That just sucked you in so fast. You're like, save the cheerleader, save the world? All right, I'm in. What is this? It was a fun season of television. All right, next up on the three things, Alex.
13: Can we do the bear story? Because the bear story was the one that was
11: I'm
13: like...
11: I'm doing it right now.
13: Okay.
11: I got to
13: hear about it. Because any bear story, we obviously have just gotten to the point now where we basically just break bear news on this program.
11: Which we did inadvertently in Provo. We thought it was a joke that someone texted in. It turns out we broke that
13: news.
11: When
13: I saw this story, I initially thought it was the pro. I thought it was the Provo bear that got killed.
11: I thought so,
13: and you and I were going to have our hearts broken on the air.
11: I thought so, too. But here's what they're saying. They're saying that a

0: But they felt like that bear was, number one, very, very sick. Number two, had been running around a neighborhood, which is always dangerous. And so they decided to euthanize the bear. So
1: I always hate that. You always hate that that it ends like that. But at some point, they usually just go. And again, this is the DWR people are good about this because it's like, hey, look, there's one thing to go, wow, what a cute bear. There's another people and be like, hey, wow, what a cute bear. This is his fifth trampoline he slept on top of this week. You know what I mean?
0: Well, and this is a good time to remind everyone that when you feed wild animals, if you feed wild animals, you put their lives in danger, because wild animals, especially natural predators or dangerous ones like this, if they become really used to humans, authorities will have to, they won't have much choice. They'll have to shoot them, because otherwise they'll always be looking for humans to get food from. That's what you don't want.
1: Let me ask you, this is a question for an expert, but I'll run it past you.
0: So yeah.
1: Run it past you.
0: Yeah.
1: Should I be worried that my kids have seen the same fox a couple of times near our home? Like, they've had like close encounters with a fox. They're not feeding him.
0: Mm-hmm.
1: But foxes are not the nicest of, what are they? Are they in the dog family or the cat family?
0: They're the dog family.
1: Are they, though? Because they look kind of,
0: I know.
1: Or are they in the raccoon family? You know what I mean? Like, I think that
0: these
1: there
0: are
1: might
0: all
1: be
0: great questions. I see why you want an expert. Let me help you where I can.
1: So we already know what kind of animal it is. Thanks for your help on that. Yeah. Secondly, should I be calling Department of Natural Resources or DWR or whomever? And should I? And then when they go, oh, yeah, you won't see him anymore. And then I'll feel bad. It'll be like you getting the guy fired.
0: I don't think you need to call.
1: Bad about it.
0: I don't think you need to call anyone because your hamster's already dead.
1: Oh, that's true.
0: And that's the real.
1: Yeah, but those things will bite the heck out of your kids.
0: Like, hamsters?
1: Well, those two, but. The fox.
0: Oh, yeah.
1: Like, they've been, because we have like a little,
0: a ravine. Yeah.
1: A little ravine, that little hollow behind, kind of close to our house.
0: Do you think it's unsafe? Like, do you think the fox is unsafe to have around?
1: I've just seen videos. In my mind, I'll treat foxes sometimes like coyotes, and coyotes are aggressive. Coyotes can be weirdly aggressive.
0: Yeah, they can be. Coyotes you don't want to hang
1: around. And I send my small children unattended. Into the hollow. If I'll be like, 3-year old, go have a great time.
0: Are there coyotes in the hollow?
1: No, not that I've seen. I'm just saying, the fox, my 11-year old came running back to the house with a just absolute ghost white face and was like, and was shaking. He was like, I just saw a fox. And then the next day we saw the same thing. And you go, okay, I see them on the Davis golf course all the time right there. And on the golf course, you kind of go, oh, cool, look at that fox. You don't want to mess with it.
0: Well, I don't know.
1: But you don't feed it a hot dog.
0: I don't know if this is anything AI can't help us with. If I see a fox in my neighborhood,
1: it'll say something about calling 911 immediately.
0: Should I call the authorities?
1: Have you asked Ethan Millard yet?
0: All right. Dear Google, my friend Alex saw a fox in his neighborhood.
1: Then what's the vote?
0: Okay. No, you generally do not need to call authorities if you just see a healthy fox walking through your neighborhood. It's normal to see foxes during the day in cities and towns.
1: Yeah.
0: But if it looks sick, acts aggressively, or hurts a pet, then you should call.
1: Yeah, yeah.
0: So I think it's okay.
1: Sleeps on the family trampoline.
0: Like I said, your hamster's already dead, so.
1: First of all, it's a chinchilla, and you know the trauma that we went through with that.
0: I know, which is why I think.
1: I think you said it. I think you brought it up pretty cavalierly and not caring.
0: Hey, by the way, we are watching for the start of a press conference out in Kearns. There was police activity in a neighborhood that shut down 3 schools temporarily. They went into a security protocol, and. We're expecting that to start here, maybe even in the next minute or two. We're not sure. We don't have a lot of activity, a lot of information on what that police activity was. But we're kind of burning through the 3 things right now just until we can get to this press conference. We'll bring it to you as soon as it starts. But, Alex, the third thing.
1: Yes.
0: Lake Powell, which, by the way, is the second largest reservoir in the United States,
1: yep.
0: Has shrunk to its lowest level on record, which I was honestly surprised. I thought that Lake Powell was having a better year than it had in 2023, which was when we set the previous record. But apparently this year is even worse than 2023.
1: No, I think for some reason I've been getting like a lot of pictures of people showing, you know, because we still, again, in Utah, what do you have? You have St. George people, and you have Lake Powell people.
0: Yeah.
1: And the Lake Powell people that I know have been sending pictures of the low levels, mm-hmm. and it's crazy to see how low that they are. But we still keep going down there.
0: It's 30 feet away from Deadpool status. Deadpool status, of course, is that point at which the lake is so low it can no longer turn the turbines that for the power generation there at Glen Canyon Dam. And that poor reservoir, man, it's full of

0: mud. It's full of those stupid quagga mussels that have infested every part of it. And it's leaking water down through the sandstone like crazy. I mean, that reservoir has always been beautiful.
1: It sounds like you're actually just being offensive to the reservoir now.
0: But that reservoir is stunning. It has never been a good reservoir. It's always been just a bad location. They lose so much water through evaporation and through sinking down through the sandstone. And it's just been filling up with mud. And the quagga mussels were like, in my mind, that was like the final humiliation to Lake Powell. And now Deadpool status would just be almost where it was kind of fated to end up. A lot of people feel like, they should abandon Lake Powell and use the water in Lake Powell to reinforce Lake Mead. Because already those two reservoirs, they kind of work together. You could even kind of consider them as the same reservoir, just divided by the Grand Canyon. And that's what it seems like more and more people are advocating for that. Hey, let's just get rid of Lake Powell and just put all the water in Lake Mead. And then you'd have one reservoir in better condition rather than two sickly reservoirs on life support. And then it would also give us a chance to go down and get everyone's car keys and sunglasses back off the bottom. So, you know,
1: what do you think the most valuable thing is at the bottom of these lakes if they were to drain? Because we were talking about this.
0: I already know that.
1: They're going to drain Eden.
0: I already know that.
1: Maui Jim glasses. Is that what it is?
0: There are at least $2 or $3 million houseboats down there.
1: Oh, yeah, yeah. But those are, I'm talking about ones that you could bring up and then you could get some money out of them.
0: Hmm.
1: I'm that guy. I want to see those YouTube videos of that stuff.
0: Well, I wonder if you could apply for like a salvage permit, because if those have already been written off by an insurance company.
1: Well, they're, like I said, they're draining a good chunk of what's the one up in Huntsville? Pineview. Mm-hmm. And I would love to see what's going on down there, because like you said, a kajillion people have lost their wallets, phones.
0: Do you want to go out there with metal detector?
1: Yeah. I think we do a remote from there. Write it down.
0: Because cash.
1: We want to do the show. We want to do remotes with the show on.
0: Dollar bills can survive for a weirdly long time in cold water.
1: Well, and gold coins, Spanish Armada gold coins. So I assume there's probably a lot of them up there.
0: From the shipwrecks?
1: Yeah.
0: In Rockport?
1: Well, when they came through.
0: When the Spanish came through, ago. Yeah. When the Spaniards came through exploring, yeah.
1: This is basic history, civic stuff that I thought you'd know about from Utah.
0: Yeah, you're right. You're right. All right. We are keeping our eye on. Oh, we've got this started. Okay. We're going to go live now out to Kearns, where we have Unified Police Department Assistant Chief Justin Hoyle at the podium.
2: Taking place in the church here behind me at approximately 5015 South, 4460 West. This morning, we had received calls from people that were planning on attending the funeral, indicating there could be a problem, and asked our officers to just be visible here at the church as this funeral takes place. We actually had officers here at about 11:25 this morning when they heard shots ring out on the south side of the building. Officers immediately went to the area where they heard shots being fired and found one victim in the road with some critical injuries. Fire personnel quickly arrived and transported that individual to a local hospital where he was pronounced deceased at the hospital. Meanwhile, while officers are attending to that victim, they noticed a second victim being carried away to a vehicle in the parking lot. They asked those individuals to stop. They didn't, got into a car and fled the area. Officers began pursuing that vehicle, trying to get that vehicle to stop, ultimately boxing that car in and bringing that pursuit to an end just a short distance from here, 4700 South, 4000 West. There they found a second victim who had critical injuries and was transported to a local hospital and is being treated for those injuries at this time. Meanwhile, while that is taking place, officers found a third victim here at the church that also had critical injuries and was transported to the hospital with those injuries and being treated for those as well. Right now, we believe that all the individuals involved are males, the ones who have injuries. I don't have ages or any other information on those individuals at this time. We are interviewing many witnesses that were here involved in the funeral. As you can obviously see, we've had a lot of help and response from neighboring police departments and law enforcement agencies helping us out, which we are very grateful for their help. Right now, as you'll see behind me, we have detectives who are here processing the scene, interviewing witnesses. We have detectives at hospitals interviewing the victims as well. And it's just a very active scene. It's still very early in the investigation, but we're going to be here for some time conducting this investigation.
3: Suspect yet of any kind? Or?
2: We are still working on that. We believe that we probably have everybody that's involved that we're interviewing and speaking with right now. But again, it's still very early in the investigation.
3: Were all of the injuries caused by a gunshot? Can you confirm any of that?
2: We believe that all the injuries were gunshot related, yes.
3: Do you believe that was all from the same shooting event here?
2: I don't have any information on that. That's one of the things where our detectives are still trying to determine if it was all one specific event or multiple events that took place outside of the church here.
4: Do you believe it was gang-related?
2: That is one of the things that we are definitely looking at as part of the investigation is gang involvement.
3: Did these gunshots occur? Anything inside the building? Were they all outside? Or?
2: As I mentioned, this investigation is still very early and still ongoing, but the information we have right now is we believe that everything took place outside of the building, just on the south side of the building. But again, I mean, there's still a lot that's happening and a lot that's being investigated.
3: Just the three victims for now?
2: As of right now, we just believe there are the three victims that are hurt.
3: This area obviously blocked off. How long do you anticipate that will last?
2: Right. We have a lot of officers that are here from, as I mentioned, from neighboring agencies, from the Unified Police Department. We're going to have this area shut down for many hours while this investigation goes on. Obviously, there's a very large crime scene that's here at the church behind me. We have another crime scene at 4700 South 40th West where that pursuit ended, and then as well at other places that at the hospitals as they're interviewing and investigating those victims. So there's a lot that's taking place right now and a lot that's happening. We would just ask everybody to stay away from this area right now because these roads around here are going to be closed for some time.
3: Police knew ahead of time there was a possibility of a problem. Any more you can elaborate on as what that problem would be?
2: Yeah, when the information was passed on to our officers and the phone call that they got today was very limited. Just said there could possibly be problems. There was no other information that was really portrayed. So our officers came over here to just be visible in case there were. And obviously, fortunately, they were right here when everything unraveled.
4: Do you believe the suspects have been apprehended? So what about the surrounding school? Do you believe that they can go ahead and return to normal?
2: We are in communication with Granite School District, and obviously we want to make sure that those children are safe. And so once everything is confirmed, as I mentioned, everything's still very early in this investigation. And once we know that they're safe, then we'll coordinate with them in releasing the lockdown. We're really grateful for the cooperation of them as well to make sure that the kids were safe here in this neighborhood.
3: Do you believe a lot of people were outside at the time that this happened?
2: How many were outside, how many were inside, we really don't know right now. But all of the... From what we believe and the information we have right now is that the shooting took place outside.
0: You're listening to UPD Assistant Chief Justin Hoyle talking about a shooting in Kearns that claimed the life of one person, injured two others, and locked down three schools in the neighborhood.
3: In the area in roughly 6 months, is this something that is a bigger problem that the community needs to be worried about, or is this more targeted to individuals who are attending the event?
2: Yeah, from everything that we've been gathered so far, we believe this is an isolated situation that took place here and don't believe that it's a bigger problem.
5: We're getting reports that hospital is possibly going on lockdown in Murray. Is that related?
2: Yeah, we had other officers respond up there because there were a lot of people that were trying to get up to see the victims. And so right now we're coordinating with that hospital to make sure that everybody's safe.
4: And contact local schools to let them know that there may be a possible lockdown?
2: No. To my knowledge, we didn't notify any local schools of that there could be a problem. We didn't know what the problem would be. I mean, we get calls all the time that there could be problems, you know, and we respond, be visible. And a lot of times those just, you know, a lot of times, fortunately, things don't happen. Unfortunately, in this situation, you know, we had this tragedy that took place here behind us.
4: Also, with the procedures that you guys have going on and you guys contacting Granite School District, how fast were you guys able to contact Granite School District and how fast were the lockdowns?
2: That is a great question. I don't have the exact time frames that took place as far as the communication and the lockdowns and when they took place, but there is a great partnership between our agencies and the communication is always critical in those situations. Any other questions? Thank you. Oh.
3: If there is an update, do you have a timeline possibly for that?
2: Yeah, absolutely. As soon as I have some information, I'll certainly put that out. I've got our email distribution list that we'll send out a press release to everybody with updates. Okay. Thank you.
1: All right, that was Justin Hoyle. He's the assistant police chief at UPD with the update on what happened there in Kearns. It looks like that there was a shooting during a funeral, or at least around the starting or ending time of a funeral there in Kearns today, where one person has been confirmed to have been killed and then three others are injured. Police were tipped off, apparently. Some vague information was given to them of, hey, something may be going down at this funeral at some point.
0: So they were there.
1: And they were there, and then it still went down. And yeah. This is right next to Ethan. We were looking at the map during the break here. The fence is shared with this the church property line, and the school are right there.
0: They're
1: next
0: right
1: to each other.
0: Next
1: There's
0: to
1: a
0: each
1: reason
0: other, yeah.
1: why Granite School District shut down three different schools, because this happened very near schools on the very first day of school on yeah. top of it. And so you have a lot of things going on here, a lot of moving parts here, because you have one deceased, you have three others who are injured, but then you also
0: two others injured
1: or two others injured.
0: Three total victims. Yeah.
1: So in the end, we were just talking about this too, and then somebody brought it up in the questioning there of the assistant chief. They said, hey, this is the second time this has happened in 6 months. This happened in Salt Lake City, mm-hmm. Near Rose Parker in Glendale, one of these areas right here west of us. They said there were multiple victims, multiple deaths at another funeral.
0: Yeah.
1: It was gang related, and it was basically like, hey, the families all gathered together at this awful spot, and
0: then they're victimized.
1: And then they're victimized there at the funeral. And he was asked about it, like, is this becoming a bigger problem? No, we still feel like this is isolated. But now there's two in 6 months. It's pretty scary.
0: And he didn't confirm this was gang related. He said they were looking into it. But, I mean, it kind of fits, right? It fits what we've seen before. So what was very interesting as well is, like you said, police had been notified that there might be trouble at this funeral. They showed up just to monitor it. There was a shooting. They found one person deceased right away. They found a second person who was being loaded into a car and driven away. They actually pursued that group of people. Jeez. in a high-speed pursuit. They were able to box them in and stop them. And then there was another victim at the church. And so, gosh, what a disaster for this neighborhood. And three schools put on lockdown: West Kearns Elementary, David Gorley Elementary, and Kearns Junior High. So
1: no active threat to the community, by the way. That was the other thing that they had said was they don't believe, they believe they got all of the people that are, they feel are associated with it. And so in terms of an active person,
0: I mean,
1: roaming the neighborhood, then that's,
0: it's entirely possible that all the people who were all the shooters were also victims themselves. I mean, it's entirely possible that they have the three shooters, or they have whatever shooters are in custody, because they themselves got shot. Gosh, what a terrible, terrible thing.
1: Yeah,
0: and it's so frustrating to see this now, the second time this year, mourners at a funeral targeted like this. I mean, that is shocking. That is really shocking.
1: What's terrifying about it is that it's meant to be terrorizing, right? It's supposed to be this thing where you're like, hey, you guys are together for like the most vulnerable moment of like this family, and then you get victimized. And so it's awful.
0: Also, this is Granite School District's first full week. Today was not their first day.
1: It wasn't their first full day.
0: Yeah, they started on Wednesday, last Wednesday. So, but still, I mean, to have a lockdown because of a shooting in the first week of school.
1: And at the elementary school, it's not like it's any better at like a high school or something like that, but you're talking about multiple schools, elementary school, junior highs, middle schools. It's awful too, because then you get what happens is you get the text as a parent, right?
0: Yeah.
1: And then you get various reports of that there were shots fired in the area, because that's what we were hearing. We weren't confirming anything about a shooting, except for that we had, because it wasn't confirmed by the police yet, but they had said that there were shots fired and that was the area. But I, you know, when we found out it was the funeral and it was by these schools, just a double whammy of awful.
0: Geraldine texted in. She said, was it anyone from the schools? And that is not the case. So they locked down the schools out of an abundance of caution, but all of this took place outside the school, did not directly involve the students, which is good.
1: I think the neighborhood lockdown only lasted, like you said, probably an hour.
0: An hour. Yeah. Now the area around West Kearns Elementary, just to the south, they've got the road closed. That's 4620 West. So there, I mean, if you know where West Kearns is, you know what we're talking about. There's a church there just to the south of the school, and that area around the school is basically closed. So you'll be able to get in, get your kids, things like that, but that area south of the school, you might want to just avoid it. It sounds like the police are going to be there on scene investigating for quite a long time. And if you know anything about how these police investigations work, when this stuff happens, they keep their elbows out. They keep their elbows out. They like to have a lot of space to work, and so you should just avoid that area.
1: It's going to be an active crime scene for quite some time while they process this thing. So,
0: all right,
1: Millard, we got to take a break here. Speaking of which, you're going to get all the updates, and we'll keep you up to date on this one as well. And so the newsroom is on top of all of this. If you want to stay tuned in right here to KSL News Radio, we've got more around the corner. KSL Brightside continues. Stay right here for news, traffic, and weather. Good afternoon, 1:30 at KSL News Radio. I'm Adam Small. The look at our top stories this hour. We begin with breaking news. We're gathering more details about a shooting in Kearns that happened earlier this morning. Unified police say three people were shot outside a church building when a funeral was being held. One killed, two others critically injured. Police say they believe they've located everyone involved and are now looking into whether gang affiliation played any role in this. We will update you as soon as we get more information. In other local news, three groups want the FTC to investigate the Utah Office of Energy Development over its nuclear energy advertising. KSL News Radio's Cameron Elliott has details.
6: Nuclear energy is less dangerous than a banana, leftovers, or sitting in a chair. These are some of the advertisements you may have seen or heard lately. Representatives from Downwinders Incorporated, Heal Utah, and Utah Physicians for a Healthy Environment announced that they plan to file a complaint with the FTC over those ads that seek to alleviate fears of nuclear energy. They argue that the advertisements are misleading, but the Utah Office of Energy Development told KSL they, quote, welcome a robust conversation about Utah's energy future and believe that conversation should be grounded in the facts.
7: The three organizations said they will be filing this complaint in the coming days. Our top national story this hour from ABC News. At the White House today, President Trump said his administration has no official stance on the recent controversy surrounding flock cameras, though the president says they are looking into it.
8: Well, it's being studied right now. You know, you have pros and cons, right? It's being studied right now. We'll have an answer sort of as to our views on it over the next couple of weeks.
7: Cameras are used by law enforcement to track things like license plates, but critics believe they're collecting people's data and are being used for other nefarious or illegal purposes even. Taking a look at your money at this moment, the Dow is currently down 268 points, down to 53,463. The S&P is down 35. The NASDAQ is currently down 73 points. Coming up, a little bit warmer and drier weather this week. KSL Weather is next. KSL News Time, 1:32.
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14: The disabled vehicle on southbound I-15 just before 600 North has left, and traffic is still moving. A little slow, though, as you move through there. The intersection of 4700 South at 4000 West and Currents has now opened back up after police closed it down earlier this afternoon. McKenna Rodriguez in the KSL Traffic Center.
7: Got drier weather and highs in the mid-90s for the next few days. Not expected to get back up into the upper 90s until Thursday and Friday. Got a greater chance of rain as we head our make our way into the weekend Saturday and Sunday with temperatures dropping. Right now, it is 95 degrees and partly cloudy in downtown Salt Lake City. I'm Adam Small from the KSL Common Spirit Health Studios. 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We're Utah's news, traffic, and weather station.
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0: Welcome back. This is KSL Bright Side. I am Ethan Millard here with Alex Keery, and it has been a very, very busy couple of days for police here along the Wasatch Front. We just had the press conference out of Kearns where three people were shot, one of them killed at a funeral. Police were there monitoring the funeral. They were able to respond quickly, and they're right now conducting their investigation, and we're hoping to learn more information about that. This put three schools into lockdown there in the Granite School District in the Kearns area. But also over the weekend, Taylorsville police shot and killed a man who was armed with a knife. That was late Sunday when police showed up to investigate a possible burglary and stabbing when someone at the Callaway Apartments called police to report that someone was banging on his apartment door and trying to get into the apartment. When police showed up, they ended up shooting and killing a man who was armed with a knife. We do know that of all of the duties that police officers are called upon to perform on behalf of the citizens in a community, to take lethal force like that, or even have to threaten lethal force, is one of the most serious and ultimately one of the most traumatic for both the community and for the police officer. And so we wanted to bring in a little bit of an expert hand. This is a longtime friend of ours. Brett Rawson is with the law firm Nelson Jones. He's also general counsel of the Utah Fraternal Order of Police and a former police officer himself. And Brett, thanks for joining us today on such a busy day.
16: You bet, guys. Thanks for having me.
0: So, Brett, tell us a little bit about what happens. Here's what we're really interested to understand. We all read the story the next day that there was an officer-involved shooting. Will you walk us through what happens when there is an officer-involved shooting? What happens very first? What do these police officers experience as part of that protocol for kind of stabilizing the scene and making sure that you move forward in the most prudent way?
17: Absolutely, and thanks for letting me talk about this. And I want to be clear, I'm not going to speak about any particular case. Certainly, I'm talking in generalities, but an officer-involved critical incident, it's one of the most consequential events a police officer can ever experience. The incident itself may unfold in seconds, but of course, the investigation and the consequences can last for months or even longer. Sometimes we've seen years. So, you know, the first thing to consider is, you know, you're now involved in multiple interface with the government at three levels. You've got the investigation by the protocol team, which is the criminal investigation. Your own agency is going to conduct some sort of internal affairs investigation, and peace officer standards and training might take action relative to your sworn status as a police officer.
0: So then a lot of what happens obviously then has to be to make sure that, number one, the circumstances are understood correctly, but then also that, number two, that police officer is represented fairly.
17: Yeah, absolutely. I mean, look, the first priority, you know, by the time we get called, the first priority is often still safety. Is the threat over? Does somebody need medical attention? Are there outstanding suspects? Where are the weapons? These sorts of things. Is there evidence that needs to be protected, which the agencies work hard to make sure that takes place? But understand that, you know, you go from being perhaps an investigator yourself to now having investigators at other agencies. Other agencies are going to come in and they're going to investigate you. And so, you know, you have to make quick decisions about whether or not, you know, you want representation, because believe it or not, these officers are being investigated for homicide or potential homicide in the same way that any Utah citizen would be investigated.
0: Oh, wow.
1: You know, I was, again, to make all the other things complicated too, I know that today we're thinking a lot about what happened up a year, just 1 year ago, when two officers lost their lives up in Tremont and Garland. And obviously, every police shooting that happens, this is something, Brett, every one of them have a massive amount of complications that come with it. And I say complications because there's just so many details that have to be worked out. And obviously, when you guys go through and have to make sure that all these details, and you're taking care of officers and making sure that everything is taken care of, how much help do you get from the community and from all of the different kind of players inside of all of this to make sure that it's all done right?
17: Well, listen, I try to speak from the officer's perspective. Again, you go from, you know, you're one of the guys doing your job to now people that may even be your friends are now investigating you. And so you have to understand that, yeah, you know, there may be community support. There may or may not be. It depends on what's reported. But getting that officer ready for, you know, interfacing with not just the government, but sort of, you know, and we want them to avoid media. We want them to not, you know, be getting on their Facebook, because not everybody supports law enforcement. And this is a very difficult and trying time for an officer, even when, you know, as 99.9% of them do, they do everything right.
0: Yeah.
17: So we hope for that community support. And in the case that you're talking about up north, there has been a lot of that. And we appreciate that on behalf of those involved. That was a very, very traumatic event for those guys.
0: So, Brett, as you mentioned, these police officers typically show up on the scene as investigators. Everything goes sideways. They end up having to use lethal force. And then, as you said, they are the subject of a potential homicide investigation. At what point then do they go from being law enforcement participants to being the subject? Are they just asked to go sit in their car? What's that experience usually like for a police officer in that moment? When do they go from being part of the law enforcement effort on the scene to a potential suspect in a different type of investigation? What does that look like for them?
17: From the moment they pull the trigger, they make the decision that deadly force is necessary, they are now the target of, or at least the subject, rather, of an investigation into all aspects of their conduct. Those aspects include a criminal review of whether or not they committed a crime, whether or not the crime was justified or the actions were justified. There's going to be a policy review inside their department. peace officer standards and training or post is potentially going to look at it to see if there's any implication for their status as a law enforcement officer. And they need to be prepared for that, which is why we always say call your FOP rep, get the firm down there if you're involved in an officer-involved critical incident.
0: So you want to be involved in that right off the bat, because I would imagine that it's up to your fellow law enforcement officers to then say, recognize the situation, say, okay, hey, buddy, you need to kind of step aside. This has changed for you. You need to step aside. And, I mean, at that point, they've got to, what, collect a weapon for evidence?
17: So there are a lot of people that get involved. There's the immediate aftermath where an officer in charge or a supervisor gets involved. There's a public safety statement which occurs where the officer, him or herself, will say, look, I'm involved. And everybody knows. There's no mystery. It's been all over the radio probably. I mean, there's been calls for assistance. You know, it's very, very, there's a lot going on. So, you know, everybody knows that there are officers involved, identifying that you were involved, letting your officer in charge know that the scene is secure or not, that you may have medical staging. There's a host of things that still have to be done from a public safety perspective before you even start thinking about yourself, which is, oh, congratulations, you're now the subject of a potential homicide investigation.
0: Yeah.
1: Well, Brett, we appreciate you joining us here and giving us these insights, because it can get so complicated, and every one of these scenes becomes immediately chaos in terms of trying to sort out exactly what went on, and not any one of these scenes is exactly the same, and not any one of these incidents is exactly the same, and so there is so much delicate that has to be dealt with in all of these. And so Brett Ross is joining us here on the program. Brett, as usual, thanks for being with us on the program, representing the Fraternal Order of Police, on top of the fact that you've been in law enforcement yourself. We just appreciate the insights, man. Thanks for hanging out with us.
17: My pleasure. Thank you.
1: There you go.
0: Okay.
1: And I'd say a good day. It's not a good day to have Brett on talking about these things, but it just
0: it's
1: so happens
0: to
1: be that, like, we are also dealing with stuff here at the station.
0: Yeah,
1: multiple ones of these, it feels like, in the last few days.
0: We reached out to Brett earlier this morning because after seeing what happened with the police officers in Taylorsville, shooting and killing a burglary suspect who had a knife, we wanted to know what that was kind of like. You know, we've been seeing these officer-involved shootings. We wanted to kind of get a little bit of a perspective there. And then we saw a completely different shooting event, not officer-involved, although the police happened to be on the scene. And that's what happened in Kearns this morning, or kind of midday, not very long ago, just in within the last hour and a half, where there was a shooting at a funeral, and the police had been tipped off that there might be trouble at the funeral. And sure enough, three people were shot, one of them fatally. Police had to chase another suspect, and they're still kind of unwinding that scene that ended up putting three different schools into a security protocol, a lockdown. So, Alex, take us to break.
1: We've got more around the corner here. KSL Brightside continues when we do come back around the corner here. We'll keep you updated on these shootings, on the shooting that happened in Kearns, and get you any updates on that as well. But we've got tons to talk about, so stay right here with us and stay dialed in. It is KSL Brightside.
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0: All right, welcome back. 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I'm Ethan Millard here with Alex Geary.
1: You keep wanting to call it Nightside?
0: On occasion.
1: Because you'll throw the uhs in there, and I think it's because you're telling your brain, don't say it. Because I every once in a while have to convince myself not to say the sports station I used to work at. I have to remind myself that you're not a sports guy. But you remind me of that every day, too, when I'm like, hey, did you see that thing? And you're like, nope.
0: Nope.
1: Anyway, moving on.
0: Although, Alex, I did watch a bunch of football over the weekend. Hey. We finally have real football. Now, it was tough to really get into it because it's like, preseason, so there's no stakes.
1: Yeah.
0: But it was just fun. It was just fun to see some games. They were out there. They were playing real football. And the players get after it, you know, because a lot of these guys are still in tryout mode. You know, they're still hoping to get a spot on the roster. It's kind of fun.
1: I'm terrible. I covered the NFL for a long time. And when I watch these preseason games and you'll see a guy drop a ball in the third quarter, I'll go, he's cut. Gone. That was your last. That guy fumbled a punt in the fourth quarter. So if you're in on the fourth quarter anyway, during a preseason game,
0: you're kind of on the...
1: Well, and so this is the first weekend of the preseason games, too. And so there are 90 guys out there, and 40 of them have to get cut. Like, they get down to 53 or 54 or whatever it is, a roster nowadays. But they get down to 53. And so all these guys that are out there running around, so many of them are living the story that they're going to live in 40 years. And they go, had a cup of coffee in the NFL.
0: Yeah.
1: Yeah. Your grandpa played in the NFL. Oh, really? What team did you play for? Well, I was on the practice squad and played in a preseason game where I fumbled the punt in the fourth quarter. Because then a guy fumbled the punt in the fourth quarter in the Seahawks-Cowboys game, and the guy had his hands on his helmet. And I was like, hey, get your hands off that helmet and turn it in because you're cut. And that's the last image of him being on a football field for a professional team was fumbling the punt.
0: Yeah.
1: Yeah, yeah. So anyway. God bless you. You guys are great football players out there.
0: I'm just even beyond that field at that point. You are the 1% already. You're the 1% already of football players.
1: But you're cut. But you're cut.
0: The NFL is...
1: That's killer. It is killer.
0: The NFL is...
1: brutal.
0: It is, yeah.
1: The most brutal.
0: It is... Would you say that it's a bigger jump from college football to the NFL than it is from high school to college? Do you think the talent gap is greater there, or at least as great?
1: Sorry, say it again. The talent gap between
0: high school and college, and then from college to the NFL.
1: I think it's less important to make that distinction than it is to say in other sports, college basketball to NBA basketball, the talent gap of the high of the best talent is very, very close. Like they mm-hmm. those guys are going in and immediately go and they're really, really good.
0: And they're starting in the NBA, yeah.
1: The NFL, there's a learning curve, and that's why it's so hard because a lot of these guys just get thrown in. And some guys are figuring it out, but like high school to pros in the NFL is the most insane, crazy gap for sure. But I will say also college and getting used to the NFL. That's the most brutal, I think, of the professional transition.
0: That would make sense. I'll be interested to see how the Raiders treat Mendoza. They're going to make him play. I hope they don't. I hope they sit him for a season
1: or
0: two.
1: If you're a true fan of a team, you don't want the rookie who just got drafted to be thrown in there immediately.
0: I mean,
1: because you're ruining him. You're ruining him. You're making him be a teen father basically in high school. Yeah, is what you're asking him to do.
0: Well, look at poor Zach Wilson.
1: Yeah.
0: I mean that kid.
1: I think he's on his third or fourth team. Fourth team.
0: He'll never be the same.
1: I know. I mean, he is a multi millionaire. He's going to be fine.
0: But he'll never be the same.
1: No, he'll never be the same.
0: But you know who's kind of getting away with it though? That kid from USC. Went to the Bears. What's his name?
1: Oh, Caleb Williams.
0: Yeah, Caleb Williams. He's kind of getting away with it. But Alex, I'm going to pivot from football. I want to go to Ferraris.
1: I didn't bring up football. Wait, did I?
0: No, you okay. didn't. I did.
1: Thank you.
0: I did for real.
1: All right.
0: Alex, the Ferraris rolled out their first electric vehicle, the Luce.
1: We made fun of this a few months ago because it looks not very Ferrari-ish. Made fun of is strong. I'm just saying we brought it up because it doesn't look very much like a Ferrari.
0: We noted the controversy.
1: And it was also $700,000 to start.
0: $640,000.
1: Come on.
0: And it looks like a Ferrari it looks like a Ferrari from the back.
1: Did you call it a Ferrari?
0: It looks like a Ferrari from the back.
1: Well, yeah, because the seal of the Ferrari is on the back.
0: Well, and because it's got those four taillights. So
1: it's got the round four circle taillights, and it has the yellow Scuderia horse on it. And so you go, yeah, it looks like a Ferrari.
0: So €550,000, about $640,000. But a personalized model of the Ferrari. It went for sale in a Sotheby's auction. Tailor-made. This was an auction at Monterey Car Week in California. It was the first production chassis of the Luce, which featured a unique semi-gloss finish and other bespoke parts.
1: Chassis?
0: What did I say?
1: A chassis.
0: I said chassis. The
1: first chassis.
0: Oh, sorry. It's chassis, right?
1: No, I know you're better than that. That's why I wanted to give you an opportunity.
0: I start reading, I just read.
1: What do you have? That's a nice looking chassis you got there.
0: So the first production chassis with some elements that are unique.
1: Right.
0: Anyway, no big deal. $40 million.
1: So it's the most expensive car ever sold, brand new, because at an auction. So they go, hey, we're going to put this thing up for auction. And by the way, in the Ferrari community or the Ferrari community for whoever's listening out there, I'm telling you that everyone hated this as soon as it came out.
0: Yeah.
1: But be careful because when you come out and you hate something so much by a car company when they announce it and then it comes out, it is immediately collectible.
0: Yeah.
1: You know what I mean?
0: It's immediately.
1: It's like getting one of these crazy, something that is publicized as being awful, but it's a Ferrari.
0: Mm-hmm.
1: It's like having an accidental, like double minted coin. You go, well, that's garbage. It's trash now. And they go, yeah, but that's what makes it awesome.
0: Yeah. Well, $40 million is quite a bit, and I wouldn't get it anyway because it's an electric car, and I just
1: he's become more of a. It's the weirdest thing because it's reverse snootiness. Because the person with the EVs for years were the snooty ones, and now Ethan goes, "It's an EV. It just isn't my taste. It's kind of one of those gross. What do you call it?
0: Like there's only
1: what do you
0: one...
1: call it off the air? One of them liberal mobiles."
0: There's only one electric car that I really have liked, and I can't afford it.
1: I know. I drive an electric car. It's the Polestar. I know about you.
0: Yeah. And I can't afford it. So I'm like, eh.
1: Have you thought about one of these $40 million Ferraris?
0: Now I could go for something like that, but I can't afford it. Now I like, we're kind of a little bit of a Honda family. Part of it was just trajectory, just momentum, right?
1: Yeah.
0: But even the Honda ones, I look at them like, eh. I like my Accord. It's a hybrid. My Accord's a hybrid.
1: I hate to break it to you, too. I know too much about the car industry. And the Honda chassis is on the electric vehicle is actually the chassis. Sorry, I didn't want to make funny. I'm like, you're saying late. Ferrari and chassis the whole segment. I apologize. No, but those Honda wanted to get in the electric car business so quickly, they had GM make those Prologues.
0: You're kidding.
1: Yeah, those are made by GM.
0: The Prologues are?
1: Yeah. So you're basically driving a Chevy Honda around. Hey, it's me, Carl, and I love my Chevy Honda. Like that, I'm not making that up. They actually made those.
0: I know.
1: At least the platform. And that's why if you look at it, it kind of looks a little bit like the Blazer. If you kind of squint at it, it looks like a Blazer. Yeah.
0: I know someday I'm going to have an electric car. I know that we're all going to get there. Someday I'll have it. It's just the Chinese are just going to be too dominant, and they're all in on the electric car. So I know someday I'll have
1: it. The Chinese cars that they put online, because I see all the videos of these guys when they do, they go, have you seen this 9-passenger? And as soon as you say 9-passenger, my interest gets peaked. Mm-hmm. So you go 9 passengers and they're all, and all of the rows, all the seating is sit up, lay flat, Delta One seating, you know, for these electric cars.
0: Yeah, yeah, yeah.
1: And they're like, starting price $41,000. And you're like, what are we doing? Why are we charging so much money for these American ones? All right.
0: Yeah.
1: We'll take a news break here. We'll come back. We've got more around the corner here on KSL Brightside when we continue. We've got a big second hour here. Chris Burbank, former chief of Salt Lake Police, is going to join us and talk about this shooting that happened in Kearns today as well. I mean, this happened at another funeral. Last 6 months, we've had a couple of these. We'll talk to him next. Stay tuned in.
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6: Good afternoon, 2 o'clock at KSL News Radio. I'm Adam Small. The look at our top stories this hour. We're still following developing news out of Kearns, where one person has died and two more are in the hospital following a shooting outside of a church building earlier this morning. Investigators say a funeral was taking place inside the church at the time, but all three men were shot outside. It's unclear who fired the shots, but police say they believe they've rounded up everyone involved at this point. Unified Police say the two victims who survived were taken to the hospital with critical injuries. We will update you as soon as we get more information. In other local news, a South Jordan man accused of endangering the lives of his three young kids on a hike in Big Cottonwood Canyon last fall was back in court today. Attorneys are now working towards a date for 32-year-old Micah Smith that he can stand trial for child torture and aggravated child abuse charges. Both of his attorneys and the states asked that the judge allow him to write letters to his kids, who he has not had contact with since his arrest last fall. Smith is scheduled to return to court next month, where at that point, attorneys say they may be ready to schedule a trial date. Our top national story this hour from ABC News. A case over displaying the Ten Commandments in public school classrooms is headed to the U.S. Supreme Court.
7: A group of parents is now asking the Supreme Court to intervene in Texas, where the state has required the Ten Commandments to be displayed in public school classrooms. They argue the measure violates their religious freedoms and parental rights. The court is likely to decide this fall whether to take up the case before the end of the year. Right now, 4 states require the Ten Commandments to be displayed in public schools. A dozen others are considering similar measures. Mike Dubusky, ABC News.
6: In 1980, the Supreme Court struck down a near identical law in Kentucky, ruling it's unconstitutional to display the Ten Commandments in public schools. Taking a look at your money at this moment, the Dow's currently down 272 points, the S&P down 40, the NASDAQ is down 84 points. Coming up, warmer and drier this week. KSL weather is next. KSL News Time, 2:02.
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6: 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Here's Cormac Bone.
15: We do have a crash getting off of southbound I-15 at 4500 South in Murray. It looks like they are already working to clear that out, so just a little slow as you get off of I-15 in Murray. And then we also have a disabled vehicle on northbound I-15 just before you get to the point of the mountain as you pass Timpanogos Highway. They're in that right shoulder, so do be careful as you pass them. Otherwise, it's regular delays to expect westbound on the 201 freeway in Magna approaching 8,000 West and both directions of Mountain View Corridor at 3,500 South. This summer, earn 2 times the points on gas and groceries and 10,000 bonus points you can redeem for cash back, gift cards, and more. 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Cormac Bone in the KSL Traffic Center.
6: Weather's going to be looking very similar over the next few days. Look for a high in the mid-90s today. Same story tomorrow and Wednesday with a very low chance of rain. Back up into the upper 90s come Thursday and Friday. Right now, we've exceeded our daily high expectation for the day. 97 degrees right now in Salt Lake City. I'm Adam Small from the KSL Common Spirit Health Studios. 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
0: Okay, welcome back. This is KSL Brightside. I'm Ethan Miller here with Alex Keery. We got a couple of texts in during the break asking about significant police presence in the area of the Costco at 53rd South and State Street. And so we were able to chase down that information, and here's what's happening. So you're familiar with the shooting that happened in Kearns. 3 people shot, one of them killed. Those people involved in that shooting, which may be gang-related, they are being treated at that hospital there, the other side of Costco. And so police IMC, are there.
1: The big IMC hospital, yeah.
0: Keeping an eye on things because, if you remember, this shooting was at a funeral.
1: Yeah.
0: And so police say that it appears that this funeral was targeted. And they were given a heads up saying, hey, there might be something going on at this funeral. They showed up and they were able to be there to kind of witness and help people who were shot, but also, you know, detain people who are involved. The police were right there on the scene, but apparently those suspects are being treated at the hospital, and that's what that police presence is. So if you're in that area and you're wondering, then there you go. You got an explanation. But let's briefly run down what happened, because we have a guest in studio that's going to talk with us a little bit about this. But there was a funeral today in Kearns. People showed up to disrupt it. There was a shooting. Three people were shot. One of them killed. One of the people who was shot was loaded into a car, which fled the scene. Police were able to chase it down. We're still learning a lot about what happened. This, of course, mirrors an event earlier this this year where people showed up and to a funeral in Salt Lake. People were shot at a funeral in Salt Lake. Some kind of gang activity in retaliation.

0: You said this is something that's happened, you know, all the way back then since the 90s. That's purposeful, like in the terrorizing spot, in the terrorizing kind of nature of it. Like people in their most vulnerable spots, some of the most vulnerable people, a lot of the people at the funerals are family members, elderly family members, kids. I mean, everybody is there. And there were two that were killed in Rose Park in a similar incident. That did end up being the gang related shooting. They ended up finding the guy in California, I think months later, and then ended up booking him as well. This is terrifying on all sorts of levels. But when you have something like this and there's no regard for anything, there's a school right next to it, right? That's the nature of gang violence, potentially. And again, we haven't determined exactly that this is the case. They said they are looking heavily into it, obviously, and they know better than we do some of the players probably already in all this. But in the end, how much of this just, it affects the community so much. How did you deal with it as a chief and somebody on gang units as well to be like, hey, look, we've got to help the public feel somewhat safe in a situation like this, that this can't happen at every one of these?
1: Well, I think the biggest thing is conversation, right? Letting people know as soon as you can. And I'm not knocking anyone right now. I mean, this just happened hours ago. But the more timely information you can get out, the more information about who's responsible and why it happened and what occurred, that it wasn't just a random act and the players involved, that helps ease everybody's mind. I mean, when we can all unfortunately say, oh, that's not me. I live here. Or I don't go there or whatever. It does calm people down. And so information is the key, and understanding that this is not random access. There is a big difference between someone walking into a school and randomly shooting people and gang members targeting other gang members.
2: Yeah. Yeah. Well, I can certainly see that. And in the heat of the moment, it's like you said, you don't always have that kind of information at your fingertips. And so especially schools have to react in the most prudent way possible. But it appears, though, that this does seem to be gang related. Unified Police Department didn't confirm that. They just said that they were investigating that. But I mean, from your point of view, like you said, you've been dealing with gangs since the early 90s, which is really the early days of this kind of gang violence in the Salt Lake area. But I mean, it sounds like this is a textbook gang event.
1: It does from the outside. But I think the thing that's important to talk about, right, we've been talking about this since the early 90s. We haven't changed the outcome in society, right? I think we need to start talking about not only is it gang members, not only is it the intimidation and the control and fear and everything else that's wrapped in, it's access to firearms. It's easy access to firearms. Until we change that dynamic, we're going to continue to talk about it. I can't tell you how many times I've spoken with KSL about violence, gun violence in the city of Salt Lake over the years. We can't do it anymore.
0: You brought something up too, because I know you consult law enforcement agencies across the board, and I'm sure these types of things come up. When you sit down with law enforcement officials that you're consulting with about gang violence and about addressing this in the public, how do you bring it up? Because this is something you do across the country. And maybe how does Salt Lake differ in a way maybe than other markets that you may be consulting with at the same time?
1: Well, I think we've seen more active involvement in some, unfortunately, in neighborhoods. I mean, Baltimore's done some very unique things in their community in order to reduce some of the gang violence that has gone on there. Pittsburgh is, you know, places across the country have taken significant steps to bring this out into the open and have a discussion. Salt Lake City, right? We don't talk a whole bunch about gangs anymore. Mid-90s, right? I was part of the first initial gang unit ever created in the city of Salt Lake. And that goes back to, again, early 90s. I think it was 92 when I first started down that road. 5 years later, I got out of this 30-day assignment. And so we are continuing to have the same problems. And so what we need to talk about is how do we change this dynamic? Arresting people has not solved this issue.
2: Chris, I remember those days. I was West High School, class of 95. And so, I remember the Salt Lake City police were active in gang investigation and gang prevention at my school, at West High School. That was kind of the epicenter of it all. That was where the worry was greatest. There were gangs and gang activity and influence in a lot of places, but West High was kind of the epicenter of concern over this. And I remember this very, very well. Let's say you had a chance. Let's say we make Chris Burbank king for a day, and you could snap your finger and change a law in this state or an investigative or prosecutorial practice that you think would kind of

0: benefit us the most, what would that be? What's our weakest link here?
1: Okay, I got two for you.
0: Okay.
1: So one is I would reduce or limit access to guns. And I'm not talking about taking guns away. I'm not, right? I own firearms. I am talking about registering all firearms just as we do class 3 weapons. So you go in, you fill out a form, you know, a background check is done, and then you're actually granted permission. There's no trading out the back door and all that goes on, right? So one, I would change the gun laws. Two, I would change how we approach juvenile crime. Putting these individuals in confinement, lockup, has not solved or changed the behavior. What we need to do is recognize early and intervene with violence conversation, with how do you limit that, right? How do we get the mental health, right? Because anyone who arbitrarily kills somebody, I would argue, certainly has some mental health issues that need to be talked through. So we just need to change this approach, because locking them away for 5 years and then when they become an adult and come out more educated has not solved their problem. So those are the two things that I would change if we're actually going to address and solve gang violence in the city.
0: Interesting. So I've got a follow-up question. Now, anytime you bring up guns, you're going to get a lot of pushback.
1: People are already sending me hate mail right now.
0: Sure, yeah, I'm sure. Right.
2: The Facebook comments are going crazy.
0: So I can imagine that someone listening is thinking, well, but, you know, these gangs are doing illegal activity. They're always going to be stealing guns. They're always going to be doing it. They need to obtain guns. So what's the mechanism, you think, with it, by registering firearms? How do you see that trickling down into fewer firearms on the streets? What does that look like in your mind?
1: Because what it does is, right now in the state of Utah, and these are little old statistics, I'm sure it's even higher now, for every man, woman, and child in this state, there are 3 firearms.
0: Jeez.
1: I think that's a proliferation. Now, if we start to say, no, there has to be some sort of registration, again, I'm not saying take them away. I'm not advocating any of that. All I'm saying is, go through the process of registering. So firearm A has a serial number and it's registered to this person. They can't just arbitrarily hand it to someone else, right? Yeah. That starts to change and reduce in the long run, right? This is not a problem that we're going to say, okay, tomorrow we're going to limit. Even if you said guns are outlawed, it's not going to solve the problem tomorrow. But we can in the long run. And had we done this in the 90s, would we be talking about this now? Mm.
2: Chris Burbank, former chief of police, of course, here in Salt Lake City, and he consults law enforcement agencies across the nation, and he continues to give us really good insights as usual. We appreciate you always taking these calls and giving us some of these insights. Chris, thanks again for hanging out with us, man. We appreciate it.
1: All right. Take care.
2: There you go.
0: Boy, you know, we really have a history with Chris Burbank. Do you remember one of the very first breaking news elements that we covered was that murder down in South Salt Lake of that young girl? You remember that at the old townhouse apartments?
2: Yes. Yep.
0: And Chris was, I'll never forget, everyone was so upset. Everyone was so upset, and they were kind of starting to take it out on the police. You remember that? They were kind of starting to abuse the police a little bit that were there investigating.
2: Well, because
0: they were so upset about this missing girl.
2: Because they were going around, because people were saying, why didn't you beat the door down of the guy who ended up being
0: exactly
2: the person who was the murderer? And it was...
0: Exactly.
2: And because they didn't know, and they felt like... Well, and obviously they have procedures they have to go by, and so they got absolutely beat up over it. Yeah,
0: and I'll never forget Burbank going toe to toe with that crowd, and just basically talking them down. It was pretty impressive. Yeah. Pretty impressive. I remember that.
2: All right, we'll take a break. We'll come back. We have more Around the Corner. Stay right here with us on KSL Brightside as we continue here on KSL News Radio.
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0: All right, welcome back. You're listening to KSL Brightside. I'm Ethan Millard here with Alex Keery. And Alex, I want to tell you something. This morning, I dropped my baby girl.
2: Oh, yeah, school
0: my
2: time.
0: My itty-bitty, teeny-tiny, redhead, buck-tooth baby girl. Mm-hmm. I dropped her off for her junior year, first day of her junior year at high school. She's, that happened to be this morning.
2: You've been saying that line since the day she was born. You and I have children that are 9 days apart between Ruby and our Harvey. They're 9 days apart.
0: Yeah.
2: Which terrorized KSL back in the day.
0: I still remember.
2: I laugh about it now because I'm like, good, I'm glad you guys had to deal with that.
0: I still remember our program director back then and the look on his face. We told him that we'd be on paternity leave at the same time.
2: Ethan and I are pregnant. Like that was, and yeah, we had children 9 days apart. And I think about it now, and we just dealt with it in the moment.
0: Yeah.
2: But both of these children are either driving or on the verge of driving. And this is the problem for me, is that it's a new school year. I have a senior and I have a sophomore. I have a 17, almost 18, and then now a 16-year-old. And so with all these drivers and all these things going on, it's going to be our topic today as we discuss a little bit about going back to school, our back to school special talk this week, Ethan.
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2: And we had to incorporate the station voice.
0: That was amazing.
2: And then this calypso music that gets me just Really feeling smooth about life.
0: So do you think that you should let your kids drive to school right when they can? 57500.
2: I don't want them to.
0: Is the text message. My daughter's been lobbying me for much of the summer to let her drive to school. She started with the subtle assumptions. Hey, Dad, it's going to be so great this fall when I can drive myself to school, huh?
14: It's easy for you, though. I mean, it'll be great for you because you don't have to worry about me. I'll just drive.
0: But I've stiff-armed it the whole time, and I don't think I'm gonna go for it. Would you? 57500. It sounds to me like your son is driving himself to school.
2: So here's
0: so
2: the problem.
0: So you've got a junior and a senior.
2: I have a sophomore in it. See, we put Harvey's older for his grade.
0: Oh, right, sophomore
2: Ruby's
0: and a senior.
2: Younger for her grade, right?
0: Yeah, sophomore and a senior.
2: We didn't want them right next to each other in the grades.
0: Do they drive together or do they drive two separate cars?
2: Here's the thing. They haven't started school yet, but here's the deal. It's not cool for the senior to drive the sophomore to school. Like, he's like annoyed by it. Plus, and then the sophomore's like, I want to show people that I'm driving myself to school.
0: Yeah.
2: I do. And by the way, we live 3/4 of a mile away from their high school.
0: Yeah.
2: All right. They should be walking their butts over there.
0: Mm-hmm.
2: But we've already lost that battle. All right. And here's the thing is that Cooper, the senior, he's going to be driving to school, right?
0: Yeah.
2: But his thing is that his schedule now starts. I mean, if you're a senior in high school, you don't actually go to school for more than 15 minutes a day, I feel like. Does that sound accurate?
0: Yeah.
2: So he's going late to school. All right.
0: Mm-hmm.
2: His school day starts late every day. And so he's like, I can't drive Harvey. I can't. Obviously, I can't. And then Harvey's like, I can't go with Cooper. Obviously, he's going later. Looks like I got to drive. Now, sophomores can't park in the parking lot at Davis High School. I think most of the places here have. You can't park in the parking lot. But you can park on the street, which is what he wants to do. I don't want two cars over there. Here's the other thing. Here, hey, Utah, we need to learn a couple of things.
0: Okay.
2: Open campus is the dumbest thing I've ever heard. Because now that I have teen drivers, I'm like, no. No one drive anywhere for lunch. Take your bagged lunch, eat it at school, and let's save a few $1,000s on the insurance claims that are happening just in the parking lots of the high schools across the country. I'm convinced that State Farm and Progressive and your USAAs, all your insurance lobbyists are going to the schools and go, you can't not have open campus. You've got to have open campus. These kids got to eat. They just want to eat.
0: You know what they should do?
2: But all they're doing is they're making a kajillion freaking dollars off of all these claims because all these kids, all they do between 11 o'clock a.m. and 1:30 p.m., they're just backing into each other in the parking lots across Utah.
0: It's just bumper cars.
2: Or crashing into the main street on Main Street in Kaysville. That's all they do.
0: You know what I saw today on my way to drop my daughter off? I saw someone get pulled over in the school zone.
2: Oh, that's a killer kid. That's a killer ticket.
0: So police at Conrad Heights police just pulls over. He doesn't try to hide himself. He just pulls over and then he gets out because he was kind of facing the opposite way. He had to lean out with the radar gun and look behind him.
2: Right.
0: Right. So he's kind of leaning out looking behind.
2: So this guy made himself pretty pretty obvious because
0: right
2: the guy
0: corner. Yeah, yeah. No attempt to conceal.
2: Yeah, yeah.
0: And within 45 seconds he had
2: his,
0: a collar.
2: His first, because everybody's trying to get used to. It's probably somebody driving having no idea that school started today.
0: You know what I think?
2: I think it was a teenage driver just gunning it down the road.
0: I think it's no. I think it was an adult.
2: It was an adult.
0: It was a Volkswagen crossover, some kind of weird ambiguous hatchback
2: house.
0: But you could see it coming though. So several cars went through at 20 miles an hour, and then this car came through and was obviously not doing 20, and I told Ruby, I said, this guy's getting pulled over, and sure enough, he got pulled over.
2: See, and I always love when the person does get pulled over, so you can go, ha! Because it's not you. That one moment. Mm-hmm. Because that one moment, it's not you, and then you go, ha! That jerk. Look at him speeding.
0: I have had that experience driving back from dropping my kids off, where I've blown through, not going a huge speed, right? Just going the speed limit, but blown through.
2: Right.
0: The school zone just absentmindedly, and I remember getting halfway through it and realizing what I'd done. But I got away with it. I slammed on the brakes.
2: Hey,
0: got away with it. So,
2: hey, Cottonwood Police, I don't know if the statute of limitations is up, but Ethan just admitted on the air to what was the term that you said? Quote, I'm a reckless driver. I'm irresponsible in something you'd write on the chalkboard 50,000 times.
0: What do you think? Would you let your kids, at what age do you let your kids drive to school? Because I'm thinking for my daughter, it's got to be senior.
2: Here's what the problem is with you is yours is more of a psychological. I want you to see somebody because you just can't give up on your youngest daughter.
0: Oh, I'm
2: driving.
0: Up in my head about
2: You can't believe. It has nothing to do with Ruby. It's about you and your youngest daughter. This is your midlife crisis. You need to let it go, man.
0: I can't.
2: Let her drive to school.
0: I can't.
2: She's a junior. All right. We'll come back. We've got more around the corner after news, traffic, and weather. Stay here. It's KSL Brightside.
15: 2:30 at KSL News Radio. I'm Claire Scott. KSL's first story, top of the story this hour. And it is developing news. One man was killed and two others critically injured at a shooting in Kearns during a funeral today. Unified Police Department Assistant Chief Justin Hoyle says it's a big crime scene, but they believe they are currently interviewing everybody that's involved.
16: From everything that we've been gathered so far, we believe this is an isolated situation that took place here and don't believe that it's a bigger problem.
15: The crime scene is so large because the victims were shot at a church at approximately 515 South, 4460 West, but then one victim was rushed into a car and the driver sped off, resulting in a police chase. Court was back in session today in the case of a man accused of endangering the lives of his three young children on a difficult hike in bad weather last fall. The man may now soon be able to contact his kids again. KSL News Radio's Adam Small was in the courtroom.
17: Both prosecutors and Micah Smith's defense attorney submitted a joint request to the judge today to allow Smith to send letters to his three kids, who he was ordered not to contact not long after he was arrested last fall. Court documents say Smith took his 2-, 4-, and 8-year-old children on a 9-mile hike in Big Cottonwood Canyon last October and allegedly forced them to keep going through a winter storm. All three kids had to go to the hospital. One of them is expected to have permanent brain damage.
15: We could know as early as next month when Smith will stand trial for aggravated child abuse and child torture charges. Your money at this moment, the Dow is down 272 points. The S&P closed down 40 points. And coming up, partly cloudy skies. KSL weather is next. KSL News Time, 232.
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29: I-15 looking really good speed-wise between Ogden and Provo, but we do have a couple of disabled vehicles. First is northbound at the on-ramp from Center Street in Provo. They are in that right shoulder, and then, of course, the right shoulder still blocked behind this disabled vehicle on northbound I-15 as you pass Timpanogos Highway. No delays behind either of them. Where it is slow is 90th South, both directions approaching 700 West Riverside Drive near the freeway. freeway, experiencing some pretty dense traffic in that intersection. I'm Cormac Bone in the KSL Traffic Center.
15: Highs in the 90s over the next few days with mostly sunny skies. We'll see more clouds move in on Friday, then possible thunderstorms over the weekend, which brings temperatures back down to the 80s. Right now it is 97 and partly cloudy. I'm Claire Scott from the KSL Common Spirit Health Studios. 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
13: And Alex Keery.
2: Well, first of all, Doug's not dead, but yeah, he probably would not approve.
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0: All right, welcome back. This is KSL Brightside. I'm Ethan Miller here with Alex Keery. And, you know, our second week of kids trickling to school for their first day. It started last week. And it's rolling through this week. My daughter started her junior year. My itty bitty teeny tiny baby girl. She's a junior now.
2: That's why you can't give up on the she shouldn't be able to drive to school thing. It has nothing to do with her safety.
0: I think you're right.
2: It has nothing to do with, because by the way, it's only an amazing thing for you. It's convenient for you. It's convenient for her. Grow up. Were you driving to school when you were a junior?
0: No.
2: Who was?
0: I was
2: your sister or somebody.
0: No. I was.
2: Oh, you're the oldest.
0: Yeah, I'm the oldest. I think I was doing sometimes with a neighbor kid, sometimes on the bus. It was kind of a split thing, but we got some texts at 57500.
2: But is that what? But why was that? Is it because your parents were like, you're not ready to drive yet? Is that what it was?
0: I think car availability was kind of the big thing.
2: But that's not the issue at your house. You got ears coming out the your car's
0: no,
2: coming out the ears.
0: Actually, we don't.
2: Remember when she's all, can I drive the Mercedes?
0: Yeah.
2: Or should I drive the Honda?
0: I have that old 50-year-old Mercedes, which runs. And she's all, I'm taking that to school. I'm like, you are not taking this
2: It'll
0: to school.
2: It'll cost $11 to go the half mile to school.
0: Yeah.
2: Just in gas.
0: I'll tell you what, though.
2: She starts it up and you go, there's $5.
0: I'll tell you what, though. The other cars, they can bang into that bumper all day long and they're not gonna touch it.
2: Yeah.
0: You know?
2: But see, again, my beef is with open campuses with the kids going back to school. My beef is with... Like, I just think that 16, 17-year-olds, not all of them, but they are the worst drivers. They are the worst drivers. On paper, they're the worst drivers. That's just what happens. You get in accidents, you get more speeding tickets, you get all these things. And again, I'm not going to go as far as to say that we're weaponizing these kids every day as they're on their way to McDonald's in their local town. But you know what they do? They don't slow down to go to that taco time because they have limited time. I have to hang out for as long as possible with my friends. Let's get to taco time as fast as we can. Along the way, let's rear-end each other, and then we'll have a great time and then ruin my parents' day when I call them and go, oh, Dad?
0: No, it's Thunderdome.
2: And if I have two kids driving to school, because they're in cahoots. I know it. They're going, oh, shoot, my schedule starts late. Oh, his schedule starts late. And they're both looking and going, yeah, man. Give him a break, Dad.
0: What do we do?
2: Give him a break. He's waking up. His schedule starts later. Let him drive himself. I'll drive myself. Okay.
0: You get him a skateboard. Say, here are your wheels. There's four of them, in a car.
2: I've thought about, because we have a golf cart, I've thought about just making him drive the golf cart to school.
0: What do you think they would do?
2: Cry on the way there as they get laughed at on the way by? Because they would. They would think that they're just driving by and all their friends are throwing garbage at them and insults on the way to school.
0: High school students are so weird. We're getting texts.
2: If you mean mean, not weird, mean.
0: Well, but think about the things that they think are dumb and cool.
2: I know.
0: The things they think are dumb and the things they think are cool are so dang weird. And I guess we have to give them a little bit of grace because we can only assume that we were the same way in high school.
2: Yeah, oh, for sure.
0: Although I don't remember being this dumb. but I probably was. I bet my parents would say, oh yeah, you were that dumb.
2: You were. You were. I know I was, too.
0: We didn't let our sophomore kids drive to school since they couldn't park in the lot anyway.
2: Yeah.
0: Junior and senior year, we let them. At that point, they'd bought their own car, too.
2: There's like a mile stretch of public road in front of Davis High School that you can park in front of them. And that's, I think, where just all the sophomores go is they park on that mile stretch of not on school property, technically.
0: So basically, you drive all the way to school and then halfway back to the house.
2: And then you have to walk spot. Your butt. Yeah.
0: My concern is with the teenage driving restrictions. For 6 months after a license is issued, teens are not supposed to drive with friends.
2: I get so
0: unless
2: nervous.
0: An adult is present. Our grandkids say, nobody does that, so I'm not going to. And I don't think that's a law that is enforced. So maybe
2: it is a law that's enforced. For the people who've gotten that ticket before, they'll tell you it's been enforced. You just got lucky maybe that you were trying to, you know, skim past it. And that's what I don't want either.
0: Here's someone else. This is some advice for you, Alex. The fact that your boys paid for their own gas and insurance is a reason why you should let them both drive to school.
2: Is this from my kids?
0: You want to check the number?
2: What's just the last four?
0: 4282. Does that ring a bell?
2: Yes. This is a related person.
0: You think so?
2: I don't think so. I know so.
0: Busted.
2: You know what the worst part about this is? The person coming to their rescue here? It's grandma.
0: Oh no.
2: This is grandma.
0: Oh, good for her. Good for her.
2: They're both behind on their payments, by the way, grandma. They're both behind on their payments.
0: Oh my goodness. This is amazing.
2: I know. It's fortuitous.
0: I think
2: it's also unfortunate because if they paid up, then we could make that argument.
0: So I do have a confession.
2: I've sent them both to credit, by the way. I've sent them both to
0: put a lien on them.
2: Yeah.
0: Put a lien on their Xbox.
2: Yeah.
0: I do have a confession to make.
2: Yes.
0: Regarding my daughter. Mm-hmm. I did. So she was very, very upset that she has not been making better progress towards a driver's license. And I did have to sit her down and I apologized to her. And I said, Ruby, I want you to know, I don't think you're a bad driver. You've been doing great. I'm really having a hard time with my baby girl driving. And I know that's my problem.
2: Yeah, that
0: I know
2: is
0: that's
2: your
0: not
2: problem.
0: Yours.
2: Yeah,
0: so, yeah. But I wanted you to know, and I'm sorry I've done this. This has not been fair to you. And I apologize. And I just wanted you to know this is where I'm coming from. It's not that I think you're a bad driver. It's not that I don't think I can trust you. This is an emotional problem that I have that I haven't worked out yet. I haven't worked through yet. And honestly, so let me ask this question a different way. Is it unfair for me to insist on driving her to school for one last year? Because next year I'll probably let her drive to school. Her brothers drove to school when they were seniors. Do you think it's unfair for me to insist that I drive her to school every day one last time? Because actually she got a text this week from two girls in the neighborhood that are sisters.
2: Yeah.
0: And they asked if she's carpooling. And she came to me and she said, you know, am I carpooling with these girls? And I said, yes, on the way home because I'm taking you to school. They could take her to school. She could go to school with her friends, but I'm taking her. Do you think I'm being unfair? Do you think I need to just let her?
2: I don't know about unfair being the word. I mean, look, you guys. Okay.
0: Because I am being a baby about it a little bit.
2: Yeah. Ask yourself. I know. Ask yourself why you're asking those questions. Because you're like, I'm not letting her. The thing is that it is more convenient. For both of you, for all of you.
0: Not so much, because I go straight to work after I drop her off.
2: I know.
0: So it's like, for me, it's sixes. And actually, honestly, for me, it's a little more convenient because I'm more reliably at work, you know, at 7:45.
2: So that's on you then. That's not on Ruby hey, you got to keep me ready for work. You got to keep me on time for work, Ruby.
0: So this isn't fair.
2: I got to take you to school.
0: So this isn't
2: fair. It's not fair, all right?
0: I'm going to keep doing it, though, because... It actually is helpful for my schedule. And I like spending that time with her. We chat a little bit.
2: Yeah, she loves it. Actually, she would trade that for nothing else in the world.
0: Yeah, right.
2: Like hanging out with her friends, lame. Getting to school, pulling into the parking lot in a 50-year-old Mercedes with the top down and piecing out all the other people as she pulls in. No, she wants to chat with you about life experience, about what she's going
0: to
2: do with her life after college. She wants more of those discussions. Rather than driving herself to school. I think you nailed this.
0: I don't think I can give it up.
2: No, you can't.
0: I think we're doing one more year of me driving her to school.
2: You got so lucky that she's forced to not have her license right now. You got very lucky.
0: Yeah.
2: But consider that the probation period for you to get over whatever this is.
0: I like your hand gesture. Whatever this is.
2: Whatever this psychosis is that you're going through right now is a weirdo
0: fatherhood. I mean, I don't know.
2: Yeah, I don't blame you. I know you love your kids.
14: but you've made this about you. What? Did I say that?
0: It's true.
14: I just love it. I do it's love. True. I do love being able to get like to do the fake moral superiority on it. Oh, man.
0: It's true. I have made this.
1: Give up your daughter. Give up your daughter, Ethan. She's fine.
14: And my daughter's 13, and I'll be going through this. You and I have the same situation. Two older boys, and then the third child is the daughter.
0: Yeah,
14: and she's also the best. So there you go. But I don't have to worry about it for 3 years because she's only 13. I guess she's 14.
0: Ken texted in. He says, I told my kids if they had a job and could buy their own car, then they could drive to school. I think that's reasonable. Here's another one. For our kids learning to drive, we require that they have the equivalent of our insurance deductible in their savings account. Ooh. Then when they had an accident, that money came out of the savings account for the deductible. It sure helped them be accountable. That's super interesting. That's super interesting. And then here's one from Kathy. She says, just a little FYI. Stansbury High School, the parking lot and side streets are full of golf carts. That is their main transportation. And you're in with the cool kids if you have a golf cart hauling all your friends around to school. So you know what? Maybe Harvey could start something. You know?
14: Maybe. All right, I'll take a break.
0: Fruit Heights.
14: Hey, by the way, we're going to come back. I've got, I might be able to sneak in an AI question of the day, but we also have a couple things going on here. One, we have a study that shows how many sugar sodas people in the U.S. are drinking per day. I want to know via text what your personal soda choice is. You get one soda a day. What is it? You get that one trip to the fountain. What is it? You get that one soda out of the can or out of the fridge. What is it? 57500, because we drink one a day as Americans. Ethan's also going to break it to you, the news, what the newest medical research is on all of this.
0: One
14: as well.
0: Soda a day. Doesn't sound like very much.
14: I know. Plus, but Utah's dirty soda addiction has now moved to be so popular that Steve is going to get in on his own business side
0: finally,
14: of things as well.
0: Finally, bringing some sanity to the market.
14: Well, we'll take a break here. We'll come back. More to go. It is KSL Brightside.
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0: All right, welcome back. This is KSL Brightside. I'm Ethan Millard here with Alex Keery. Thanks so much, everybody, for tuning in today. And boy, what a day we've had. We kicked it off with a shooting out in Kearns, very serious shooting at a funeral. People showed up to disrupt this funeral. Police are investigating as a gang-related event. It very closely mirrors an incident that we saw in Salt Lake, where someone showed up and shot up a funeral, killed two people. So this shooting in Kearns, though, shut down a couple of schools in the neighborhood, put them on lockdown. One person was killed, two other people injured, and boy, just what a giant mess. And then by the end of the show, though, we were once again talking about food and drinks. We got Alex wanted to talk about. Hold on a second. I cannot get my chair over here. What is happening here? But Alex brought up these sodas. So here's one of the problems with sugared sodas, according to new research, is that if you just have one a day, that can double your chance of getting gastric cancer, which is stomach cancer, is very, very serious. It's the fifth most deadly cancer in the United States. And this is one of the things that, new research shows is related to it. So Alex wanted to know if you could only have one a day, where would you go?
2: That makes it sound like, hey, you're going to die tomorrow. What's the one soda you're going to drink today? It's not a last meal situation. I'm just saying research is saying that we all drink one a day. Which one is your one that you are going to sneak in, even, you know, with the gastric cancer threat?
0: Overwhelming favorite in the text is Dr. Pepper.
2: Why is Dr. Pepper so huge?
0: I don't know.
2: I mean, I like Dr. Pepper, but, you know.
0: So this person says, I have found Fanta Orange Zero, Sprite Zero, and Barks Caffeine Free Zero to all be as good as the sugary versions, lifesavers for me. Double Big Gulp, 3/4 Mountain Dew, 1/4 Fruit Punch. Oh, I could get behind that.
2: Somebody said, on my husband's grave, I will write, Mountain Dew was the reason for his death. What was that?
0: Yeah,
2: what
0: his demise. He drinks his three demise. To five of them every day.
2: Whoa! The full sugar soda? That's the question.
0: That's what's indicated. So, yeah.
2: Well, here's the deal. It's not just that. We've also hit a weird thing where everybody is doing, and you sent the picture of the dirty Mountain Dew over the weekend.
0: Yeah, cream soda Mountain Dew. It's weird.
2: And it made me think, you know what, the dirty soda thing is a very popular deal, but they've gotten kind of out of control, and I thought the same thing about this.
0: We need a new competitor in the dirty soda market. We need someone to bring a little bit of rationality and just good, strong competition to kind of settle things out. And so we've got Steve. Have we got Steve's ad? All right, you know Steve. He is Utah's greatest entrepreneur and pitch man. He's finally doing what we've needed him to do for some time, and he's getting into the dirty soda market.
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0: Okay, finally.
6: I think it's a smart idea to do the double wide, double drive-thru. That's the biggest problem with these dirty soda shops, aside from the fact that they say they're dirty sodas, but Steve actually makes them dirty.
0: What
6: did he call them? The Steve's filthy sodas.
0: Steve's filthy sodas. Yeah. All these people, they're all these dirty sodas, but they are not dirty at all. Now, finally, we've got dirty sodas.
6: Half a cup of water from Decker Lake. 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
0: The free add-ins. Mm-hmm. 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
6: The free add-in. 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
0: I think it's brilliant. All right. Once again, Steve stepping in.
6: Steve wins. There's no way he's not the cheapest. Like, he's the most cheap, but he's still a millionaire. Cheapest guy, but he's got to be a millionaire.
0: I happen to know he doesn't need the money.
6: Oh yeah.
0: I happen to know he doesn't need the money. He does this for the love of the game. So
6: he's just always just coming up with stuff, man.
0: He just loves serving the community. That's all. He's a job creator, Alex. He's a job creator.
6: I know. Well,
0: so get off his back.
6: We're getting more texts in of all of the different sodas that you as Utahns are addicted to. I told you, my wife's on the kick of the Dr. Pepper with the coconut. Not the coconut pump. It's the coconut cream.
0: In the can.
6: Or Maverick actually has it in the fountain.
0: Oh, no kidding.
6: Yeah, coconut cream, Dr. Pepper.
0: I love putting the coconut in the Mountain Dew. Tastes like summer. Because it tastes of sunscreen.
6: Tastes like that lady at the pool. Yeah, that old lady at the pool who's got the brown. It's the brown bottle. Of lotion. It's not sunscreen. It actually is the opposite.
0: If you want a real trip, when it starts to get warm.
6: Yeah.
0: Like when you start getting like real warm days, go to the gas station or wherever you get it. Diet Mountain Dew. Couple of pumps
6: of what?
0: Of the Hawaiian
6: Tropic. Brown.
0: No, a couple of pumps of the sugar-free coconut syrup, and it will trip you out. It is 100% summer.
6: Tastes like summer.
0: At that point, you're at a water park.
6: See, but my wife does the coconut in the Dr. Pepper, and every time I fool myself, I'm like, I'll take a drink of that. Look how frosty that nugget ice looks at the top of that thing.
0: Yeah.
6: And I'll take a drink of it and be like, I just about die. My sugar, the sugar levels spike, and I about pass out.
0: Yeah.
6: Well, but, you know,
0: do the zero. Just do the zero.
6: That's the thing is, I've tried to convince my wife of the zero. She's a sugar.
0: She's not doing it. She loves the zero.
6: She's still a 14-year-old at heart.
0: This person says 44-ounce Pepperlada Light.
6: What is that?
0: Every day. I'm not sure what Pepperlada is.
6: It must be Dr. Pepper Pina Colada. The same thing.
0: You're right. Dr. Pepper with the.
6: Yeah, but it's not just coconut. It sounds like they put the pineapple, the Pina Colada pump.
0: Well, that's not bad.
6: Yeah.
0: Can you do it sugar-free, though?
6: You can do all these sugar-free.
0: I bet it hurts you.
6: You can do Diet Dr. Pepper, and you can do all of these syrups are offered at zero with the zero sugar in them. You've never been around?
0: No, I have. It's just sometimes, I don't know, I'm afraid of flat soda. So sometimes I'm afraid to get all the stuff in.
6: But seriously, why, when you go through those drive-through soda places, why is it $6.50 for a drink?
0: You know why.
6: It's crazy.
0: You're standing there. You yourself, you've driven there. You've gotten your credit card out, and you're still asking why? You know why. You already know why.
6: I will say, there's one that makes pretzels that are phenomenal. I'm not going to mention them by name because they don't deserve that, but I got to stay away from there.
0: Yeah.
6: Bad macros on the pretzels, by the way, Ethan. Those are not good macros.
0: Dip it in the cheese sauce.
6: Protein.
0: That'll help,
6: Yeah. For sure. All right, we'll take the break here. News, traffic, and weather continues. We're going to keep you updated on that incident that happened in Kurds today. and much more. Keep you updated on traffic as well. Britt Johnson standing by with your afternoon news. 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
12: It's 3 o'clock at KSL News Radio. I'm Britt Johnson in for Jeff Kaplan today. It's sunny outside in Salt Lake City. KSL's top story. Developing news. We're following developing news out of Kearns, where one man is dead and two others are critically hurt after gunfire erupted outside a church during a funeral. KSL News Radio's Eric Cabrera is live at the scene. Eric, what's happening there now?
16: What's happening? Britt, this investigation actually stretches across two scenes here in Kearns. On my way to this church, I passed the first near 4700 South and 4000 West, where police stopped a car that fled from here carrying one of the shooting victims. Then here at the church, caution tape still surrounds the property. I can see investigators continuing to interview people who were attending the funeral. Unified Police Assistant Chief Justin Hoyle tells us officers were already here before the shooting because they'd been warned there could be trouble.
17: We had received calls from people that were planning on attending the funeral indicating there could be a problem and asked our officers to just be visible here at the church as this funeral takes place. We actually had officers here at about 11:25 this morning when they heard shots ring out on the south side of the building.
16: One man was found critically hurt in the road and later died. Two other men were also shot and remain hospitalized. Nearby Granite School District, Granite District schools were briefly placed in secure protocol that has since been lifted. Live in Kearns, Eric Cabrera, KSL News Radio.
12: And police say the investigation has only begun, but they are looking into gang involvement. Police say a similar shooting at a funeral earlier this year was gang related. Former Salt Lake Police Chief Chris Burbank says this isn't surprising that it could happen again.
18: This goes back to the early 90s when I worked the gang unit. Funerals were always hot spots.
0: Wow.
18: For gang interaction and retaliation and disrespecting people who have died, disrespecting the family of people who have died. So, no, this is not uncommon at all.
12: Burbank tells KSL Brightside that in these circumstances, it's important for police to release timely and correct information to the public. Police are releasing the name of the 23-year-old shot by officers overnight in Taylorsville. After police say he broke into a man's apartment and stabbed him. Taylorsville PD say Tyler Wilson charged at officers armed with a knife. Two officers fired at him and he was pronounced dead at the scene. The victim, a 32-year-old man, is in stable condition. It's the anniversary of a fatal shooting in Tremonton, where Officer Eric Estrada and Sergeant Lee Sorensen were killed. A year later, the Tremonton Garland Police Department is still working to heal from the loss. Chief Justin Cordova says the two were known for being very involved in their communities, and it's the same community that has helped support the department through their grief.
19: During the procession and seeing all the people lined up on the side of the road, countless officers said they recognized people from being on calls and in some instances even arresting these individuals, yet they came out to show love and support for the police department.
12: Cordova says they will never be forgotten or replaced, and every day the department works to honor their memories. Breaking news, Intermountain Health in Murray is closing its campus following the deadly shooting in Kearns today. Officials at the medical center say they have a large police presence there to make sure the campus remains safe as the investigation into the shooting continues. This means no new patients will be taken there and any scheduled appointments will be canceled or rescheduled. Our top national story. President Trump is now threatening Oman, who's negotiating control over the Strait of Hormuz, saying the U.S. will bomb them if they get in the way of a peace deal with Iran. More from ABC's Karen Travers at the White House.
20: Iran has said today that they are getting close to a final agreement where those two countries would figure out a way to manage the Strait of Hormuz. The administration, of course, has maintained that this can be under control of no country, despite the president in recent days saying the United States controls it and even suggesting that he would try to make it a U.S. territory. He did not, of course, explain how he would do that, and Iran pushed back very strongly, saying this is in Iranian hands.
12: It's been 60 days since the U.S. and Iran signed a memorandum of understanding, which means the original timeline set to end the war has expired. Iran over the weekend announced a $30,000 bounty to any Iranian citizen that kills or captures an American service member. News Nation's Robert Sherman reports.
21: That bounty would be doubled if it was carried out by a woman, they say, and that all of these proceeds would be coming from the people of Iran themselves. Now, that said, there's no verbal threat that was given as to exactly when or where this would be taking place, but it does play into the messaging that's been coming out of Tehran in preparations for an escalation and moving away from a defensive posture to a more offensive one if diplomacy continues to stall over the coming weeks.
12: President Trump says Iran wants to make a deal, but there's no sign that negotiations are making any headway. President Trump has ordered the military to scale back its joint exercises with South Korea, citing his good relationship with North Korean leader Kim Jong-un. At the White House, the president was asked about his relationship and reports that he hasn't actually talked to the North Korean dictator in a while.
13: Why hasn't Kim Jong-un responded to your request to have a conversation?
15: How do you know he hasn't responded?
13: Has he?
15: Yeah, he has.
12: Recently, North Korea has established closer ties with Iran and Russia. The Ida M. Cotton Park is getting a facelift, but it will be closed for several months to allow for those renovations. Salt Lake City officials say the park on 18th South and 300 East will get a new playground, improved walkways, and better lighting and visibility. It's set to reopen in the spring of next year. KSL News Time 3:05. We have first look traffic. Here's Ricky Meese.
22: We do have a few problems out there. A crash in Davis County, southbound I-15 prior to Parrish Lane, mostly to the right shoulder, but is causing backups. And then a traffic light flashing in all directions. This is Sandy, South Jordan, 90th South at 700 West. Use caution at that intersection and treat it as a four-way stop. Ricky Meese in the KSL Traffic Center.
12: Now, just because we don't have Jeff Kaplan in the studio doesn't mean he's leaving us hanging. We have Jeff Kaplan's Minute of News coming up next.
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30: 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Over the weekend, I went to see the giant whale in Salt Lake City. In the middle of the roundabout at 9th South and 11th East, there's a massive blue leviathan beast breaching the ground, shooting straight up in the air. The fiberglass humpback whale soars 23 feet up, his fins 46 feet across, in the middle of Salt Lake City. But why? This is the proverbial fish out of water. But before you shake your head and see this art piece as another example of ridiculous folly from the crazy people of Salt Lake, let's consider Utah history for a moment. For decades, even centuries, maybe you've heard that whale hunting is illegal in the Great Salt Lake. Now, there are just as many whales in your bathtub as you'd find in northern Utah's giant puddle, so this law has always been presented as proof that state lawmakers are numbskulls. Except, there is no such law on the books in the great state of Utah. It's an urban legend, perhaps spawned by an eccentric British scientist named James Wickham. Back in 1875, as the story goes, he captured two whales off Australia. He shipped them to San Francisco by boat, stuck them on railroad cars, and dumped them in the Great Salt Lake. The idea was to breed them and use their whale oil to light the city. Except poachers got a hold of the two whales, and thus the experiment and the whales died. Only problem is, none of this ever happened. There's no James Wickham. The whole thing was a hoax perpetrated in 1890 by the merry pranksters at the now-defunct newspaper called the Utah Inquirer. Nowadays, we'd call it a conspiracy, but back then they called it a tall tale. Every bit of Utah whale history is made up. There are none. There have never been any, except the tall tale, just beneath the turf this week, around the corner from 9th and 9th.
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12: 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Ricky, how-

0: Had a couple of disabled vehicles to kick off the afternoon drive in Utah County on I-15. One is trying to go northbound from Center Street in Orem, and looks like that has just driven off. And then you've got one further up in the north part of the county at Timpanogos Highway, also northbound, also on the shoulder. Now, if you're southbound, it's a normal driving time through Utah County from Point of the Mountain down to Santa Quinn. That's 30 minutes. 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Eric Butler in the KSL Traffic Center.
1: A beautiful Monday on tap, 94 the high, mostly sunny. Normal high for the date is around 92, so about 2 above normal. Tomorrow, 94, partly cloudy. We'll go mostly sunny, 95 by Wednesday. From the KSL Weather Center, I'm Matt Johnson.
2: Right now, it's 93 degrees and partly sunny in Salt Lake City. Coming up, we're going to learn more about the Intermountain Medical Center in Murray closing because of the shooting that happened in Kearns. 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We're Utah's news, traffic, and weather station.
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2: 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The three things you need to know this hour. First,
11: a Utah man accused of endangering the lives of his 3 young children on a hike was back in court today and may soon be able to contact his kids for the first time in months. I'm KSL News Radio's Adam Small.
2: Second, one man was killed and 2 others critically injured at a shooting in Kearns during a funeral today. Police say there is no longer a threat to the public, but the investigation is ongoing. Third, traffic and weather together.
12: Delays northbound on Legacy Parkway getting through Centerville. We also have a crash in Centerville. It's on the southbound side of I-15 prior to Parrish Lane, and those vehicles are over to the right shoulder. Traffic has been bunched up in the area, but it is starting to clear out. Ricky Meese in the KSL Traffic Center.
1: A warming trend slated for the rest of the week. With highs in the mid and upper 90s, I'm Matt Johnson.
2: It's 97 degrees at the KSL Common Spirit Health Studios. 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
13: From ABC News, I'm Lindsay Davis, anchor Prime, streaming weeknights on ABC News Live. Democratic Senator Tim Kaine says he will file a war powers resolution to prohibit U.S. military action against Oman.

0: after President Trump threatened to bomb that country if it gets in the way of U.S. objectives in the Strait of Hormuz. Trump today at the White House.
1: No, I don't think they'd behave very well, but we'd handle them very easily, just like we do other things.
0: No progress reported between the U.S. and Iran to end the war and reach a deal on Iran's nuke program. Today is the deadline for that, set in the agreement President Trump signed in June in France. President Trump ordering reduced U.S. participation in joint U.S.-South Korean military exercises that just started, saying they're costly and cause disrespect to North Korea's leader at the White House.
1: You see, I'm actually making it much safer. Kim Jong-un has always treated me with great respect.
0: Retired Army General Robert Abrams oversaw Korea operations.
2: I'd wait and see another 24 to 48 hours to see what potential impacts there might happen to be on this particular exercise.
0: Two U.S. officials tell ABC News that nothing has changed so far with the joint war games. House Democrats are demanding answers from the Trump administration about mineral agreements and reports that the Trump family and cabinet members could profit from them. A Trump-appointed national bank regulator has granted a wing of the Trump family's crypto business conditional approval to establish a bank charter. ABC's Jay O'Brien.
3: The firm's deals, including in the Middle East, have helped Trump's personal gains from crypto balloon, earning upwards of $1.4 billion from his family crypto businesses alone last year, according to his financial disclosures.
0: A judge in New York today gave prosecutors of the Manhattan DA's office until October 9th to respond to Luigi Mangione's motion to dismiss his state murder indictment. Mangione is to be sentenced in federal court after he pled guilty to stalking and killing United Healthcare chief Brian Thompson. Wall Street major indexes closed lower. Crude oil prices went up. 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
4: Breaking news, the Intermountain Medical Center in Murray has closed its campus this afternoon following a deadly shooting in Kearns. Officials say that they're not allowing new patients to walk in and ambulance and life lights are being diverted. Here's Jesse Gomez, a spokesperson for the medical center.
5: We've continued to provide care for our patients, and it's important to know that everyone on campus is absolutely safe. Our caregivers are safe, patients are safe, and there's been absolutely no situation, no incidents here on campus. This is entirely a precautionary measure by law enforcement and the community.
4: He says this is impacting people with appointments on campus.
5: Some are canceled. Some are being rescheduled. We understand the impact on our patient. We apologize for any inconvenience. It's always a challenge not to impact our patients. But based on the recommendations from our law enforcement partners, we really did want to take all precautions to ensure that everyone on campus was as safe as possible. So we did cancel some appointments. Others have been rescheduled, and we'll work with those patients to make sure they can get in as soon as possible.
4: And we don't know how long the police presence will last, but Gomez says they're following the lead of police officers and will consult with them before making any decisions. He emphasized that this is all precautionary. Nobody on campus should be concerned at this time, and we'll continue to bring you the latest. KSL News Time 3:19. 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Here's Ricky Meese.
6: Now we're starting to see traffic filling in and slowing down on that southbound drive of I-15 in Salt Lake County, going between 5300 South and 90th South. And on 90th South, if you're headed west, you are going to see a traffic light malfunctioning. It's flashing red at the intersection of 7th West. Northbound I-15 in Salt Lake County, that's also crowded and slow from 2100 South, almost to the 6 South exit. Looking good over to the east, I-215 and I-80. Up north, we've had a crash on the southbound side of I-15, not far from Parrish Lane in Centerville. It's mostly to the right, and what heavy and slow traffic is stacked up, it's starting to thin out and move again. It's still just going a little cautiously slow. But northbound on Legacy Parkway, delays going through Centerville to connect to I-15 at Parrish Lane. Eric?
7: Looks like we got construction back for westbounders on the 201 highway, right at 8,000 west, where typically they block off the right lane. That's the reason why you have these delays this time of day. And those delays extend to before 7200 west if you're westbound heading out into Magna. We got the transition from I-80 eastbound to go south on 215. The slowdown's on that ramp through the construction zone as well. And down Utah County, I-15 looking pretty good right now. Southbound I-15, no problems from Lehigh to Provo. 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Eric Butler in the KSL Traffic Center.
4: The 7-day forecast brought to you by Performance Automotive Bountiful. And live in studio, we have KSL meteorologist Kristen Van Dyke. Kristen, what's the forecast looking like?
8: It's looking mainly hot and dry as we head through the week, though a disturbance coming in tomorrow could bring in some thunderstorms to eastern Utah. Most of the Wasatch Front, we'll just see partly cloudy skies. Our highs tomorrow, though, 94. I mean, we made it into the mid-90s today. Lows in the low 70s. Wednesday, 95 and sunny. Thursday, 98, mostly sunny. Friday, partly cloudy, 96. So not 100, but still pretty hot around here. And then this weekend, some moisture moving in. That'll bring in a better chance for mountain showers and storms. Highs in the low 90s, falling to the 80s, potentially Sunday, Monday.
4: Right now, it's 97 degrees in Salt Lake City.
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4: We're watching Utah's money. Paramount wants the state's holding up its acquisition of Warner Brothers Discovery to pay up. A new court filing says the delay is costly, and Paramount wants a $1.88 billion bond paid by the states who are suing over the merger. Buc-ee's is spreading. The beloved Texas convenience store has opened its first location in Arkansas. Buc-ee's says that single gas station is expected to create more than 200 jobs. It's now operating in 14 states, including our neighbors Arizona and Colorado. The memorandum of understanding between the U.S. and Iran expired today, and with that, oil prices rose. Brent crude is back above $90 a barrel, and U.S. crude is sitting at about 2% higher at $84 a barrel. And on Wall Street, the Dow was down 272 points, closing at 53,459. The S&P was down 40 points. The NASDAQ was down 84 points. New research shows that having a positive relationship with a dog can help teens deal with social stress. ABC's Sherry Preston reports.
12: It's long been known that pet ownership can be beneficial for children, and researchers at Tufts University in Boston say it can be an especially positive experience for adolescents struggling with social anxiety. Investigators analyzed survey data from more than 500 American kids ages 13 to 17 with high levels of social anxiety and found that companionship with a dog and caring for a dog's needs are associated with more adaptive coping skills. It's an encouraging finding and something doctors say warrants further study. Sherry Preston, ABC News.
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8: 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Auto loan rates as low as 4.74% APR. Here's Ricky Meese.
6: We do have some slowdowns setting in. Southbound I-15 between 45th South through Midvale. Northbound I-15, that's bogged down from the I-80-201 junction almost to 6 South. Delays northbound on Legacy getting through Centerville as crews remain on the scene of a crash. Southbound I-15 in Centerville near Parish Lane. Eric?
7: In Utah County, we do have one disabled vehicle northbound 15 at Timpanogos Highway. The other one has been cleared up down in Provo, but that's been the only blemish to the drive so far. If you're westbound 201 Highway out to Magna, you got your typical slowing there out to 8000 West. 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Eric Butler in the KSL Traffic Center.
16: We've got mostly sunny skies for your Monday, highs topping in the mid-90s. We'll go mid-90s again tomorrow, partly cloudy. By Wednesday, mostly sunny, 95. From the KSL Weather Center, I'm Matt Johnson.
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8: It's 3:30 at KSL. I'm Britt Johnson in for Jeff Kaplan today. It's 97 degrees and mostly sunny here in Salt Lake City. KSL's top story. The investigation into a deadly shooting outside a Kearns church stretches across two separate crime scenes. One man is dead and two others are critically hurt. KSL News Radio's Eric Cabrera is live at the church with how those scenes are connected. Eric?
19: Britt, it all started right here behind me where caution tape still surrounds this church, and I can still see investigators interviewing people and gathering evidence. Police say gunfire broke out outside the church, and as officers were helping one critically wounded man, they spotted another victim being carried toward a vehicle. Police told them to stop, but they drove away. Unified Police Assistant Chief Justin Hoyle says officers went after them.
20: Officers began pursuing that vehicle, trying to get that vehicle to stop, ultimately boxing that car in and bringing that pursuit to an end. Just a short distance from here.
19: That's the other scene I passed on my way here near 4700 South, 4000 West, where police found that second critically wounded man. A third man was also found wounded here at the church. One of the three victims later died. And at that hospital, we're now seeing family and friends gathering, looking for information about how the victims are doing. Live in Kearns, Eric Cabrera, KSL News Radio.
4: Developing news, officials have shut down the Intermountain Medical Center in Murray and are diverting ambulances after that shooting in Kearns. The center spokesperson said this is impacting appointments, which will be either canceled or rescheduled. We don't know when things will open back up. Officials say they have 10 law enforcement agencies on the scene to keep patients and employees safe, and the public should not be worried. A Utah man accused of endangering the lives of his three young kids on a hike last fall was back in the courtroom today. KSL News Radio's Adam Small was at the hearing.
1: 32-year-old Micah Smith returned to court today in his jail outfit, handcuffs, and shackles as his attorneys and prosecutors work towards a date he can stand trial for aggravated child abuse and child torture. Smith was ordered to remain in jail and have no contact with his children after police accused him of making his 2-, 4-, and 8-year-old kids continue a 9-mile hike in Big Cottonwood Canyon in a winter storm last October. But today, Julie Sager, senior attorney with the Salt Lake County District Attorney's Office, told the judge they are okay now with Smith having very limited contact with his kids.
21: What the state is asking for in our case is to allow contact written letters to go through the guardian ad litem between Mr. Smith and the children.
1: Smith's attorneys also said they could be ready to set a trial date when they all return to court next month. Adam Small, KSL News Radio.
4: Our top national story. The Supreme Court has rejected President Trump's appeal in the $5 million E. Jean Carroll case.
12: After being found liable for sexual abuse and defamation, Donald Trump was ordered to pay E. Jean Carroll $5 million. His legal team appealed that decision numerous times. He ended up paying her the money, and now the Supreme Court has refused for a final time to review its denial. However, there was an earlier case focusing solely on defamation, for which a jury ordered Donald Trump to pay $83 million. He claims he made the remarks in his official capacity as president, and since the High Court gave him blanket immunity, he cannot be held liable. That case is still pending. Sherry Preston, ABC News.
4: Meta is back in court tomorrow, arguing against claims its social media platforms were created to be addictive to children. This trial spawned from a lawsuit filed by dozens of U.S. states.
22: With a jury now seated, a trial in California accusing Meta of getting kids hooked on platforms like Instagram and Facebook is set to start Tuesday. Several states are involved. Financial damages against Meta could hit $1.4 trillion.
4: ABC's Jim Ryan reporting. Three groups want the FTC to investigate the Utah Office of Energy Development over its nuclear energy advertising. KSL News Radio's Cameron Elliott has details.
23: Nuclear energy is less dangerous than a banana, leftovers, or sitting in a chair. These are some of the advertisements you may have seen or heard lately. Representatives from Downwinders Incorporated, Heal Utah, and Utah Physicians for a Healthy Environment announced that they plan to file a complaint with the FTC over those ads that seek to alleviate fears of nuclear energy. They argue that the advertisements are misleading, but the Utah Office of Energy Development told KSL they, quote, welcome a robust conversation about Utah's energy future and believe that conversation should be grounded in the facts.
4: The three organizations said that they'll be filing this complaint in the coming days. Construction crews are paving asphalt on U.S. 89 overnight between North Salt Lake and the I-15 ramps in Bountiful. That's from 7 p.m. to 7 a.m. UDOT says to expect delays in lane shifts, dust and vibrations, and some side street closures as the project is underway. When complete, 5 miles of the highway will have new asphalt, pedestrian ramps, and updated road signs. We're learning more about the death of actress Hayden Panettiere. Details from ABC's Mike DeBusky.
24: The Greenville County Coroner's Office confirms that on August 16th, paramedics were called to a home for a woman in cardiac arrest. They initiated life-saving measures, but she died at 2:32 in the afternoon. The woman, identified as Hayden Panettiere, was staying at that home temporarily, the statement says. There were no signs of trauma, but the exact cause of death is pending further investigation.
4: Panettiere was 36. KSL News Time 3:35. We have first look traffic. Ricky, what's going on out there?
25: We do have delays on the drive. It's due to a crash along I-80, and it has been blocking traffic. If you're traveling I-80, you're going to see the backups going westbound, mostly between the 202 junction and SR-201. Ricky Meese in the KSL Traffic Center.
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32: Not by the hair on my tiny, tiny, tiny.
23: The wolf huffed and puffed and blew down the straw house, the house of sticks. When the pigs wouldn't let the wolf into their third house, the sturdy brick held up to the huffing and puffing. But it's time to rethink this children's story, because there's proof from the town of Hudson, New York, that the best house, the most sustainable house, is the one made of straw. A team from Princeton University built one. Revolutionary construction. It's small, with a kitchen, five windows, and a loft for sleeping. The house is a triangle, 28 feet tall, all non-flammable straw, which is not the same as hay. Straw is the discarded, useless stalks of cereal grains like wheat. It has no nutritional value. After harvest, farmers burn it. But in this house, which is shaggy like a woolly mammoth, the studs are made from compressed straw, as are the walls. The exterior is thatched and hairy, but it provides phenomenal insulation and it looks modern inside. The reason for this project: it's getting warmer, and bricks radiate carbon while straw sucks it up. And the researchers say that as the world warms, using reeds from leftover sticks of wheat allow us to leave forests intact and reduce carbon emissions, keeping things cool. So note to the pigs, the straw house is the sustainable one, strong, energy efficient. So when the wolf blows oxygen, this one sucks carbon, which might be handy if the Boxelder data center raises temperatures by 5 degrees. In that scenario, we're the little pigs, and you can decide the rest.
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4: 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You deserve to love where you bank. Here's Ricky Meese.
25: The crash that we've had in Centerville, southbound I-15 prior to Parrish Lane, pretty much cleaned up and out of the way. And traffic, even though it's busy, is moving better through the area. Once you're past that, you're good to go all the way from, I'm going to say, about the Bountiful area right on into downtown Salt Lake City. If you continue southbound I-15 in Salt Lake County, we do have our typical delays setting in, going from 45th South to 72nd, and again in Sandy by the Southtown Mall. At 106 South northbound, the I-15 getting busy at the Bangor Highway exit in Draper, especially in that right lane. More crowded and slow traffic northbound I-15 between 33rd South and downtown and approaching the north interchange. All clear to the east, I-215 and I-80. Eric?
1: If you're westbound I-80 going out to Tooele County, we got a crash shortly before the merge with the 201 westbound traffic, and that's blocking off the left lane. That's starting to make for some significant delays. You're going to see those right after you go past Saltaire, and that's the 202 Highway Saltaire Drive. Just past that, that's when things are going to come to pretty much a stop, and then it's stop and go until you get past that crash. Down in Utah County, I-15 northbound, southbound, looking good. We do have some westbound slowing now, 2100 north from Triumph Boulevard over to 3600 west. 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Eric Butler in the KSL Traffic Center.
6: Starting the week out right with temperatures in the low to mid-90s today with mostly sunny skies. A little bit breezy tomorrow, especially in central and southern Utah. Elevated fire danger down there. 94 along the Wasatch, partly cloudy. 95 mostly sunny on Wednesday. From the KSL Weather Center, I'm Matt Johnson.
4: Right now it's 97 degrees. Coming up, it's been 1 year since two police officers died in the Tremont and Garland area. And we're going to check in with that police department on how they're remembering those officers today. 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
13: Hi, this is Doug Wright, and I've been a fan of Hale Center Theater from the very beginning. But there is something about this season that is just off the charts. Maybe it's due to the three stages now, which accommodate an amazing variety. Take, for example, showing right now on the Beehive stage, Thornton Wilder's Pulitzer Prize-winning novel and Tony Award-winning play is an absolute must-see. It's Our Town. This is a touching story focusing on two families in a small town, the sorrows, the joys, the reflections of lives well lived. And then, coming up, we've got Joseph and the amazing Technicolor Dreamcoat. The music, the staging, the pure fun of it makes Joseph an all-time favorite. And in mid-August, it's Moriarty. 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And all you have to do is go to hct.org.
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4: 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The three things you need to know this hour. First,
15: the Intermountain Health campus in Murray has been shut down following a fatal shooting in Kearns today. Police say it's out of an abundance of caution and there's no reason for the public to be concerned. I'm KSL News Radio's Reagan Edelman.
4: Second, a collection of environmental and health groups announced that they plan to file a complaint with the FTC over the state's advertisement concerning the safety of nuclear energy. Third, traffic and weather together.
25: We do have a crash blocking a left lane of traffic and causing delays. This is westbound I-80 approaching the 202 junction. If you're on your way to Tooele, Be prepared for the backups reaching SR202. Ricky Meese in the KSL Traffic Center.
6: Forecasting a warming trend through the middle of the week and then a chance for monsoon moisture. I'm Matt Johnson.
4: It's 97 degrees at the KSL Common Spirit Health Studios. 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
0: ABC News, I'm Chuck Sievertson. Democratic Senator Tim Kaine says he'll file a war powers resolution to prohibit U.S. military action against Oman after President Trump threatened to bomb that country if it gets in the way of U.S. objectives in the Strait of Hormuz. Trump today at the White House.
2: No, I don't think they'd behave very well, but we'd handle them very easily, just like we do other things.
0: President Trump ordering reduced U.S. participation in joint U.S.-South Korean military exercises that just started, saying they're costly and cause disrespect to North Korea's leader. Two U.S. officials tell ABC News that nothing has changed so far with the joint war games. Actress Hayden Panettiere has died at 36. She starred in TV series including Heroes in Nashville. Police in Greenville, South Carolina say Panettiere was found unresponsive at an apartment complex yesterday and that an autopsy found no signs of trauma and her death remains under investigation. Crude oil prices closed higher. This is ABC News.
4: It's been 1 year since two Tremont and Garland police officers were killed in the line of duty. Officer Eric Estrada and Sergeant Lee Sorensen were responding to a domestic violence call when they were shot. Police Chief Devin Cordova says it's been a long, hard year, but the community support has really stood out.
3: One of the most amazing things that we had the honor of being on the receiving end in such a tragic event was the amount of community love and support we got. I mean, we continue to get that to this day, and it's really helped sustain us through an impossible situation to navigate as a police department. You know, during the procession and seeing all the people lined up on the side of the road, you know, countless officers said they recognize people from being on calls and in some instances even arresting these individuals, yet they came out to show love and support for the police department. And I think it's something, it says something about our department, about our community, that, you know, it goes to illustrate the relationship these officers are building every single day. We've gotten really nothing but love in this community, and the outpouring of help has just been tremendous, not only for our officers, but for the families that have been affected by this tragedy.
4: He says the community remembers both Estrada and Sorensen for their constant willingness to serve and to spend time with the public.
3: Lee and Eric were exceptional when it came to, like, community policing. They were always out there. Eric loved to go and play soccer or basketball with kids when he had downtime. Lee was all about taking extra time on a traffic stop to educate and reassure. And if someone got emotional, he would take the time to, like, you know, talk them through it. He stopped a couple young teenagers who got really emotional and upset, and he took the time to call their mom for them and kind of walk them through. So, I mean, their actions were inspiring. They didn't just go in and do the job and punch out. They took those extra steps to really humanize the badge and really make a positive impact in the communities they served. And they set a great example for us.
4: Cordova says that he's always looking for ways to make sure his team gets home safe and that they have the tools, training, and equipment to do their job in the safest way possible.
3: And we're also looking for ways to take care of them in other ways, such as peer support. We work with a great company called First Responder First, and they've really helped us get through this event and navigate the emotions. And, you know, we're still healing as a department. Those guys definitely left a void that can never be filled, and we just strive to go out and honor them every single day with how we are performing in our community and taking care of others, because that's what they were all about.
4: He says he's grateful for the community, the department, and the families of the fallen officers as they all heal together. KSL News Time 3:49, traffic and weather together, brought to you by UCCU. 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
25: We have our typical slowdowns on the southbound drive of I-15 in Salt Lake County, stretching from 4500 South to 90th South, and again, approaching and passing Bangor Highway in Draper. On the northbound side, it's getting crowded, trying to exit in that right lane, northbound I-15 at Bangor Highway. But then you have good speeds until you hit 2100 South, where it's crowded and slow in spots. From there, up to 6 North, still quiet over to the east on I-80 in the valley and through Parley's Canyon. But westbound I-215 South Belt, traffic is building and slowing just a touch. This is as you're approaching State Street. Good speeds have returned to Legacy and I-15 in Centerville. But now we're seeing traffic getting crowded, and it's also slowing down just a bit both directions of I-15 in Roy and Riverdale. Eric?
1: Well, we've got a crash for westbound traffic on I-80 trying to go between the 202 exit, that's Saltaire, and then over to the 201 merge. It looks like they have moved it all the way over to the left, so at least we've got a couple lanes going through there like you normally do. And now the heavy delays are just going by the Great Saltaire, so maybe that'll get better pretty quick. We still got westbound slowing over on 201 highway, but right now it's between Mountain View Corridor and 7200 West. In Utah County, I-15 slowdowns on the freeway, we don't have any. We do have southbound slowing Mountain View Corridor approaching SR-73. Nuclear energy might be coming to our state. Learn more about nuclear energy and what it can mean for you. 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Eric Butler in KSL Traffic Center.
6: KSL 7-day forecast, bit of a warming trend through midweek. And then the latter end, maybe some thunderstorm chances. 94 today, mostly sunny skies, beautiful. Tomorrow, 94, partly cloudy, maybe a mountain storm. Mostly sunny, 95 by Wednesday. Thursday, we're up to 97. That could trend warmer as the week progresses. We'll watch it. Mostly cloudy by Friday afternoon, 97, 30% chance for a shower. I've got slight chances for thunderstorms on Saturday and Sunday both, with highs in the low 90s and upper 80s. From the KSL Weather Center, I'm Matt Johnson.
4: Right now it's 97 degrees and sunny in Salt Lake City. 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
4: you're watching Utah's Money. Tomorrow, opening arguments kick off in California's case against Meta. The state's attorney general, backed by 28 other state attorney generals, says the social media giant was harmful to kids and teens and their mental health. If Meta loses, it could change the way Facebook and Instagram operate. Prediction market traders aren't fully confident in Paramount's bid to acquire Warner Brothers Discovery. Kalshi and Polymarket both saying there's a 1-in-4 shot that the merger doesn't happen by July of next year. Those odds went up after multiple states have sued to block the takeover bid. Gas prices here in Utah are down another penny today. You'll pay just under $4.28 a gallon at the pump today. Meanwhile, the national average is about 20 cents lower at $4.06. On Wall Street, the Dow is off 272 points, closing at 53,459. That's over 0.5%. The S&P was down 40 points. The NASDAQ was down 84 points. And taking a look at oil, we're sitting at almost $85 a barrel. It's time for Cougar Tracks. Here's BYU insider Mitch Harper.
17: BYU football had its first scrimmage of fall camp over the weekend inside Lavelle Edwards Stadium. Head coach Kalani Sitake on who won the scrimmage between BYU's offense and defensive units.
19: I thought they had some moments. I mean, you probably give slight edge to the offense today, because I thought the offense had more big plays than I would like to have seen from the defense, but a lot of the big plays came because of guys that made them happen. And so, and I really, you know, all the questions would be about the receivers. I thought the receivers had a really good day today.
17: Wide receiver Reggie Frischknecht was one of the standout performers, recording two touchdown grabs with the first-team offense. Other standout performers included Oregon transfer wide receiver Kyler Casper and true freshman running back Devon Ekka. For more on the scrimmage, subscribe to the Cougar Tracks podcast wherever you get your podcast. With Cougar Tracks, I'm Mitch Harper on your legacy home of the BYU Cougars, KSL News Radio.
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25: A crash in South Salt Lake westbound 33rd South near Main Street. If you're traveling southbound I-15 in Salt Lake County, it's crowded and slowing down between Murray at 45th South through Draper. Northbound I-15, heavy and slow. 33rd South up to 6th North. And then past that, you're going to see some heavy delays. This is traveling northwest on I-84, and it goes from about Adams Avenue off and on up to the I-15 junction in Riverdale. Eric?
1: Getting a lot better westbound I-80 from the Great Saltaire going down to Tooele County, but we still have slowdowns right there at Saltaire and the 202 exits or entrance for that matter. You still have that crash off to the left. That's closer to the 201 highway and a little bit of brake tapping there. Thirsty for better water? 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Eric Butler in the KSL Traffic Center.
4: Warm this afternoon, and this warm trend continues. Highs in the mid to upper 90s all the way through until the weekend. That's when we kind of get a little bit of a cool down. Right now, it's 97 degrees and partly sunny.
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4: It's 4 o'clock at KSL News Radio. I'm Britt Johnson in for Jeff Kaplan today. It's 97 degrees and partly sunny here in Salt Lake City. KSL's top story. We're hearing from a neighbor who was across the street when gunfire erupted outside a funeral in Kearns today. Police say one man is dead and two others are critically injured. KSL News Radio's Eric Cabrera is live at the scene. Eric?
7: Britt, hours later, this church behind me remains surrounded by caution tape with investigators still working a scene that stretches beyond this property. Rick Warner lives directly across the street and was sitting outside drinking iced tea when he heard what he initially thought was a firecracker.
8: First thing I heard is I heard a big loud pop, not even a second later, boom, boom, boom, boom. And I said, no, that's firearm. So I was getting ready to go in the house and a cop had already pulled up right then and there, right after the first shot.
7: Warner says he saw people rush toward one area while adults tried to keep children back. Police say officers were already at the church after getting calls there could be trouble. And this remains a two-scene investigation with another scene near 4700 South and 4000 West, where officers stopped a vehicle that left here carrying one of those wounded men. Police say they're looking into possible gang involvement. Live in Kearns, Eric Cabrera, KSL News Radio.
4: There's a heavy police presence at the Intermountain Health campus in Murray where the victims are being treated. That campus has now been temporarily closed. But spokesperson for the medical center, Jess Gomez, says it's just out of an abundance of caution.
11: Everyone on campus is absolutely safe. Our caregivers are safe. Patients are safe. And there's been absolutely no situation, no incidents here on campus. This is entirely a precautionary measure by law enforcement and the community.
4: Gomez says they're not allowing new patients to walk in. Appointments are being canceled or rescheduled, and ambulances and life flights are being diverted. 1 year ago today, two officers were killed in the line of duty in Tremonton, and it's been a long road to healing for the community. KSL News Radio's Reagan Edelman reports.
15: Tremonton Garland officer Eric Estrada and Sergeant Lee Sorensen were responding to a domestic disturbance call when they were shot and killed. Chief of Police Dustin Cordova tells me it rocked the entire department.
3: After an event like this, every single law enforcement family starts to think about, should I have my husband, wife, mom, dad leave this profession?
15: He says both Estrada and Sorensen were big believers in community policing and spending quality time with those they served.
3: Those guys definitely left a void that can never be filled, and we just strive to go out and honor them every single day with how we are performing in our community and taking care of others, because that's what they were all about.
15: Cordova says their absence is felt every single day, but the community is what has carried the department through their grief, and he's grateful for the outpouring of support. Reagan Edelman, KSL News Radio.
4: Police have released the name of the man killed by police in Taylorsville last night. They say police were called after Tyler Wilson broke into an apartment and stabbed the man that lived there. Wilson was seen outside with a knife in hand and was shot and killed by two officers.
13: The information that we originally had is we didn't know if they knew each other. Later through the investigation, it was determined that they do know each other. It's unknown how well they know each other, but they both appear to live in the apartment complex.
4: Lieutenant Aaron Cheshire with the Taylorsville Police Department says the 32-year-old stab victim is in stable condition. Our top national story. U.S. negotiators met with Israel's prime minister today to discuss plans for Gaza. While they left the meeting feeling optimistic, there's still no commitment by Israel to stop the fighting. Israel has said it wants Hamas to fully disarm before making any deals. 60 days after signing a memorandum of understanding, there's still no peace deal in sight with Iran. Retired Colonel Steve Ganyard says the U.S. hopes pressuring Iran's economy will force the country to open their Strait of Hormuz.
14: There are all sorts of things the U.S. can do economically. Sanctions, yes, we do that, but we never really enforce the sanctions. So there is the ability here, if Treasury really puts its mind to it, to force the Iranian economy to the point that the Iranians have to blink.
4: President Trump is now threatening Oman, who is currently in negotiations with Iran to control parts of the strait. The U.S. military has seen a big jump in new recruits.
22: The U.S. military has largely climbed out of its pandemic-era recruiting slump. The Trump administration has largely taken credit for it, arguing young Americans are signing up because they support its leadership. But our reporting has found something much simpler. Recruits overwhelmingly join for economic reasons, college benefits, health care, and above all, a career. That's largely how it's always been, even during wartime. The bigger challenge is finding people who qualify to serve. Only about a quarter of young Americans are estimated to be eligible to serve, largely because of a worsening obesity epidemic and poor academic performance on the military's SAT-style entrance exam.
4: ABC's Steve Bainon reporting. More trails are opening up in Zion National Park for wheelchair users with free reservations for an all-terrain wheelchair. KSL News Radio's Brianna Willis reports.
0: The wheelchair features three extra wide, oversized wheels that reduce bumping and jarring on the paths. The park recommends several short trails for the chair, like Weeping Rock and Lower Emerald Pools, but say the chair is also suitable for longer trails like Observation Point. However, the chair is too long to fit on the bus, so anyone wanting to reserve it will need to bring a vehicle that can transport the chair, and a pass will be given to you to drive your car through the canyon.
4: The chair does need to be pushed by another person and can be reserved day of. KSL News Time 4:05. We have first look traffic. Ricky, what's happening out there?
25: We are seeing delays set in for our drive home. And if you're traveling northbound I-215's West Belt, it is bogged down and slow from the 201 junction up to 7th North. Ricky Meese in the KSL Traffic Center.
4: Coming up, we'll take a look at where the 9th and 9th Wales origin story comes from. That's on Jeff Kaplan's Minute of News here on KSL News Radio.
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6: 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Over the weekend, I went to see the giant whale in Salt Lake City. In the middle of the roundabout at 9th South and 11th East, there's a massive blue leviathan beast breaching the ground, shooting straight up in the air. The fiberglass humpback whale soars 23 feet up, his fins 46 feet across, in the middle of Salt Lake City. But why? This is the proverbial fish out of water. But before you shake your head and see this art piece as another example of ridiculous folly from the crazy people of Salt Lake, let's consider Utah history for a moment. For decades, even centuries, maybe you've heard that whale hunting is illegal in the Great Salt Lake. Now, there are just as many whales in your bathtub as you'd find in northern Utah's giant puddle, so this law has always been presented as proof that state lawmakers are numbskulls. Except, there is no such law on the books in the great state of Utah. It's an urban legend, perhaps spawned by an eccentric British scientist named James Wickham. Back in 1875, as the story goes, he captured two whales off Australia. He shipped them to San Francisco by boat, stuck them on railroad cars, and dumped them in the Great Salt Lake. The idea was to breed them and use their whale oil to light the city. Except poachers got a hold of the two whales, and thus the experiment and the whales died. Only problem is, none of this ever happened. There's no James Wickham. The whole thing was a hoax perpetrated in 1890 by the merry pranksters at the now-defunct newspaper called the Utah Inquirer. Nowadays, we'd call it a conspiracy, but back then they called it a tall tale. Every bit of Utah whale history is made up. There are none. There've never been any, except the tall tale just beneath the turf this week, around the corner from 9th and 9th.
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4: 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Here's Ricky Meese.
25: We want to go to Weber County where we have heavy delays, unusual in this spot. This is going westbound on I-84 as you're approaching Adams Avenue in that vicinity. A KSL listener calling in to give us a heads up of a rolled semi that is blocking the lanes of travel on I-84 in that stretch. The delays are going to not be able to go anywhere. So if you can avoid that stretch of I-84 near Adams Avenue, again, this is on the westbound side. You want to do so. Highway 89 might be your better alternate at this point. Now, I-15 actually looks pretty good. Both directions, that's going to be between the North Interchange through Riverdale right on up to Willard Bay. But I-15 in Salt Lake County, that's a different story. Our typical delays have set in spots southbound I-15 from 45th South Murray through Draper just past Bangor Highway. Northbound I-15, a little busy in Draper at the Bangor exit. And then again in spots scattered from 33rd South up to the North Interchange. Still looking at a nice and quiet drive to the east.

0: skies. A little bit breezy tomorrow, especially in central and southern Utah. Elevated fire danger down there. 94 along the Wasatch, partly cloudy. 95 mostly sunny on Wednesday. From the KSL Weather Center, I'm Matt Johnson.
1: It's 97 degrees in Salt Lake City. 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
1: 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The three things you need to know this hour. First,
8: a collection of environmental and health groups announced that they plan to file a complaint with the FTC over the state's advertisements concerning the safety of nuclear energy. I'm KSL News Radio's Cameron Elliott.
1: Second, the Intermountain Health Campus in Murray has been shut down following a fatal shooting in Kearns today. Police say it's out of an abundance of caution and there's no reason for the public to be concerned. Third, traffic and weather together.
9: Delays on I-84 going westbound, and they're going to be near Adams Avenue. It's due to a rolled semi that has crashed and is blocking traffic there. You're also going to see north and southbound I-15 delays in spots between North Salt Lake all the way through Draper. Ricky Meese in the KSL Traffic Center.
10: Storms continue this afternoon, but things will be drying out for the weekend. I'm Kevin Eubank.
1: It's 97 degrees at the KSL Common Spirit Health Studios. 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
11: From ABC News, I'm Chuck Sievertson. Problems remain, says a cabinet secretary, after President Trump at the White House said the U.S. totally controls the Strait of Hormuz and blockades Iranian ports.
12: We control it. We control it with the blockade. We have a blockade. We control it with the blockade. And I like the idea of declaring it a territory.
11: Trump's energy secretary, Chris Wright, in a TV interview, referred to the Strait still as a conflict zone where disruptions to ship traffic remain, acting as hurdles to transporting oil and gas. Democratic Senator Tim Kaine says he will file a war powers resolution to prohibit U.S. military action against Oman after President Trump threatened to bomb that country if it gets in the way of U.S. objectives in the Strait of Hormuz. Trump today at the White House.
12: No, I don't think they'd behave very well, but we'd handle them very easily, just like we do other things.
11: President Trump ordering reduced U.S. participation in joint U.S.-South Korean military exercises that just started, saying they're costly and cause disrespect to North Korea.

0: Korea's leader at the White House.
1: You see, I'm actually making it much safer. Kim Jong-un has always treated me with great respect.
0: Retired four-star Army General Robert Abrams was in charge of operations around Korea, says the last time President Trump indulged Kim Jong-un, North Korea.
2: Increased number of missile tests, aggressive behavior, more aggressive rhetoric from North Korea, and a complete breakdown and removal of all communications between North and South Korea.
0: Two U.S. officials tell ABC News that nothing has changed so far with the joint war games still going on. The actress Hayden Panettiere has died at 36. She starred in TV series including Heroes and Nashville. Police in Greenville, South Carolina, say Panettiere was found unresponsive at an apartment complex yesterday and that an autopsy found no signs of trauma. Her death remains under investigation. 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
4: What if I told you that NSYNC has an entire album that you've never heard? Joey Fatone says the group recorded an album in the late 90s while they were still working with manager Lou Pearlman. But when NSYNC split with Pearlman, he retained the rights to those recordings. So the band threw everything out and started over, creating the iconic album No Strings Attached. That means there are 12, maybe even 13 unreleased songs floating around. I must have them. One of the most famous walks in rock history is being recreated for the big screen. Actors portraying the Beatles have been spotted outside London's Abbey Road Studios for the Sam Mendes upcoming four-part Beatles biopic. And yes, they recreated the legendary Abbey Road album cover. I wonder if anybody else has ever recreated that photo. We're going to get four Beatles films, one focusing on each band member, and they're scheduled to hit theaters in April of 2028. Finally, Frankie Valli is not retired. Now somebody just needs to let Frankie Valli know. 92-year-old singer made headlines this week when his brother Bobby announced on social media that Frankie was retiring. Sounds like something I'd do to my brother. That is music news in a minute or so here on KSL News Radio. I'm John Smith reporting.
5: 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Ricky, what's going on out there on the road?
6: We do have a crash in Weber County, and it is blocking traffic westbound to I-84, not far from Adams Avenue. It is causing some solid backups in the area. It's just in a spot where it's out of the view of the camera, but we want to thank a listener calling to let us know what's happening there. It's a spot you definitely want to avoid if you're traveling westbound I-84, especially if you're a professional driver coming from Morgan and Mountain Green. You may want to consider hopping on to Highway 89 if that's a viable option for you, and take that and then rejoin northbound I-15. Now for drivers on I-15 in Salt Lake County, slowdowns as you go from the top of Murray through Draper. Eric?
7: We still have some westbound slowing on I-80 going out to Tooele County. Got a crash that's all the way over to the left now, just before the 201 merchant. So basically, you got reduced speeds, but both lanes are open, and this is a big improvement over about 30 minutes ago. Northbound, southbound slowing on 215, the west belt between 201 Highway and I-80. And down Utah County, I-15 starting to get a little bit more congestion and some brake tapping there, too. Northbound from 1600 North in Orem up to Pleasant Grove Boulevard, and southbound approaching that same exit. Eric Butler in the KSL Traffic Center.
8: KSL 7-day forecast. Mostly sunny skies today with a high of 94. Starting out that week just right. Tomorrow, 94. Partly cloudy skies, maybe a mountain storm. Mostly sunny, 95 on Wednesday. Thursday, 97. Partly cloudy. Will give way to afternoon cloud cover on Friday, 97. 30% chance for a shower. And slight chances for thunderstorms on Saturday and Sunday both. Highs in the low 90s and upper 80s. From the KSL Weather Center, I'm Matt Johnson.
5: Right now it's 97 degrees and partly sunny in Salt Lake City. 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
13: We're watching Utah's money. A new OpenAI data center is headed to Ohio. It's expected to go online in 2028 with the help of NVIDIA. The chipmaker is backing the project, providing financing of more than $100 billion. It's been a rough stretch for JetBlue. The airline is down again today, another 6%. It's JetBlue's seventh losing day over the past nine sessions. The company has struggled for about 6 months now, losing 13% in the last half of the year. Intuitive Machines won the contract for a $600 million satellite communications infrastructure program. Today, stock of the robotic spacecrafts maker jumped 9% after they said they received the go-ahead to get started on the project. On Wall Street today, the Dow was down 272 points. That was a little more than 0.5%, closing at 53,459. The S&P was also down 40 points. NASDAQ was also off 84 points. An early example of Ferrari's divisive new electric car just sold for big money at an auction.
14: Not everyone loved the Ferrari Luce when the car was first unveiled earlier this year, with detractors criticizing its design and electric powertrain. Former Ferrari CEO Luca di Montezemolo even said it risks destroying a legend. But over the weekend at an RM Sotheby's auction in Monterey, California, an anonymous bidder paid $40 million for one. That puts the Luce in the running for the most expensive Ferrari to ever sell at auction, and likely the most anyone's ever paid for an electric car. Mike DeBusky, ABC News.
13: Estimates had expected the charity auction to net about $1 million. A normal Luce lists for about $640,000.

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12: We've had an accident in Murray, southbound I-15 after 4500 South. It's adding to the slow speeds between 33rd South and Bluffdale. Northbound I-15, a little busy and slow exiting at Bangor. Again, near 53rd South. And then as you go from 33rd South to the north interchange, a crash blocking traffic westbound to I-84, not far from Adams Avenue. Eric?
13: We still got a crash off to the left, westbound I-80 just before the 201 merge if you're heading out to Tooele County. And at times we're seeing people trying to get out of that left lane, although technically it looks open. People are trying to get out of that, and that's the reason these delays aren't entirely going away. Southbound and northbound slowing Utah County, in both cases approaching the Pleasant Grove Boulevard exit. I'm Eric Butler in the KSL Traffic Center.
14: We've got mostly sunny skies for your Monday, highs topping in the mid-90s. We'll go mid-90s again tomorrow, partly cloudy. By Wednesday, mostly sunny, 95. From the KSL Weather Center, I'm Matt Johnson.
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11: It's 4:30 at KSL. I'm Britt Johnson in for Jeff Kaplan today. It's 97 degrees and sunny in Salt Lake City. KSL's top story. The Intermountain Medical Center in Murray is shut down this afternoon. No new patients are allowed in and ambulances are being diverted. Unified Police Department Assistant Chief Justin Hoyle says one person was killed and two others critically injured after a shooting at a funeral in Kearns. The wounded were brought to the medical center.
17: It was really an overabundance of caution. We have not made any arrests here at the hospital. Obviously, following a situation as catastrophic and tragic as what took place in Kearns today, there's emotions that are involved, and we just wanted to make sure that everybody was safe, and that's what we were doing here.
11: Hoyle says there's a heavy police presence there to ensure everyone involved is safe and looked after, but there's no ongoing threat to the public. Environmental groups are calling out the state over its advertisements promoting nuclear energy. KSL News Radio's Cameron Elliott has the details.
18: Downwinders Incorporated, the Healthy Environment Alliance of Utah, and Utah Physicians for a Healthy Environment are the three organizations banding together to disavow a series of advertisements aimed to ease the fears of Utahns who may be unsure about nuclear energy.
19: To compare nuclear energy and nuclear waste to things like candles, chairs, leftovers in your refrigerator is so utterly offensive to me as someone who has suffered the consequences of radiation exposure.
18: Mary Dixon is a member of Downwinders who argues that there is no single amount of radiation exposure that's considered safe. The group say they plan to file a legal complaint in the coming days. In a statement given to KSL, the Utah Office of Energy Development says they will, quote, continue to share fact-based, science-based information about nuclear energy. Cameron Elliott, KSL News Radio.
11: KSL legal analyst Greg Skordis says that the group is citing logical fallacies in arguments that the state has made.
8: I think what the group is saying is, look, nuclear power has some benefits and there's some things we should know about. But what's being said by these state groups is so misleading that the populace isn't understanding the full thing.
11: He says this is a complaint, not a lawsuit, meaning they're not requesting money, but they are asking for an investigation into the statements to determine whether or not enforcement is appropriate. That enforcement could look like a cease and desist or corrective measures. And he says their goal is to make sure things are accurate and honest moving forward. Our top national story. In Texas, a case over the Ten Commandments in classrooms is headed to the Supreme Court. ABC's Mike Dubusky explains.
20: A group of parents is now asking the Supreme Court to intervene in Texas, where the state has required the Ten Commandments to be displayed in public school classrooms. They argue the measure violates their religious freedoms and parental rights. The court is likely to decide this fall whether to take up the case before the end of the year. Right now, four states require the Ten Commandments to be displayed in public schools. A dozen others are considering similar measures. Mike Dubusky, ABC News.
11: Back in 1980, the Supreme Court struck down a near-identical law in Kentucky, finding the display of the Ten Commandments in public schools unconstitutional. At the White House today, President Trump said his administration has no official stance on the recent controversy surrounding Flock cameras, though the president says they're looking into it.
21: Well, it's being studied right now. You know, you have pros and cons, right? It's being studied right now. We'll have an answer sort of as to our views on it over the next couple of weeks.
11: The cameras are used by law enforcement to track license plates, but critics believe they're collecting people's data and are being used for other nefarious or illegal purposes. Nick Reiner was in court today asking for access to a trust fund established by his late parents, who he's accused of murdering. News Nation's Courtney Friel reports.
22: Both sides are arguing over more than $1.5 million currently being held in a trust for Reiner, created by his parents, Rob and Michelle. Still at issue is California's Slayer statute, which prevents someone from financially benefiting from a person they intentionally killed. To that, Reiner's attorneys argue he has only been accused of and not convicted of killing his parents.
11: Rob and Michelle Reiner were stabbed to death last December. Court was back in session today in the case of a man accused of endangering the lives of his three young children on a difficult hike in bad weather last fall. KSL News Radio's Adam Small was there for the hearing.
23: Both prosecutors and Micah Smith's defense attorney submitted a joint request to the judge today to allow Smith to send letters to his three kids, who he was ordered not to contact not long after he was arrested last fall. Court documents say Smith took his 2-, 4-, and 8-year-old children on a 9-mile hike in Big Cottonwood Canyon last October and allegedly forced them to keep going through a winter storm. All three kids had to go to the hospital. One of them is expected to have permanent brain damage.
11: We could know as early as next month when Smith will stand trial for aggravated child abuse and child torture charges. Ogden police say the man arrested for starting a fire last month is no longer their primary suspect. Police say Justin Hurd did not start the fire, and they've turned their attention to a minor who may have been involved. According to official documents, this juvenile had originally led police to Hurd, saying Hurd had started a campfire that got out of control. KSL News Time 4:35. First look traffic. Here's Ricky Meese.
12: We do have our usual delays on I-15 in Salt Lake County. Now seeing them in Utah County, southbound is slow on I-15, American Fork to Linden, and northbound, you're going to see speed slow down as you leave Orem and make your way to Pleasant Grove. Ricky Meese in the KSL Traffic Center.
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3: 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Once upon a time, there were three little pigs in three little houses. You know the rest.
4: Not by the hair on my tiny, tiny, tiny.
3: The wolf huffed and puffed and blew down the straw house, the house of sticks. When the pigs wouldn't let the wolf into their third house, the sturdy brick held up to the huffing and puffing. But it's time to rethink this children's story, because there's proof from the town of Hudson, New York, that the best house, the most sustainable house, is the one made of straw. A team from Princeton University built one. Revolutionary construction. It's small, with a kitchen, five windows, and a loft for sleeping. The house is a triangle 28 feet tall, all non-flammable straw, which is not the same as hay. Straw is the discarded, useless stalks of cereal grains like wheat. It has no nutritional value. After harvest, farmers burn it. But in this house, which is shaggy like a woolly mammoth, the studs are made from compressed straw, as are the walls. The exterior is thatched and hairy, but it provides phenomenal insulation and it looks modern inside. The reason for this project: it's getting warmer, and bricks radiate carbon while straw sucks it up. And the researchers say that as the world warms, using reeds from leftover sticks of wheat allow us to leave forests intact and reduce carbon emissions, keeping things cool. So note to the pigs, the straw house is the sustainable one, strong, energy efficient. So when the wolf blows oxygen, this one sucks carbon, which might be handy if the Box Elder data center raises temperatures by 5 degrees. In that scenario, we're the little pigs, and you can decide the rest.
7: House. Jeff Kaplan's Minute of News, only on KSL News Radio.
26: 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Traffic and weather together every 10 minutes on the nines, brought to you by UCCU. You deserve to love where you bank. Ricky, what's going on with the commute?
12: We have the cleanup of this Murray crash on southbound I-15 after 4500 South. They're over to the shoulder, not really causing any kind of problem, but adding to the slowdowns that we have in Salt Lake County, going from 45th South all the way into Bluffdale, northbound I-15, a little bogged down, approaching the Bangor Highway exit in Draper, and then again at the south interchange up to 45th South. A very, very brief break in the action before more heavy and slow traffic in spots. 33rd South all the way to the north interchange. A little bit of heavy and slow traffic coming out of Parley's Canyon now, westbound I-80 at I-215 and Foothill, and for Davis and Weber counties. Well, southbound traffic heavy and slow on I-15 Riverdale Road through Roy, but I-84 jammed up. We have a rolled semi westbound I-84 not far from Adams Avenue causing delays. Eric?
13: In Utah County, I-15 slowing down as you get to Pioneer Crossing in American Fork. That's southbound. And then all the way down to about 1600 North. That's when things will get better now on the northbound side. The slowdown start at 800 North in Orem and go up to Pleasant Grove Boulevard. Really slow southbound on Mountain View Corridor, 2100 North in Lehigh, down to SR 73. And we got a report of an eastbound crash in Eagle Mountain on SR 73. The report is that a right lane is blocked at Eagle Mountain Boulevard. However, the delays are after that for eastbounders heading over to Airport Road. At UTA, we move your early mornings, your long days, your big plans. We move purpose. We move you. Plan your trip at rideuta.com. Eric Butler in the KSL Traffic Center.
5: We'll keep it hot and dry this afternoon and evening, but then overnight, a slight chance for a passing shower, a low of 73. Then Tuesday, partly cloudy with a high of 94. From the KSL Weather Center, I'm Kristen Van Dyke.
26: Right now, it's 95 degrees in Salt Lake City. Coming up, we'll update you with what's the latest in that shooting that happened at a Kearns funeral today. 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
26: 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First,
27: one man is dead and two others critically hurt after a shooting outside a Kearns church during a funeral. I'm KSL News Radio's Eric Herrera.
26: Second, a Utah man accused of endangering the lives of his three young kids on a hike was back in court today and may soon be able to contact his kids for the first time in months. Third, traffic and weather together.
12: And we do have a closure. This is westbound I-84. It is now closed near Adams Avenue Parkway, going from Morgan County towards the I-15 junction. It's due to a rolled semi. Other vehicles are involved. It is blocking all lanes of traffic. Expect big delays. Ricky Meese in the KSL Traffic Center.
5: Temperatures are going up, highs in the mid-90s with lots of sunshine this week. From the KSL Weather Center, I'm Kristen Van Dyke.
26: It's 95 degrees at the KSL Common Spirit Health Studios. 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
28: ABC News, I'm Chuck Sievertson. It's total control with one issue, says a cabinet secretary, after President Trump at the White House said the U.S. totally controls the Strait of Hormuz.
29: We control it. We control it with the blockade.
28: Trump's energy secretary, Chris Wright, in a TV interview referred to the Strait still as a conflict zone where disruptions to ship traffic remain, impeding oil and gas shipments. President Trump ordered reducing U.S. participation in joint U.S.-South Korean military exercises, saying they're costly and cause disrespect to North Korea's leader. Retired four-star Army General Robert Abrams.
8: North Korea's military is significantly more dangerous today than it was in February of 2019. They have gotten bigger, stronger, and they have more capability.
28: Two U.S. officials tell ABC News that nothing has changed so far with the joint war games. The death of actress Hayden Panettiere in South Carolina is under investigation, police say. This is ABC News.
26: We're learning more about what led up to the closure of Intermountain Health Campus in Murray this afternoon. Unified Police Department Assistant Chief Justin Hoyle says the decision was made after the shooting in Kearns this morning. One victim died and two others are being treated at that hospital.
11: We had obviously a tragedy that took place out there with a shooting that took place following a funeral. Victims were transported to this location. Obviously there were family, friends, loved ones that were concerned about those who were injured that were here. And obviously, as we got here, we wanted to mitigate any problems that might take place as we were still investigating the situation. So over abundance of caution and making sure that everybody here at the hospital was safe, the family, friends, loved ones, and our victims were safe, we had a lot of resources come over here to ensure that everybody was protected and watched out for this afternoon. We're very grateful to Intermountain Medical Center and for the help that they've given with us here, along with all of our law enforcement partners here across Salt Lake County that came to help us here at the hospital as well as at the scene in Kearns.
26: Hoyle says it's still early for the investigation, but they have a lot of support from the neighboring agencies.
11: This investigation is still ongoing, still in its infancy stages, and we have a lot of investigators that are out working on this right now. But we've had agencies all across Salt Lake County that have come to help us here today. We don't believe that there's any outstanding suspects. We believe that everybody that's involved in the situation, we are talking to or investigating at this time. We're still conducting interviews, and as things develop, there may be additional arrests that are made or arrests that are made. But right now, we are still working on that information. It's still very early.
26: He says he's grateful for strong communication between dispatch, unified police, and other agencies because that's what allowed them to provide a police presence at the hospital.
11: That's one of the things that we're grateful for, our communication system, our radios, and our police cars, and our officers. They were able to put out, there were a lot of people that were showing up here, and obviously we wanted to ensure the safety of everybody here at the hospital, those who are coming to visit their loved ones, and even the victims in this situation. And so ultimately that went through our dispatch center to neighboring dispatch centers, and we were very grateful for the help that we received from all of our law enforcement partners.
26: We have a reporter on scene in Kearns, and we'll continue to follow this story and bring you the latest here on KSL News Radio. KSL News Time 4:49. 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
12: We do have emergency traffic. This is due to a freeway closure. It's westbound to I-84. It is now closed due to a rollover crash at Adams Avenue Parkway. That's the crash involving the rolled semi blocking all lanes of travel. So we're already experiencing heavy delays, but you do want to consider avoiding this stretch and use an alternate route. Now, for those who are on I-15 in Salt Lake County, it is crowded and slow. It's filled up southbound I-15 between Murray's 45th South, almost to the point of the mountain. Northbound I-15, bogged down Bluffdale up to Bangor, and then in spots through Murray. But most of the northbound delay will stretch from 2100 South to the North Interchange. Eric?
13: We got slowdowns in Utah County, a southbound I-15. That starts just about 2100 North. Actually, let's go a little further south than that. That starts at American Forks Pioneer Crossing exit, and then the delays continue down into Linden. It's much more slow on the northbound side. Those slowdowns from 800 North up to 1600 North. You get past Pleasant Grove Boulevard, and you got clear sailing up into Salt Lake County. Eastbound, westbound, 2100 North. That's slow from the freeway over to 3600 West in Linden. High and southbound slowdowns continue from 2100 North down to SR 73. Eric Butler in the KSL Traffic Center.
5: Your KSL 7-day forecast shows more heat building in, but we will keep it below 100 degrees, mid-90s Tuesday, Wednesday, with partly to mostly sunny skies, lows in the low to mid-70s. Thursday, Friday, up to 98 degrees, mostly sunny Thursday, then partly cloudy Friday with mountain thunderstorms. This weekend, falling into the upper 80s and low 90s with scattered thunderstorms developing thanks to another boost of monsoonal moisture. From the KSL Weather Center, I'm Kristen Van Dyke.
26: Right now, it's 95 degrees and mostly sunny in Salt Lake City. 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
26: We're watching Utah's Money. The Memorandum of Understanding between the U.S. and Iran expired today, and with that, oil prices rose. Brent crude is back above $90 a barrel, and the U.S. crude is sitting about 2% higher at $84 a barrel. Bucky's is spreading. The beloved Texas convenience store has opened its first location in Arkansas. Bucky's says that single gas station is expected to create more than 200 jobs. It's now operating in 14 states, including our neighbors Arizona and Colorado. Paramount wants the states holding up its acquisition of Warner Brothers Discovery to pay up. A new court filing says the delay is costly, and Paramount wants a $1.88 billion bond paid by the states who are suing over the merger. On Wall Street, the Dow was down 272 points. That's a little over 0.5%, and it closed at 53,459. The rest of the market was down, too. The S&P off 40 points. The NASDAQ off 84 points, and oil now is about $85 a barrel.
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12: Oh, yeah. We've got a freeway closure. This is in Weber County. Westbound I-84 is closed due to a crash involving a rolled semi near Adams Avenue Parkway. Right now, it's blocking all lanes of traffic and it's causing delays. Not quite back to the Highway 89 merge. However, if you are considering taking that route, be prepared for solid delays. Eric?
13: We got northbound slowing coming out, first approaching downtown from South Salt Lake and then coming out of downtown, heading up to the north interchange and northbound on the 215 westbound. That's even slower from 201 highway through the construction up past California to I-80. And then southbound slowing in Salt Lake County in the usual spot, first approaching 5300 south. And then you'll have reduced speeds basically all the way down to the Bluffdale exit. Eric Butler in the KSL Traffic Center.
26: All right, we're in a warming trend now. Our temperatures are slowly climbing up into the upper 90s as we move throughout the next couple of days. And then we start to cool things down again for the weekend. Right now it's 95 degrees in Salt Lake City.
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26: This is the 5 o'clock report, 20 minutes of uninterrupted news, commercial free. I'm Britt Johnson, in for Jeff Kaplan today. KSL's top story. One man is dead and two others critically hurt after gunfire erupted outside a Kearns funeral today. Police tell us they had officers at the church before the shooting ever started. We have multiple reports, beginning with KSL News Radio's Eric Cabrera live in Kearns. Eric?
23: Britt, that's one of the striking details investigators have confirmed today. Police say people planning to attend this funeral called them this morning saying there could possibly be problems. They didn't know exactly what that meant, but sent officers here to be visible just in case. Unified Police Assistant Chief Justin Hoyle tells us officers were already here because they'd been warned there could be trouble.
24: We had received calls from people that were planning on attending the funeral indicating there could be a problem and asked our officers to just be visible here at the church as this funeral takes place. We actually had officers here at about 11:25 this morning when they heard shots ring out on the south side of the building.
23: Those officers found one critically wounded man in the road. He later died at the hospital. Two other men were also shot and critically hurt. Investigators are working two connected scenes here at the church and near 4700 South and 4000 West, where officers stopped a vehicle that left here carrying one of the wounded men. Nearby Granite School District's schools were briefly placed in secure protocol that has since been lifted. Live in Kearns, Eric Cabrera, KSL News Radio.
26: Police say the investigation has only begun, but they are looking into gang involvement. Police say a similar shooting at a funeral earlier this year was gang-related. Former Salt Lake Police Chief Chris Burbank says this isn't surprising that it could happen again.
8: This goes back to the early 90s when I worked the gang unit. Funerals were always hot spots.
9: Wow.
8: For gang interaction and retaliation and disrespecting people who have died, disrespecting the family of people who have died. So, no, this is not uncommon at all.
26: Burbank tells KSL Brightside that in these circumstances, it's important for police to release timely and correct information to the public. Meantime, the Intermountain Health Campus in Murray has been closed. That's where the victims of the shooting are being treated. With that part of the story, here's KSL News Radio's Reagan Edelman.
10: The medical center is not allowing patients to walk in. Existing appointments are being canceled or rescheduled, and emergency vehicles like life flights and ambulances are being diverted to other locations. Spokesperson for the medical center, Jess Gomez, says that there have been no dangerous situations on campus, but the decision was made as a precautionary measure.
11: It's always a challenge not to impact our patients, but based on the recommendations from our law enforcement partners, we really did want to take all precautions to ensure that everyone on campus was as safe as possible.
10: There is still a heavy police presence at the hospital, but officials have said there's no ongoing threat to the public. Reagan Edelman, KSL News Radio.
26: Police are releasing the name of the 23-year-old shot by officers overnight in Taylorsville after police say he broke into a man's apartment and stabbed him. Taylorsville PD say Tyler Wilson charged at officers while armed with that knife. Two officers fired at him and he was pronounced dead at the scene. The victim, a 32-year-old man, is in stable condition. It's the anniversary of a fatal shooting in Tremonton where Officer Eric Estrada and Sergeant Lee Sorensen were killed. A year later, the Tremont and Garland Police Department is still working to heal from the loss. Chief Dustin Cordova says the two were known for being very involved in their community, and it's that same community that's helped support the department through their grief.
14: During the procession and seeing all the people lined up on the side of the road, countless officers said they recognized people from being on calls and in some instances even arresting these individuals, yet they came out to show love and support for the police department.
26: Cordova says they'll never be forgotten or replaced, and every day the department works to honor their memories. Our top national story. President Trump is now threatening Oman, who's negotiating control over the Strait of Hormuz, saying the U.S. will bomb them if they get in the way of a peace deal with Iran. More from ABC's Karen Travers at the White House.
16: Iran has said today that they are getting close to a final agreement where those two countries would figure out a way to manage the Strait of Hormuz. The administration, of course, has maintained that this can be under control of no country, despite the president in recent days saying the United States controls it and even suggesting that he would try to make it a U.S. territory. He did not, of course, explain how he would do that, and Iran pushed back very strongly saying this is in Iranian hands.
26: It's been 60 days since the U.S. and Iran signed a memorandum of understanding, which means the original timeline set to end the war has expired. Iran over the weekend announced a $30,000 bounty to any Iranian citizen that kills or captures an American service member. News Nation's Robert Sherman reports.
25: That bounty would be doubled if it was carried out by a woman, they say, and that all of these proceeds would be coming from the people of Iran themselves. Now, that said, there's no verbal threat that was given as to exactly when or where this would be taking place, but it does play into the messaging that's been coming out of Tehran in preparations for an escalation and moving away from a defensive posture to a more offensive one if diplomacy continues to stall over the coming weeks.
26: President Trump says Iran wants to make a deal, but there's no sign that negotiators are making any headway. KSL News Time, 5:05. We have first look traffic on the 5 o'clock report. Here's Ricky Meese.
12: And we do have a freeway closure that continues in Weber County westbound. I-84 remains closed due to a crash involving a rolled semi. This is near Adams Avenue Parkway. No estimated time as to when that freeway will reopen. In South Jordan, a crash westbound on the parkway. That's about 104th South at 2700 West. Left lanes are blocked there. Ricky Meese in the KSL Traffic Center.
26: President Trump has ordered the military to scale back its joint exercises with South Korea, citing his good relationship with North Korean leader Kim Jong-un. At the White House, the president was asked about this relationship and reports that he hasn't actually talked to the North Korean dictator in a while.
0: Why hasn't Kim Jong-un responded to your request to have a conversation?
3: How do you know he hasn't responded?
0: Has he?
3: Yes.
26: Recently, North Korea has established closer ties with Iran and Russia. The Trump administration is pausing its construction project in the Big Bend National Park following the pushback from environmental and conservation groups. The head of Customs and Border Patrol says he'll visit Texas to do an on-the-ground evaluation before moving forward with the project. Last week, bulldozers were clearing land in the park to make room for a nearly 200-mile-long wall at the U.S.-Mexican border. Wheelchair users can now explore more trails in Zion National Park without spending extra money. KSL News Radio's Brianna Willis reports.
5: The park now has an all-terrain wheelchair that can be requested for a single day's use at the park. The chair features extra-wide balloon-like wheels that reduce bumps in the trail, opening up accessibility for more wheelchair users in the park. However, the chair is a little too long to take on the regular Zion shuttle, so the park also offers a free pass to get your own personal vehicle into the canyon. The chair was donated to the park by the Zion Forever Project, and the park recommends taking trails like Weeping Rock, the Lower Emerald Pools, and even long, relatively flat hikes like Deer Trap. According to information from the National Park website, this is the first accessibility device at a national park in Utah. Brianna Willis, KSL News Radio.
26: The Ida M. Cotton Park is getting a facelift, but will be closed for several months to allow for renovations. Salt Lake City officials say the park on 18th South, 300 East will get a new playground, improved walkways, and better lighting and visibility. It's set to reopen in the spring of next year.
15: 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Over the weekend, I went to see the giant whale in Salt Lake City. In the middle of the roundabout at 9th South and 11th East, there's a massive blue leviathan beast breaching the ground, shooting straight up in the air. The fiberglass humpback whale soars 23 feet up, his fins 46 feet across, in the middle of Salt Lake City. But why? This is the proverbial fish out of water. But before you shake your head and see this art piece as another example of ridiculous folly from the crazy people of Salt Lake, let's consider Utah history for a moment. For decades, even centuries, maybe you've heard that whale hunting is illegal in the Great Salt Lake. Now, there are just as many whales in your bathtub as you'd find in northern Utah's giant puddle, so this law has always been presented as proof that state lawmakers are numbskulls. Except, there is no such law on the books in the great state of Utah. It's an urban legend, perhaps spawned by an eccentric British scientist named James Wickham. Back in 1875, as the story goes, he captured two whales off Australia. He shipped them to San Francisco by boat, stuck them on railroad cars, and dumped them in the Great Salt Lake. The idea was to breed them and use their whale oil to light the city. Except poachers got a hold of the two whales, and thus the experiment and the whales died. Only problem is, none of this ever happened. There's no James Wickham. The whole thing was a hoax perpetrated in 1890 by the merry pranksters at the now-defunct newspaper called the Utah Inquirer. Nowadays, we'd call it a conspiracy, but back then they called it a tall tale. Every bit of Utah whale history is made up. There are none. There've never been any, except the tall tale, just beneath the turf this week, around the corner from 9th and 9th.
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26: 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You deserve to love where you bank, and it sounds like we have emergency traffic. Ricky, what's going on out there?
12: Yep, emergency traffic continues in Weber County, where westbound I-84 remains closed near Adams Avenue Parkway. Now, I-84, this is going to be the freeway that goes from Morgan and Mountain Green into the Uinta South Weber area and over to I-15. And it's a little bit after the Highway 89 junction where we still have the delays that are stacked up because they can't go anywhere. So if you can avoid this area, you want to do so. Southbound I-15, a little busy and slow in Riverdale and Roy for Weber County drivers. I-15 in Salt Lake County, our typical delays. It's southbound I-15 between Murray, 4500 south, to just past Bangor Highway. Northbound I-15 bogged down at the point to Draper at Bangor Highway, and again from 2100 south to the north interchange. A nice and quiet commute over to the east, I-215 and I-80. Eric?
13: And heading out west, though, we still have some slowdowns on the 201 highway. This goes from just past Mountain View Corridor and past 7200 west, a little bit out towards 8000 west, although that part has gotten considerably better after they've wrapped up the construction for the day. Southbound I-15, as you go in Utah County from Lehigh's Main Street down into Linden, expect slowdowns there. Northbound slowdowns from Center Street Norm up into Linden as well. And we got a crash over in on the Alpine Loop. If you're heading away from Sundance right before you get to SR-189, you've got a crash that's going to make you have to weave between the emergency vehicles there just to get on the 189. 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

0: feet above the ground, and they're probably ruined.
1: At least 7 people were killed in the floods. A flood warning remained in effect for most of the day for parts of East Central Indiana. A new poll by the Deseret News Hinckley Institute of Politics found Utahns largely support recent legislative pushes to ramp up voter ID requirements. KSL News Radio's Claire Scott breaks it down.
2: This new survey was inspired by Utah Senator Mike Lee's Save America Act, which pushes for stronger identification requirements. 66% of Utah voters say they support showing proof of citizenship when registering to vote. 26% oppose showing proof, and 6% were undecided. Meantime, 81% say voters should show IDs when actually casting their ballot, while just 14% oppose that. The Save America Act has stalled in Congress, with Democrats saying it will make voting more difficult for legal citizens, primarily minorities. Claire Scott, KSL News Radio.
1: Another new survey found that while a lot of Americans believe that they can save enough to retire one day, half don't believe that they'll ever be able to fully retire. DMBA certified financial planner Shane Stewart says this is an indicator for the uncertainty we're seeing in the economy right now.
3: Meaning, I want to retire, but I better hold on to a part-time job, or I better hold on to that hobby job to make sure I have a little bit of income coming in. The other issue that a lot of retirees will hold on to a part-time gig is for medical insurance. Sometimes they need the medical insurance, and that's another issue.
1: Stewart tells Inside Sources that it's never too late to sit down with a financial planner or find a tool online to fully understand your retirement abilities. New government figures show vaccination rates keep going down.
4: Vaccination rates among kids continue to decline in the U.S. The latest CDC numbers show that 92.4% of kindergartners in the latest school year were vaccinated against measles. It's a drop of 2.5 percentage points since pre-pandemic and leaves over 280,000 kids without protection against the virus amid record-breaking infections. The rate of kids with a vaccine exemption hitting a record high at 4.2%. Yuri Benajad, ABC News, New York.
1: The three things you need to know this hour. First,
5: a Utah man accused of endangering the lives of his 3 young children on a hike was back in court today and may soon be able to contact his kids for the first time in months. I'm KSL News Radio's Adam Small.
1: Second, one man was killed and 2 others critically injured at a shooting in Kearns during a funeral today. Police say there is no longer a threat to the public, but the investigation is ongoing. Third, traffic and weather together.
6: In addition to the freeway closure in Weber County, westbound I-84 near Adams Avenue Parkway due to a rolled semi, we do have a crash in South Jordan. This is going to be westbound on the parkway, 104th South at 2700 West, and only a right lane of traffic is getting through. Ricky Meese in the KSL Traffic Center.
7: Temperatures are going up, highs in the mid-90s with lots of sunshine this week. From the KSL Weather Center, I'm Kristen Van Dyke.
1: It's 97 degrees now at the KSL Common Spirit Health Studios. 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
8: From ABC News, I'm Stephanie Officer. Released results of an autopsy on actress Hayden Panettiere, whose sudden death Sunday shocked fans. ABC's Mike DeBusky.
9: The Greenville County Coroner's Office confirms that on August 16th, paramedics were called to a home for a woman in cardiac arrest. They initiated life-saving measures, but she died at 2:32 in the afternoon. The woman, identified as Hayden Panettiere, was staying at that home temporarily, the statement says. There were no signs of trauma, but the exact cause of death is pending further investigation.
8: Panettiere would have turned 37 this Friday. Luigi Mangione's state murder trial was adjourned today after he pleaded guilty to federal charges.
10: Defense lawyers argue that the state murder case should be thrown out entirely by arguing that Mangione is being subjected to double jeopardy by facing both federal and state charges. The former Ivy Leaguer pleaded guilty to 2 federal stalking charges last week, admitting in open court that he killed UnitedHealthcare CEO Brian Thompson. Mangione was originally slated to go to trial on state murder charges in September, but his next appearance is now scheduled for December 10th, as the judge weighs dismissing those state charges. Mangione will be sentenced a week later in federal court. Peter Harlambous, ABC News, New York.
8: For President Trump, this appears to be the end when it comes to appeals in the first E. Jean Carroll case.
11: After being found liable for sexual abuse and defamation, Donald Trump was ordered to pay E. Jean Carroll $5 million. His legal team appealed that decision numerous times. He ended up paying her the money, and now the Supreme Court has refused for a final time to review its denial. However, there was an earlier case focusing solely on defamation, for which a jury ordered Donald Trump to pay $83 million. He claims he made the remarks in his official capacity as president, and since the high court gave him blanket immunity, he cannot be held liable. That case is still pending. Sherry Preston, ABC News.
12: ICE pitching a plan to help protect local police who make immigration arrests from possible financial

0: consequences if they're accused of on-duty misconduct. 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
1: Police say 23-year-old Tyler Wilson was shot and killed by officers after he charged them with a knife. Police had been responding to a report that Wilson broke into a man's apartment and stabbed him. Attorney Brett Rosen from Nelson Jones, a former police officer, tells KSL Brightside. He says officer-involved critical incidences like this one are some of the most consequential events that police officers can experience.
2: The incident itself may unfold in seconds. But, of course, the investigation and the consequences can last for months or even longer. Sometimes we've seen years. So, you know, the first thing to consider is, you know, you're now involved in multiple interface with the government at three levels. You've got the investigation by the protocol team, which is the criminal investigation. Your own agency is going to conduct some sort of internal affairs investigation, and peace officer standards and training might take action relative to your sworn status as a police officer.
1: Rosen says that initially the top priority is safety and evaluating the scene, but then the investigation shifts.
2: You go from being perhaps an investigator yourself to now having investigators at other agencies. Other agencies are going to come in and they're going to investigate you. And so, you know, you have to make quick decisions about whether or not, you know, you want representation, because believe it or not, these officers are being investigated for homicide or potential homicide in the same way that any Utah citizen would be investigated.
1: That was attorney Brett Rosen from Nelson Jones. KSL News Time 519, traffic and weather together every 10 minutes on the nines, brought to you by UCCU. 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
3: In Weber County, we do have a freeway closure due to a crash involving a semi and a couple of other vehicles. The semi rolled, tipped over, and is across all lanes of travel. This is westbound I-84 near Adams Avenue Parkway. Again, the freeway is shut down for now. If you are traveling southbound I-15 in Weber County, it's a little busy and slow as you go through Riverdale and Roy. For drivers on I-15 in Salt Lake County, we're starting to see a little bit of an uptick in traffic going southbound, leaving downtown on the way to 2100 South. But your solid slowdowns remain from Murray all the way through Draper, just past Bangor Highway. Northbound I-15, that's been getting busier and slowing down more from Timpanogos Highway up to Bangor Highway. And again, more delays. And these are the ones we always expect. Northbound I-15 between 33rd South and North Salt Lake. I-215 South Belt now seeing some westbound slowing. This is in the Fort Union area, so the delays will start right around 1300 East over to State. Eric?
4: Let's stick with the 215 belt route. So we got slowdowns on the northbound side for the west belt drivers from California Avenue up to I-80. And you've got your usual slowdowns on the ramp from eastbound I-80 to go south on 215. 201 Highway, that's slow as you go from I-15 over to 215, even over to Bangor. And then you've got more major slowdowns as you go from 5600 West out into Magna. Down in Utah County, southbound 15 slowdowns, Lehigh's Main Street to Linden, northbound from Center Street in Orem up to Pleasant Grove, and then it's still really slow southbound on Mountain View Corridor, 2100 North down to SR-73. Eric Butler in the KSL Traffic Center.
5: Your KSL 7-day forecast showing temperatures are going up this week. Mid-90s Tuesday, Wednesday with lows in the low to mid-70s. Thursday, Friday, mid to upper 90s. Friday, clouds increase with mountain thunderstorms. And then this weekend, monsoonal moisture brings a chance for valley storms too. 93 Saturday, 89 on Sunday, upper 80s again Monday. For the KSL Weather Center, I'm Kristen Van Dyke.
1: The 7-day forecast brought to you by Performance Automotive Bountiful. Right now it's 97 degrees and sunny in Salt Lake City.
6: This is Derek Miller speaking on business. Downtown Salt Lake City is coming into its most consequential decade in more than a century, and the Downtown Alliance just released the report that proves it. 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
4: We're watching Utah's money. Tomorrow, opening arguments kick off in California's case against Meta. The state's attorney general, backed by 28 other state attorney generals, say the social media giant was harmful to kids and teens and their mental health. If Meta loses, it could change the way Facebook and Instagram operate. Prediction market traders aren't fully confident in Paramount's bid to acquire Warner Brothers Discovery. Kalshi and Polymarket both saying there's a 1-in-4 shot that the merger doesn't happen by July of next year. Those odds went up after multiple states have sued to block the takeover bid. Gas prices here in Utah are down another penny today. You'll pay just under $4.28 a gallon at the pump. Meantime, the national average is about 20 cents lower at $4.06. On Wall Street, things were off. The Dow was down 272 points, closing at 53,459. The S&P was down 40 points. The NASDAQ off 84 points. New research shows that having a positive relationship with a dog can help teens deal with social stress. ABC's Sherry Preston reports.
5: It's long been known that pet ownership can be beneficial for children, and researchers at Tufts University in Boston say it can be an especially positive experience for adolescents struggling with social anxiety. Investigators analyzed survey data from more than 500 American kids ages 13 to 17 with high levels of social anxiety and found that companionship with a dog and caring for a dog's needs are associated with more adaptive coping skills. It's an encouraging finding and something doctors say warrants further study. Sherry Preston, ABC News.
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4: KSL News Time 529, traffic and weather together every 10 minutes on the nines, brought to you by UCCU. 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Here's Ricky Meese.
10: Still closed at this time, westbound I-84 due to a rolled semi that crashed after Adams Avenue Parkway in Weber County. You want to avoid that and take an alternate route. And then we are seeing delays southbound I-15 just after 31st Street in Ogden through Roy. Eric?
9: Now we have southbound slowing Mountain View Corridor, Bangor Highway going through West Valley City, right around the 201 Highway down Utah County. Southbound slowdown start Lehigh's Main Street, really thick going by Pioneer Crossing. Doesn't clear up till you get up to about 1600 North in Orem. Eric Butler in the KSL Traffic Center.
11: Temperatures climbing into the mid-90s today, so heating up out there this evening. Partly cloudy, a chance for a passing shower. And heading into Tuesday, partly cloudy with highs in the mid-90s. From the KSL Weather Center, I'm Kristen Van Dyke.
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13: It's 5:30 at KSL. I'm Britt Johnson in for Jeff Kaplan today. It's 97 degrees and partly sunny. KSL's top story. A Utah man accused of endangering the lives of his three young kids on a hike last fall was back in the courtroom today. KSL News Radio's Adam Small was at the hearing.
14: 32-year-old Micah Smith returned to court today in his jail outfit, handcuffs and shackles, as his attorneys and prosecutors work towards a date he can stand trial for aggravated child abuse and child torture. Smith was ordered to remain in jail and have no contact with his children after police accused him of making his 2-, 4-, and 8-year-old kids continue a 9-mile hike in Big Cottonwood Canyon in a winter storm last October. But today, Julie Sager, senior attorney with the Salt Lake County District Attorney's Office, told the judge they are okay now with Smith having very limited contact with his kids.
15: What the state is asking for in our case is to allow contact written letters to go through the guardian ad litem between Mr. Smith and the children.
14: Smith's attorneys also said they could be ready to set a trial date when they all return to court next month. Adam Small, KSL News Radio.
13: The investigation into a deadly shooting outside a Kearns church today stretches across two separate crime scenes. One man is dead and two others are critically injured. KSL News Radio's Eric Cabrera reports from Kearns.
16: It all started right here behind me where caution tape still surrounds this church. And I could still see at this moment investigators interviewing people and gathering evidence. Police say gunfire broke out outside the church, and as officers were helping one critically wounded man, they spotted another victim being carried toward a vehicle. Police told them to stop, but they drove away. Unified Police Assistant Chief Justin Hoyle says officers went after them.
17: Trying to get that vehicle to stop, ultimately boxing that car in and bringing that pursuit to an end. Just a short distance from here.
16: That's the other scene I pass on my way here near 4700 South and 4000 West, where police found that second critically wounded man. A third man was also found wounded here at the church. One of the three victims later died. And at the hospital, we're now seeing family and friends gathering, looking for information about how the victims are doing. From Kearns, Eric Cabrera, KSL News Radio.
13: Officials have shut down the Intermountain Medical Center in Murray and are diverting ambulances after that shooting in Kearns. The center's spokesperson says this is impacting appointments, which will be either canceled or rescheduled. We don't know when things will open back up. Officials say they have 10 law enforcement agencies on the scene to keep patients and employees safe, and the public should not be worried. Our top national story. The Supreme Court has rejected President Trump's appeal in the $5 million E. Jean Carroll case.
5: After being found liable for sexual abuse and defamation, Donald Trump was ordered to pay E. Jean Carroll $5 million. His legal team appealed that decision numerous times. He ended up paying her the money, and now the Supreme Court has refused for a final time to review its denial. However, there was an earlier case focusing solely on defamation, for which a jury ordered Donald Trump to pay $83 million. He claims he made the remarks in his official capacity as president, and since the high court gave him blanket immunity, he cannot be held liable. That case is still pending. Sherry Preston, ABC News.
13: Meta is back in court tomorrow, arguing against claims that its social media platforms were created to be addictive to children. This trial spawned from a lawsuit filed by dozens of U.S. states.
18: With a jury now seated, a trial in California accusing Meta of getting kids hooked on platforms like Instagram and Facebook is set to start Tuesday. Several states are involved. Financial damages against Meta could hit $1.4 trillion.
13: ABC's Jim Ryan reporting. Three groups want the FTC to investigate the Utah Office of Energy Development over its nuclear energy advertising. KSL News Radio's Cameron Elliott has details.
19: Nuclear energy is less dangerous than a banana, leftovers, or sitting in a chair. These are some of the advertisements you may have seen or heard lately. Representatives from Downwinders Incorporated, Heal Utah, and Utah Physicians for a Healthy Environment announced that they plan to file a complaint with the FTC over those ads that seek to alleviate fears of nuclear energy. They argue that the advertisements are misleading, but the Utah Office of Energy Development told KSL they, quote, welcome a robust conversation about Utah's energy future and believe that conversation should be grounded in the facts.
13: The three organizations said that they'll be filing this complaint in the coming days. Construction crews are paving asphalt on U.S. 89 overnight between North Salt Lake and the I-15 ramps in Bountiful. That's from 7 p.m. to 7 a.m. UDOT says to expect delays and lane shifts, dust and vibrations, and some side street closures as the project is underway. When complete, 5 miles of the highway will have new asphalt, pedestrian ramps, and updated road signs. We're learning more about the death of actress Hayden Panettiere. Details from ABC's Mike DeBusky.
20: The Greenville County Coroner's Office confirms that on August 16th, paramedics were called to a home for a woman in cardiac arrest. They initiated life-saving measures, but she died at 2:32 in the afternoon. The woman, identified as Hayden Panettiere, was staying at that home temporarily, the statement says. There were no signs of trauma, but the exact cause of death is pending further investigation.
13: Panettiere was 36 years old. First look traffic, here's Ricky Meese.
10: We do have a crash on northbound I-15 prior to the I-80 201 junction 2100 south. Those vehicles are out of traffic on the shoulder. Ricky Meese in the KSL Traffic Center.
13: Coming up, houses made of straw sounds like a nursery rhyme, but Jeff Kaplan has a different take on it. It's Jeff Kaplan's Minute of News coming up next.
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27: The wolf huffed and puffed and blew down the straw house, the house of sticks. 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It's small, with a kitchen, 5 windows, and a loft for sleeping. The house is a triangle, 28 feet tall, all non-flammable straw, which is not the same as hay. Straw is the discarded, useless stalks of cereal grains like wheat. It has no nutritional value. After harvest, farmers burn it. But in this house, which is shaggy like a woolly mammoth, the studs are made from compressed straw, as are the walls. The exterior is thatched and hairy, but it provides phenomenal insulation and it looks modern inside. The reason for this project, It's getting warmer, and bricks radiate carbon while straw sucks it up. And the researchers say that as the world warms, using reeds from leftover sticks of wheat allow us to leave forests intact and reduce carbon emissions, keeping things cool. So note to the pigs, the straw house is the sustainable one, strong, energy efficient. So when the wolf blows oxygen, this one sucks carbon, which might be handy if the Box Elder data center raises temperatures by 5 degrees. In that scenario, we're the little pigs, and you can decide the rest.
0: House. Jeff Kaplan's Minute of News, only on KSL News Radio.
13: 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You deserve to love where you bank. Ricky, are things still pretty messy out there?
10: Yeah, we still have a freeway closure in Weber County now. They may be making progress getting this road semi cleaned up. A couple of other vehicles involved in this crash, too. Again, this is westbound I-84. It's closed near Adams Avenue, and that caused some big delays. Not quite back to Highway 89. Still, it's a spot you want to consider avoiding and using an alternate route. For drivers on northbound I-15, we have an accident, and it's just before 2100 South. It is part of the slowing that we have from prior to 33rd South through North Salt Lake, and then southbound I-15. We're starting to see delays break up. Speeds improve just a bit, and traffic volumes ease. Now scattered slowdowns go from 5300 South in Murray into Bluffdale. Eric?
2: And we still got a westbound crash over in South Jordan. This is on South Jordan Parkway. At 2700 West, you got a left lane blocked through there. Down in Utah County, I-15 southbound, that is slow from Lehigh's Main Street just before it down to Pleasant Grove Boulevard. And then northbound slowdowns both on I-15 and State Street on I-15. That starts around 800 North. And then you're going to have reduced speeds going up into American Fork. Eric Butler in the KSL Traffic Center.
3: We'll keep it hot and dry this afternoon and evening, but then overnight, a slight chance for a passing shower, a low of 73. Then Tuesday, partly cloudy with a high of 94. From the KSL Weather Center, I'm Kristen Van Dyke.
13: It's 97 degrees in Salt Lake City. Coming up, it's been exactly 1 year since two police officers in Tremonton were shot and killed. We're going to go in depth on how that's affected the police department and what they're doing to kind of commemorate this anniversary. 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
12: 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The three things you need to know this hour. First,
14: the Intermountain Health Campus in Murray has been shut down following a fatal shooting in Kearns today. Police say it's out of an abundance of caution and there's no reason for the public to be concerned. I'm KSL News Radio's Reagan Edelman.
12: Second, a collection of environmental and health groups announced they plan to file a complaint with the FTC over the state's advertisements concerning the safety of nuclear energy. Third, traffic and weather together.
10: We are waiting for confirmation that westbound I-84 is open once again near the Adams Avenue Parkway. And we're waiting for that because it's been closed due to a rolled semi that crashed in the South Weber area. But traffic does seem to be easing a bit now. We'll keep an eye on it. Ricky Meese in the KSL Traffic Center.
15: Hot and dry this work week, then more monsoonal moisture for the weekend. From the KSL Weather Center, I'm Kristen Van Dyke.
12: It's 97 degrees at the KSL Common Spirit Health Studios. 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
16: ABC News, I'm Stephanie Officer. Word of actress Hayden Panettiere's death hit fans like a ton of bricks, which seems to be the consensus on social media. The 36-year-old was found dead Sunday of cardiac arrest in a South Carolina home after traveling there from Los Angeles the day before with her on-again, off-again boyfriend Brian Hickerson. Hickerson's family was reportedly made aware of Panettiere's death Sunday. Hickerson himself has not yet made a public comment regarding the matter, but has a long history of domestic abuse against the Nashville star. There are flash flood watches all across the Ohio Valley, the Midwest. Oh, you're not out of the woods yet either. ABC meteorologist Leslie Lopez.
17: West Virginia just recorded their wettest August day on record. Severe thunderstorms are also on the move from Tennessee to western North Carolina and Virginia. Damaging wind gusts and large hail from Omaha to Kansas City. As Ohio Valley dries out, a new cold front will bring severe storms to the plains tomorrow.
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12: Breaking news, residents in Millard County evacuated due to the Wide Mouth 2 fire have been given the green light to return home. The Millard County Sheriff's Office says all zones in the go evacuation status have been moved to set, thanks to the efforts of firefighters getting containment up to 84%. This is primarily for residents on the southeast side of the fire. It's been 1 year since two Tremont and Garland police officers were killed in the line of duty. Officer Eric Estrada and Sergeant Lee Sorensen were responding to a domestic violence call when they were shot. Police Chief Dustin Cordova says it's been a long, hard year, but the community support has really stood out.
29: One of the most amazing things that we had the honor of being on the receiving end in such a tragic event was the amount of community love and support we got. I mean, we continue to get that to this day, and it's really helped sustain us through an impossible situation to navigate as a police department. You know, during the procession and seeing all the people lined up on the side of the road, you know, countless officers said they recognize people from being on calls and in some instances even arresting these individuals, yet they came out to show love and support for the police department. And I think it's something, it says something about our department, about our community, that, you know, it goes to illustrate the relationship these officers are building every single day. We've gotten really nothing but love in this community, and the outpouring of help has just been tremendous, not only for our officers, but for the families that have been affected by this tragedy.
12: He says the community remembers both Estrada and Sorensen for their constant willingness to serve and spend time with the public.
29: Lee and Eric were exceptional when it came to, like, community policing. They were always out there. Eric loved to go and play soccer or basketball with kids when he had downtime. Lee was all about taking extra time on a traffic stop to educate and reassure. And if someone got emotional, he would take the time to, like, you know, talk them through it. He stopped a couple young teenagers who got really emotional and upset, and he took the time to call their mom for them and kind of walk them through So, I mean, their actions were inspiring. They didn't just go in and do the job and punch out. They took those extra steps to really humanize the badge and really make a positive impact in the communities they served. And they set a great example for us.
13: Cordova says that he's always looking for ways to make sure his team gets home safe and that they have the tools, training, and equipment to do their job in the safest way possible.
29: And we're also looking for ways to take care of them in other ways, such as peer support. We work with a great company called First Responder First, and they've really helped us get through this event and navigate the emotions. And, you know, we're still healing as a department. Those guys definitely left a void that can never be filled, and we just strive to go out and honor them every single day with how we are performing in our community and taking care of others, because that's what they were all about.
13: He says he's grateful for the community, the department, and the families of the fallen officers as they all heal together. KSL News Time 550, traffic and weather together, brought to you by UCCU. Learn how to save more this summer at uccu.com. 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
10: I have not received word that westbound I-84 has fully reopened from the earlier crash involving a tractor trailer that rolled and was all across lanes of travel, blocking everything. This is westbound I-84 in the South Weber area on the way to I-15 at Riverdale. However, the delays are clearing out, so traffic is starting to get by. Maybe they're allowing traffic to get through in a lane. We'll try to find out more information on that and let you know. If you're southbound I-15 in Weber County, it's still a little busy as you're going from Riverdale down to Roy. I-15 in Salt Lake County is still seeing some spots where traffic is a little crowded and a little slow between 53rd South in Murray through Bangor Highway. Northbound I-15, the same. A little heavy, a little slow at the point up to Bangor Highway in Draper, and then in spots between 33rd South, scattered off and on up to the North Interchange. Eric?
2: Between Saratoga Springs and Eagle Mountain, you've got a lot of slowdowns on the major roads out there. For westbounders, SR 73 from Eagle Mountain Boulevard all the way out to about Sunset Drive, you got some slowdowns. That's on the eastbound side. Westbound in Eagle Mountain, that's also slow approaching Sunset. And then you've got your typical southbound slowing Mountain View Corridor, 2100 North and Lehigh down to SR 73, which is slow eastbound and westbound, that same intersection. Let's look at I-15 southbound. You're at below pace from Lehigh's Main Street down past the Pleasant Grove Boulevard exit. Northbound is at its slowest, going from 800 North up to 1600 North in Orem. Eric Butler in the KSL Traffic Center.
15: Your KSL 7-day forecast showing hot and dry conditions this week. Highs in the mid-90s Tuesday, Wednesday with lows in the low to mid-70s. Thursday, Friday, we're in the middle to upper 90s. Partly cloudy Friday afternoon and a chance for mountain storms. And then this weekend, more monsoonal moisture moving in could bring in more widespread showers and storms with highs in the upper 80s to low to mid-90s. From the KSL Weather Center, I'm Kristen Van Dyke.
13: Right now, it's 97 degrees and sunny in Salt Lake City. 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
12: We're watching Utah's money. A new OpenAI data center is headed to Ohio. It's expected to go online in 2028 with the help of NVIDIA. The chipmaker is backing the project, providing financing of more than $100 billion. It's been a rough stretch for JetBlue. The airline is down again today, another 6%. It's JetBlue's seventh losing day over the past nine sessions. The company has struggled for about 6 months now, losing 13% in the last half of the year. Intuitive Machines won the contract for a $600 million satellite communications infrastructure program. Today, stock of the robotic spacecraft's maker jumped 9% after they said they received the go-ahead to get started on the project. On Wall Street today, things were down. The Dow lost 272 points. That's more than half of a percent, closing at 53,459. The S&P was off 40 points. The NASDAQ down 84 points. And oil is now down below 85. It's at $84.88 a barrel. It's time for Cougar Tracks. Here's BYU insider Mitch Harper.
6: BYU football had its first scrimmage of fall camp over the weekend inside Lavelle Edwards Stadium. Head coach Kalani Sitake on who won the scrimmage between BYU's offense and defensive units.
22: I thought it had some moments. I mean, you probably give slight edge to the offense today, because I thought the offense had more big plays that I would like to have seen from the defense, but a lot of the big plays came because of guys that made them happen. And so, all the questions would be about the receivers. I thought the receivers had a really good day today.
6: Wide receiver Reggie Frischknecht was one of the standout performers, recording two touchdown grabs with the first team offense. Other standout performers included Oregon transfer wide receiver Kyler Casper and true freshman running back Devon Eka. 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
12: 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And we have emergency traffic. Ricky, what's going on out there?
10: Some very good news for drivers westbound I-84. All delays have cleared. You're good to go from the Highway 89 junction up to I-84. We're still seeing spots of slowing southbound I-15 scattered from the South Interchange in Murray to the point of the mountain. Eric?
2: crash northbound I-15 in Utah County. This looks like it's going to be at 1600 North, and you got a right lane blocked to northbound 15 coming out of Orem going into Linden. So expect some additional delays there. It was already slow going through that area. Southbound delays in Utah County start up at Pioneer Crossing, and you're below the normal pace all the way down to Linden as well. Southbound Mountain View Corridor slow getting down to SR-73. Eric Butler in the KSL Traffic Center.
13: All right, it officially feels like it's mid-August again. We have highs in the mid-90s, and that's for the rest of the week. A little cool down for the weekend. Right now it's 97 degrees, partly sunny in Salt Lake.
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13: It's 6 o'clock at KSL News Radio. I'm Britt Johnson in for Jeff Kaplan today. It's 97 degrees and mostly sunny in Salt Lake City. KSL's top story. 1 year ago today, two officers were killed in the line of duty in Tremonton, and it's been a long road to healing for the community. KSL News Radio's Reagan Edelman reports.
7: Tremonton Garland officer Eric Estrada and Sergeant Lee Sorensen were responding to a domestic disturbance call when they were shot and killed. Chief of Police Dustin Cordova tells me it rocked the entire department.
8: After an event like this, every single law enforcement family starts to think about, should I have my husband, wife, mom, dad leave this profession?
7: He says both Estrada and Sorensen were big believers in community policing and spending quality time with those they served.
8: Those guys definitely left a void that could never be filled, and we just strive to go out and honor them every single day with how we are performing in our community and taking care of others, because that's what they were all about.
7: Cordova says their absence is felt every single day, but the community is what has carried the department through their grief, and he's grateful for the outpouring of support. Reagan Edelman, KSL News Radio.
13: A deadly shooting outside a Kearns church today unfolded in the middle of a neighborhood near homes and schools. One man was killed and two others critically hurt. KSL News Radio's Eric Cabrera reports from Kearns.
9: For hours today, this normally busy neighborhood has instead been filled with police cars, caution tape, and investigators. For the people who live right across the street, what happened here was frightening. Rick Warner tells me he's lived in this neighborhood for 14 years.
11: And this is the worst I've ever seen in this whole neighborhood. It was scary.
9: Warner says his biggest concern was for the children. He saw adults trying to keep kids back after the gunfire erupted. Nearby Granite school districts were placed in secure protocol as police responded. That was later lifted. Police say the shooting happened outside this church during a funeral. One man died and two others were critically hurt. Investigators are also looking into possible gang involvement, but say they believe this was an isolated incident. In Kearns, Eric Cabrera, KSL News Radio.
13: Developing news, the Intermountain Health Campus in Murray is no longer diverting ambulances and has opened the emergency department after shutting down its campus due to the Kearns shooting today. Spokesperson for the medical center, Jess Gomez, says the closure was out of an abundance of caution after the victims of the shooting were brought there for treatment.
14: Everyone on campus is absolutely safe. Our caregivers are safe. Patients are safe. And there's been absolutely no situation, no incidents here on campus. This is entirely a precautionary measure by law enforcement and the community.
13: Gomez says that they'll continue to have visitor restrictions in place through tonight. Police have released the name of the man killed by police in Taylorsville last night. They say police were called after Tyler Wilson broke into an apartment and